0: many, many years ago. Things happen in life in threes. Good or bad. Sometimes they're mixed. Well, we've got that trifecta tonight, folks. We've got the legend of Joey Freshwater returning to our lives, courtesy of Vanity Fair. We have one of the good old boys being kicked right in the nethers by his own club to the tune of $30 million and a lot more in a professional owner. And we have Samantha Rivera braving these waters right now, coming off U.S. Open coverage, covering football. And for some reason, Samantha, welcome to Amber and Ian here at ESPN Radio, the ESPN app, Sirius XM Channel 80. We are presented by Progressive Insurance. Why are you slumming with us tonight, young lady? How are you?
1: I'm doing great. So much better that I'm able to talk to you. No, honestly, I said, you know what? What would make my Wednesday better? Talking to Ian Fitzsimmons.
0: Yeah. Your bar is really low, young lady. I mean, really low.
2: I mean, who hasn't said that?
1: No, seriously.
0: My wife doesn't say that.
1: I've only heard good things about you, Ian. I know.
0: That's your first lie.
1: Yeah. Okay, sure. No, I decided to come out here and hang with you guys. Listen, I don't think I've laughed more since being on campus, just being around you guys. So,
0: well, I appreciate already meeting what was eventful. let's just say that.
1: It's a good start.
0: We covered a lot when it comes to Lane Kiffin and the Vanity Fair article, which you'll hear a lot more of coming up at 8:45. One of the best offensive tackles in all of football, which one is coming up bottom half of the hour. We got Espanol to English in about 10 minutes. But right now, Samantha, we've got something that I never thought would happen. And that is a member of the good old boy club getting zapped. And that is Steve Ballmer, owner of the Clippers. Man, they got busted and punked by his own league, and that is Adam Silver in the NBA. Shams Charania with an explanation as to what happened with the Clippers.
3: It essentially shows that the Clippers weren't technically funneling money to Kawhi Leonard. There was no napkin with money being given to him on an agreement, but they actively helped him obtain financial revenue from companies for, in specific, as far as getting money off the court along with his NBA contract. And the investigation also made it clear that Kawhi Leonard didn't knowingly have information about any salary cap circumvention occurring, but clearly his business representative at the time, Dennis Robertson, who also is his uncle, did have that knowledge and was engaging in salary cap circumvention. Dennis Robertson was fired by Kawhi Leonard back in June. Now he has been banned by the NBA from conducting any and all business with the league. And so this is the penalty that Kawhi Leonard has agreed to under the collective bargaining agreement.
0: The Clippers shall forfeit five first-round draft picks starting in 29, then all the way through 33. 29, 30, 31, 32, 33. Clippers president of basketball ops, Lawrence Frank, is suspended without pay for 6 months. Steve Ballmer, the owner of the Clippers, will be away from the team for a year. Samantha, your reaction?
1: I said, good, because at this point, it's like, you kind of read those stories and you're like, oh my God, like somebody has to get hit at some point, right? You always know there's stuff going on behind the scenes. But finally, you know, finally something happens where you know something is going on and they get penalized for it, right? At the same time, Kawhi comes out on Instagram and says, oh, you know, I had no idea when I signed on and blah, blah, blah. But also I take response. You knew. What are you talking about? You knew. Like, I just hate it when these guys, and I get it, it's kind of like you don't want it to stain your name permanently, I guess, but it's going to nonetheless, right? Deny, deny, deny. But we know you knew. So, yeah, I think surprised for sure, but at the same time, I'm like, yeah, good. Y'all deserve it.
0: Hey, I'm not surprised. I'm stunned that they hit one of their own. And I'm guessing the other 29 were like, man, hell with that. You know, we have a salary cap for a reason, and you can't circumvent it. To go get Kawhi Leonard to come back home, which, by the way, it didn't work. Yeah. You know, so now the trade can go through with the Toronto Raptors, with Kawhi going back to the team that he won a title with. But, you know, he's got to pay $700,000 in restitution for improper benefits from the Clips to his uncle, who was his business rep at the time. But also, Steve Ballmer's hit with a $30 million fine, which even for a billionaire, that's going to sting. That's going to

0: No way that the NFL would ever really come down on one of their own unless there was video or audio.
1: Right.
0: Right. You go back to the previous owner of Eclipse. We all know his view on African Americans and minorities. But finally, there was audio, and he got ousted. Ballmer buys him. I didn't think that outside of audio or video, that the NBA, the NFL, you know, just staying with those two leagues would ever come down this hard on one of their own in the good old boys club. I commend Adam Silver and the NBA. I was dead wrong. I was a basketball buffoon. I commend them for doing it because, partner, you got busted. And it doesn't matter if you're a billionaire or not. You got caught with your hand in the cookie jar. Mm-hmm. And as my grandma used to do, slam that sucker shut right on your pinky. And you got caught. $30 million. Five first-round draft picks. You're away from the team for a year. Your president of basketball ops is without pay and gone for 6 months. I am stunned the NBA came down this hard on the Clippers after a year-long investigation.
1: But I would also be embarrassed, too, if I was a Clippers, to still come out and say, we're going to defend this. Like, we're not okay.
0: And they are doing that.
1: Come on. There's more respect in just taking ownership and being like, you know what? This happened. But again, to the extent of like what Kawhi did, he said he didn't know, whatever. But at least he's like, you know what? Okay. He knew. We know this. I even think like the $700,000 like restitution, like that feels like a slap on the hand for him, right? Like just don't even let him play at this point, right? But again, if I'm LA, why are you defending this, man? Like, it just, it's cringe. It's like watching a bad car crash that you can't look away from.
0: It's a year-long investigation.
1: Yeah.
0: Clipper fans. End of the Clippers. They got you.
1: Mm-hmm.
0: They're not, the NBA is not coming out against one of their own unless they got you. It's like the FBI. The FBI is not pressing charges against you unless they know they have you. They have, what, a 93% win rate in court? Right. So, I mean, this is one of those deals where, hey, man, every now and then, just take the beating and move on. You got busted with your hand in the cookie jar. Sorry, folks. And that's it. And then quick thought on Kawhi Leonard. Yeah. He has to pay back $700,000. A lot of people are wondering, why is that it? Why not a suspension for Kawhi Leonard? And I kind of agree with that. You know, why is it only $700,000, but you're able to play day one for the Toronto Raptors?
1: That's what I'm saying. Like, yep. He's going to get booed so hard, and he's probably going to be like, oh, you know, I'm ignoring it, whatever.
0: Will he?
1: No. Like, I think he's going to get booed. Yeah, because it's, again, it's embarrassing. Like, what are you doing?
0: I don't know if he's going to get booed, because I don't know how many people are going to remember this by the time we tip off, because of, you know, NFL, college football. Okay, I really don't know how many, but it's not like he's some outspoken figure. He's kind of a recluse when it comes to NBA stardom.
1: Yeah.
0: Especially for one of the best players in the NBA.
1: Okay. So to your point of like, okay, it's going to be so like busy and full with all other sports. I think the media is going to do a good job of bringing it back to light and being like, hey, don't forget, that's the guy.
0: This just happened.
1: That has to pay back $700,000. Yeah.
0: Fascinated to see what will happen, you know, I mean, but when it comes to Kawhi, but I am absolutely shocked and applauding the NBA for coming after one of their own again, stripping the Clippers of five first round picks, a $30 million fine to owner Steve Ballmer, and suspensions for Ballmer, Lawrence Frank, and Gillian Zucker, sources telling Shams Charania for ESPN for circumventing the salary cap and trying to funnel more money to Kawhi Leonard to go and be a Clipper. And guess what? They really didn't even advance that far in the playoffs. What an absolute bust. All right, coming up, one of the best offensive tackles in all of football and a culinary expert will join us coming up bottom half of the hour. If you don't know who Jerry Freshwater is and his relation to Lane Kiffin, who Kiffin vehemently denies, you will find out that story coming up at around 8:45 Eastern, 5:45 Pacific. But coming up next, we're going to Espanol to English, and we explain in 3 minutes right here on ESPN Radio.
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0: We have a Georgia Attorney General telling the SEC and Commissioner Greg Sankey, oust LSU if Lane Kiffin plays players that were on pro rosters. We're getting more into that story coming up in a bit. That's one that won't go away as I leave tomorrow morning to head down to Baton Rouge for Clemson and LSU. Can't wait to descend on the home state for that big old party. With Samantha Rivera, I'm Ian Fitzsimmons here on Amber and Ian on ESPN Radio, the ESPN app, Sirius XM Channel 80. Samantha has been grinding, covering the U.S. Open for us. She also does football, you name it. She's in, slumming with us tonight, this brave, brave soul. And we were talking during pre-show. Samantha, you're fluent in Espanol and English.
1: Yes.
0: And we were talking because I went to boarding school, got shipped off because I was a bad kid. And my roommate was a guy named Juan Carlos Rodillo from Guatemala. And I asked him, do you have to think before speaking? And he goes, certain words I get tripped up.
1: Yep.
0: Now, his was the word blue. And I went, example. He goes, well, Johnny Walker red, Johnny Walker blue. I'm like, dude, we're 14. You're talking about scotch. Well, what the hell, man? That's a whole nother level. You also have, your interviews that you, when you go, I mean, immediately, folks, from Espanol to English or English to Espanol, it is remarkable. That is a God-given talent. But I'm going to ask you the same question that I asked you in pre-show, now on air. Do you ever have to think?
1: I do. From
0: really?
1: Spanish to English. And my number one word, it gets me every time, is uvas. And I'm like, what is that? And I have to like describe it to my friends. And they're like, that's what it was, grapes. It's always grapes. I just forget the word.
0: Hold on. How often are you using the damn word grapes in an interview?
1: I love grapes. I don't know.
0: Oh, never mind.
1: So,
0: okay.
1: Yeah.
0: Favorite food. Whatever. Okay.
1: Whatever. But yeah, no. And people are surprised. You were born here. Like, why do you forget? Well, because Spanish was my first language. And when I was younger, I think I learned around like 4 or 5. And I learned how to speak English through like watching TV and movies. And my mom would tell me that I would go outside and play with my neighbors who only spoke English, and I would speak gibberish. And I thought I was speaking English. And then one day I come out and I start speaking English, and my neighbor, Alyssa, she goes, Mom, Samantha can speak English. And, you know, it just went from there.
0: All right. So what language do you dream in?
1: Both. For sure, both.
0: Really?
1: Yeah. And then if you get me a little intoxicated, all I can speak is Spanish, and then it gets really dangerous.
0: So but, hold on a minute. What, your boyfriend, right?
1: Yes. Yeah,
0: you've referenced him a couple times in pre-show. from English, Espanol, what do we got?
1: Yeah, okay, so I tell him all the time, I said, we're not going to have no sabo kids. Do you know what a no sabo kid is?
0: No idea.
1: So basically it's...
0: You knew the answer to that question before you asked it. You knew the answer to that question.
1: Okay, so it basically makes fun of the phrase. So it's no sé is a correct way to say I don't know. No sabo is wrong. And so you call somebody who doesn't know how to speak Spanish, it's broken Spanish, a no sabo kid. And so my middle sister's definitely no sabo kid.
0: Okay.
1: But with that being said, I said, Brandon, we're not going to have no sabo kids. So you better learn now. So I introduced him to my grandparents. They love him. They're so funny. They thought he was Dominican. I said, no, he's not even close.
0: Where's he from?
1: He's from Washington, D.C.
0: That nation's capital.
1: Yes. I said, no, he's as American as they come. And
0: that's
1: so he's
0: good.
1: He's so nervous. But he won't tell me that. And I said, baby, just say, ¿cómo estás? You know, like, and when they say, oh, bien, whatever, you say, bien y tú. He says, ¿cómo estás? He says, ¿tú y bien? And I'm like, Brandon,
0: dude,
1: is this real
0: backwards?
1: Life? Like, come on. Come
0: no.
1: on. How many times?
0: You had one job, right?
1: One job. But the funny thing is that he is catching on. And so he'll have these phrases and like he can understand when my mom and I are talking about him now. And I'm like, damn, he's getting too good. But at the same time, I'm like, well, good. Because the kids are, they have to learn. They have to know.
0: Are you like, he stinks. How would you say that? Like, man, he reeks a little bit right now. He's in the shower.
1: Huele un poquito. Se tiene que bañar.
0: You've been dealing with that at the U.S. Open.
1: Yes.
0: We'll touch on that in a little bit. But the B.O. and the fan and Flushing Meadows.
1: Yeah.
0: Is melting Samantha Rivera's, you know, nasals right now.
1: And PSA, if you see me, if you run into me at the U.S. Open, and you smell and you see me make a face, because I can't hide it. Just know that's what it is. You smell. Like, go to the bathroom, go put on deodorant, because I can't stand it. I was walking around the merchandise store, and all of a sudden I'm like, what is that? And I look around, and I'm like, oh my God, nobody told this guy? It's still summer.
0: That guy has friends, right?
1: Apparently not.
0: Maybe
1: do you need friends?
0: To your point.
1: Like, can I be your friend and tell you that you need to smell better? Like, this is not okay. And I was telling you, right, before the show started, that I'd recently found this, what is it, like a salt mineral deodorant thing or whatever.
0: I'm actually a right guard guy.
1: Okay. Right guard.
0: Old school.
1: It works. I was talking to Jeannie Bouchard, actually, about this at the U.S. Open, and she's like, oh, you know, there are a lot of chemicals in there, and, like, you just don't know, whatever. And I'm like, you know what? I'm going to take the chance, because at least it doesn't stop you from sweating, but it's going to completely cut off the smell. And that is my biggest fear, is going around, especially people that I'm just meeting, right? And then thinking to themselves, like, good Lord, did this girl shower?
0: Hey, Samantha, like, no. Two things, bad breath and BO. I mean, I am terrified. I bring gum everywhere.
1: Good.
0: Everywhere.
1: Good.
0: Nonstop. Just in case, right? I mean, and then the BO part. Now, there are times on the weekend, I've told this story before on air, I don't care. Like, I'll go 2 or 3 days, even after cutting the grass. You know, in Dallas, Texas, you know, like, today was like a 111 heat index. It was a chilly day here today.
1: Yeah.
0: I still won't shower.
1: That's nasty.
0: Now, my wife makes me sleep here in the studio that night, right? I mean, like, yeah, if you're not showering, no, it ain't happening. But every now and then, you know, it's okay. I mean, every now and then. If you're not around
1: shower?
0: Others, and then the next morning, yeah, you got to go in because you can't stand yourself. But, yeah, look, I'm not afraid. I'm a country boy.
1: Okay.
0: But to be in a public place, hell no.
1: Yeah.
0: No shot, no chance. I am terrified of bad breath, body odor. No shot. I mean, I'm over the top with it. So, having said all of that, with Samantha Rivera covering the U.S. Open and football for us, and being here for her maiden voyage on Amber and Ian here on ESPN Radio, the ESPN app, Sirius XM Channel 80. She's in for Amber Wilson. I'm Ian Fitzsimmons. What are our chances that we finally have an American male win the U.S. Open, our tournament, for the first time? Let this sink in, folks. Since Andy Roddick in 2003, it's been 23 years, over two decades. Do we have a shot this year?
1: I'm going to go ahead and say yes. You know, we got Ben Shelton, aside from having one of the greatest girlfriends of all time, a very supportive girlfriend at that, and Trini Rodman. He's actually really good, right? And fun fact, he was actually in the semifinals in 2023. And he lost to Novak Djokovic, who, hey, by the way, was actually eliminated in a really surprising moment on Sunday.
0: Literally gut-wrenching performance.
1: Yeah, it was a heartbreaker, truly. But he's got a chance, right? World number one, won the Canadian Open, second straight year. He reached the third round. I'm going to go ahead and say, yeah. And then, of course, there's Taylor Fritz, right? He reached the U.S. Open quarterfinals.
0: Easier draw for Fritz than Shelton,
1: yeah.
0: Correct?
1: Right, yeah. So I think I would go ahead and say, yeah, we got a good chance. And then for the women, right, there's Jessica Pegula. You got Naomi Osaka. You got some names out there. I think we got a good shot.
0: And Coco.
1: Yeah, and
0: Cincinnati. And there she is again. Love it. Love every bit of it. And you can go ahead and curse in Spanish if you want. Nobody will know.
1: Are you sure? No.
0: I'm just joking.
1: No.
0: I'm joking. Don't do it. Don't do it. Don't do it.
1: Don't
0: do it. I love the fact that you were like, are you sure? Hey, Stosh, our producer, did you have a moment there? Like, don't, please.
2: I think the entire control room just erupted and don't do it!
1: I've actually done that. And nobody's like, just because like I do it in front of people that would have no idea.
0: All right, coming up, one of the best offensive tackles in all of football, who happens to be a remarkable cook, and he can bake. That's very damn rare. Christian Darrisaw. Left tackle, Minnesota Vikings, on Kyler Murray and everything else coming up right here on ESPN Radio.
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17: Christine Lisi. The NBA determined after an 11-month investigation that the Clippers violated the salary cap circumvention rules when they signed Kawhi Leonard in 2022. The punishment? Stunning. The team fined $30 million stripped of first-round picks, one in each of the 2029 through 2033 drafts. Owner Steve Ballmer facing a one-year suspension from team and league activities. PTI co-host Michael Wilbon.
18: 5 first-round draft picks extremely limits what you can do to improve, build out, maintain your roster, and perhaps more importantly, Tony, Steve Ballmer is so essential to the league's big business initiatives. I did not see the richest owner in the NBA, as you know, getting any big hit.
17: Leonard's been ordered to pay the league $700,000, but otherwise escapes further disciplinary measures. The Clippers plan to challenge the NBA's findings. Best pitcher in baseball, Jacob Mizrowski, and the Brewers, the team with the best record in baseball, continuing their series against the Cubs. Chicago's gotten a couple off. The Miz is knotted up at 3 with the Brewers in the bottom of the second inning. Rays scored a run in the third, 3 in the fourth. They have now pulled within 2. Tampa Bay trails the Mets 6-4, bottom 6. Dylan Cease working on a 4-hit shutout. He struck out 4 as well. Blue Jays up big on the Guardians, 8-0, top of the sixth inning. Tigers leading the Twins 2-0, bottom 3, on a 2-run double by John Pack. Royals 5, Marlins 2, bottom 2nd, 2 RBI for Salvi Perez. White Sox and Astros are scoreless in the top of the 2nd. Mariners handed the Red Sox a 6 loss in 8 games, 8-3. Boston 4.5 back of the Yankees for the top AL wildcard spot.
3: Hey, it's Michelle Smallman, and coming up Thursday, one of our analysts said, don't be surprised if Jaden Daniels struggles to regain his brilliant rookie year form. We'll talk about that on Unsportsmanlike, 6 a.m. Eastern, right here on ESPN Radio, ESPN2, and ESPNU.

0: of the best offensive tacklers in football is set to join us right here on ESPN Radio. He's got a great story. Going back to high school to where he is right now. You'll hear from him coming up right after this. 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You're on ESPN Radio, the ESPN app, Sirius XM, Channel 80. Christian Darrisaw, left tackle, Minnesota Vikings, joining us now here on ESPN Radio just to get you ready for some ball. And Christian, I mean, it seems like yesterday that we were talking on set at the draft where, you know, when you got, you know, picked out of Virginia Tech in the first round. And let's just go back to where it all started, even before Virginia Tech, Fork Union Military Academy. So many guys have come out of there. Guys like you, Kevin Plank, the founder of Under Armour, who lifelong friend for me, Tennessee Titan, outstanding Pro Bowl tight end, Frank Wycheck, to name a few. I mean, it's a factory. And KP told me it changed his life. You were there. What did going to Fork Union do for you before you went to Virginia Tech?
1: I feel like Fork Union taught me a lot of life lessons. And one thing it made me do is just appreciate every day that the life that we're blessed to have. Because it's really just being in that environment. It's just a bunch of guys, just gritty. You're away from the social world, your families and everything. And it's kind of just like everybody that there is just on the same mission and just trying to attack things, the little things in life. But I say for me personally, the life lessons that I learned was just, like I said, just being appreciative of the things that you have and just never taking things for granted. And that took me a long way.
0: How much do you still carry those lessons you learned back there to the NFL? You still use to this day or in everyday life?
1: Yeah, I feel like it reshaped my whole life.
0: Wow.
1: Just a senior out of high school and going into that environment, it's kind of something that you don't want to do at all, especially just, like I said, just coming out of high school. You're leaving your family, friends. You don't have no cell phone, internet. You probably be able to surf the web 2 hours of the day. And there's really a limit to things that you can even do on the internet. So I'll just say just being appreciative of just, like I said, just the everyday life. And like I wake up just blessed and just knowing, like, just can't take this thing for granted because there's a lot of people who would love to be in your shoes. And that's just the biggest thing that I took away from it. And that I still appreciate to this day.
0: That's a great message. Christian Darrisaw, one of the best tackles in the NFL from the Minnesota Vikings, joining us here on ESPN Radio. What word or emotion comes to mind when you hear the words final day of training camp?
1: Oh, man, just a word. I'll probably just say, I mean, you're just excited at that point because you're just going against your guys just every day from the end of July to the kind of the middle of August. And now we get to play against the guys across the league. But it's just like training camp is just such a it's a grind. But you appreciate it at the end of it just because it's that time of the year when you know you're going to be up early, up late, and there's a lot required from you. But you just kind of just every day just attack it, just trying to get better and have that mindset. But like I said, now we get to go play against the guys across the league now. Don't got to play against our same guys every day. We kind of know you, your tendencies and everything like that. And, man, training camps, it is really fun.
0: It sounded like you're so full of it, Darrisaw. That's unbelievable. That's so good. But you do learn something about your team in camp. So every player that I talk to, they take something away, either about a player or a scheme or a new coach. What did you learn about the 2026-27 version of the Vikings that you didn't know before camp?
1: I'll speak offensively. We kind of changed things up from a scheme standpoint, from our offensive side. And it's more aggressive. And it was just kind of like in the spring, we kind of were introducing it. But we weren't full speed, so we weren't able to just like to utilize those techniques and things like that. Just because we're just taking care of each other and we're just trying to be on the grass and learn everything. And now being able to have that training camp with the full padded days and stuff like that and actually seeing it come to life and just like just as an offense collectively, we all bought in. And you can tell from day one of camp to now, it's coming to life, and I don't want to speak too much on it because we're gonna show a lot of it September 13th. But
0: you sound excited. Yeah,
1: it's gonna be really exciting.
0: Yeah, it's gonna be
1: really exciting just to see what we can do with it, and we're all bored in though.
0: You know, and Christian Darrisaw, left tackle, Minnesota Vikings here with us. Pride of Virginia Tech. He's a Hokie through and through here on ESPN Radio, getting you ready for week one of the NFL season. Stay with the offense. What'd you learn about your new quarterback in Kyler Murray?
1: He's a stud, man. I grew up watching him high school, college, and just seeing the plays that he was making then, and now I'm protecting for him. I'm blocking for him, man. He's really special. And he's going to take this offense to the next level. And it's just really going to be great things coming from him. And we know we do our job. He's a playmaker, and he's going to make a lot of plays.
0: How are things behind the scenes, you know, when it came to the quarterback, quote, battle, end quote, between he and J.J.? And how's J.J. handling it behind the scenes?
1: Yeah. Oh, J.J.'s great, man. Since day one of everything when Kyler got here, nothing's changed with him. And nothing's changed with us either. We just had to go out here and just give our best effort so they can be their best. And then ultimately, coach made the decision, and that's what we route with. And we just know, like I said, if all other 10 guys on the field do what they need to do, we'll make his job easier, and that's the goal.
0: You guys have been so close, man, the last couple few years, especially 2 years ago. How much does that drive you now being a vet?
1: A lot. Just the guys that we have in this building, it's a special group. And like I said, I'll speak for the offense, man. We have some of the best receivers, tight ends, this offensive line, and our running back group. We got a special group, and it's time to go do it. Like you said, we came up short plenty of times. And from this training camp, I feel like this is the year. But we know we just take things a week at a time, as everyone says. But we just got to go out there and actually just put the process into results and just go out there and do it now.
0: All right, let's get to the important stuff then.
1: Yeah.
0: You're a cook. I mean, Allie, you're more of a culinary artist. I like to cook. I love to cook, man. What's your favorite? Yeah. Like, if you're in a bad mood, what's your favorite thing just to go and whip up in the kitchen?
1: I probably say, I ain't going to lie, a smash burger? You can't go wrong with
0: cooked
1: a good
0: smash burger.
1: Cooked
0: them last night, bro. I did them last night.
1: Oh, my.
0: Come on.
1: Yes, a good smash burger with some fries, sweet potato fries, or whatever you like, man.
0: Sweet potato fries.
1: Whatever. Exactly. You can't go wrong with that right there. So I'd probably say that's the number one go-to.
0: All right. How do you do your smash burger? Because I'm going a little butter, white onion, right? And then smash, then flip, then cheese.
1: Yeah. I feel like everybody got their own kind of way to do it. But like you said, you got to put the onions on there. Then I go American cheese. And I'm the same way. Two patties.
0: Yes, sir.
1: And we'll take it from there.
0: we'll take it from there. I've heard my producer, Stasi Yankee, he was telling us about your legendary lemon pound cake. Well, go ahead, man. Fire away. What do we got?
1: This pound cake, I got this recipe from my aunt. Back when I was in, I want to say middle school, we had a family. So my mom's from Philly. So every Christmas and Thanksgiving, I would go up to Philadelphia, and one year, I don't remember when it was, one of the holidays, I bought the pound cake, and the whole family was raving about it. They said it was better than my aunt's.
0: Oh,
1: and I put a little twist into it, and it's just been a thing that a family get together, bring that pound cake, because you know the family loves it.
0: Man, that's impressive, because I can't bake for bleep, right? And it rhymes with it. But I cook, man. I mean, you want red beans, you want gumbo. I'm from Louisiana. You want a steak? I got you. I mean, I'm in.
1: Okay. Yeah,
0: but that bacon thing, that's impressive. You do both, because that's the bride on the other side, man. You tackle that.
1: Absolutely.
0: I'll burn the house down. I mean, it's over. It's church.
1: Absolutely.
0: All right, let's end on this note, man. Your Hokies got a new head coach in James Franklin. How you feeling?
1: Yep. Excited again. Just the change and a big time guy like that, and what he brings and his resume, he's going to take the program to where we need it, and hopefully all the players just buy in and really just trust it in year one. But we know things take time, but hopefully with him he can hit the ground running, and we'll see results here soon.
0: And same with the Minnesota Vikings. Christian, it's always good to catch up with you, man. We appreciate the time, and man, stay healthy and go give them.
1: Appreciate y'all. God bless.
0: Yeah, back at you, man. It's Christian Darrisaw, left tackle, Minnesota Vikings, and a guy who can cook or bake. Let's bring back in Samantha Rivera here on ESPN Radio. Look, I can cook. I can bake. It's very rare for people to be able to do both. I mean, yeah. I'm telling you, when I tried to make a brownie for my wife one day. This is like 10 years ago.
2: What kind of brownie?
0: Just a chocolate brownie, right? Okay. And it came out like a hockey puck. I mean, it's awful. And I was banned from ever trying to bake again. And I'm fine with that. I'll just cook and she bakes.
2: Jesus. It is a unicorn, I will say.
0: Thank you.
2: Somebody, let alone a man, right, that can cook.
0: Sexist.
2: And bake. Okay, but is it true? Am I wrong?
0: It is.
2: I'm not wrong.
0: 100%. You are spot on.
2: It's fine. No, we don't blame you because it is hard. It's not an easy thing to do. But hey, I'm going to bring some vegan desserts for all y'all. Don't roll your eyes. No, one of these days you guys are going to be like, oh my God, can you bring that again? And and then you guys are going
0: to
2: become
0: vegan.
2: We
0: were off to a great, great start until you went vegan on this crew.
2: Oh
0: look
2: God.
0: At us. Do we look like we're going to go vegan?
2: No, but you look like the kind that could get fooled into eating it.
0: Oh,
2: and
0: yeah, we're morons. Yeah, that's a fact.
2: There's
0: no doubt. There is no doubt about it. Yes. Can we be fooled? Absolutely. Would we be willing and knowingly, you know, try go vegan? Hell no. No, absolutely zero chance. All right, we appreciate Darisaw for being here with us. All right, coming up next, if you don't know who Joey Freshwater is and how he's related to Lane Kiffin, buckle your seatbelts. Get ready. You're going for a ride next here on ESPN Radio.
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5: The Dallas Cowboys have made it a point to be brazen about not taking crap from anybody. 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That's who they want to be.
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0: Who's on the ones and twos tonight?
1: That would be Javon.
0: Javon, he's an Auburn Tiger. This story makes him very, very happy, which we're about to tell here on ESPN Radio, the ESPN app, Sirius XM Channel 80, with Samantha Rivera in for Amber Wilson. I'm Ian Fitzsimmons. This, folks, is a story about a man named Joey, last name Freshwater. And it's a legend that has been known for, Samantha, a decade plus in the SEC. But Vanity Fair took this bad boy national today, and it is everywhere. And I've had current head coaches in several different conferences shoot me a text going, hey, your old bar, good pub, any pub, good pub. I mean, one NFL GM sent me a text today. It is gone. Samantha, I can't make this up. I sent you some of them, right?
2: Yeah. Not
0: deleting the names, obviously, but I mean, it's been nonstop all day since Vanity Fair came out with this unbelievable article on Lane Kiffin. Now, just to give you a couple snippets before we get your thoughts here, Samantha. One, Nick Saban allegedly said to one staffer, quote, you've got to keep Lane away from the girls that are in college. Just keep him away from the sorority girls. Make sure they've graduated college or are working a job.
2: I shouldn't laugh, but
0: my old partner at the Innisfree Irish Pub, Derek Purdy, is quoted in this, or not quoted, but referred to when Lane Kiffin, the Alabama staffer, had to go to my old pub and retrieve a golf cart that Kiffin had left there the night before. Quote, Innisfree co-owner Derek Purdy would call me and say, your boy Lane's back in here asking where the hotties are. Can you introduce him to the hotties? I mean, oh my. There's so much more. Then they get into Joey Freshwater. I can describe Joey Freshwater. None of you all, the staff, believed about the Joey Freshwater stuff. Lane Kiffin vehemently denies being Joey Freshwater. So just get that out there. But, Samantha, what did you hear from two of my old partners? One of my old general managers, and the other one is my old bar owner, partner, in Trip Rogers. Go ahead, fire away. What do you got?
2: I mean,
0: you can't stop laughing.
2: No,
0: you
2: can't
0: stop laughing.
2: Because what was the line that one of them said? They said, "Why do you have that mustache on? We know it's you. We know it's you."
0: He was in. How did one Nick Snead describe it as? South Cali gear, flip flops, a Billabong shirt, a hat, and shades, and he'd hang around by the kitchen. And they called it Kiffin's Kitchen.
2: Oh my God!
0: And then one he called somebody over, and the boyfriend came over going, Coach, we know it's you. Just stop.
2: Yeah.
0: Just stop. I mean, the legend of Joey Freshwater is legendary in the SEC. 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Now, Samantha, your reaction to this Vanity Fair, I mean, with everything else being piled on to Clemson LSU this week, right? Let's go ahead and throw this in there also. Your reaction. Go ahead.
2: Okay, so it's interesting how you said, like, well, everybody knew this, right? I had no idea about this, but I'm like, yeah, this kind of checks
0: out. In the SEC,
2: everybody knows. Right. But as somebody who didn't know about it, I'm almost, like, not surprised at the same time, because it's like all these little stories. But why was today the day that everything just came out about him, right? Obviously, we've got the game coming up.
0: That's why.
2: That's why. But, like, I was not surprised, I guess. But also, like, dang, that's a story.
0: Look, folks, when I say just scathing, I mean, it's vicious. It is.
2: Yeah.
0: And part of you wants to laugh. Part of you wants to cringe.
2: Mm-hmm.
0: And you know what? Knowing Lane, you know, not as well as I do. I don't know him well, but I have been around him for a long time. Interviewed him a million times, pregame, postgame. This won't bother him. this won't bother him one bit.
2: Right.
0: You know, he's used to this stuff. As a matter of fact, he's one of those guys that says and looks at it as any pub, good pub. Put it on me. You know, any distraction I can take away from my team coming into a game, sure. Mm. Even this one. But the name Joey Freshwater, how do you come up with that?
2: Allegedly. Can I talk about
0: what
2: this?
0: Would your alter ego's name be? Go ahead. Fire away. What do you got? And phone lines are open here always at ESPN at 888-729-3776. 888-SAY-ESPN. What would your alter ego's name be? I got mine.
2: All right, let's hear it.
0: I'm Eric Stratton, Rush Chairman. I'm damn glad to meet you.
2: Okay.
0: It's a movie reference, Animal House. Hello?
2: Yeah. My dad's listening and is probably going to be disappointed.
0: Eric Stratton. Your dad's going to be pissed.
2: Yeah, he is. Okay. So that's your name. I don't know. I've been trying to think of one for myself. I just know Juan would probably be my first name.
0: Juan,
2: what's like a basic generic?
0: Wait, Juan?
2: Yeah, Juan. Okay, so if you don't know, my first name is Juanita. So a lot of people would just make like Juan jokes.
0: I thought it was Samantha. Okay.
2: Samantha's my middle name,
0: okay,
2: actually. Juanita Samantha Rivera is my full name. And
0: wow.
2: Yeah, so maybe like Juan Johnson, just to kind of like mess
0: good.
2: People up. Yeah.
0: That's good.
2: Okay, like, wait, who is that?
0: Let's go around the horn. Right. Stasienki, what do you got? You weren't expecting this, so you better go off the cuff. What do you got?
1: I've been thinking long and hard about this, and I think I'm going to go Captain Clarence Over.
0: Captain what?
2: Okay.
1: You mean to tell me you don't know who Clarence Over is?
0: Oh, from Airplane?
1: Thank you.
0: Oh, yeah. I didn't hear the Clarence part. Oh, yeah. Captain Over, and he was overdone. Okay, yeah. That's a damn good one.
1: Over and out.
0: Is Josiah, who's still in the studio? I don't even know.
3: I am here.
0: Oh, come on, laugh track. Let's go.
3: My alter ego is Timothy Turner, actually. He's a light-skinned version of Timmy Turner.
0: Light-skinned version of
3: Timothy Turner. My friends call me Himmy, though.
2: Himmy.
0: Look, in all seriousness, though, what do you think about this Vanity Fair article where they went full on Lane Kiffin? I mean, from his days at Alabama. You know, look, by the way, Lane Kiffin has not had a drink in damn near a decade. Mm-hmm. I mean, so he's completely turned his life around. He's remarried, meaning is with Layla. You know, they got divorced and then back together again. Mm. So having said that, there was that version of Kiff.
2: Yeah.
0: What do you got?
2: Let me say this. Good journalism, right? Because like you said, for a decade that people in the SEC knew about the story, and now it's out for the world to know, like, dang, did you know this about, like, right, like Lane Kiffin? It's all out there now. So, yeah, I mean, it's good to know, I guess. I don't know.
0: It was, I couldn't believe it was written. I mean, yeah it was one of those where Vanity Fair, hey, no holes barred. Bobby Carpenter reacts next here on ESPN Radio.
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20: I'm Christine Lisi. Massive news from the NBA. The league fined the LA Clippers $30 million and stripped the franchise of 5 first-round picks, one each in the 2029 through 2033 drafts, after determining the team violated salary cap circumvention rules when they signed Kawhi Leonard in 2022. Owner Steve Ballmer also faces a 1-year suspension from all team and league activities. ESPN senior writer Andre Snellings.
21: And he's a big part of a lot of what the league is trying to do. So it is surprising maybe that they hit them that hard, but it also feels like they, you know, the commissioner, Adam Silver, he really wanted to plant his flag in the sand on this issue.
20: Andre Snelling's on Freddie and Harry. Georgia Attorney General Chris Carr encouraging SEC Commissioner Greg Sankey to take all measures available, including suspending and or removing LSU from the conference if the Tigers choose to have former NFL players on their roster this season. There, of course, is a court hearing tomorrow in state court in Baton Rouge where a judge will decide whether or not to issue a preliminary injunction, which would continue to enable the potential for eligibility for 2 former NFLers at LSU. Baseball, the Cubs have tagged Jacob Mazurowski for 5 runs on 5 hits. They lead the Brewers 5-3. Top of the 4th inning, Brett Beatty, pinch hitter, Nick Morabito have each driven in 3 runs. Mets now leading the Rays 9-4, bottom 7. Vladdy Guerrero Jr. having himself a night. 3 hits, 5 RBI, and a run scored. Blue Jays up big on the Guardians, 10-0. Top of the 8th, Tigers 2, Twins 1, bottom 4. Detroit's Drew Anderson's given up just 1 run and 1 hit.
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0: A national champ, a first-round pick, joins us every Wednesday during college football season, bleeding into the NFL. We split them with them. 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Well, Samantha Rivera in for Amber Wilson. I'm Ian Fitzsimmons. BC, good to talk to you, man. Did you know the legend of Joey Freshwater before the Vanity Fair article hit the newsstands and your internet today?
1: You know, Ian, when you get to a certain age in life and a lot of your friends start becoming college coaches, and like you're no longer a contemporary of the players, you're a contemporary of the administration and the guys that are stalking the sidelines now. You know, you get your ear down to their track and you get to hear some of the stuff that's being rumored and different things. And so, yeah, from Oxford, I've got some friends that might be some boosters there and some friends that are over in Tuscaloosa. And the Joey Freshwater bit with Lane, yeah, that's something that I was fairly aware of a little bit ago. I didn't realize they just dropped an article on it today. I thought that was fairly common knowledge.
0: Outside of the SEC, I guess it wasn't. Samantha didn't know about it, and she's a diehard, right?
2: Yeah, yeah. No, I was beyond just like, what is this? But at the same time, I was telling Fitz that I wasn't completely surprised, right? It checks out.
1: Well, that's the thing, Samantha, as you look at it, you're like, what's the least surprising thing that you would have heard? The fact that Lane Kiffin has an alter ego that he
0: allegedly
1: uses, an alias. Allegedly, of course, named Joey Freshwater, that when he goes out, like, Joey Freshwater. I mean, it's like Ron Mexico's brother. Like, it's so amazing. Exactly. Those are the two most famous, or infamous, rather, aliases that you're going to find. The Joey Freshwater, Ron Mexico combo. Like, that sounds like a tag team from WWE from back in 1990.
2: But also, can we talk about the actual...
0: Hold on, Samantha. I'd forgotten about Ron Mexico. That is next level. All right, go ahead. Continue.
2: I was just going to say, like, the potential danger of this being a Deshaun Love case, right? Where these girls didn't know who he was, and they believed, like, oh, yeah, this Joey Freshwater. What if he, you know, what? Obviously, he is and was Lane Kiffin in those cases, but, like... Why would you just believe that was some guy named Joey Freshwater and he's hanging around? You know?
0: Good question.
2: The fake 49ers player, yeah.
0: We don't have that answer.
1: Here's the thing, Samantha. You know, I've been married for, goodness, 19 years in March. You know, occasionally on a game day, we might slide back to a bar, but this is after a game at Ohio State. But that's with, like, a group of my friends, probably my wife, her friends, sorority sisters. Like, everybody's coming in. There's, like, two or three establishments that Ian would recognize that are still left standing from the glory days of the 1900s. Outside of that, like, I'm not going on there. So, like, the thought of going back and, like, using an alias and talking to college or younger ladies, like, I'm not sure exactly how that works. The mechanics of it. Why you would do it.
0: Bobby, you and I wouldn't know how to say hello. Let's be honest, man. We got no game.
1: Listen,
0: we got our brides. We're good. Right? We're good.
1: I go and work out over at the Woody Hayes, and I'll talk to the players and give them some little nuggets of information, try to help out a little bit here and there. And I said half the reason that I'm over there is so I can stay up to date with what young people are saying and how they're saying it. And I sound like I'm 1,000 years old now when I call them, young people. But, I mean, hell, I'm 43 years old, okay? I live in a suburban area. Like, where else am I going to get plugged into, like, 18 to 22-year-old locker room culture and what kids are saying and cap and no cap? My kids start saying this crap. I don't know what it means. So I have to go ask the guys. They're like my urban dictionary. What does this stuff mean? How do I talk to people when people say this stuff? Like, I need to know exactly what it is when someone might be making fun of me on social media. I've got to understand exactly what they're saying to me.
0: That's so good. Bobby Carpenter, a first-round pick by the Dallas Cowboys, national champ from Ohio State, joining us every Wednesday here on Amber and Ian here on ESPN Radio. Samantha Rivera in for Amber Wilson. I'm Ian Fitzsimmons. All right, let's get to it, man. Week one, what's it like as a player, especially when you're on a team where the expectations are national championship, like the one that you played on, like the one that you cover and you're right there in their backyard. And as you mentioned, you work out with, all the time. What's this week like?
1: So this is exciting because finally, and like you get to, they give you a, well, now they don't give you paper anymore. It's not like I'm 1,000 years old. You go to your iPad and they've uploaded it, footage of other teams. You have a game plan in there. There's formations. You have different packages. Like, okay, we've got, you know, here's 100% of our playbook where we're going to use like 60% focusing on this game. And this is going to be our first and second down. This is our third down. This is our 2-minute package, our third down, or our third and short, third medium, third and long, red zone. This is what they do. This is how we're going to attack it. And so it re-stimulates your mind. It re-engages you. And it's absolutely tremendous because for so long, you're going against the same stuff on the other side, the same people, the same offense, the same defense. And now there's finally light at the end of the tunnel. And that light's not an oncoming train. That light is actually a college football game. And the beauty of football is, you invest so many hours for such little return. 4 to 6 seconds of play, there's probably 100-some-odd plays a game. You actually break down game time versus the hours in the weight room, the hours on the practice field, you know, the OTAs, all of that stuff, the meeting rooms, and you get that little payoff. So now is the gold at the end of the rainbow. So they're excited. It may only be Ball State. Listen, this isn't the greatest slate of games. So most of the top 25, there's not a lot of –

0: is Lane Kiffin feeling right now to get that home win in Baton Rouge?
1: And I was talking to someone from... Oh, go ahead.
0: I was just going to say, is it going to be set on fire if he does lose?
1: Well, it's not going to be good, I'll tell you that, because the standards are when you bring in a guy like this, they literally have said yes to everything that he's wanted. Someone joked, you know, that covers LSU, they go, you look out there, it's about a 1-to-1 player-to-coach ratio, because they've just told Lane, whatever you need. Yeah, we need this guy. He can give us an edge here. We need this guy. He can give us an edge here. And eventually you've got more of those gold polos than you're going to be able to, yellow polos, than players. Start looking at the picture, and like, holy smokes. It looks like the ring of Saturn outside of the team with all the polos in there. So they've invested heavily. Their roster is expensive, costly, whatever, as anybody else in college football. And so like a loss isn't the end of the world, but there's expectations like that they make the playoff. I don't know that you need a national championship or bust, but they better be a team that is making the playoffs or right on the cusp. And if you lose to Clemson, who you're a double-digit favorite against early on in the season, like that's not going to be the momentum you want, because remember, in a couple weeks, you got to go up to Oxford, which is going to be basically, this is going to be Black Hawk Down for those guys trying to get out of there. Sam Manson, that might be an old movie reference. I know Ian's seen it, but this is going to be a tough situation. So they need to stack some wins before they start getting in the meat of that schedule.
0: Can we stop with the old movie references? My dad's already yelling at me.
2: I referenced Animal House earlier. So there you go. Yeah. Poor Samantha's getting blown away. Bobby Carpenter, first round pick for the Dallas Cowboys out of Ohio State, national champion, here with us every Wednesday on ESPN Radio. To the pros, you know C.J. Stroud. He wants a contract extension. He's regressed the last year or so, right? What do you expect to see from him this year?
1: So here's the thing. I think this could work out great for everybody. I'm guessing, without interior knowledge, like specific knowledge of the situation, I'm guessing Houston's offering him a pretty good deal. They want him. They like him. But if you want to get paid like a top-five guy, you got to go perform like a top-five guy, which is, I'm guessing, what CJ wants to get paid like. Well, hey, made the playoffs the last 3 years. Had a really good rookie year. Last couple of years have been okay. You've had injuries around you. You know, your team hasn't been great. You've been nicked up a little bit. Your playoff performance last year in the final game against New England was, subpar to say the least. So go out and go have a great year. He's got all the weapons around him. They've got a really good defense. Go out and be the guy that you were your rookie year. Be efficient. Be effective. Be a leader. Be a commander. He's got all those things. He has all of the ability to do that. He has all the tools at his disposal. And if you do that, like I always say, the team is happy to pay you then, because that justifies their decision to pay you. They want more of that. You know how hard, Ian, we talk to find franchise quarterbacks in this league? Like, they honestly, like, bet on yourself and go earn that, and we will be the happiest to stroke you that check and write it to you. So he's got to go out there, and he needs to be a 30-touchdown guy, 10-interception guy, go throw for 3,500 to 4,000 yards, be efficient, have a 90-plus quarterback rating. You do all those things, your team's going to be in the playoffs, win a playoff game or two, and all of a sudden, poof, man, like, it's all going to be right in front of you. He's a young man. They've got a young coach in D'Amico Ryans. They've got a young core around him. Like, it's all in front of him. And I think this is a great opportunity for him. And I'm excited, because I know what he has inside of him. I just hope that they stay healthy and they continue to build around him this year.
2: Bobby, we greatly appreciate it, a.k.a. Ron Mexico. Thank you, man. Enjoy week one, because, hey, we got a good one tomorrow night, Colorado, Georgia Tech, leading into the game where I'll be at in Baton Rouge. You referenced it, Clemson, LSU. Thank you, brother. We'll talk to you next week. Appreciate it, BC.
1: Hey, Ron Mexico, Joey Freshwater, the tag team that never was.
2: God, so, I totally forgot about Ron Mexico. For people who don't realize who that is, just go Google Mike Vicks and come up, and there you have it. I mean, and it's one of those that, damn, that's all I got is damn. With Samantha Rivera, I'm Ian Fitzsimmons. Coming up, why is it so hard for so many of the greats to just get up and walk away? We explain that next here on ESPN Radio.
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0: talk to a former employee of the Innisfree Irish Pub, where the legend of Joey Freshwater gained traction in the Vanity Fair article about Lane Kiffin. Well, Samantha Rivera, me and Fitzsimmons are on ESPN Radio. Your phone lines are always open at 888-SAY-ESPN, 888-729-3776. Mark in Pennsylvania, we'll start with you coming up in just a moment. But this story we just heard, Samantha, you and I were crying laughing, where this dude was working the door back in the day when Lane Kiffin was on Saban's staff, where the alleged legend of Joey Freshwater was born at the Innisfree Irish Pub in Tuscaloosa, Alabama. And he said that Nick Saban would send this woman in. And what did he say? She scared the ever-loving bleep out of me? Yeah. You can't even keep a straight face.
1: I can't, because, what?
0: You got to help me out with this, because this is hilarious. And I used to own the damn place, right? Yeah. So anyway, which is crazy, though. What a small world. But he said she would just ask me when I was working the door, where is he? And I knew exactly who she was talking about.
1: Yeah.
0: But I would say, I don't know who you're talking about. And she would look at me and say, what again? Where is he? And then he'd go, you know where he is. And she'd walk right past him, just on a beeline. And this woman just, that Nick Saban sent over, right? To allegedly, right? To go and get Lane Kiffin, a.k.a. Joey Freshwater, out of the bar. This woman scared the hell out of me. You and I were in tears.
1: Literally, yeah.
0: Is Josiah still here with us? No. Stosh? You good?
2: Here.
0: You okay now after hearing that story? You good? Jake? Everyone good? Have we recovered?
3: I think so, yeah.
0: Okay. I think so. This woman scared the hell out of me.
1: Good Lord.
0: Oh, my gosh. The nickname Joey Freshwater. Mine would be Eric Stratton. Yours would be?
1: Juan Johnson.
0: Mark in Pennsylvania. What do you got for us before we get to the greats having trouble walking away? What do you got, Mark? Go ahead.
4: Well, I love listening to your show. I appreciate you for having me on. So
0: absolutely.
4: Back in the college days, to use as an icebreaker, which it did very rarely work, I would introduce myself as Lance Longshank. And if I got a laugh out of it, I would quickly follow, well, you look like you're willing to walk the plank.
0: No.
4: Surprised how sometimes that would actually work, because they would look at me like I'm an idiot, and that holds true to form, but that would allow me to start some conversation.
0: Samantha's cringing right now, Mark. I can't believe that actually would work as an icebreaker to lead to a conversation. I mean, are you married? Did it work? Did you get married? Did it work on your wife?
4: I am actually married now 4 years, and eventually the story did come up, and I told her what the alter ego nickname was, and she laughed and called me an idiot, but she said that she would actually talk to me because of the bravery of the desperation.
0: Desperation?
1: Oh my God. And she's still married to you.
4: Yes. Happily, actually. Surprisingly.
1: Happily, sure.
0: Actually.
1: Let's hear that from her directly.
0: Mark, thank you, bud. Appreciate the phone call. Samantha, the entire time he was telling that story, you were cringing. Wait, what?
1: Why?
0: That's one of the worst. That's worse than Joey Freshwater.
1: That's rough.
0: Beyond worse. All right. So, to the greats, and you're covering the U.S. Open for people just tuning in, and Samantha covers college football, the NFL. She does it all for us, and slumming with us tonight for the first time. It's been remarkable to see Djokovic come back and throwing up in the first round, and I hated to get him getting eliminated, but you could see what a fighter he was. Just, you could tell, he's ill, puking, during the match, and still fighting through five sets. We got Venus Williams coming back, right? We got Serena coming back. We have Aaron Donald, but he's a different story. We'll set him aside right now.
1: Yeah.
0: But you had a thought on the greats not being able to walk away.
1: Listen,
0: especially in your sport.
1: Yeah. So, granted, yes, I've never played any of those sports, let alone professionally. But at the same time, I have to ask myself, is money that tight? I can understand, right, having the itch to be like, dang, I miss it. I want to go back. I'm not completely done yet. But whatever happened to just ending on a high note and just being like, you know what? great career. Let's just move on and do the next thing, right? And if you don't, I would argue if you don't feel like you know what that next thing is, hey, therapy is great. Like, go talk to somebody. They will help you find that next thing. But I'm also not going to complain that I get to watch Serena Williams back, you know?
0: Yeah, look, when you mentioned right there, you know, walking away, I'll never forget talking to Mike Vrabel. When he was still playing, this was back in 05, you know, still captain of the Patriots, you know, they're going for a third Super Bowl. And Emmitt Smith was now with the Arizona Cardinals mm-hmm. and had a very subpar season, you know, but he'd already broken the all-time rushing record with the Cowboys. You know, now he's gone on to the Arizona Cardinals because the Cowboys decided to move on. And I asked Vrabel that very same thing, you know, on air. And he lit me up like a Christmas tree. Mm. And his point was, man, we're not accountants. We're not selling insurance. We can't do this till we're 60.
1: Right.
0: We have a very limited window when we are our bodies and our minds say, hey, you can still do this. And if somebody is willing to pay us to go out and play the game that we love, then why shouldn't we go and play? I don't care what you think about me. You know, if I'm going on and continuing on my career, if to play the game and be with the boys, and that was a big thing. He's like, you have no idea what it's like to be in that room with the fellas or with the girls.
1: Sure.
0: You know, it's a different thing. And he blasted the ever-loving hell out of me, and I changed my opinion.
1: Yeah.
0: Because he's right. You know, you only have a certain window. And if Serena thinks, you know what, I feel pretty good. You know, I'm going to go give this a run real quick. After being preggo and winning a major, right, in Australia, yeah. having a kid, coming back, going, you know what, I want to do this again. That's why I don't fault Emmett for going to be an Arizona Cardinal or Joe Namath to be an L.A. Ram, you know, or whatever it may be. Whatever great you want to, Tony Dorsett with the Broncos. I'm going old school here, you know, but... You know, J.J. Watt with the Arizona Cardinals.
1: Yeah. You Michael know? Jordan with the Wizards.
0: Oh, God, that was painful to watch. But, yeah. Oh, man, they were looking him in the eye for the first time. You know, that's when you knew he lost it. But yeah. I'll never, ever, after that conversation with Vrabes, I will never, ever fault any athlete or criticize an athlete. Not fault. Criticize an athlete for still wanting to play the game.
1: I get it. I get it. I do. But at the same time, when you do see these athletes come back, and then you just don't see them at that same level. Like, there's a part of me as a fan that just, like, dang, like, my heart hurts watching that, you know? Like, that was a GOAT, right? In their prime, best career, whatever it was for them. And then to see them come back, it's like, I don't know. It just hurts me. But
0: do you think this is a Joker's last run?
1: I do. I do. No, yeah. it has to be. And interestingly enough, I did ask Jeannie Bouchard this because she herself, right, just retired a little more than a year ago. I said, could you come back? She's like, never say never, right? She's there in broadcast go. Now, but you never know. And then to your point of like that small window, Chicharito, star player for the Mexican national team. He just was on the broadcast side of things for the World Cup. And now he's playing for another team, right? In Texas. He's back. He's got that itch. So I get it. I get it. But also...
0: Sometimes it's painful, but sometimes it's also refilling, right. You know, and it's we'll see what happens with some of the greats. But I do get the conversation and the argument. All right, coming up next, a billionaire owner gets blasted by one of his own details. Coming up here on ESPN Radio.
2: 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Joe Burrow continues to try to manifest a Super Bowl. 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
23: I'm Christine Lisi. The NBA drops the hammer on the LA Clippers. The league fined the team $30 million and stripped the franchise of five first-round picks, one each in the 2029 through 2033 drafts, after determining the team violated salary cap circumvention rules when they signed Kawhi Leonard in 2022. Owner Steve Ballmer also faces a one-year suspension from all team and league activities. Leonard has been ordered to pay the NBA $700,000, but otherwise escapes further disciplinary measures. The Clippers plan to challenge the NBA's findings. Georgia Attorney General Chris Carr encouraging SEC Commissioner Greg Sankey to take all measures available, including suspending and or removing LSU from the conference if the Tigers choose to have former NFL players on their roster this season. There is a court hearing tomorrow in state court in Baton Rouge where a judge will decide whether or not to issue a preliminary injunction, which would continue to enable the potential for eligibility for two former NFL players at LSU. Major League Baseball, Brewers ace Jacob Mizrowski not having his best night. Five runs, five hits, four walks, yet his team has taken a 6-5 lead on the Cubs on a William Contreras RBI single. They're in the top of the fifth from Wrigley Field. Carson Benj and Bo Bichette each with two hits and two runs scored. Mets leading at the Rays 10-4, bottom of the ninth inning. A two-run double and RBI single for John Pack. Tigers leading at the Twins 5-1, top of the sixth inning. Marlins Royals up 6-4 on the Marlins bottom five. Salvi Perez and Carter Jensen have each gone deep. White Sox and Astros still scoreless, top of the sixth. Blue Jays rolled by the Guardians 11-0. Vladdy Guerrero Jr. 3-for-4 with 5 RBI and a run scored.
5: 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Giants running back Cam Scadaboo. Mike Tomlin, now of NBC Sports, will join us. 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

0: got blasted by his own. Steve Ballmer, owner, L.A. Clippers, $30 million fine. Year-long suspension away from all basketball operations and their first five draft picks. The next 5 years, starting in 2029, all taken away from them. With Samantha Rivera in for Amber Wilson, I'm Ian Fitzsimmons here on ESPN Radio. Let's bring in a guy who knows the front office in the NBA as well as anybody. Bobby Marks, our old friend, returns here to ESPN Radio. Bobby, I'm shocked that the NBA went after and blasted one of their own. I mean, the NFL, I'd be stunned also if an owner got blasted like this without video or audio. What was your reaction?
1: Yeah, I mean, it's probably as much as, from a draft pick wise, and, you know, I think it's everything but, you know, voiding Kawhi's contract, which wasn't the case in here. But, yeah, I mean, it's significant. I mean, I think when you look back, I mean, if you go back, you know, 25, 26 years with the Joe Smith case with the Timberwolves, and that was basically a hidden contract where Minnesota got in trouble for. The penalties are somewhat similar, five first-round picks. You know, there's multiple people getting year-long suspension. In the case of Lawrence Frank, their GM, you know, he gets 6 months here. $30 million fine, which is basically, you know, the equivalent of four separate circumvention charges here at $7.5 million per. It's a huge number, and it's pretty damning. I think if you go and read the report that's out by the investigators, which I did earlier this evening, it's 36 pages, and you go through it, it's pretty damning. I mean, it really is. I mean, there's not much, you know, from what's in this report, there's not much of a fight from the Clippers here and everything like that here. But yeah, I mean, the funny part is that it's, you know, we talk a lot about the aspiration, which basically was the fourth one that came in at the end. It was, you know, the three other companies that were involved. And, you know, it's one thing to, you know, introduce a player to a potential sponsor or a sponsor and give them his contact number. But when you basically kind of carry it through, they basically took it this, you know, stage five or six in this. It's certainly another thing.
2: Bobby, in a situation like this, what has to be the final straw to make this go from, oh, there's not enough evidence, right, to actually, like, just kidding, you're all guilty?
1: Yeah, I mean, I think there's a lot of text messages in this. You know, certainly Jillian Zucker, who is the Clippers, you know, president of business operations, she's been suspended for a full year. A lot of text messages with the companies that were involved. A lot of text messages, you know, with aspiration as far as them, you know, not just with the Intuit Dome, trying to get a deal done with the Forum, which Steve Ballmer also, runs also. But yeah, I mean, I think there's, as I said, like, you know, there's always a paper trail to different things. You're always going to get caught, especially in this day and age. And there was, in this case, when you read the report, there was a paper trail. I think too that, you know, the interesting thing is that the three endorsement deals, non-aspiration, all happened during COVID. Right? Like, how many people are writing a check for $10 million plus, you know, in a period when basically nobody's doing business at all and everything? So,
0: Bobby, yeah, I was about to ask you, what was the biggest thing that jumped out to you in the 36-page report that you read? And you just answered that.
1: That jumped out. Yeah, that was probably the biggest thing. You know, certainly the number that, you know, originally I think it was 4 for $48. I don't think Kawhi finally got all that from aspiration. That's a huge number for basically not doing anything. But yeah, I think the three separate endorsement deals during that were agreed upon. That basically, you know, when you follow the trail of, you know, Dennis Robertson, which is, you know, Kawhi's uncle, who's been banned for 5 years. And, you know, put pressure on the Clippers saying, hey, we've got nothing. There's all these BS deals. And then all of a sudden, there was an uptick as far as with meetings and signed deals. And a lot of this, as I said, happened during COVID, which, as we, you know, as you guys know, there was really not much business going on. How many companies wanted to go out and spend, you know, $10, $11 million on a player when nothing was going on?
0: One. To answer your question, it's a $30 million fine. It's 5 first-round picks taken away. Steve Ballmer suspended for a year. The list goes on. Mm-hmm. Bobby Marks, NBA front office insider, explaining it all to us in layman's terms here on ESPN Radio with Samantha Rivera, me, and Fitzsimmons. So pivot to Kawhi. How do you see Kawhi's punishment? And the trade now goes through to Toronto. He goes back to where he won an NBA title with the Raptors.
1: Yeah.
0: But it's just a $700,000, hey, give it back and you're good. What do you think about that?
1: Yeah, I mean, listen, I think the league could have pressed to try to get his contract voided, but then you've got a messy fight. But certainly the Players Association, he's got a year left on it. I think there was, certainly the PA had to agree on the punishment. They signed off on it. So that's the reason why, we saw something today. I think there's probably two ways to look at it. Yeah, I mean, I think when you read the report, it does seem somewhat light based on, him writing a check for $700,000. I think the court of public opinion probably sees him differently. We've heard a lot of the rumors that have hovered for the last 6 or 7 years, and then when it comes to kind of fruition and on paper and what was written, it's a little bit different here. I'm expecting that trade to go through with Toronto, within the next week. I'm expecting him to sign an extension here. So it's funny, at the end of the day, Kawhi is probably, I don't want to say he's the big winner because, certainly his reputation has taken a hit here, but he basically goes relatively unscathed.
2: Now, Bobby, what are you hearing around the league right now as far as whether or not the right decision was actually made here, right? Because I feel like we hear all the time about coaches and athletes, quite frankly, doing illegal stuff behind the scenes all the time. But why now? Why do they actually hit the guys?
1: I worked in the league for a long time. I think there's a difference between, I always say, like doing 35 and a 25. Usually you probably, the police officer is not going to pull you over, and that's maybe some minor things here. But I think when you get caught, when you basically blow through the speed limit and you get caught speeding, I think it raised an eye, and it raised an eye a year ago, and we've been going through it. I think that from just talking with my counterparts within the league, I think there was a level of shock about the significance of the draft picks. Certainly, all five picks. One of those picks is a Pacers pick that they got in the Ivica Zubac trade. So they basically have stripped down, and they've got two left, at their disposal here. But I think the fine certainly is one thing, but I think the level of picks that were taken away was one of the things that probably caught a lot of teams off guard.
0: Go back to your front office days. How creative, if you're the Clippers, do you have to be in order to sustain having five first-round picks taken away from you?
1: Exactly. They're probably going to recoup a couple. I mean, they'll probably get a couple back in when they trade him, if that deal goes through to Toronto. But the thing is, those picks aren't until probably 2031 and 2033. And it's basically like the equivalent. Probably not as harsh when, these colleges get the death penalty. We saw back in the day SMU, right, in the 80s with Eric Dickerson and Craig James and that group, and it took them for a while to kind of regroup. I think fortunately for them, listen, they had the fifth pick in this year's draft in Keaton Wagler. They got Darius Garland and the James Harden trade. I mean, roster-wise, they're not depleted. They'll probably get Brandon Ingram. But, I think long-term, as you guys have seen, you build the roster through the draft, and when you don't have five first-round picks to do it, they're going to feel the effects down the road.
2: Bobby, explain to me why, like you said, there are messages on messages and pages on pages of the evidence, right, that this happened, and yet the Clippers come out with a statement saying, we're going to defend this isn't true.
1: Yeah.
2: Why?
1: Well, the funny thing is, well, I guess it's not funny for the Clippers. I mean, this is binding. I mean, this is basically, unless, you know, I know we live in a world of everything goes to court nowadays. Unless the Clippers want to take the NBA to court, this is the punishment right now. I think that's a question for the Clippers to answer here. I think that maybe their interpretation of the rules is a little bit different than what the NBA and what the CBA is and what the investigators came out with.
0: How do you feel on a whole lighter note? And Bobby, we can't thank you enough for all your insight, because you made some great points. And especially, my lazy butt wasn't going to go read every paragraph of 36 pages.
1: It's easy reading.
0: Right?
1: It's easy reading, man.
0: Who says people from Louisiana can read? I mean, come on, Bobby. I mean, let's just be honest here, right? I mean, hey, stereotypes exist for a reason. But anyway, how do you feel about when you get in a public setting?
1: Yeah.
0: And a guy or a woman next to you just has unbelievable body odor. What do you do?
1: Yeah, I think it's more worse when they walk past you, right? That one they're standing next to you. I think that's kind of I don't think you do anything. You just kind of move on, right? It's just kind of, you know, zip your lips and just kind of, you know, I guess take the punishment as far as what it is.
0: Take the punishment on the crop dust from B.O. Got it. Good advice from NBA Front Office Insider. Bobby, you're the best, man. Thank you so much for joining us.
1: Appreciate it. Thank you.
0: All right,
1: you
0: boss.
1: You got it. Thanks.
0: Bobby Marks here with us on ESPN Radio, giving you the latest on Steve Ballmer being suspended for a year, fined $30 million, and the Clippers being zapped of their five first-round picks starting in 2029. It's remarkable when you think about it. The good old boy club going out one of their own and saying, you know what? This ain't happening. I applaud the NBA for doing it. I really do. All right, on the BO thing, there's a reason I asked that question. Because Samantha Rivera has had an experience covering the U.S. Open at Flushing Meadows. Details along with smelling salts. We explain next here on ESPN Radio.
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0: I used to be able to play this on the bass.
1: Oh, so good. Dave Grohl contending with the Foo Fighters. I mean, come on. Let's go. Well, Samantha Rivera, I'm Ian Fitzsimmons. You're on ESPN Radio, the ESPN app, SiriusXM Channel 80. Body odor. It's a problem. It really is. If you're on an airplane and you're sitting next to somebody that just doesn't believe in right guard, Dove, you name it, it's a problem. Poor Samantha, who's covering the U.S. Open at Flushing Meadows for us. I got a reprieve. She came back to Bristol today in studio with us, and now she's got to go back to it again. You brought this up in our pre-show meeting, and we were all crying laughing. Go ahead. The floor is yours, Samantha.
0: B.O. All right. Okay. PSA? Yeah.
1: PSA.
0: See, this is what I mean when I forget my English. Okay, so PSA, public service announcement. If you see me at the U.S. Open and you smell, I'm going to say something because I'm tired of us normalizing this. Bobby Marks, right, ESPN NBA front office insider earlier was saying, if we pass by somebody and they smell, just walk away and pretend. No, we need to change that. We need to call people out. Because what are you doing? Yes, it's towards the end of summer, but it is hot. Okay, wear deodorant. Like, if you don't have any, ask me.
1: Hold on. I need a specific example of what happened at the U.S. Open. Have you bring this up with such passion and vigor in our pre-show meeting?
0: Because my biggest fear, right, is like smelling. Why is it that I go inside the merch store? And I'm like, what is that smell? And I see this guy, and I'm just like, oh, that's you. It's you.
1: It's you. I will say. You're the source.
0: You're the culprit. I will say in that moment, I chickened out. And I was like, I want to say something so bad. But there are so many people in here, like, he's just going to get so embarrassed. But after that, I was like, dang, like, nobody here. He had no friends to tell him, hey, buddy, kind of smell a little bit. Maybe, like, go to the bathroom.
1: What did he look like?
0: I can't say that.
1: No, yeah, you can. He's not. I mean, he doesn't know you're talking about him. It doesn't matter. I talked about last night a dude at Whole Paycheck, right? Which I call Whole Foods because you got to bring your Whole Paycheck in there to buy food. But I was in the Whole Paycheck yesterday. I'm telling the story about this dude who's got, you know, the cutoff shirt, hairy arms, hairy as hell, hair on the back of your tricep, and just shave that part at least, dude. You can't. And he's sniffing apples up into his nose.
0: Ooh.
1: And peaches. So, yeah, right ahead.
0: So we'll
1: I'm not
0: up.
1: Afraid. Go right ahead. Hit it.
0: Okay. All right. So he had dark hair. He had, I think they were black glasses. And truth be told, he did look a little nerdy. Like, he looked like the kind of guy.
1: Was he skinny?
0: That,
1: was he my
0: he
1: size?
0: He was, like, normal. I don't know. He looked normal size, I'm saying.
1: Okay.
0: So, like, I don't know, late 20s, maybe.
1: So it wasn't like Peach Sniffer. Got it. Okay.
0: He looked like a guy who didn't have friends. So that also kind of got me. Where I was like, dang, maybe he doesn't have friends. So nobody's telling him, like, you smell.
1: So was this the only instance at Flushing Meadows? Or was there another or
0: that was
1: two
0: the most memorable one. Where I was like, wow, I can't stop thinking about that moment. Like, it was just so bad.
1: Folks, wear deodorant. It's not hard.
0: It's really not. Like, I will personally, if anybody calls in saying, you know what, I just can't afford deodorant today, let me know and I will personally send you deodorant.
1: I can't afford deodorant today.
0: Be careful. Well, okay, so I told you about this special deodorant that I recently found out about. And it's like
1: a
0: salt mineral, like whatever. So it completely eliminates the smell, right? It doesn't stop you from sweating, but it hides the smell.
1: For me.
0: Yes. We know about your $8 Walmart t-shirts that you have to get and then you leave them in there.
1: Not
0: for
1: even
0: the
1: a t-shirt. It's a collared shirt.
0: It's a collared shirt. Oh my God.
1: On Saturday night at Death Valley, Clemson LSU, I went today and bought an $8 collared shirt, right? Because I had a little bit of a gift card. So it cost me $8. And I'm, you know, when you sweat, like I do, it's going to leave this dark ring around your collar, and it's so hard to get out. I'm not going to wear a Jay Hilburn freaking shirt, right, to that one. No, this shirt will be worn once and then left in the hotel room.
0: See, that's your problem, though, because, like, okay, fine, buy the $8 thing, whatever, but Why are you leaving it in there for the poor cleaning staff to smell? Like, those poor people have to now deal with it.
1: Well, that person might need a shirt.
0: What?
1: I don't know. They may not. They may have a way to get that damn ring out of that collar. I can't figure it out. I've tried. I mean, I can't. I've used lemon juice. I mean, I put it in the sun. I've used every old wives' tale known to mankind. It does not disappear fully. It won't. So I guess I could throw it away, but I'm not going to throw a good shirt away, because if you can get the stain out, go right ahead.
0: Well, you know what? In that case, take it home, wash it, at least disinfect it, right? And then give it to Goodwill. They'll figure it out.
1: But I'm not going to reek, because I'm wearing right guard. I'm not wearing your fancy, you know, whatever, because I mean, look, the head and neck and back are all going to be dripping. You know, it's going to be 90 degrees, you know, I mean, minimum.
0: You're getting too descriptive there. I don't want to know.
1: But the pits, and I mean, we're good, but the neck collar, you can't help. There's nothing you can do about it.
0: No, okay.
1: But I'm with you on the body odor. I mean, look, folks, wear deodorant. It's not that hard. It isn't hard.
0: Please.
1: Now, the other part was, I was telling you that, and Pat McAfee made this known nationally when after the Ty Simpson, you know, story, that I was talking to Ty, and he said, you know, that he was just keeping the ruse alive with the Rams and this and that. He hadn't met with them, but he had, and it was a funny story, right, where they had met several times and gone over start, stop film, and Sean McVay loved him. And it was a big act by McVay on draft night. It was hilarious. So McAfee comes on, and he's like, we love Fitz. He always brings us the smelling salts before the game. And I told you that, and you're like, I've never had them. What am I holding right now?
0: You're holding a smelling salts.
1: There you go. You ready?
0: So this Let's go. Sounds Let's like. Go. Come on.
1: That's the crack.
0: Okay.
1: Now it turns pink.
0: Oh.
1: Woo!
0: Let's go.
1: Let's go on kickoff, folks. We're ready. I mean,
0: come on. We're ready.
1: Woo, baby.
0: See,
1: let's hit it.
0: I need to feel that energy. We need to do this together, Fitz. I'm not even joking.
1: Come on. Let's smelling go cook some
0: again.
1: Dinner for the kids. We're ready to go. 30 for 30's new series, The Betrayal of Shohei Ohtani, is available now on all major podcast platforms or AMP, folks. The Betrayal of Shohei Ohtani is presented by Gusto, and we got some right now. So there you go. That's what it does to you,
0: Samantha.
1: There we go. Right there.
0: All right. After this, we're going to go smell some salts.
1: A non-athletic dude on kickoffs. That's what you take, right, before kickoff. Bam, and you're ready to go hit somebody. Game night's next. Samantha, it's been a blast.
2: 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It's Q Myers from Game Night here on ESPN Radio. 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No NFL team has ever been stripped of more than one. 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
21: I'm Emmett Golden. In the NBA, the Los Angeles Clippers are facing massive penalties for violating salary cap circumvention rules in a case involving Kawhi Leonard. The Clippers must forfeit five future first-round picks from 2029 through 2033 and pay a $30 million fine. Owner Steve Ballmer has been suspended from all league and team activities for 1 year. Team executives Gillen Zucker and Lawrence Frank have also been suspended without pay. Leonard was not suspended, but fined $700,000. In the NFL, Kirk Cousins will begin the season as the Las Vegas Raiders starting quarterback. First-year head coach Clint Kubiak announced that Cousins will start the opener against the Miami Dolphins, beating out rookie Fernando Mendoza for the job. And in San Francisco, Nick Bosa is making progress in a return from a torn ACL. Bosa participated in a full practice on Wednesday for the first time since suffering the injury last season, called the workout very encouraging, but stopped short of confirming whether he'll play for the 49ers in their opener against the Rams in Melbourne, Australia. The second round of U.S. Open is underway. Already today, Americans Ben Shelton, Francis Tiafoe, and Emma Navarro, amongst others, have advanced to the next round. You can watch all of the U.S. Open on ESPN. Let's take a look at Major League Baseball. It's the end of the sixth. The Brewers lead the Cubs 6-5. No score in the top of the eighth, where the White Sox and the Astros are. The Yankees in the top of the seventh. No score with them and the Angels. Few games gone final already. The Reds beat the Padres 7-3, and the Athletics beat the Rangers 9-2. More of Game Night with Q Myers and myself, Emmett Golden, coming up straight ahead.
0: Coming up on the Thursday edition of Unsportsmanlike with Evan Cohen, Chris Canty, and me, Michelle Smallman. Last year, I said that the regular season didn't matter for the Ravens and Bills. With all their changes, I'll tell you if I still feel that way. It's Unsportsmanlike, 6 a.m. Eastern, right here on ESPN Radio, ESPN2, and ESPNU.

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2: Now laters are now laters.
3: I say this on every show, but it stands true, especially when I have a conversation like this that I don't even know how I got there. 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
2: You accuse me of not knowing how to read.
3: Your wife accused you of not knowing how to read.
2: And you said now and later.
3: That's because that's what's on the wrapper. It says now and laters.
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3: Why did I know in my core, deep down in my bones, why did I know Sister Sledge was going to put that kind of open together and we were going to start off the show talking about now and laters, or now laters, as Emmett Golden calls
2: now
3: them.
2: Now laters, you said it. Now laters,
3: that's how you say it. So I was just doing the two different pronunciations. I say now and laters. You say now laters, like it's all one word. I think, well, because it's on the package and it says and, that they should be now and laters. It's just to say it fast.
2: Doesn't matter, man. Mandela effect. You familiar with that? You know what the Mandela effect is? It's where you remember something the way, like, but it's not accurate. You know, and the Mandela effect is they're now laters because we never saw
3: you. Okay, so you just made my point. You just said you remember something that's not accurate. So that would mean that you're wrong because it's not accurate. That's the exact definition of not accurate.
2: No, see, this is where we miss each other, all right? I can acknowledge.
3: Oh, there's plenty of places that we miss each other, brother. Trust me, it's way deeper than candy.
2: I'll acknowledge the package says now and laters, but what they're called, at least from the, you know, from the neighborhood I'm from, they're called now laters.
3: Okay. Well, when I ran to the candy store, everyone said, hey, Q, pick up some now laters for me. And I said, all right, cool, no problem. I didn't think too much of it. I don't know. It's just me.
2: That tells me you lived in a better neighborhood than I did growing up.
3: Well, you know what? Maybe I did. You know what? And I'll take that. I'll own it.
2: Right.
3: If the worst thing you can say about me is Q lived in such a good neighborhood that he actually said and, I'll own that. Yep. I will own that. You know, I will own it and wear it as a badge of honor, brother. That's all I'm going to say. He's Emmett Golden. I'm Q Myers. It's Game Night here on ESPN Radio and the all-new ESPN app. SiriusXM Channel 80, and tune in, right? 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I'm just saying, I'm not getting rid of the and, man. Ands are great. All right?
2: Yeah, they're cool. They're all right. Sometimes.
3: Yeah, they are fantastic. I'll tell you what, the ands aren't fantastic if you're the Clippers, because the NBA came down with a punishment and another and another. And another when it came to circumventing the salary cap, something that had to do with Kawhi Leonard. And, man, they got hit with 5 first-round draft picks that have been stripped away. 2029 through 2033, $30 million. Oh, sorry. And $30 million is a big, huge fine. And their owner, Steve Ballmer, suspended from all league and team activities for 1 year. There's so many things, so many layers to this. But the one thing that I feel like is very common is what me and you have been talking about when it comes to this situation. The longer this bad boy was lingering on, the longer this investigation was going to go on, the worse it was going to be for the Clippers.
2: But it was just like a month ago or maybe even less than that. Didn't it come out where they were like, yeah, ESPN's reports were inaccurate and Pablo Torre don't know what he's talking about? And boom, here we are.
3: Until they kept investigating. Remember when Kawhi Leonard was traded to the Raptors? They're like, hold up. Hold up now. This can't go through until we finish our investigations. And that's when I knew. Right? Yeah. I mean, it's like that. It's like that TV show. And that's when you knew that there was going to be more. That's when I knew that there was going to be more when they said, hold up on the trade. So there is a lot that came out. Obviously, the NBA feels like they found plenty and they lowered the hammer on this situation. As a matter of fact, Arsham Sharania, who reported all the suspensions and the draft picks being taken away, he actually broke it down on the 5 p.m. Sports Center what exactly the NBA found.
0: It essentially shows that the Clippers weren't technically funneling money to Kawhi Leonard. There was no napkin with money being given to him on an agreement, but they actively helped him obtain financial revenue from companies for, in specific, as far as getting money off the court along with his NBA contract. And the investigation also made it clear that Kawhi Leonard didn't knowingly have information about any salary cap circumvention occurring, but clearly his business representative at the time, Dennis Robertson, who also is his uncle, did have that knowledge and was engaging in salary cap circumvention. Dennis Robertson was fired by Kawhi Leonard back in June. Now he has been banned by the NBA from conducting any and all business with the league. And so this is the penalty that Kawhi Leonard has agreed to under the collective bargaining agreement.
2: Hey, Chris Carter said it, right? Everybody needs a fall guy.
3: Yeah.
2: And Kawhi, it seems like he ends up being the fall guy. Kawhi Leonard was fined $700,000.
3: That's a drop in the bucket.
2: Peanuts,
3: right,
2: you know,
3: right, exactly.
2: to him.
3: Yep.
2: I don't think it's plausible at all that he didn't know anything, but I guess it's what you could prove, you
3: right.
2: know, and they must have had a hard time proving that Kawhi himself was involved in any of this.
3: Yeah, it's just one of those situations, man. You felt like that there was something there, right? I mean, like I said, mm-hmm. the longer that this lingered on, you knew, or at least I felt like there was something there and that the NBA was going to come down hard on the Clippers, and they did. Again, man, I don't know how you conduct business on a day-to-day when you're without five of your first-round draft picks. And one thing, I mean, if it was the NFL, I know we're coming up on the NFL season.

0: you can't get a really good player in a trade without a number one pick. Right. And usually you need multiple, you know, to make it happen. So this is going to affect them greatly from them being able to improve their roster. So they're going to end up trading Kawhi Leonard. We all believe that's going to go through.
1: Yep.
0: You know, that's going to go through. So they'll have those assets. But now I'm looking at that Clippers team. I'm like, it's, you know, are they a lottery team next year?
1: I mean, isn't it just appropriate that it's always the Clippers, though? It feels like there's always something going on around them. Even when it looks like they're going to be good, they're still the Clippers. They're still the little brothers of the Lakers. No matter how you look at it, no matter how you try to dress it up and try to dance it up, and, oh, man, they've got Lob City. Oh, man, they've got this guy. They've got that guy. Oh, they've got a great owner. It always seems to come down to the same thing. The Clippers are still always going to be the little brothers to the Lakers, and they're just not ever able to get over the hump. There's always something going on with this organization.
0: Yeah, and, you know, they got a new owner, and they build a beautiful arena, and you would think, like, oh, okay, they kind of washed some of that funk off, right, from Sterling and all this other stuff. But, no, it's still here. The thing with Ballmer is interesting to me. The Clippers owner, he got fined $30 million, which is kind of like finding Kawhi $700,000, right? Because you're talking about Steve Ballmer is the richest owner in the NBA. You know what I think is going to hurt him more than anything?
1: His ego?
0: Sure. And being banned for a year. He can't go to any game.
1: Yes.
0: He loves being at those games. Not being able at any games or any team activities for a full year, I think that's kind of the gut punch to him.
1: Well, for guys like that that are as worth as much as he is, he doesn't want to have someone Google his name and then all of a sudden this comes up. You know what I mean? So, yeah, you're right. Him not being able to be around the team, being at the arena, you know, being around any kind of basketball activities, that's definitely going to hurt him. But I'll tell you what, man, that pride, that ego, that muddying of the name, because this is what he's involved in, oh, that's going to go a long way as well. There's no doubt about that. He's Emmett Golden. I'm Q Myers. It's Game Night here on ESPN Radio on the all-new ESPN app, SiriusXM Channel 80, and TuneIn. 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So what does all this mean when it comes to the actual trade of Kawhi Leonard on his way to Toronto? Or is he? That's next on Game Night on ESPN Radio.
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0: Major League Baseball update.
1: All right, Emmett, how about the Brew Crew and the Cubs? Jacob Mizorowski, he is on the mound for the Brewers, and it didn't go so well. Now, the Brew Crew's up 7-5, bottom of the seventh, but Mizorowski, four innings pitched, five hits given up, five earned runs, five strikeouts, but also four walks to go along with it, allowed more than three earned runs in the start for the first time this season. Again, the Brew Crew have the lead, but not Mizorowski's sharpest stuff, to say the least.
2: Nah, and if you're the Brewers, you feel great that you have the lead in the bottom of the seventh right now, because typically if Mizorowski gives up five runs, you lose, you know, because you're so used to him maybe giving up a run, because he's been one of the most dominant pitchers in baseball this year. So Brewers in a good spot as they try to finish the season strong.
1: The Cubs still have time, though. Alex Bregman, he's been having a really good game. Five home runs last five games, so he's been having a nice little stretch of games. Fourth player in Cubs history with at least 13 home runs and 33 RBI over a 25-game span. And check this out. Second player with 4-plus RBI in a game versus Jacob Mizorowski. So that doesn't happen too often. Bregman had three at-bats, one run scored, two hits, and those four RBI. And really, the one guy that hasn't done a whole lot, even though he's got a couple runs, is PCA. Pete Crow Armstrong. He's my new favorite player. He's my new favorite player that I'm leaning towards.
2: Okay.
1: No one could ever be my favorite player, because that's Ricky Henderson, rest in peace. But I'll tell you what, man. PCA has got a lot of Ricky Henderson tendencies, right? He hits a lot of leadoff home runs. He can hit for average, and he can steal bases. Now, he might not steal bases as much as Ricky did, but PCA, he's got all the tools, brother.
2: Yeah, 0-for-2 tonight, but he has scored twice. He got on base with two walks. So
1: I'm saying, look, you put him on base, he can score, man. That's very Ricky-like, right? He's a weapon if you let him get on base. So there's still time for them to come back, and PCA can, you know, do some magic, work some magic for the Cubs. But a close one between the Brew Crew and the Cubbies. Seventh inning, one out, bottom of the seventh. Brewers up 7-5. He's Emmett Golden. I'm Q Myers. It's game night here on ESPN Radio, the all-new ESPN app, SiriusXM Channel 80, and tune in.
3: The NBA drops the hammer on the LA Clippers. The league fined the team $30 million and stripped the franchise of five first-round picks. Owner Steve Ballmer also faces a one-year suspension.
4: This was Adam Silver playing judge and jury after a year-long investigation into the LA Clippers. Essentially shows that the Clippers weren't technically funneling money to Kawhi Leonard.
5: Kawhi Leonard, I'm stunned that he wasn't suspended at all. You're asking me to believe he didn't know that he was circumventing the rules of the league at all?
1: Yeah, Kawhi knew. Kawhi knew a little something. It's one of those situations, Emmett. You can't just play and plead like ignorance. I didn't know anything, right? I mean, your uncle is the one who was taking care of business. He was your business partner. So if he's your business partner, meaning he's in charge of your business affairs, or at least plays a heavy role in it, you have to know something. I don't get down with the whole, I didn't know, nothing to see here. You know, it's similar to the whole Shohei Ohtani situation, right, with his interpreter. I never bought any of that either. Like, I don't know anything here, right?
2: Mm-hmm.
1: I tweeted out
2: plausible
1: earlier.
2: Plausible deniability.
1: Right, when I saw Kawhi got hit with the $700,000 fine, which is nothing, I said, oh, Kawhi got hit with the Shohei treatment. It must be an L.A. thing.
2: Maybe.
1: It must be an L.A. thing, but with that being said, he's on his way to Toronto now. So what does this mean for the trade that was held up for so long? Here's Josh Sharania talking about it.
4: His contract was not voided. He was not suspended. So all systems are a go. Everything is on track for Kawhi Leonard to be traded now to the Toronto Raptors. This was the last piece of information the Raptors were waiting on for this investigation to conclude, to go forward with the trade. Remember, back in July, the NBA made it clear to both sides that, listen, you can go through with the trade, but any type of penalty to Kawhi Leonard would be falling back on the Raptors. The Raptors did not want to take that risk, and now the NBA has been allotted the time to handle both situations together, and the full expectation around the Raptors and around Kawhi Leonard in the league is that this trade will be going through in the next few days. And Kawhi Leonard, for his part, did issue that statement, and he made it clear that he entered his agreement with the Clippers under a expectation of fulfilling his contract, and that he regrets any lapses of judgment and distraction that this situation has caused.
2: Yeah, hey, ring the bell. Can we ring the bell?
1: Sorry, Tom. Yeah.
2: I'm sorry.
1: Just doing his job. He's just reporting what he's been told.
2: And I'm not ringing it on Shams. Right. I'm ringing it on the situation is what I'm doing. But, yeah, Kawhi is kind of, for lack of a better term, scot-free. Again, $700,000 fine for Kawhi Leonard is not a whole lot. Now, what it means for the NBA is that the East is a gauntlet now. You know, we may have just seen the power shift from the Western Conference to the East in one offseason. They're still top heavy. Okay,
1: the West still's got some heavy hitters, man.
2: The West, in my humble opinion, Thunder, Spurs, definitely title contenders. Timberwolves right around there. And then you got some good teams. I'm looking in the East, the 76ers, the Celtics, the Knicks are defending champions. Now you got to take Toronto serious. The Cavs even got better. The Heat, they stepped up, and they got, you know, Giannis. So,
1: I mean, you can put the Heat in the conversation. You didn't put the Nuggets in the conversation, did you?
2: I put them with some good teams.
1: The Heat with the power team. Then you got to put them with some good teams.
2: Sure, that's fair.
1: Right, let's keep it even here.
2: Fair.
1: Let's not put too much sauce on it for the East. But I understand what you're saying. Okay.
2: 76ers.
1: Yep.
2: Knicks are defending champions.
1: Okay.
2: Celtics are still really good. The Raptors now, who they made the playoffs last year, took the Cavs to 7 games, and now they have Kawhi.
1: It's not like they just picked up Kawhi by a free agency. They lost some players too, right? Ingram's a player. Ingram ain't no player.
2: You know what? He ain't show up in the playoffs. I can tell you that for certain.
1: Well, the Cavs didn't show up in the playoffs either.
2: Yeah, Scott, that was a Scotty Barnes thing. That's the only reason they went, you know, 7 games with the Cavs. Scotty Barnes put the team on his back because Brandon Ingram was a no-show for most of those 7 games. Long story short, it's some competition in the East.
1: It is, basically, for sure. No, it is. It's definitely more competition in the East at this stage of the game. I just think that the West, I don't want to act like that there's no real squads outside of the Thunder and San Antonio. I mean, there's some heavy hitters. And anytime the Joker's still in Denver, I'm still going to give the Nuggets a lot of props. The Timberwolves, absolutely. I think that they have a little something that they've got going on. So it should be a fun season. I know who's not included in the fun. It's going to be the Clippers.
2: Right.
1: They're not going to be involved. They're not going to be involved in too much anything for a while.
2: Yeah. Yeah. You may end up, you know, seeing them back in the lottery on a regular basis. You know how bad that's going to hurt if you're like the worst team in the NBA and you had to sacrifice that first round pick? Like, think about it. Like, that's on the table in a couple of years.
1: What if you do if you're Tyronn Lue? One of the coaches that, you know, he's a pretty hot commodity, even though I know he hasn't won anything as of late. But he's a pretty hot commodity. Anytime there's a high-profile job that's opening up or it looks like it's going to open up, his name is always popping up first.
2: Yeah, I've seen it done in the NFL. I don't know if it's been done in the NBA. Maybe you trade. You know, maybe you trade him to get some more draft capital since you have lost 5 first-round picks. But, man, it's going to be a sad day for Clippers fans if they're at the top of the lottery and they have to sacrifice that pick because of all of this that went down.
1: I wonder how much investigation is going to go on behind any other situations, right? Is this going to be one of those one-offs and like, hey, this was a big, massive blow to this team. Now, nobody else go do something like this, or it's going to come down on you too. You know what I mean? Or is there going to be a few more situations that they say, well, this looked a little funny? Because that's how this whole situation really popped up, right? It kind of on the surface didn't look the part. And so then, you know, investigations started happening, and boom, here we are. Even though it took a long time to get here, obviously, the juice is worth the squeeze if you're the NBA because they got what they were looking for.
2: I guess that's up to Pablo Torre, right? I guess whoever he decides to look into next, because you talk about investigative journalism at its finest. You know, that's what we saw here, because he's the one that got this ball rolling.
1: True.
2: And I don't think the NBA wanted the ball to roll because it makes them, you know, kind of look bad. But when they obviously followed the reporting that Torre did and then they did their own investigation, it's obvious it was a lot of funny business going on.
1: Yeah, a lot of funny business, and now there's a big, massive, they have to pay this. I mean, this is all bad for the Clippers. Like, there's no way you could put it to make it a good situation.
2: Right.
1: You know, you lose 5 first-round picks. I don't care if it doesn't start until 2029. That's all bad. That's probably even worse.
2: Yeah.
1: You know, it's even worse because you're delaying the inevitable. It's just, man, when that came down and I saw that, I just thought, whoa, that's something that I haven't seen and didn't think I was going to see anytime soon. I did find out today that Kirk Cousins is going to be the starting quarterback for the Raiders, probably the worst kept secret in the NFL. So what does that mean for Fernando Mendoza?
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3: I'm Emmett Golden. In the NBA, the Los Angeles Clippers are facing massive penalties for violating salary cap circumvention rules in a case involving Kawhi Leonard. The Clippers must forfeit five future first round picks. They start in 2029 and go through 2033. Also, Steve Ballmer, the owner, has to pay a $30 million fine, but it doesn't stop there for Ballmer. He is suspended from all league and team activities for a year. Team executives were also suspended without pay. Kawhi Leonard, not suspended, but he was fined $700,000. On to the NFL. Kirk Cousins will be the starter for the Las Vegas Raiders this season. First-year head coach Clint Kubiak announced that Cousins will be the starter in the opener against the Miami Dolphins, beating out number one overall pick this year, Fernando Mendoza. Sticking in the NFL, Nick Bosa's making progress in his return from a torn ACL. Bosa participated in a full practice on Wednesday for the first time since suffering the injury last season. Called the workout very encouraging. Tiger Woods also had his driver's license suspended for 5 years after reaching a plea agreement in his DUI case. Woods pleaded no contest to a reduced charges of reckless driving and refusing to submit to a lawful test. Let's take a look at Major League Baseball. Right now, the Brewers lead the Cubs in the bottom of the eighth, 7-5. The Astros on top of the White Sox in the top of the ninth, 2-0. And earlier tonight, we saw the Blue Jays beat the Guardians 11-0. Coming up, more game night with Q Myers and myself, Emmett Golden.
1: Coming up on the Thursday edition of Unsportsmanlike with Evan Cohen, Chris Canty, and me, Michelle Smallman. One of our analysts said, don't be surprised if Jaden Daniels struggles to regain his brilliant rookie year form. We'll talk about that on Unsportsmanlike, 6 a.m. Eastern, right here on ESPN Radio, ESPN2, and ESPN News.
4: The Raiders have named Kirk Cousins the starting quarterback for week one against the Dolphins.
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6: Kubiak and Janoco, they have a history with Kirk Cousins, so he had a huge leg up on Mendoza. It was his job all along, and Mendoza's been aware of that.
7: The longer they can leave him on the bench, the happier they'll be. So it's hard to say exactly when Mendoza will start. At some point his turn is going to come, and if the Raiders had their choice, it would be later rather than sooner.

0: 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He's Emmett Golden. I'm Q Myers. Emmett is located in Cleveland, so he covers the Browns. I'm located conveniently here in Las Vegas, so I cover the Raiders. And Emmett, this morning we're out at practice. You got there bright and early. You know it's season mode now. It's not training camp. So training camp, you're out there for the entire practice. You get to see everything. Soak it all in. Not in the regular season. Nope. For anyone that doesn't know, for the regular season, you're in there maybe 15 minutes. And you get to see some stretching. You get to see who's out there. You got just enough time to grab your little roster and go, all right, this guy's here, this guy's here. Check them off, and then basically you're up out of there. Maybe take a picture.
1: And they say, get up out of here.
0: Yeah, exactly. Yeah. Say, thanks for coming. We'll see you in a couple hours after practice so you can talk to coach. Well, while we're going through the roster, we're checking all the numbers off. Number eight's not out here. Who's number eight? Kirk Cousins. So, of course, we start looking around because, look, you got the number one pick behind you.
1: Right.
0: You got Fernando Mendoza behind you. He was pick number one. He's the Heisman Trophy winner, right? He's a national champion.
1: Mm-hmm.
0: He's the guy that everyone wants to see. And you've got this veteran who's been in the league for many moons and Kirk Cousins sitting in front of him, but he ain't out of practice today. So we start looking around. Hey, man, did you hear why Cousins not here? Hey, you know, we're up here trying to be slick.
1: Right, yeah.
0: I don't know. No, you know, we're tweeting out, hey, no sign of Kirk Cousins, no sign of Kirk Cousins. Right when they send us up out of there, we see Cousins come walking in, has a baseball hat on. He's not participating. You can tell he ain't participating.
1: Okay.
0: So then it's like, did he pull something? Did he get hurt? Did they tell him something? And then he wasn't walking like he was the happiest guy. I mean, let me just take you behind all the way behind the scenes.
1: Okay.
0: He wasn't walking like he was happy. You know when you walk with attitude?
1: I do it
0: all the time. I walk with attitude all the time. Like, the wife is like, I don't want to talk to him today. I can tell he's got an attitude. You know what I mean? Like,
1: Yeah. I hardly ever do that, but I do have sometimes. Yeah.
0: No, you're the happiest guy in the world, so you don't have an attitude.
1: Yeah.
0: I live with an attitude. So a lot of times, you can tell by my body language. Like, okay, Q's, you know, he's on one.
1: Mm-hmm.
0: That's kind of how I was looking at Kirk Cousins. I was like, well, he didn't look too happy. So we're all in the media room. No joke. We're in the media room like, well, man, did you see how he was walking? Like, this is where our mind is going.
1: Mm-hmm.
0: See how he was walking? Did something happen? Did he pull a muscle? Did he get told that he's not going to be the starting quarterback and he's angry? I had people tweeting at me. Did he get traded? Like, I mean, the rumor mill was cooking, man. And so we're like, well, guess what? We get to talk to coach coming up in as soon as practice is over. And Clint Kubiak walked in there, and before we asked him anything, he said, I just want to let you know, Kirk Cousins is the starting quarterback. He wasn't out there today. It was a scheduled day off. I mean, he ended it.
1: Yeah. Threw cold water on all the hot takes, man.
0: Right, exactly. I was like, I didn't spin my wheels for the last 2 hours for nothing.
1: Right. It happens from time to time. When I saw the announcement, I actually was happy. I'm one of the guys that is in favor of young quarterbacks not starting day one.
0: Right.
1: Not saying they need to sit an entire season. I just, and depending on the support system, if you got a Super Bowl caliber offensive line and skill position players, then okay. But if you're building and you're growing much like the Raiders are, I think it's smart to ease into it, especially when you have such a valuable asset like the number one overall pick. And Fernando Mendoza.
0: You know, the funny thing is, they've been telling us the answer to the test the whole time. Before they even drafted Fernando Mendoza, Clint Kubiak back at the owner's meeting said, you know, ideally, in an ideal world, you have a veteran quarterback so the rookie quarterback can sit and learn through osmosis. Like, those were his words. And then they bring in a veteran quarterback in Kirk Cousins. Everyone's like, well, I don't know. You know, Fernando might win. It's like he told you what he wants. So, you know, the thing is, Emmett, as you know, right? I mean, you cover a team that's gone through a lot of quarterbacks. I cover a team that's gone through a lot of quarterbacks. A lot of times, you don't have the options and the opportunity to let them sit.
1: Mm-hmm.
0: You're kind of stuck between a rock and a hard place where you have to play that rookie quarterback.
1: Right.
0: Once they got Cousins and he's familiar with Clint Kubiak and he's familiar with the OC and he's familiar with the offensive line coach and other coaches on the staff and has had success with them in Minnesota, that all went out the window. Now you have an opportunity, as you mentioned, to grow. So, yeah, I mean, the narrative's out there. Mendoza's the first number one overall pick since Baker Mayfield 2018 not to start. But I don't think any of that matters. Right? I think if anything, it's going to give Mendoza an opportunity to possibly be successful.
1: I agree. I agree. And even let the guys around him improve and get better from week to week. Now, what's the sweet spot? I don't know. They got a late bye in week 13. I don't know if you want to wait 13 weeks to get Mendoza out there. If you do, that means the team is winning, right? I guess that's the only way you don't see him until after the bye week. So, you know, that would be good for the fans. But, you know, if you usually 6, 7, 8 weeks, if you can sit a guy, that helps.
0: I mean, it does. But I don't know. You mentioned the sweet spot. Look at the schedule, right?
1: Yeah.
0: I mean, week one is the Dolphins. That one you feel pretty good about, right? Because you just, you know, the Dolphins are a rebuilding team as well. But you got the Chargers, the Saints, the Chiefs, right? The Patriots. Look at the month of October.
1: It's crazy.
0: Chiefs, Patriots, Bills, Rams. That's 4 weeks in a row.
1: Week 8, play them but that's on the road against the Jets. Usually you want to have a rookie quarterback at home, right?
0: Right. I've been saying the bye week makes the most sense, but you're right. It's not till week 13, so it's going to be hard to keep the number one overall pick on the sideline unless, like you said, the Raiders are winning, which with that schedule, good luck.
1: Yeah.
0: Right? I mean, it's going to be really difficult, but look, they're at home, coming out the bye week. So it makes sense that you at least get those starts at home, but I mean, can you hold on to him until week 13? Good luck.
1: Yeah, it depends on how Kirk Cousins is playing. If he's looking terrible, it's going to be hard to keep Mendoza off the field. I mean, I don't care what week it is.
0: Yeah,
1: it's just
0: going to
1: be
0: one.
1: Tough. Yeah, it's just going to be tough. Mm-hmm. Now, if the team's winning some games and, you know, he's not the reason that they're losing, the sole reason, then I think you can tread water until you get to around the halfway point of the season. And I think that would be a great spot to work Mendoza in there, because I would like him to take some snaps during the regular season, you know, and get some and get some experience before next year, because you know it's his car next year.
0: Oh yeah, there's no doubt about it. And you know, the good thing is, and I had asked Clint Kubiak about it today, with Kirk Cousins having a scheduled day off today, Mendoza got the first team reps. So this is when he has to take advantage,
1: right?
0: You know, if you want to continue to develop and try to set yourself up to be that starting quarterback, when you do get opportunities with the first team, you've got to fully take advantage of it. And, you know, he was also asked, well, how else can he continue to get development with now that Cousins has been named the starter? Here he is.
2: Early work, late work, more meetings, plenty of time on the field in between drills with Coach Sullivan and Coach Shinoko. You know, every player that is, you know, not starting the first game, then they're helping us on the look team. You know, we're just trying to find every edge we can find to continue to get him better and his teammates better.
1: Do you think he will he'll run the scout team? You think they'll do that with him just to kind of get him some practice reps?
0: I think he'll just be with the twos.
1: Okay.
0: You know, he'll be with the twos. And as you heard, you know, Coach Kubiak say, get there early, stay a little bit late, do some work off to the side. I mean, that's all you can really do at this stage of the game. Honestly, I think the most important days are going to be the veteran days that are scheduled off.
1: Yeah. Yeah.
0: And that might have been why Kirk Cousins didn't look too happy today.
1: Yeah, he probably wanted to practice.
0: Exactly.
1: You know, like, we got a game to get ready for.
0: You know how it is with starting quarterbacks. They don't want to miss those first team reps.
1: No, not at all. They know how important it is, because it's, you can't just casually walk into an NFL season, you know, and nobody knows that better than a starting quarterback. So, yeah, I bet you, I guarantee you they had to almost tie him down to not let him, you know, to cause an issue, because I'm sure he wanted to play so bad.
0: I'm sure he did. But, I mean, that's just part of the scenario. You know, that's what they're doing. That's how they're navigating it. That's what their plan is. They've had a plan this whole time. So who am I to say that the plan's not going to work? But, you know, obviously a lot of the conversation is going to be when this guy's going to get in. I don't think anyone could give you a real answer. Mm-hmm. You know, there's so many different elements that are in play here. Does Kirk look good? Is the team winning? Do they need a shot in the arm, a little bit of boost, of energy? You know, is Kirk healthy? Is Fernando developing? Is the offensive line going to protect it? Like, there's so many questions.
1: Right.
0: I think it's one of those you just wait and see, brother.
1: Because Mendoza is so valuable. If that offensive line is looking terrible,
0: talk to him.
1: You don't want to put him out there. You know, you might be like, sorry, Kirk. You know, we giving you this bread for a reason, big dog. Because that was kind of my takeaway. And I haven't seen Mendoza a lot in the preseason. Mm-hmm. The little bit I have seen, I was like, man, they can't protect him. You know, and
0: that part.
1: Yeah, yeah, and that's a tough situation to be in during the season because ain't no red jerseys.
0: He got hit 25 times in the preseason.
1: There
0: 25 yeah. times. He's Emmett Golden. I'm Q Myers. It's game night here on ESPN Radio on the all-new ESPN app. What really went on between A.J. Brown and Jalen Hurts? That's next on game night on ESPN Radio, the all-new ESPN app, SiriusXM Channel 80, and tune in.
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0: Brown. But what went on with the Eagles, Jalen Hurts, and A.J. Brown? How did it all go wrong? 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He's Emmett Golden. I'm Q Myers. And that's one of the questions that I have, Emmett, is where it all went wrong. Because when the Eagles acquired A.J. Brown, all the conversation was, man, him and Jalen Hurts are tight. Right? Him and Jalen Hurts. Jalen is the godfather to one of his kids. Like, those guys are thick of thieves, man. And then they brought in, you know, Devontae Smith as well. It's like, man, they're putting all these weapons around Jalen that are comfortable with Jalen. Then a few years later, a few trips to the Super Bowl and a victory, A.J. Brown is in New England, and Jalen Hurts has a new cast of characters, except for Devontae's still there.
1: Yeah, and it you could tell that the relationship took a turn at some point, and it's just strange because it doesn't feel like anything. And look, we don't know, you know, what happened between them, if anything has happened. And I even believe that, you know, we heard A.J. Brown say that nothing happens, people just grow apart, which I don't know if I believe that. Look, I got homies I've grown apart from, right? Like, we're all adults. We got families.
0: Oh, you mean like Durando?
1: Not like Durando. Not like Durando. I'm talking about homies that I may not have talked to in a year. Guess what happens when I see them? It's like we never missed a beat.
0: Right.
1: Yeah, it's like that's still my guy. That's still a dude that I went to high school with or college or whatever. So people growing apart happens, but it usually doesn't sour the relationship unless something else soured it.
0: Yeah, I mean, look. Both of those guys being superstars, and when A.J. Brown arrived, he was the superstar, right? And Jalen Hurts, I believe, developed into a superstar, at least in Philadelphia. I know he still gets a ton of criticism, but I believe he developed into that guy, and sometimes these things happen. And, you know, alphas, that's what happens at times with alphas. Well, part of GQ magazine, Jalen Hurts was actually asked about that relationship and if it grew apart.
2: He gave an interview and said he was surprised about the amount of scrutiny that your relationship got, meaning the friendship between you guys.
3: Yeah.
2: And he said, like, we grew apart. He just, like, said it straight up. Do you feel the same way? Do you feel like you guys grew apart?
3: Well, I think, you know, the reality of the scrutiny that, you know, we get, it's, you know, it's what we gave him. So there's a practical approach that I see comes with the territory of it.
2: What do you mean?
3: Came with the territory of being in that light in the beginning. So
2: telling that story of a friendship.
3: Yeah. It was great. Yeah.
2: And then it's like, if you guys aren't as close, all of a sudden everybody's like, hey, but you guys were talking about it or whatever. That's what you mean.
3: Yeah. There's no surprise that it was talked about.
2: Yeah. Yeah. But I asked if you felt like you grew apart.
3: Clearly, you know.
1: Yeah, first of all, great job by the interviewer, because he sure didn't answer the question the first time he asked it.
0: Three times.
1: Yeah.
4: I have to bring this up. This is Jalen Hurts. Like, every single time, like, you could ask him, is the sky blue? And he would go,
1: how do you define the color blue?
4: Right. The way he answers everything is like he just goes into this long, like, philosophical thing before he answers a question.
1: Listen, I'm a fan of philosophers, but I don't need somebody that philosophicized to make up a word. I think I did. All the time. You know, like, every time you talk, you got some type of Buddha type of line for you, and it's crazy. But obviously, he even acknowledged it. And this is also I can't get kind of past it. If you were close, then how does someone getting more love than the other makes anyone grow apart? Because if that's your boy, you're happy for him.
0: Yeah, you should be. You're right. You should be. But how many times do we see alphas all of a sudden grow apart and all of a sudden not have that same love for their fellow alpha once that other guy starts getting some love? I mean, we see it all the time, right? We can go through sports history. We can talk about Kobe and Shaq. How did they break up? One guy wanted to be the main guy.
1: But
0: right?
1: Were they actually close?
0: When Kobe came into the league, he was little bruh.
1: Yeah. Yeah.
0: You know what I mean?
1: To me, you weren't really close.
0: I feel like Jalen Hurts was little bruh to begin with. And then he got a little bit more love, got a little bit more pay, probably got a little bit more respect from the head coach, right? I mean, you know how these things go. I actually don't. I'm not surprised by this. I guess that's what I'm trying to say. Mm. I'm not surprised by this. I've seen plenty of people come up, and all of a sudden the people that you were coming up with, and maybe you passed them a little bit on the love meter, if that's a thing, all of a sudden they start looking at you sideways like, wait, hold on, man. He ain't no better than me. Hold on, man. If it wasn't for me, he wouldn't even have the numbers that he has. Like, I've literally seen that happen, and I don't know. I see it.
1: I've seen it happen, and it tells me two things. One, that they were never really close. And the other is that somebody's just a hater. You know what I'm saying? Yeah, it's as simple as that.
0: I think it's competitive nature. And I don't think it's about being a hater. You know what I mean? And
1: sometimes, not if that's your boy.
0: But
1: that's your boy.
0: I know, but
1: come on,
0: I mean,
1: man.
0: Guys are competitive. People are competitive, man. I'm like one of the biggest competitors you'll know. Like, I mean, I want to win at everything. Now, I'm never gonna, you know, get mad at your come up, but I'm gonna be like, man, I'm trying to get my come up too.
1: Right, but this sounds like somebody was mad at somebody else's come up.
0: It feels like they got mad because they didn't get the same recognition of the come up. You know what I'm saying? Yeah. Like, when you're getting paid $35 million, I think A.J. Brown's at, what, $32 million a year, and now Jalen Hurts is at 50-something million. If I'm that wide receiver, and we know how wide receivers are, I might be like, hey, man, without me even being here, that dude's not half the quarterback that he was.
1: I don't. The way I approach things, if somebody I'm,
0: but you're always happy. You're different.
1: Sure.
0: You're built different.
1: Yeah, but if I say, man, that's my dog. I love you. You're my dog. I'm gonna be your biggest cheerleader. When you making the come up, I'm gonna be right there with the rest of the people. Like, hell yeah, it's my dog. He deserves the money. He deserves the love.
0: I don't think that's as common as you think it is.
1: That's a shame.
0: I'm not saying it's not. I'm not saying it's not a shame. And I'm down with a lot of folks that I came up with at the same time. But I also know some of the folks I came up with look at me sideways today.
1: Yeah.
0: I know that for a fact. And I guarantee some of the folks you came up with look at you sideways. You don't, because you're the nicest dude in the world.
1: Yeah.
0: I can take your wallet from you and be like, that's all right. Q needed $100.
1: But yeah, Q was really on some hard times, man. He came and took my wallet.
0: Right. Exactly. He needed some gas, man. Times are tough.
1: I mean, he could have asked. He didn't have to take it, but, I don't know, man. I hate seeing that.
0: You're not wrong at all.
1: Yeah. Especially if you're like, yeah, it's just a guy that was a teammate, you know, then okay, right. Yeah, cool, whatever.
0: I mean, look at Michael Jordan and Scottie Pippen. Scottie Pippen act like Michael Jordan was the spawn of Satan these days.
1: Yeah, that facts. Yeah, and that's jealousy. You know what I'm saying? And I don't know. Maybe there's zero jealousy in my body, especially
0: right.
1: For people that I got love for,
0: right.
1: Man.
0: Because you're different,
1: see them
0: though.
1: Win
0: you're built
1: everything.
0: Different.
1: You've
0: always been built different,
1: yeah.
0: Man.
1: And that's unfortunate.
0: That's why you say now laters instead of now and laters.
1: Now, that is true. That is very true. You make an excellent point there. I'm not going to argue against that.
0: I'm just trying to tell you, man, that's just how the come up is sometime, whether it's right or wrong. But I tell you what, you're not wrong. He's Emmett Golden. I'm Q Myers. The longest investigation, it is finally over. That's next on Game Night on ESPN Radio, the all-new ESPN app, SiriusXM Channel 80, and tune in.
5: Coming up on the Thursday edition of Unsportsmanlike with Evan Cohen, Chris Canty, and me, Michelle Smallman. One of our analysts said, don't be surprised if Jaden Daniels struggles to regain his brilliant rookie year form. 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
1: I'm Emmett Golden. In the NBA, the Los Angeles Clippers are facing massive penalties for violating the salary cap circumvention rules in a case involving Kawhi Leonard. The Clippers must forfeit 5 future first-round picks from 2029 through 2033 and pay a $30 million fine. Owner Steve Ballmer has been suspended from all league and team activities for 1 year. Team executives in Gillen Zucker and Lawrence Frank have also been suspended without pay. Kawhi Leonard, not suspended, but was fined $700,000. In San Francisco, Nick Bosa is making progress in a return from a torn ACL. Bosa participated in full practice on Wednesday for the first time since suffering an injury last season. He called the workout very encouraging, but stopped short of confirming whether he'll play in the Niners opener against the Rams in Melbourne, Australia. The second round of the U.S. Open is underway already today. Americans Ben Shelton, Francis Tiafoe, and Emma Navarro, amongst others, have advanced to the next round. You can watch all of the U.S. Open on ESPN. Let's take a look at some scores in Major League Baseball. The Guardians lost to the Blue Jays today 11-0. The Mariners beat the Red Sox 8-3. The Mets down the Tampa Bay Rays 10-4. And the Giants beat the Pirates 5-4 as well. Coming up next, more Game Night on ESPN Radio with Q Myers and myself, Emmett Golden.
5: Coming up on the Thursday edition of Unsportsmanlike with Evan Cohen, Chris Canty, and me, Michelle Smallman. Joe Burrow continues to try to manifest a Super Bowl. Will all his talking fall on deaf ears? We'll discuss it on Unsportsmanlike, 6 a.m. Eastern, right here on ESPN Radio, ESPN2, and ESPNU.

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2: The NBA drops the hammer on the LA Clippers. The league fined the team $30 million and stripped the franchise of 5 first-round picks. Owner Steve Ballmer also faces a 1-year suspension.
3: You can't get a really good player in a trade without a number one pick, and usually you need multiple. 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
4: The Clippers stripped of 5 first-round picks, $30 million fine, and more for circumventing the salary cap as it has to do with Kawhi Leonard. 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I'm Q Myers. Join us now to try to make some sense of this whole situation as ESPN senior NBA writer, along with Landscape senior NBA writer, Mark J. Spears. And Mark, thanks so much for your time here on Game Night. I appreciate you. How did, you know, we finally get here with the Clippers and this whole situation? It seems like it's been going on forever.
5: This has got to be the longest investigation ever. I don't even think the Donald Sterling investigation took nearly this long, right? I mean, it didn't. But, you know, because I initially had heard February, around after the All-Star weekend, that this would come out. But it's out. And I think there was a lot of pressure for Adam Silver, amongst the other 29 owners, to make sure that the Clippers got punished for this. Like, that this can't be tolerated. And, you know, do you want to make one owner mad, or do you want to make 29 owners mad, right? So I certainly think there was a lot of pressure in that regard. And, man, there's certainly a really big punch uppercut to the Clippers organization. 5 first-round picks, $30 million, and Kawhi, $700,000. I'm sure a lot of people would debate whether that was enough for him. But, you know, Ballmer is a man that got, like... He's the richest owner in the league, so I don't think this is over by any means. And from my dealings with Ballmer in the past, he's a really proud man, and I'm sure he feels like his reputation's on the line, and I'm sure he's going to fight. He got money to fight, so this might just be another chapter in a saga that I'm sure they're going to be a documentary about at some point.
3: If he does, if/when he does decide to fight this, how will that affect this deal that the Clippers and the Raptors have had and kind of been left in limbo for months now?
5: I think that's mutually exclusive. I don't know that that's neither here nor there. And, you know, the one thing about Kawhi, it seemed like he's accepted it. He's not fighting it. So I don't think that will have any bearing. Again, I'm not a legal analyst, so bear with me on that. But I think we'll be fine. Basically, what I'm told is in terms of that trade, the trade process has to resume with all the usual steps, trade calls, et cetera. Nothing unexpected, but I think it's going to take a few days. But as Kawhi said, as Kawhi told us, I do expect him to be in a Raptors uniform. Brandon Ingram could come out west. Him and Glorilla, you know, might help a rap career some to be in L.A. And it's interesting. I actually talked to Rich Paul, Brandon Ingram's agent, a couple months ago about this. And I wonder if he kind of knew something, because he's like, you know, Brandon's okay. Brandon's going to be fine. Brandon looks like he's heading to Los Angeles.
3: Wow. And now, how will both teams look after this trade? It does go through and it happens.
5: Well, I mean, the cloud doesn't leave the Clippers, but they get a player that's a little bit younger that actually led the Raptors in scoring last year. Brandon Ingram averaged 21 points a game. And certainly is familiar with L.A. He began his career with the Lakers. But he averaged 21 last season and 6 rebounds and 4 assists a game. Is he Kawhi Leonard? Not the defender, not... But he certainly is a dominating scorer, been an all-star. And I think it kind of just clears some of the drama away, right? But in terms of, like, man, Kawhi going to Toronto with Scotty Barnes and R.J. Barrett, I mean, is the East tilted everything now with this trade, too? I mean, you got LeBron and Jalen in Philly, and now you got this happening. And Cleveland got a little better this summer. Detroit, I don't know. Obviously, Miami got better. I think the power has officially shifted to the Eastern Conference in terms of being a more formidable conference with this trade.
4: Mark J. Spears, NBA writer, ESPN and Landscape, is here with us on Game Night on ESPN Radio and the all-new ESPN app. When it comes to the Clippers, it just seems like there's always a situation lingering around them, and I've always said that they're the Lakers' little brother.
5: There's always something, man.
4: Always.
5: And I was like, you know what? When Bomber came in, I'm like, wait, all that's over with. Got the Intuit dome, you know, and tell you guys once, I asked Bomber, why didn't you guys move? Why not go to Seattle? Like, I bumped into him at a University of Oregon football game, and, you know, he didn't reveal much, but he was steadfast about how he just really felt like being in L.A. was best for the organization. And, you know, the Clippers also, when the Lakers have their own TV deal, the Clippers certainly could get the intrigued by all the other TV entities in L.A. to make some money from there. But I kind of always felt like when Ballmer got the team, maybe it was worth it just going to Seattle, blowing up a ship in the water, like coming up with a new Sonic sign or something like that. Just start from scratch and start over. Because one thing that's always been sad about me with the Clippers, no matter how good they are, and I think the Nets are in the same boat, like, it don't matter what you do, the Lakers are there. Don't matter what you do in New York, the Knicks are there, right? And it's just like, there's nothing they could do, either franchise, to get over it, but they both have these new arenas that they ain't moving from.
3: Yeah.
5: You know, so it might have been in the best interest of both franchises to have moved when potentially could have. But I understand the markets are the markets. One, two, like, I get it, but it's just like, there's nothing that the Clippers can do to overcome it. Even if they won a championship, they're not going to overcome the Lakers' lore. This just is like the next line of things in their jokes, the Clippers' jokes, man. Just, you know, I've been watching basketball a long time. I remember the stuff in the 90s. I remember covering their games in the sports arena in Anaheim and just how the laughing stock was. And they finally seemed to figure it out. CP comes around, and then Sterling, and then Ballmer comes, and it. Paul George and Kawhi, and you think it's figured out, and it's just like, they're just damned, man.
3: Yeah.
5: But are you damned if you cause your own damage? A lot of their issues have been, you know, they stubbed their own toe.
3: Which part of this punishment do you think hurts Steve Ballmer the most?
5: Oh, I mean, losing 5 first-round picks is absolutely devastating. I mean, I know it's going to be hard for him to around. He loves basketball. You see it during the game. He just, not being there is going to be excruciating for him. $30 million when you got $130 billion. I mean, that's like $200 out of your wallet, right?

0: is crushing.
1: How much do you think the NBA and other leagues may even start looking into these type of situations and these deals a little bit closer to make sure no other funny business is going on with any other organizations?
0: Well, I always think there's going to be some funny business, but how far do you want to go, right? Like, I think if you look under the covers of every NBA team, there's something, just not something to this extravagance. That's why I think the 29 owners were looking at Adam Silver probably the way they were looking at him is, come on, man, like, everybody cheat, but dang. So that's what I was saying. I think this is horrible as Donald Sterling was with his racism, made sense, right? Was he easier, potentially easier than this decision, because it's just I don't think it's over, and I don't think it'll be over. When you got that much money, like, Armour's not going out without a fight, I promise you that.
1: Mark, I gotta ask you this question real quick. Me and Emmett's been going back on this this debate. Back in the day, the candy was
0: Daquan
1: it?
0: Daquan Love? Is this about Daquan Love?
1: No. This is actually real.
2: Okay.
1: This is actually real. Is the candy now and laters or now laters?
0: All one word.
2: Now laters. Thank you. See, Mark, I was going to hold being an Arsenal fan against you because I love Tottenham. But you know what?
0: You love Tottenham.
2: Yeah,
1: exactly. Tell him about himself.
0: Can I hug you through the airwaves?
2: Hey, brother,
0: what's your address? I'm going to send you some flowers.
2: Right.
0: Oh, man.
2: He's down bad right now.
1: He's at Depression Whipper Street.
0: Tottenham might be second to being a Clippers fan right now.
2: Mark, I'm a Browns fan. I'm a Cavs fan. And I love Tottenham. So, hey.
0: Y'all barely kept from being relegated. Woo-wee.
2: Yeah,
0: well, that nice stadium played against some third-level English club. You know what I mean? Pub Crawl City or something like that. Boy, y'all got lucky. Don't you ever talk about Arsenal. Fix your mouth to talk about the champions like that.
2: Hey, I'm
0: going to
2: be quiet right now. But when we win a game, I'm going to be talking again. Don't worry about it. You know.
0: When you win a game, when we win another championship, huh?
1: He lives on 111 Depression Street, so that's all good.
0: You never thought you were going to hear some English soccer trash talk, right? Like, that wasn't on the docket today.
2: Nah, I love it.
1: Not on mine at all. So, and that gets away from the candy conversation. Mark, great stuff, man. Thanks so much.
0: I know
1: we appreciate
0: you. Winning, and then you did all that.
1: Thanks so much,
2: stuff,
1: Mark.
2: Man.
0: All right, take care.
1: There he goes. Yeah. Mark J. Spears, ESPN Landscape Senior NBA Writer with us here on Game Night on ESPN Radio and the all-new ESPN app. He said it. You were winning. I think he thinks he was talking to me about winning, but you were winning, and then you messed it all up with your soccer take. So.
2: Hey, I can't help it. I'm just glad I got to talk a little bit of Premier League trash on ESPN Radio after the World Cup was over, because I didn't know if I'd ever do that again.
1: I would ring the bell on you, but I actually can appreciate it because it happened organically. You didn't force it onto the scene, so I won't even go there at this situation. In the NFL, C.J. Stroud, we know he's got to have a really big year, right? He's got a lot on the line. Baker Mayfield, same thing. There's other quarterbacks that need to have big seasons as well. That's next on Game Night on ESPN Radio on the all-new ESPN app.
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7: All right, Emmett, we were taking a look at the Brew Crew and the Cubs. We've been following that game closely. It has now gone final, and the Brewers get it done. 9-5 defeating Chicago, but Jacob Mizrowski, I feel like, is the big story of the game. Even though the Brewers get the victory, only goes four innings. He gives up five hits and five earned runs. He did strike out five, and he walked four, but that's just not a Mizrowski-type performance there.
8: No, it's not. It's not. And, you know, the Brewers, they needed, both teams needed it. The Cubs needed it bad because now they're nine games behind the Brewers. And, I mean, it's basically, I guess it's not over till it's over, but their opportunity to win the NL Central is just about done. And for the Brewers to be able to pick up Miz after having a bad outing, which he almost never has, is an awesome thing to see if you're a Brewers fan.
7: Yeah, I mean, he allowed more than three earned runs in a start for the first time this season. So, right. I mean, the good thing is it doesn't happen often.
8: Right.
7: These type of things don't happen very often, but, man, it's just such a shock. 25 consecutive starts with three or fewer earned runs to begin a season was tied for the third longest since the earned run became official in 1913. You remember those days?
8: Oh, yeah. And Babe Ruth was not hitting the ball 575.
7: Why you always see how you are? Either. See, I gave you compliments. You're the nicest guy in the world. Now all of a sudden, you always, every chance you get, you fire slugs at Babe Ruth.
8: Look,
7: even though I don't even know if he was a real guy or not, but still.
8: There's things I'm going to stand on, all right? And no, that's one of those things. I do not believe that he actually holds the record for the longest home run in MLB history.
7: Well, the Brew Crew got it done 9-5 over the Cubs. Another game that we're paying attention to, the Yankees and the Angels. This one, Cam Schlittler is on his bag, man. Six innings pitched, one hit allowed, no runs, no walks, eight strikeouts. The Yankees lead 1-0.
8: Yeah, that's Dylan.
7: That is dealing right there. That's what he does, right? That's what we're used to saying when it comes to Jacob Mizrowski as well.
8: Right.
7: But Schlittler's been doing his thing, man. He has been doing his thing for a while now. And really, I mean, when the Yankees were struggling to score, and obviously they're not having some big-time performance at the plate tonight, but when they were struggling to score, he was the reason why they were still winning games.
8: Yeah, sometimes you got to win them 1-0.
7: Yeah, that's postseason baseball.
8: Right, yeah.
7: That's postseason baseball, so I'm not mad at that at all. Again, that's in the top of the seventh. He's Emmett Golden. I'm Q Myers. It's game night here on ESPN Radio. The all-new ESPN app, SiriusXM Channel 80, and tune in. I do want to go ahead and do a little something NFL-related, take a look at some quarterbacks as we go inside the locker room.
6: It's time to hear from some of the biggest names in the NFL.
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6: We take you inside the locker room on game night.
7: I will never listen to that drop the same now. Thank you, Sister Sledge. Sister Sledge ruined that drop for me.
8: Hey, my man's deep.
7: Hey,
8: you know?
7: Man. Jalen Hurts.
8: Jalen Hurts is
7: just
8: deep.
7: He's a deep thinker, man. He is a deep thinker, right? Everybody comes into this thing with the same thing. What?
8: And it's the main thing.
7: Right. Stay where my feet are, right? Unbelievable. Listen to your feet. How many different coaches cliches? How many coaches cliches can he give us?
8: And mixing them up. Listen to your feet.
7: That's one. That is
8: he
7: one.
8: He says listen to your feet.
7: No. That's just a coach's cliche.
8: Coaches say listen to your feet.
7: Listen to your feet. Trust your feet. Where your feet are. Yes, absolutely.
8: Okay, be where your feet are. I'm familiar with
7: I've seen it written on hats. Trust
8: your feet. Okay.
7: Yep. Yeah. Hey, man, look. Hey, man. hang around a little while, man. Your boy will learn you something.
10: Okay. All right. That's all I'm saying. I just don't listen to feet very often.
7: Well, maybe you should. Yeah, do your body good, man. Listen to your feet sometimes. Sometimes your dogs tell you all that you need to know. Well, the Baltimore Ravens are going to tell Lamar Jackson all he needs to know, or maybe he's going to tell them all that they need to know. Because obviously he's right there on the cusp, we believe, sooner rather than later, to get a contract extension, right? We know that he's going to get a contract extension.
10: Yeah.
7: The question is not, you know, if, it's when, as far as I'm concerned. But, of course, that's going to be a conversation piece that's going to be had all the time. And so his GM, Eric DaCosta, there in Baltimore, was feeling pretty good about the chances of getting it done. Check it out.
11: I would say I'm optimistic. Yeah. I mean, I really don't want to get into the details, right? You know, I'm not going to talk about it specifically. I think Lamar and I have a pact, as you all know. I've said it probably 50 times. We're not going to talk about business publicly. And, you know, it's a different type of negotiation because it's a different type of negotiation with Lamar. Well, we've been in this position before. I think it's just communication, right? Lamar and I have a great relationship, and we talk. That's what it really amounts to, communication.
8: I was waiting for him to drop it, and he didn't. Lamar knows how we feel about
7: I was thinking the same thing.
8: I was waiting for it. They'll get it done. They got to get it done. You don't let Lamar Jackson walk out the door, especially when he's in his prime. So this is not a big concern. No. I'm sure they'll make it work.
7: Again, it's not if, it's when.
8: Yeah.
7: It's real obvious. Now, the situation that I'm paying attention to and wondering what in the world's going to happen and how this guy could prove himself is the situation going on in Minnesota with J.J. McCarthy. Right? I mean, again, the Lamar Jackson situation to me is real easy, right? It'll get done when it gets done, right? That's simple. Right. But J.J. McCarthy, now that he's behind Kyler Murray, I believe he's going to end up being number two. He split reps with Carson Wentz, so maybe he's not. I don't really know what the role is for the former first-round pick. And what's he going to do moving forward? Where's he even going to play moving forward? We know he'll have a job somewhere. He's a quarterback in the first round. Somebody will give him an opportunity.
8: Yeah.
7: Will it be in Minnesota or will it be other? Well, here's the Vikings GM, Nolan Teasley, talking about his role.
12: J.J. McCarthy's role is to continue to develop, to improve, and to support his teammates. And he's done an excellent job of that from the moment that I've been here and from my understanding since he walked through the door.
13: Expect him to be on the roster for week one?
12: I do.
13: Is he the backup quarterback?
12: I wouldn't really necessarily comment on depth immediately, but yeah, I'm pleased that he's part of our present version of the Minnesota Vikings and excited about his future.
8: Man, when he hit him with the
7: man, ring
8: just
7: the bell.
8: Gonna show up and yeah, thank you. Yeah, that's a bell word. Yeah.
7: My man couldn't even get that out without hesitating and hiccuping
8: to learn.
7: Is he the backup quarterback? I mean, I don't want to get into roles or anything. Right. I mean, you know. Hey, I'll tell you, it's a tough situation.
8: It is right?
7: The guy who drafted him is no longer there.
8: Right.
7: So Teasley can say he's been great since I've been there, but I've only been here a minute. So what does that mean? He's not on the field.
8: Right.
7: He's not the starting quarterback. Brought in a guy from outside the building that his former team got rid of him, paid him to go away, and all of a sudden he's a starting quarterback. I just honestly, and maybe I'm wrong, I don't see any future in Minnesota for J.J. McCarthy. And it's not going to be a situation where he gets moved on from right now. You know, like you said, yeah, I see him on the roster week one. Fine. Once the offseason comes, all bets are off, brother. He's going to be looking for a new real estate.
8: Yeah. And I think J.J. wants to get out of there. You know, because he probably feels some type of way. Oh, man, they drafted me number one and they never gave me a chance. No, they gave you a chance, big dog. It's the NFL. You just don't get a lot of chances. You know?
7: Well, I mean, every time he was given a chance or an opportunity, he ends up getting injured.
8: Yeah.
7: You know? And so, I mean, it's one of those cliches that nobody likes to say or listen to. You know, your best ability is availability. When he had the opportunity, he wasn't available. Got college football week one officially getting underway this weekend with a top 25 matchup. That's next on ESPN Radio.
14: 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Joe Burrow continues to try to manifest a Super Bowl. 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
8: I'm Emmett Golden. In the NBA, the Los Angeles Clippers are facing massive penalties for violating salary cap circumvention rules in a case involving Kawhi Leonard. The Clippers must forfeit five future first-round draft picks from 2029 through 2033 and pay a $30 million fine. Owner Steve Ballmer has been suspended from all league and team activities for at least 1 year, and two other executives have been suspended without pay. Kawhi Leonard, not suspended, yet he was fined $700,000. In the NFL, Kirk Cousins will begin the season as the Las Vegas Raiders starting quarterback. First-year head coach Clint Kubiak announced that Cousins will start the opener against the Miami Dolphins, beating out the number one overall pick in this year's draft, Fernando Mendoza. Tiger Woods had his driver's license suspended for 5 years after reaching a plea agreement in his DUI case. Woods pleaded no contest to a reduced charge of reckless driving and refusing to submit to a lawful test. He was ordered to pay $1,500 in fines and was found guilty of careless driving. Let's take a look at Major League Baseball. The Padres fell to the Reds 7-3. The Nationals lost to the Braves 9-0. The Athletics beat the Rangers tonight 9-2. And in 11 innings, the Rockies beat the Orioles 6-5. Coming up next, more Game Night with Q Myers and myself, Emmett Golden.
0: What a Thursday Rich Eisen show we've got in store for you. Former Steelers coach Mike Tomlin, now of NBC Sports, will join us. Cam Scataboo with the Giants, same thing. And in studio, the great Mark Wahlberg will be with us all hour three. That's Thursday's Rich Eisen show on Disney Plus, the ESPN app, and ESPN Radio.
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7: Want to get the college football season officially kicked off with a top 25 matchup? 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I'm Q Myers, and coverage of Louisville Ole Miss begins at 7 p.m. Eastern on Sunday night on ESPN Radio. That's number 9 versus number 24. Join us now to talk all things Louisville football as they get ready for Ole Miss. Is their offensive lineman Lance Robinson? And Lance, thanks so much for your time. We definitely appreciate you here on game night. And let's start right there, man. How exciting is it to get to kick this season off with a matchup like that against Ole Miss?
2: Yeah, you know, it's very exciting, you know, to have a big matchup week one. But, you know, like in our program, you know, personally, you know, we just try to focus on every game one at a time. And it's our biggest game because it's our next game and it's the first game. But it's definitely, you know, an honor to have such a challenge.
10: Yeah. What drew you to Louisville?
2: Well, originally coming to Louisville back in 2023, you know, I liked the direction that the program was being led in under Coach Braun, but then I also had some familiar faces like those of Quincy Riley, and one of the strength coaches was there with me in Houston as well. And so therefore I just felt like, you know, Louisville was a great spot, and I also felt that they were going to be competitive at the time, which, you know, it stood true and it's still standing true to this day.
7: Louisville offensive lineman Lance Robinson is with us here on Game Night on ESPN Radio on the all-new ESPN app. So there's been a lot of turnover. Matter of fact, you're the only returning starter on that Louisville offensive line. What is the identity of this team going to be this year, and what has it been like, you know, just kind of adjusting to all the new players there?
2: Yeah, I think just one word I could use to describe the 2026 Louisville offense, I could just say dynamic. Mm. I could also say physical. You know, we definitely, especially like on the offensive line, you know, we're trying to be very physical. We're trying to move the point of attack. You know, we got a lot of hungry guys that are ready to go out there and get after it and just lay it all on the line for the city. And it's, you know, we got a lot of talent coming in. And, you know, I'm very excited to see how it blossoms, you know. And then it's going to be week one is going to tell it all about our identity for the 2026 season.
7: Lance, I always love talking to offensive linemen because I know that run blocking is what you guys prefer to do as opposed to pass blocking. What does it feel like when you guys are running the rock and everyone in the stadium knows you're going to run the rock and they can't stop you because, like you said, that offensive line is just so physically dominating?
2: One thing about being an offensive lineman, you know, there's no greater feeling than putting an opposing grown man on his back against his will. And, of course, like, I take pride in being able to run the ball and being able to open up holes for our running backs. You know, we got a dynamic running back room, and we take it as a big responsibility to make sure we open up holes for them and make their job easier, because they sure make ours easier. And so, you know, running the ball, of course, you know, we like to drop back and pass pro every once in a while for sure, but, you know, it ain't nothing like putting your hand in the dirt and just being able to just come off and fire off, you know, just being the aggressor.
10: He's Lance Robinson, Louisville offensive lineman. I'm Emmett Golden alongside Q Myers. It's game night. I love to hear you talk about run blocking. And you say you got a dynamic running back room. One of those guys actually is from Cleveland, Ohio, Marquise Davis. He's one of the new guys that kind of showed up. What separates that running back room apart from some of the others that you see around college football?
2: Yeah, well, I think one thing that separates this running back room than everybody else's in college is just the versatility of all the guys. You know, we have different type body types. You know, we have different run styles. But, you know, we got a good mix of a good change of pace when it comes to, you know, all the guys in that stable. You know, Marquise being a more strong power back, you know, he got great vision. And he also can catch the ball out the backfield. Same goes with Keywan and all the guys, really. And, you know, we got a young freshman, Latai Tompkins. He definitely, you know, is a bigger body, you know, bigger frame, being able to just get some of those tough yards. You know, just being able to have different guys that you can just go to and all of them can produce at a very high level, you know, it's very comforting being an offensive lineman.
7: Lance, what's your favorite thing about being there at Louisville and being under head coach Jeff Brohm?
2: I can say my favorite thing about just being coached under Coach Brohm is just knowing that every game we're going to be the most prepared team. You know, we're going to always go into the game with a good game plan, being able to capitalize on the other team's mistakes, just that sense of being comfortable, you know, knowing that trusting in the technique and trusting in the coaching that's been instilled in us on a week-to-week basis, day-to-day basis, just, you know, knowing that your coaching staff is not going to fail you, you know, that's just a great relief.
10: Man, Lance, I got to know, man, how you handle that heat, bro? My son played safety. He actually played with Marquise up here in Cleveland, and I took him down to Louisville for a camp one day, and it was so hot, I almost passed out. How do you handle that heat as you out there at practice every day?
2: Well, if I was to be honest, it was so hot today. Now that you say that, it was real hot today, but, man... Nah, I can truly say, man, like, I'm originally from South Georgia, like,
10: okay,
2: you know, 50 minutes north of Tallahassee, Florida. You know, we basically kind of on the Florida-Georgia border, real southwest Georgia, deep south. And, you know, it's hot down there. And then one thing, the difference is, I can truly say, like, down there, you know, it's the same, like, the humidity and stuff. I can truly say, like, yeah, it's been very humid up here. But one thing I can say up here, like, it ain't no mosquitoes, it ain't no gnats. So it's like that right there. Like, I mean, I'd be able, like, I was at practice today, I was like, yeah, it actually ain't really that bad. Because, you know, that's what you grow up in. Like, I grew up there 18 years, you know, like, that's just what I was used to. So.
7: Lance Robinson, Louisville offensive lineman with us here on Game Night on ESPN Radio on the all-new ESPN app. What is your favorite thing about playing the offensive line position? Because it's not a position that you could just be an individual star. You have to work as a unit along that offensive line.
2: Yeah, that's definitely the beauty of playing offensive line. You know, the camaraderie, the brotherhood that you build, you know, putting your hand in the dirt with the same group of guys every day. You know, it's nothing like an offensive line room. No room is going to be closer than the offensive line. And also, I can truly say, just me personally, you know, I love the aggression of it. You know, I love being able to just be a handler out there, you know, making a way, you know, being a bodyguard out there. You know, that just more so fits my demeanor as a person. You know, just going out there, just, you know, putting hands on people, you know, physicality.
10: I heard that.
7: Kick him out the club, Lance. Kick him out the club. So, with that being said, what's the biggest misconception about an offensive lineman?
2: Biggest misconception. I think, to be honest, the people who know and really study the game understand the importance of having a good offensive line and what difference that can make for a team. I say the biggest misconception amongst just people in general, they don't really understand everything that goes into it. They don't understand how hard of a job that is. You know, you basically end up tussling and wrestling with other 300-pound men all day, every day. You know, you're constantly banging, constantly hitting. So they don't really understand, like, what it takes to be an offensive lineman. Because one thing, you know, one thing I like to preach in the room right now, I say, like, this is not no feel-good activity. Like, let's get that understood. Like, it's, like this is the gritty. Like, this is the hard work. This is the work that's done in the dark. Like, this is the you know, the dirty job, you know. Like, this ain't the glitz and glamour position. So you definitely got to be different. You got to be built different to play it.
7: I know that's right. Well, I'll tell you what, man, you got all the leadership skills, that's for sure. I can hear the leadership in your voice. So like I said, the offensive line is one unit. It can't be about individual guys, but what is the individual goal that you have for yourself?
2: Individual goal for myself, I could say, you know, I just want to finish this year, you know, better than I ever have before. I want to come out hot. You know, I want to start fast this year. You know, I want to definitely be among, if not the best offensive lineman in the country. I want to be out there in those conversations with those people. And then, honestly, the team success, the team awards, that's what's going to take care of the personal goals, honestly. Because, you know, getting to the ACC title game, you know, getting to the college football playoff, that's what's going to more so stick rather than just the individual award. So I definitely want to accomplish those team goals, and then everything else will take care of itself.
7: Louisville Ole Miss coverage begins at 7 p.m. Eastern on Sunday night on ESPN Radio. Lance, fantastic stuff. Good luck to you and your teammates, man. We definitely appreciate you giving us some time here on game night.
2: Thank you so much, man. Thank you for having me.
7: That's going to be a good one. I'm looking forward to that one. Louisville and Ole Miss Sunday night again, 7 p.m. Eastern. That's when coverage begins on ESPN Radio. It's Emmett Golden, and I'm Q Myers. Let's get an update from the Diamond.
26: Major League Baseball update.
7: All right, Emmett. I gave Cam Schlittler a lot of credit. I gave him a lot of props that he was dealing.
3: Mm-hmm.
7: He either heard my praise or he dealt one where he didn't want to deal it because Vaughn Grissom took him yards. Solo home run in the bottom of the seventh, tied the game up 1-1, Yankees and the Angels. And, you know, I'm thinking in my head, the Angels get sold and they start feeling good about themselves. Like, hey, we can run with anybody. We're good.
8: Yeah, I'll tell you what, if you give up one run, you should win. You know, if you're a starting pitcher,
7: of course,
8: and you walk off that mound giving up one run, you should win. Now, here's the eye thing. Both pitchers walked off the mound giving up one run.
7: Right.
8: So I feel bad for both those guys tonight.
7: Well, I mean, look, when you're the Yankees, look, the Angels are one thing, but the Yankees, they just got to wake those bats up. Man, we've been talking about this for a while. Right, every once in a while they'll have a nice little game where they score multiple runs, but they've really been quiet as far as I'm concerned. They've been quiet, and they need to wake up. Like I said, postseason pitching will get it done, but you need a little run support. Give me little run support,
8: just a little bit.
7: Yeah, man, they need to get Aaron Judge, Mr. All Rise. They need to get him back like yesterday. So
8: facts,
7: you know, he may come back sooner rather than later, but they need to get him back. Like yesterday. Again, he's Emmett Golden. I'm Q Myers. It's game night here on ESPN Radio. Believe it or not, the 49ers, they're about to board the plane to get ready for the season kickoff. Yeah, that's next on ESPN Radio on the all-new ESPN app.
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13: Niners leave Wednesday night. They get there Friday morning, I believe it is.
14: I mean, I would love to just show the day before and just play, but it's a big adjustment on the body. So the recommendation for everybody has been to tell us when to go, and it's made a lot of sense, and I know how our players feel also.
13: The Rams go in right before, hours before the game, barely time to just...
15: This is a little bit how we travel east. We did it when we went to London last year. I know Australia, you go a different direction than when you go to London, but we've kind of done it this way before, so we'll see if it works going, I guess you'd call it west versus flying east. I know this, we're going to take off from LAX and we're going over the Pacific. I call that west.
7: Trying to get in there at the last second and think your body's going to get adjusted and be able to play when you got to travel 16 hours to get to Australia and get ready for a September 10th game against the 49ers. But that's what the Rams are doing. On the flip side of things, Emmett, the 49ers about to get on that bird and take off in a matter of minutes. Right. They're like, oh, we're getting there plenty early. We're going to leave on Wednesday night. We're going to arrive on Friday in Australia, but it'll give us plenty of time to get ready for the first game of the season. It is game night here on ESPN Radio, the all-new ESPN app. SiriusXM Channel 80 and TuneIn were presented by Progressive Insurance. He's Emmett Golden. I'm Q Myers. I know time will tell what decision is the right decision in this traveling, circumstance that's going on, right, whether it's the Rams approach or the 49ers approach. If I was going to open up my DraftKings app right now and play some kind of bet, I would say the 49ers are going to have the edge here. I'm just throwing it out there.
10: Oh, you know, I picked up my phone soon as I heard that clip. I said, okay. I think I know what I'm going to do. It's going to take your body a few days to adjust. And, I get it. Maybe the Rams are saying, if you just jump in and jump out, is not, you don't have to adjust to anything because right, you're not over there. So I guess
7: it's not a swimming pool, Rams.
10: I'm with you.
7: Right. They try to jump in like it's only cold for a second, then your body will adjust.
10: Which, yeah, I hate that too. It's cold for a second, but it's freezing for a second.
7: Right.
10: And I don't know, man. It's just what time is the game at, right? What time is the game here? Well, it's got to be 8 o'clock, right? It's got to be a night game.
7: Yeah.
16: It's like a regular Thursday night football game.
10: Okay, yeah. So you're talking 8 o'clock at night, it kickoff here. That's a whole nother day over there. I believe
16: kickoff is like 11 a.m. Melbourne time.
7: There it is.
10: Yeah.
7: Yeah,
10: exactly.
7: It feels like a tall task. It feels like a bad decision. But again, I mean, look, hey, this is what they did when they went to London. Totally different direction. Much lesser travel. But hey, it's what they did. That's their explanation, not mine.
10: And they stayed on the East Coast, though.
7: For a week, and then
10: went over there, right?
7: I'm the weatherman.
10: I feel you.
7: I'm telling you that there's a chance it might rain. You might want an umbrella. You might want a jacket. If not, that's on you.
10: Yeah, I feel you. You know, I like to be a weatherman sometimes myself.
7: I'm just trying to tell you. So that's going to be something that unbelievable. Unbelievable. What is that called?
8: It's what is this thing called? It's called Reactions. Yeah, yeah. On Apple. You know, if you got a Mac or whatever, and you're on
7: Emmett
8: the video
7: just
8: call.
7: Put a rain cloud above his head on the video screen that we're looking at each other as we're trying to do this fine show we call Game Night on ESPN Radio and the all new ESPN app. He literally somehow forced a rain cloud above his head.
8: You said weather, man, and it triggered, you know, so now it's a celebration. So I'm full of surprises.
7: Yeah, you're full of something. That is for sure. We'll diagnose what that something is a little bit later on in this fine program we call Game Night on ESPN Radio on the all-new ESPN app. One big question that the 49ers do have, are they going to have their guy back? Are they going to have Nick Bosa? He's obviously coming back from a torn ACL. He took a big step towards returning on Wednesday when he participated in a full practice for the first time since he tore that ACL in week 3 of last season. So that's a big deal. That's a good step. And, you know, if they can have him out there, that's just another added weapon for the 49ers defense.
8: Yeah. Yeah, and, you know, it's that at NFC West is crazy. So they're going to need all the help that they can get just because it's so deep. You know, I'll give him credit if he's actually going to go out there and play. You would think coming off that injury, that long playing ride, that, hey, man, I've missed all this time. One more week is not going to hurt me. That might actually help me a little bit more. But if he feels good and the team is behind it, why not put him out there?
7: Yeah, I mean, of course. You know, obviously that's going to be a challenge. We talk about Myles Garrett and him with the swollen knee and having that 16-hour flight. Well, that's obviously going to be a challenge as well when it comes to, you know, when it comes to Nick Bosa and his knee. You know, he was asked if he's going to play. And he didn't give any kind of real declaration, but then he said, yeah, that was pretty good. So apparently he feels good enough to play, and that's a Nick Bosa answer anyway, right? He's not a guy that's going to give you some big old long explanation and breakdowns, but that's a pretty much as you're going to get when it comes to a Nick Bosa saying, yeah, I'm going to play. So what is he looking forward to in Australia? Here is Nick Bosa. Check it out.
17: I don't know much about Australia, to be honest. I heard they have good coffee, so I'll try and take advantage of that and have some good coffee. I think there's some nature exhibits check out, maybe.
8: All right, they got good coffee and he thinks there's some nature. Listen, we don't know a lot about Australia either. And that's why we're bringing in Sister Sledge, our producer.
7: That's a good segue.
8: Give us a little bit. You know, I'm a professional. Give us a little bit of information about the land down under. Tara, what do you have for us?
16: Well, they probably do have some good nature exhibits because around 80% of the wildlife in Australia can only be found in Australia. This blew my mind. 80% of their wildlife can
7: kind of
16: only
7: wildlife
16: be found
7: about?
16: In Australia.
7: So what kind of wildlife are we talking about?
16: So some of the animals that are only found down there are koalas.
7: Mm-hmm. Oh, koala bears.
16: Kangaroos.
7: Nice. You know,
16: wallabies,
7: I told someone that they look like
16: kangaroos.
7: A koala bear one day and they got offended.
16: Oh, koala bears are cute.
8: Yeah.
7: I was like, you got a koala bear face. And they're like, that's offensive. I was like, all right.
8: Was it a man or a woman?
7: Yeah, it was a woman.
8: Yeah, you probably shouldn't do that. Yeah.
7: I thought koala bears were cute.
16: I thought everyone liked koala bears.
8: Man, listen, I told my wife she looked like Fiona from Shrek.
7: That was an ogre. You said your wife was like an
8: ogre. She's a cute ogre. Fiona was a cute ogre.
7: That's not even close to a koala bear. How dare you even compare the two? Koala bears, you can make an argument that they're decent looking. I just thought she had a weird looking nose.
8: Okay.
7: Dang it, I told her myself.
8: Yes, you did. Do we have another information, another fact?
16: Well, just more with the animals. Tasmanian devils are only found there. Wombats, dingoes, quokkas, and platypi.
8: Platypus.
16: I don't know.
8: I think that's plural.
16: How about quokkas are often considered the happiest animals in the world thanks to their adorable faces that are always smiling.
7: There you go. Hey, look, you know who ain't smiling? The Clippers? Mm-mm. Steve Ballmer? Nope, they ain't smiling. That's next on Game Night on ESPN Radio.
26: 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Cam Scataboo of the Giants, same thing. 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
8: In the NBA, the Los Angeles Clippers are facing massive penalties for violating the salary cap circumvention rules in a case involving Kawhi Leonard. The Clippers must forfeit 5 future first-round picks from 2029 to 2033 and pay a $30 million fine. Owner Steve Ballmer has also been suspended from all league and team activities for 1 year. 2 other team executives were suspended without pay as well. Kawhi Leonard, though, not suspended. He was fined $700,000. In the NFL, Kirk Cousins will begin the season as the Raiders starting quarterback. First-year head coach Clint Kubiak announced that Cousins will start the opener against the Miami Dolphins, beating out the number one overall pick in the NFL draft this year, Fernando Mendoza. The second round of the U.S. Open is underway, and already today, Americans like Ben Shelton, Francis Tiafoe, and Emma Navarro, amongst others, have advanced to the next round. And you can watch all of the U.S. Open on ESPN. On to golf. Tiger Woods has had his driver's license suspended for 5 years after reaching a plea agreement in his DUI case. Woods pleaded no contest to reduce charges of reckless driving and refusing to submit to a lawful test. He was also ordered to pay $1,500 in fines and was found guilty of careless driving. Let's take a look at Major League Baseball. It's the bottom of the ninth is tied 1-1 between the Yankees and the Angels. Angels. The Blue Jays earlier today beat the Guardians 11-0. You have the Padres, who failed to the Reds 7-3. And the Braves blanked the Nationals 9-0. Coming up next, Q Myers and myself, Emmett Golden, on Game Night.
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3: Q Myers, Emmett Golden is what it's called.
2: No. That sounds like a lot of child support needs to be paid if that's the name right there. Q Myers, Emmett Golden. Nuh-uh, I'm not signing up to pay that bill. Oh, no, my brother. You've got to get your own. But he is Emmett Golden. I am Q Myers, and it's Game Night here on ESPN Radio, the all-new ESPN app, SiriusXM Channel 80, and tune in. 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And I'll tell you what, man, there's a lot of questions around this situation with the Clippers. A lot of questions that I still want answered, even though the investigation is over, even though the NBA has come down with their punishment, where five first round picks have been stripped from the Clippers, $30 million fine for the Clippers, Steve Ballmer suspended from all league and team activities for a year, their president of business operations suspended without pay for a year, president of basketball operations suspended without pay for 6 months, and then Kawhi Leonard, he gets a slap on the wrist, he has to pay $700,000. But it's just, to me, there's still so much that is not really clear, because this investigation, in my opinion, Emmett, went on for so long. And so the longer it went on, the more myself and you kept saying, it feels like there's got to be something there, right? And then all of a sudden comes down with this big, massive penalty that the Clippers and their owner, Steve Ballmer, have to pay. So what exactly was it that the NBA found in their investigation? The man that reported about it was Shams Charania. Here he is.
4: It essentially shows that the Clippers weren't technically funneling money to Kawhi Leonard. There was no napkin with money being given to him on an agreement, but they actively helped him obtain financial revenue from companies for, in specific, as far as getting money off the court along with his NBA contract. And the investigation also made it clear that Kawhi Leonard didn't knowingly have information about any salary cap circumvention occurring, but clearly his business representative at the time, Dennis Robertson, who also is his uncle, did have that knowledge and was engaging in salary cap circumvention. Dennis Robertson was fired by Kawhi Leonard back in June. Now he has been banned by the NBA from conducting any and all business with the league. And so this is the penalty that Kawhi Leonard has agreed to under the collective bargaining agreement.
3: I don't understand why you even try it, right? Like, why even try it? Like, you know, how much is Kawhi making a year? Some, I'm sure, 50, 60 million, some crazy, right? Mm-hmm. 34, like, he's making plenty of money. Why try to circumvent the salary cap rules? It doesn't make sense, and it's not worth it. So the little money that they tried to funnel now has cost Steve Ballmer another $30 million, you know, on top of all of that. And almost the death penalty when it comes to losing those five first-round picks in five consecutive years. That's some SMU-type stuff from back in the day.
2: Right, no, it is. And the Clippers, they're very adamant that they plan on, you know, fighting this, right? They let it be known through every avenue available to us while looking forward to an ethical and impartial arbitration process, right? They're going to fight this. They say, we vehemently reject the NBA's findings, which are the result of a heavily biased investigation seeking to justify a predetermined narrative rather than facts and evidence. Like, this is some strong language from the Clippers. They said, what the league told us privately differs from what it announced today publicly, and they have not held themselves close to the standard, Commissioner Silver said at the start of this investigation, to ensure its fairness and accuracy. For the past year, we cooperated fully and in good faith, and will now fight just as hard to demonstrate our innocence. So it sounds like they're ready to dig their heels into the ground and then the sand and really fight back on this situation.
3: Yeah, and look, Steve Ballmer, the owner, has enough money to keep this thing in court as long as he possibly can. You know, so I definitely expect them to do something. There is a reason why this came down. And think about, I think they're referencing a couple months, like a month ago, where they were like, yeah, we're about to show everybody, and I'm paraphrasing, obviously, mm-hmm. you know, we're about to show everybody that the reporting was flawed and this and just wait until we're clear. And then this happened. So I don't think it's as simple as the NBA. Why would the NBA be biased and want to punish one of its own teams if that team did not do anything? It's the commissioner's job to work for the owners. Right. The last thing the commissioner ever wants to do is punish one of his bosses, because that's what the owners essentially are.
2: Well, it's got to be something, right? Where there's smoke, there's got to be some kind of fire. And I know where the Clippers are coming from, because it wasn't too long ago, Emmett, where we were talking about the NBA said there's nothing to see here.
3: Mm-hmm.
2: Right? I mean, and again, right. paraphrasing, like you said, you know, they said basically, hey, we found nothing. Then all of a sudden, Kawhi Leonard's about to get traded to the Raptors, and they're like, hold up. Investigation's still going on.
3: Mm-hmm.
2: And if you go through this trade right now, then the Raptors are going to have to, you know, live up to whatever the penalties
3: punishment.
2: Are.
3: Yeah.
2: And when they said that, at that moment there, that's when it got real. That's when mm-hmm. I was thinking, hold on, man. If they're saying that the Raptors are going to have to accept this punishment, and the Raptors are like, oh, no, my brother, we will wait before we right. do this. That, to me, told me that there had to be something there. And then it took forever. And I remember keep saying, like, you know, pretty soon it's going to be NBA season before you know it, right? What's going to happen with this? And then, boom, the punishment comes down today.
3: A coincidence is one thing. You know, but if there are a whole lot of coincidences, mm-hmm. then it ain't a coincidence. Right. You know, then it was planned.
2: All right, Jalen Hurts.
3: Yeah, I did get my Jalen bag, didn't
2: you know,
3: I, real quick.
2: Coincidences are one thing, but you know, if a lot of coincidences keep happening, then a coincidence ain't really a coincidence in that situation where the coincidence happens. Right?
3: You dig it?
2: You
3: right.
2: did.
3: Yeah, right. Absolutely. Absolutely. Like I said, I could get in my Jalen Hurts bag once
2: Clearly.
3: In a while. Yeah, for sure. It's just, it's shenanigans. That's what it is. Like, why are you even going through all this? Kawhi was going to go there probably anyway. He's from Southern California. I think he wanted to be there. So, you know, all these companies that end up, they had Kawhi Leonard, who has as much personality as he doesn't have much. All right?
2: As much as the wall watching the paint
3: yes.
2: dry.
3: Right, right. Oh, there's just not a lot. If you, the worst pitch man in the world, if you had to pick one, it's probably

0: holes. Those right. don't have pitch, man. So all of a sudden, you look at it and go, this doesn't make any sense, and you dig a little further, and then you see the owner having connections with these companies. Look, you got caught, bro. Move on.
1: Yeah, and look, the probe found that the Clippers broke rules by initiating, I say that in air quotes, off-court income opportunities between Mr. Leonard and four companies doing business. Aspiration Partners, Boingo Wireless, Daktronics, and Locked On Insurance, or Locked In Insurance. But, yeah, I mean, that's multiple different businesses. That's a lot of different money. And it's a way to me, when I see this and hear this, it makes me think, especially for an organization that's the Clippers, that I always call the little brother of the Lakers, if they're trying to land a big-time free agent, and they're thinking, hey, I want to go to L.A., but I really want to be with the Lakers, the Clippers could say, hey, but we can set you up with these opportunities.
0: Yeah you'll have more opportunities right. with us than the Lakers. And it's like, how am I going to have more opportunities exactly. with you than mm-hmm. I would the Lakers?
1: Well, we got the ends with all these companies over here, and you can get paid. That, to me, that's why it's such a big deal that the hammer had to come down on them. Because mm-hmm. if it didn't, and this is something that were to happen or happen multiple times, other teams – what's stopping other teams from saying the same thing?
0: All an owner would have to do is sign a player, create a company, and it's a shell company, and just dump and just have an athlete give them $10 million a year to endorse it. So they can't do this, because then at that point, I mean, you might as well throw the salary cap in the trash.
1: And that's all it is. It's just trying to get around, have a little mm-hmm. bit of wiggle room to make yourself look a little bit more attractive for those players that are out there that you're trying to land to play for your team. He's Emmett Golden. I'm Q Myers. 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
1: We still have our core crew, and then we've stacked on top of that. 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There's a little bit of a youth movement. Just get back to the basics of what we are. And so that's exciting. That's exciting. 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
4: Big question when it comes to the Lions. 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He's Emmett Golden. I'm Q Myers. Coming up in about 15 minutes or so, top quarterbacks, 2024 NFL draft. We'll tell you what their season should look like or needs to look like. But right now, we got to get you with a couple lies and some truth. Let's get it. Sister Sledge, I'm going to need you to help us out. Give us a little NFL prop bets.
5: Okay, so you know the game, two truths and a lie?
6: Yeah.
5: We're flipping it.
6: Okay.
5: This is going to be two lies and a truth.
6: Okay.
5: I'm going to give you three prop bets, and you're going to pick out which one is going to be the truth.
4: All right.
6: Okay.
5: So in other words, you're going to pick out which one's most likely to happen.
4: There you go. Hey, that's the way to dumb it down for your boy. I appreciate
5: it.
4: But
5: it sounds more fun if we say it's two lies and the truth.
4: Because so, I was confused.
5: Starting with the Lions. Jared Goff to have the most regular season passing yards is plus 750 at DraftKings. Jahmyr Gibbs to have the most regular season rushing yards is plus 700. And Amon-Ra St. Brown to have the most regular season receiving yards is plus 1,000. So which of those is going to be the truth?
4: Amon-Ra St. Brown plus 1,000.
6: Ooh, that's interesting. I love Amon-Ra, but I don't think it's going to be that. I think it'll be Gibbs rushing yards.
5: Okay, how about some LSU wide receivers? Justin Jefferson.
4: Wait, what was the right one?
5: There is no right one.
6: Yeah.
4: Oh.
5: I don't know who's going to lead the upcoming NFL season in passing yards. Rushing yards.
4: You know what I thought?
5: Yards.
4: Hey, ring the bell on me first.
6: Yeah,
4: of
6: ring the bell.
4: Ring the bell.
6: Please ring the
4: bell
6: on Q because, yeah, thank you.
4: Ring the bell a little louder on me. I'm sorry.
6: Yeah, we need to even turn up the bell.
4: There we go. What I thought was a couple of these were made up and one was actually a real.
6: Oh,
4: a real
6: no, these
4: prop
6: odds
4: bet.
6: Are all legit.
4: Okay.
5: Oh, no, these are all real bets.
4: Okay, so
5: you
4: see, that's,
5: can make.
4: That's where I made the mistake. But at least I came to the front of the congregation and I admitted my faults.
6: Yeah, you couldn't help it. You asked, was like, which one was the right one?
4: Well,
6: it was a dead giveaway at that point.
4: Hey, look, the third was a little unnecessary. All right, let's go. Sheesh.
5: Okay, so I tried to theme these together. So these are LSU wide receivers. Justin Jefferson, over 6.5 receiving touchdowns. Jamar Chase, over 10.5 receiving touchdowns. Malik Nabers, over 5.5 receiving touchdowns. Which of those is most likely to happen?
6: I'm going Justin Jefferson. I actually think he and Kyler Murray get in the end zone more than, what was it, five times, I think?
4: Six.
6: I heard. Six? Yeah, even more than six. I think they get in there.
4: Yeah, I think, well, Jamar Chase is a little bit banged up. You know, the little hyperextension of the knee, so that might slow him down a little bit. 10 touchdowns is a good season for him, but that might slow him down. I think Justin Jefferson getting to that 6-7 touchdown mark is very achievable, so I'm right there with you.
5: Sophomore quarterbacks, Tyler Shuck, over 3,449.5 passing yards. Cam Ward, over 3,249 passing yards. Jackson Dart, over 3,150.5 passing yards. Which of those is most likely to happen?
4: You know what? Only because I've been rocking with this dude all summer long. I'm going to rock with Cam Ward because I've been rocking with DJ's more in Buffalo.
6: Yeah, yeah. Now, they
4: back.
6: Do got Carnell Tate, but he's a rookie.
4: But he's a rookie.
5: He's also banged up.
6: Yeah, give me Shuck. I got a strange feeling. They got some pretty good receivers.
5: Shuck's top receiver is banged up too, starting the season on.
4: Yeah, he is.
6: There's no wrong answers, Tara.
4: I'm going with Cam Ward. He finished off the season strong. He was getting better. He did get banged up, but I think that season last year helped him, taught him a lot. I'm going to rock with Cam Ward. I was going to go there anyway to begin with, so I'm just going to go ahead and ride it out. Look, I'm messing this whole thing up anyway, so I might as well just go ahead and keep on messing it up, doing a little lies and the truth here. You know why? Because I'm not good with lies. That's the problem. I'm not good with lies. I'm good with the truth.
6: See, that was a lie right
5: there. So you're supposed to pick out which one's going to be the truth.
4: I am picking out the truth, I think.
5: By the way, MLB update. They're in the top of the 10th in Anaheim. Yankees loaded the bases with one out. That it was bases loaded with two outs, 1-1 game. The Yankees have since scored three runs.
6: Nice.
5: Scored three runs. Now they're up 4-1. MVP candidates, I guess, is this category. Minus Lamar Jackson, because I didn't like any of his totals. Josh Allen, over 11.5 rushing touchdowns. Joe Burrow, over 32.5 passing touchdowns. Patrick Mahomes, over 25.5 passing touchdowns. Just whatever you want to do with it at this point.
6: I'll go with Pat, because it's the lowest number. You know, and I feel like he could achieve that. Even if he's not super Pat Mahomes, if he's just a good Pat Mahomes, I think he could do it. So give me Pat 25 or more.
4: What was Josh Allen's numbers again?
5: Over 11.5 rushing touchdowns.
4: Yeah, I know, but all he has to do is get within the, you know, 5-yard line, and I think that he's option A, B, and C anyway. I know they have James Cook. So I'm gonna go with Josh Allen, right? Joe Brady's gonna open him up a little bit more. Right? He that's his homeboy, right? So it's all sunny days now in Buffalo, except for when the weather's bad. So I'm going to go with Josh Allen.
6: Which is like a regular base.
4: I know. I mean,
5: and Joe Brady was calling the plays last year, too.
4: I know, but this is a new era. It's what I've been told. It's what I've been told, Tara. I'm just saying. Weatherman.
5: Time to show the running back some love. Jonathan Taylor, under 11.5 rushing touchdowns. Derrick Henry, under 12.5 rushing touchdowns. Christian McCaffrey, under 8.5 rushing touchdowns. Which of those is most likely to happen?
6: I guess I got to go with McCaffrey only because of injury history. Yeah. Like, I think all those guys will hit the over on their numbers, but I just got to go with Christian.
4: Yeah, I would go with Christian McCaffrey as well. Again, those injury histories, and I know that he's done relatively well as of late, but you just never know. So yeah, I'm rocking with C-Mac under what, 8? Under 8.5?
6: Yeah. I think he goes over, but if I got to pick one, I'm going to pick that one.
4: There you go.
5: 2024 NFL draft quarterbacks. Drake May, regular season MVP, is plus 1,000 at DraftKings. 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Jaden Daniels, regular season MVP, plus 2,000. Which of those is most likely to happen?
4: I'll go with Caleb Williams. I think that Ben Johnson is really going to lean into him. He's already said that they want to have the highest scoring offense in the league. And, you know, I think that if they do that, obviously, Caleb Williams will play a major role in that. I like what Ben Johnson and Caleb Williams did last year. So I'm going to rock with Caleb Williams.
6: I'm going to go Drake May, because he was in the conversation last year.
4: They're going to take a step back this year, though.
6: Sure, I think all these dudes are going to take a step back. I don't think none of them winning the MVP, but if you get close the year before and you're anywhere close the next year, a lot of times they give it to you. So yeah, I'll go Drake May for that reason.
4: But they lost the Super Bowl. You know that team that loses the Super Bowl is never the same. It's never, unless you're Buffalo Bills and you go to it 4 years in a row.
6: I'm with you. I think the Bears could take a step back. Who was the third?
5: Jaden Daniels.
6: And he worried about who wearing 5 at LSU.
4: What I learned from this lesson is that I'm not very good at two lies and the truth. Emmett, a little bit better, but we will deep dive into the 2024 NFL draft when it comes to the QBs, the top ones, what their expectations are for next season on ESPN Radio.
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9: I'm Emmett Golden. In the NBA, the Los Angeles Clippers are facing massive penalties for violating salary cap circumvention rules in a case involving Kawhi Leonard. The Clippers must forfeit five future first-round picks from 2029 to 2033 and pay a $30 million fine. Owner Steve Ballmer has been suspended from all league and team activities for 1 year. Two team executives also suspended without pay. Kawhi Leonard not suspended, although he was fined $700,000. In San Francisco, Nick Bosa is making progress in a return from a torn ACL. Bosa participated in a full practice on Wednesday for the first time since suffering the injury last season, called the workout very encouraging, but stopped short of confirming whether he'd play for the Niners in the opener against the Rams in Melbourne, Australia. And the second round of the U.S. Open has been underway and has come to a close, and already Americans Ben Shelton, Francis Tiafoe, and Emma Navarro, just to name a few, have advanced to the next round. And you can watch all of the U.S. Open on ESPN. Tiger Woods has had his driver's license suspended for 5 years after reaching a plea agreement in his DUI case. Woods pleaded no contest to reduce charges of reckless driving and refusing to submit to a lawful test. He was also ordered to pay $1,500 in fines and found guilty of careless driving. Let's take a look at Major League Baseball. It's the bottom of the 10th. The Yankees are up 6-1 over the Angels. It's the middle of the 8th with the Cardinals and the Dodgers tied at 5. More game night straight ahead with Q Myers and me, Emmett Golden.
10: I can change my mind.
11: 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I don't think I've seen a take age that poorly since your famous Patrick Mahomes. No way on God's green earth he replaces Alex Smith.
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0: 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He's Emmett Golden. I'm Q Myers. One thing we know, Emmett, about the NFL draft is that there's no real science to it. And just because you draft a QB in round one doesn't mean that he's going to be your hero. Doesn't mean he's going to be that franchise QB. So when six guys were drafted in the first round, Caleb Williams, Jaden Daniels, Drake May, Bo Nix, oh, by the way, Michael Penix and J.J. McCarthy, you knew that all six weren't going to pop. And I actually give this draft class 2024 a lot of credit because so far, so good for four of the quarterbacks. Only two are still questionable. One can't get on the field in J.J. McCarthy, and one can't stay on the field in Michael Penix. But the other four, all good. And all they're trying to do is continue to show what they could do moving forward. We'll start out with Caleb Williams.
1: Mm-hmm.
0: Third year in the league coming up, second year with Ben Johnson. Clearly, the Bears realized the ways of their mistakes when he first entered the league and they still had Matt Eberflus as their head coach. They clearly needed to make a change that year so they can at least get Caleb Williams going on the right track. But, you know, it seems like everything is good now that they got Ben Johnson. It might have been one year that was kind of a wasted year for Caleb Williams. But after Ben Johnson arrived, what he did last year took a massive step forward, right? He's just... What, passing touchdowns, 27 touchdowns his second year, up from 20 his rookie year. Ended up throwing for a franchise record, almost 4,000 yards, 3,942 passing yards. I mean, he looked a whole hell of a lot better with Ben Johnson.
1: He did, and I was a doubter. I wouldn't say a hater because I want to see everybody do well, but I didn't believe that Caleb Williams was as good as the season he had last year. I was surprised. So I do respect Caleb's game. I'm not so sure they're going to win all the one-score games they won.
0: Nobody ever does.
1: Yeah, the heroics, the run back 20 yards, turn around and throw it in the air, and it's a game-winning touchdown. I don't know if it's going to happen like that again as consistently as it did last year. I don't expect them to be bad. I expect them to be a playoff team. But the number of close games, I don't think they're going to duplicate that.
0: No, that was Jaden Daniels year one. Mm-hmm. Right? The Commanders and Jaden Daniels won a lot of those one-score games, those heroic games. That was Caleb Williams in year two. The only concern I have with Caleb Williams from what he did in year two was not the heroics, but out of 33 qualified QBs, Williams ranked 32nd in completion percentage, right between Cam Ward and J.J. McCarthy. Now, that's not the company that I want to keep.
1: No.
0: Right? Where they say if you're the best one in the gym, you better find another gym?
1: Yeah.
0: he needs to find another gym to hang out in.
1: No, that's facts. Yeah, that's facts right there. I didn't even realize it. Yeah, you know, we want to get that completion percentage up, and I expect him to continue to grow and get better too. So we'll see if he could take another step because last year was awesome. He's on the cover of Madden, you know, so that tells you everything you need to know.
0: Well, I'll say this. I mean, sometimes you have to take the layups as well. Right. It can't, to your point, you know, a lot of the heroics and everything, you end up with the 32nd ranked completion percentage when you're not taking the layups. When the layups are there, it's almost like, look, while we're talking about layups, it's like going to the hoop and then saying, oh, well, hold on, Emmett's in the corner for a three. Let me dish it out there. Now, sometimes just take the layup.
1: Just take the layup.
0: Just take the 2 points. It's there. you know what I mean?
1: As simple as that.
0: And stay on schedule. In the NFL and in Ben Johnson's offense, staying on schedule is very important. So that, to me, will be how he takes that next step in year three, is you got to take the layups when they're there. You got to be able to get that completion percentage up, make sure that you're, you know, more consistent at that point of attack. That's how Caleb Williams excels in year number three. Jaden Daniels is another question for me because he was phenomenal.
1: Yeah.
0: Year one. Everyone's like, man, the Bears got the wrong QB. They should have got Jaden Daniels. And I know I was a big fan of Jaden Daniels coming out of LSU. So I was like, man, this dude's the truth. Only question was, is he going to remain healthy? And then when he wasn't healthy, you saw what happened. And, you know, quarterback, your starting quarterback goes down, your team's not going to be very good.
1: Right.
0: Can he get back to what he was his rookie year is the question.
1: That's the million-dollar question, and I don't think he's going to lose all of his talent. You know, I think he's still going to come out and perform well. He's just got a – the problem when you get injured and you miss a lot of time is that rhythm that you had as a player, you know. And then you – a young quarterback, you miss out on the experience that's so important early on in your career to help develop you as you go forward. And he missed that. So, you know, they should be better than 5-12, but – are they going to be good enough to make the playoffs? I'm not so sure.
0: Well, I think the biggest question around Jaden Daniels is, can he stay on the field?
1: Yeah.
0: You know what I mean? Like, that's going to be the biggest question. He's dynamic when he's on the field. He's dynamic when he's healthy. Is he, you know, with this new offensive coordinator, is he going to stay in the pocket more? Is he going to run? You know, because, look, the problem with him and Lamar Jackson, this is Lamar. Lamar knows how to get down and get out of bounds. Jaden Daniels thinks he's in the SEC still.
1: Right.
0: And he tries to run through people's chests. And guess what? Grown men from the backfield don't try to run through everyone's chest all the time.
1: Facts. Derrick Henry is the only dude that does those.
0: Yeah, and Marshawn Lynch, you know, when he was playing. Guys like that that just don't have any kind of anything. They'll literally run through. Yeah, they'll run through your face. That's not meant for a quarterback.
1: Yeah, Jaden Daniels' arm went the opposite way when he tried to, not go down and try to fight for extra yards. But you can't take away his superpowers.
0: No.
1: You know, at the same time. So it's about being smart. And in the NFL, it's 100% injury rate. You're going to get hurt. Hopefully, he doesn't continue to get hurt.
0: No, you're right. But again, that to me is going to be how he takes his next step forward, is showing that he can stay on the field consistently, because the Commanders definitely are going to need him. The dude is dynamic when he's out there. Again, taking a look at the 2024 draft class and the top QBs here on game night on ESPN Radio. You mentioned Drake May. He was a guy that was plenty in the conversation when it came to the MVP last year when the Patriots went to the Super Bowl. I think they're going to have that Super Bowl hangover. I think he takes a step back, even though they brought in A.J. Brown. I think the whole team in New England takes a step back.
1: I think they take a step back, but I don't think it's a massive one. You know, I still expect them to make the playoffs. Now, do I expect them to go to the Super Bowl? No, I don't. But I don't see, like, I don't see them going from the Super Bowl to 5-12.
0: No, they won't go. Like, they won't be 5-12, but they have such a tougher schedule than they had a year ago. Their schedule last year, I mean, it was they were playing, you know, you and me, week in and week out, right? I mean, they did not have a tough schedule at all. This schedule this year is a lot tougher for New England.
1: Yeah, they open up with Seattle. you know, the Steelers, you know, we'll see. Jags, Bills, Raiders, Jets, Bears, Dolphins. So, look, Raiders, Jets, Dolphins, and even Steelers, you can get some wins there, but Packers, Lions, Chargers, Bills, Vikings, Chiefs, Jets again, Broncos, and Dolphins. So, yeah, it's a tough schedule, but they got some opportunities for some wins in that. In there.
0: I mean, yeah, they do. But, I mean, like I said, their schedule last season was a lot. They played that last place schedule, right? And it was right. So that is always going to put you in a better favor. And now you're coming off that Super Bowl hangover. I mean, look, and it's funny because their schedule was easier last year, and that their first game of the season, they still lost to the Raiders, right? But they had, what, the Raiders, the Jets, the Steelers, the Panthers. Their first tough game was until week 5, the Bills, right? Then they had the Saints, the Titans, the Browns, no disrespect, the Falcons, the Bucks, the Jets, the Bengals, the Giants. You know what I mean? Like, their schedule was way easier, way smoother last year. So I think that the schedule and just the fact that they've got, you know, they got some noise around that organization right now. So we'll see how they navigate with that.
1: Lots of distractions.
0: Yeah, for sure. Yeah. And then there's Bo Nix, who has been to the playoffs both years that he's been in the league. And I still question who he is.
1: Actually, Q, I think they would have went to the Super Bowl if he wasn't hurt.
0: I don't doubt that, but I still question who he is.
1: I think
0: would they have gone to the Super Bowl because of him or because of the defense?
1: It's been because of the defense, but it doesn't matter. When you have a team that is that good at quarterback, I just need you not to mess it up. Like, we get, and when I say we, I mean human beings, get so caught up in who gets the credit. And my attitude is, Who gives a damn? As long as you win. Shut up. Right? Like, I'm dead serious. Like, who cares? All right? Like, if people go, man, I love game night. Q is the best. I'm going to be like, yeah, he is the best. Let's keep these Marconis flowing in. I don't, it doesn't matter to me who gets the credit. So if I'm so Bo Nix.
2: So done.
1: I'm Bo Nix, I don't need the credit at all. I'm just trying to get them dubs.
2: I'm just still trying to figure out who he is as a quarterback, though. Because I was one of those that I wasn't a big believer of him coming out of college. I just wasn't.
1: Yeah.
2: Right? It was down to, you remember, it was Oregon and Washington. Michael Penix versus Bo Nix. Like, that was the matchup to watch. And Washington, obviously, is friends of the program here mm-hmm. on Game Night on ESPN Radio. But it always came down to that. And it was must-watch TV every Saturday for me when those two were going at it or they were playing simultaneously. I wanted to see. And I never saw something from Bo Nix that made me feel like that guy is a difference maker. But he's been to the playoffs both years that he's been in the league, and he obviously fits yeah. what Sean Payton wants to do. So there's quality quarterback play there. I just feel like, and I don't think I'm in an island by myself. Mm-hmm. I feel like I'm one of many that still don't know if he's really a good quarterback or not.
1: Yeah, I mean, he's good enough to not mess it up. And sometimes that's good enough, right? I get it. And we want every quarterback to be Allen and Lamar and Burrow, and everybody's not. And honestly, sometimes it's a guy like Bo Nix who might mess. Sam Darnold won the Super Bowl last year.
2: Right, and I still wouldn't sign him as a free agent. If he was available as a free agent right now and I was running a team, I still wouldn't sign him because I feel like he had a really good dynamic there in Seattle. I feel like Clint Kubiak punched a lot of really good tickets and buttons to help get him there. I mean, look, Minnesota let him walk.
1: Right, and then they fired Kwesi Odofu-Mensah, right?
2: That's true.
1: Yeah, and they fired him. Listen, if I had a team that I felt confident about, I have no problem bringing in Bo Nix because you know you can trust him, right? I don't need you to be Superman. You could be Robin. You could be Aquaman. I don't care who you are, right? Yeah, I don't need you to be the best of the best. I need you to put us in the best situations, and Bo Nix did that last year.
2: He did. In my defense, I just don't know who he is as a QB, right? I don't know exactly what you're going to get from him. I don't know if it's the defense, if it's Sean Payton, mm-hmm. if it's a combination of I don't know, right? But
1: yeah.
2: What matters, only thing that matters is not what I think or anyone else. He fits with what they do.
1: 100%.
2: What matters.
1: And maybe for another team, he wouldn't.
2: Exactly.
1: But for this one, he does.
2: No doubt about it. He's Emmett Golden. I'm Q Myers. It's Game Night here on ESPN Radio and the all-new ESPN app. If there was a big-time performance, you know we got it. We got it next here on ESPN Radio.
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0: 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We like to highlight the best of the best. 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
1: We're showing love to the ones that deserve it.
2: Nothing can stop me. I'm all the way up.
1: This is All the Way Up.
2: All the way up.
1: On game night.
2: I'm all the way up.
0: All right, Emmett, you know how we get down, man. MLB action, Yankees, Angels. This one took extra innings.
3: Strike three. Trout doesn't like the call, but he doesn't challenge it. 9 strikeouts for Cam Schlittler. Grounded. Through for a base hit. 1 run scores. Here comes Caballero. He scores. A huge base hit for Austin Wells. A 2-run single. And the Yankees lead 3-1.
2: Nothing can stop me. I'm all the way up.
4: Both of those highlights courtesy of the Yes Network. The Yankees tacked a few more on to win 6-3 in 10 innings.
0: Yeah, man, it's rare that you go into extras and then all of a sudden you blow it open in the 10th, right?
4: Yep.
0: Five runs in the top of the 10th, and they go on to get that victory. And Cam Schlittler, he was the dude, right? Early on, recorded his 19th. Starting allowing only 1 or 0 runs this season. It's the most in season in Yankees history. And the Yankees scored those 5 runs in the 10th, which is their most in extra innings since last season when they scored 6 on September 21st. So the Yankees busted open, but they had to take extras to get it done. How about the Brew Crew and the Cubs? This happened in the top of the 9th.
5: And now the 0-1 pitch to Ortiz. Ground ball, left side, base hit. 1 run scores. Yelich sent around third. The throw coming home. Not in time. Ortiz to second base on the throw. 2 massive runs driven in by Joey Ortiz.
2: Nothing can stop me. I'm all the way up.
4: 620 WTMJ on the call. The Brewers beat the Cubs tonight 9-5.
0: And it was about the bullpen of the Brewers, right? They pitched 5 scoreless innings with only 1 hit allowed. 2-out infield single in the 9th inning. That was it. Because Jacob Mizorowski, he was not the Miz on this evening. 4 innings pitched, 5 earned runs given up, 4 walks, 5 strikeouts through 92 pitches. Those 5 earned runs allowed ties a career high. But big ups to the Brew Crew and their bullpen. Right?
4: Yeah.
0: They got it done. The one day that the Miz wasn't getting it done, they said, hey, don't worry, brother. We've got your back.
4: Gotta pick up your teammate.
0: It's Miz and the bullpen, not Miz bullpen, right? I'm just saying.
4: Hey, and who cares who gets the credit?
0: The and matters. I'm just saying. The and does matter here on Game Night on ESPN Radio and the all-new ESPN app. Turning our attention to the Astros and the White Sox and how this one finish up.
6: The Houston Astros clinch the season series over the Chicago White Sox. They've won 2 out of 3 in this 4-game set so far. 2-0 victors tonight. Astros now have a 2-game lead over the Rangers for first in the AL West.
2: Nothing can stop me. I'm all the way up.
0: Cut it out.
4: That highlight courtesy of KBME 790 AM. You heard the final score there. 2-0 over the White Sox.
0: So you heard the fireworks in that final call as well. You heard the little celebration when
4: boom.
0: The Astros win, the big boom. So I do that celebration, and Emmett has some kind of weird contraption going on, and he has fireworks going off. Basically, it looks like fireworks are coming out of his bald head, so...
4: It does.
0: Yes.
4: It does look like that. Too bad you all can't see it.
0: That's why I described it perfectly.
4: You did.
0: Everyone knows exactly what it looked like because your boy broke it down. Turn our attention to the Tigers and the Twins. Here's another one that took extra innings.
7: Vance, the strike one, swing and a little pop fly. Will it drop? It will! Off the glove of Lewis, who is lunging. 1 run is in. Mulcherry and Clark and Peck. Javi Baez, a perfect bloop down the right field line, empties the bases. The Tigers dugout loves it. An 11-6 lead for the Tigers.
2: Nothing can stop me. I'm all the way up.
4: 97.1, the ticket on the call. The Tigers blew it open in extra innings as they win 11-6 over the Twins.
0: Yeah, what is this, man? It takes extra innings and then everything, the floodgates are open?
4: Yeah.
0: 5 runs that the Tigers scored in the 12th. It's the most they scored in the 12th inning or later of a road game since 1992. when they did that against the White Sox. So there's that. Let's see who else did something big. Spencer Torkelson, 1-for-4, 2-run homer, 2 RBI, first Tiger player with the pinch and home run in the 12th inning or later. So, I mean, look, everyone got in their bag. Maybe the Twins are like, we're just ready to go home.
4: Yeah, and it's like, look, man, we only wanted to play 9. You guys here, 12. Let's get up out of here.
0: Let's go ahead and chalk this up to the game, and we'll come back tomorrow and play it another time. The Blue Jays and the Guardians. Emmett, don't even listen to this
4: one. Yeah, I'm
8: not. 0-2. Hit on a soft line, backpedaling Clement onto the right field grass to make the grab and end the inning. Cease with a 1-2-3, bottom of the sixth. Takes the Blue Jays into the seventh. Blue Jays leading 9-0.
2: Nothing can stop me. I'm all the way up.
4: That highlight and the weird sound in the background was brought to you by our courtesy of, I should say, Sportsnet 590, The Fan. The Blue Jays just blanked the Guardians tonight 11-0.
0: Yeah, Dylan Cease, 6 shutout innings, right? He was in his bag. What happened to the Gardos, man? Was it just one of those days, a bad day to have a bad day?
4: It was Cease. I mean, Cease is a great pitcher, and he was on tonight, you know, and it is what it is, man. You charge it to the game, you move on.
0: Well, the Guardians were not the only ones that got blanked. How about the Nationals, the Braves? They did it to him like this.
9: Pitch to Ronald Acuna. Ronald with a high fly ball to left. That one drifting back. Lyle to the wall. It's reaching and gone! 3-run homer by Ronald Acuna. Back-to-back innings with a 3-run home run. And the Braves on top 6-0 as that one went up through the clouds over D.C. to deep left.
2: Nothing can stop me. I'm all the way up.
4: 680 The Fan on the call. The Braves 9, the Nationals 0.
0: Ronald Acuna Jr., 3-for-5 on the night. Home run that you heard, 3 RBI. Snaps 15-game homerless drought, which was tied for the longest drought this season by Mr. Acuna. He's Emmett Golden. I'm Q Myers. Sports Center All Night is coming up next here on ESPN Radio, the all-new ESPN app, SiriusXM Channel 80, and tune in.
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6: Coming up on SportsCenter All Night. The NBA brings the hammer down in a major way.
15: There was no napkin with money being given to him on an agreement, but they actively helped him obtain financial revenue from companies as far as getting money off the court along with his NBA contract.
6: A trio of Cy Young hopefuls take the mound.
20: Check swing pitch, low appeal to third, and he did go around. Strike three, swinging. Bazzano rung up by Laz Diaz on his slider. Two Ks for C's in a 1-2-3 bottom of the second.
6: Vegas finally has their QB.
21: Mendoza's been great this summer. They love what Mendoza's been, but when you have those two and the familiarity with Cousins, they're paying Cousins real money, not minimum money, real money to be there. It was his job all along, and Mendoza's been aware of that.
6: Plus, counting down the days until week one.
28: They're automatically in the bracket if they finish in the top 12. It would stun me if they weren't in the top 12 at the end of the regular season. It would take at least two losses, I think, to knock them out of it.
21: 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So
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30: Okay, let's relax.
29: If you're
30: going to
29: bring
30: sentence.
29: The hyperbole and say that it's a Mickey Mouse MVP,
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30: 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Clippers take a shot from the NBA. SEC takes its shot in court on Thursday. Wednesday, shot at a couple of postseason awards, perhaps. Jacob Mizorowski on the mound for the Brewers, facing PCA and the Cubs.
31: Here comes the 2-2 to Bregman.
32: Driven on the air, deep left field, going back, Churio. The ball is gone. It's a two-run homer for Alex Bregman, and this ball game is tied at two.
31: Swinging a line drive, base hit to center. Two runs are going to score. Suzuki going to third. The throw there is not in time. The ball bounces away. Alex Bregman delivers a two-run single. Cubs lead 5-3. Listen to this crowd.
30: Cubs jumping out early against the Brewers. Jacob Mizorowski, four innings, five earned runs, four walks, 92 pitches, five earned runs, tying a career high.
33: You know, I mean, didn't feel wonderful, didn't feel great, you know. Obviously, it felt soggy the whole time, you know. Some weather played a factor in that, so lost grip, but, you know, had to make it work.
34: Can you explain the challenge of that when the mound gets soft, when it's wet, and that the leg starts to slip, how difficult it is to feel comfortable?
33: Yeah, I mean, you start second-guessing everything. You know, start trying to make pitches too big and, you know, start trying to make things too spot-on. So, you know, start leaking places and, you know, you got to calm yourself down and figure out a way to get through it.
30: He's the front runner for the Cy Young of the National League, but gave up three earned runs or fewer in his first 25 starts this year. Allowed five runs and five hits in his four innings on Wednesday. He struggles, But the offense for Milwaukee eventually comes through.
0: And now the 0-1 pitch to Ortiz. Ground ball left side, base hit. One run scores. Yelich sent around third. The throw coming home. Not in time. Ortiz to second base on the throw. Two massive runs driven in by Joey Ortiz.
30: Ortiz with the big single there. Jackson Churio with his 21st home run. Tied for the most in a season in his career. 620 WTMJ. Brewers a 9-5 win over the Cubs. Milwaukee's bullpen pitching five scoreless innings with one hit allowed. And they rally and get the 9-5 win at Wrigley over the Cubs. Battle for the AL West. The division lead for the Astros heading into Wednesday had been cut to one. Houston facing the White Sox.
1: The 1-1. And that's lined in the center and down for a base hit. That scores Paredes. Altuve around third and coming home. The throw to the plate is not nearly in time. A two-run single for Nelson Velasquez. And it's 2-0 Houston. The second go-ahead RBI hit for Velasquez in this series. And that's going to get Will Venable out of the dugout. The Houston Astros clinch the season series over the Chicago White Sox. They've won 2 out of 3 in this four-game set so far. 2-0 victors tonight. Astros now have a 2-game lead over the Rangers for first in the AL West.
30: KBME with the call. Astros with the 2-0 shutout. Their fifth shutout with 3 or fewer hits allowed this season. The White Sox, meanwhile, are shut out for the 4th time since the start of August. 6 times between March and July. 4 times since then. They still maintain their 3-game lead in the AL Central. As for the Astros, Yordan Alvarez, 2-for-4 with a double. Nelson Velasquez, the go-ahead 2-run single in the 8th, having not started the game. Second hit in 17 at-bats since joining the Astros. As you heard, Astros still leading the division. Rangers would need a win against the Athletics to stay within a game of Houston, but that didn't happen.
2: 3-1 pitch. Olte sends it high in the air to right field. Nimmo going back, still going back, feeling for the wall, at the wall, it is gone! And Olte has homered! It carried out of the ballpark, and the A's tie the game in the 3rd inning.
4: Left-hander looks in, now the 3-2 pitch is hit down the right field line, slicing in the corner, and it slices, it's fair ball, it's a home run, hit the pole! Or just inside that right field pebble, second home run for Olte, and the A's lead it 5-2.
30: Talk 650 KSTE. A's go on to a 9-2 win over the Rangers. Texas led the game 2-0 after the 2nd inning, but wind up losing 9-2. They fall 2 games behind the Astros in the division. Sports Center all night, ESPN Radio.
7: The NBA drops the hammer on the LA Clippers. The league fined the team $30 million and stripped the franchise of 5 first-round picks. Owner Steve Ballmer also faces a 1-year suspension.
8: This was Adam Silver playing judge and jury after a year-long investigation into the LA Clippers. Essentially shows that the Clippers weren't technically funneling money to Kawhi Leonard.
9: Kawhi Leonard, I'm stunned that he wasn't suspended at all. You're asking me to believe he didn't know that he was circumventing the rules of the league at all?
30: Kawhi Leonard hit with a $700,000 fine. All things considered, light punishment from the NBA, and his trade to Toronto expected to go through. It's the Clippers who take the brunt of the NBA's wrath. $30 million fine, front office suspensions, and the loss of 5 first-round draft picks starting in 2029.
10: Losing 5 first-round draft picks? Do you know that can set your organization back a very, very long time from a title contending standpoint? So if it's me and I'm a billionaire owner, I don't want this to happen to my organization. I don't want this shame to come upon my organization neither.
30: Harry Douglas, host of Freddie and Harry here on ESPN Radio. In a statement, the association saying the nearly year-long investigation found a pattern of misconduct and multiple significant rules violations by the Clippers organization, a prior offender of salary cap circumvention. The Clippers, saying multiple times in recent months they had done nothing wrong, they expected to be exonerated, were upset on Wednesday. They say they will challenge the rulings and the findings, quote, through every avenue available to us. Our Mark J. Spears from Manscaped.
3: Ballmer is a man that got, like, he's the richest owner in the league, so I don't think this is over by any means. And from my dealings with Ballmer in the past, he's a really proud man, and I'm sure he feels like his reputation's on the line, and I'm sure he's going to fight. He got money to fight, so this might just be another chapter in a saga that I'm sure they're going to be a documentary about at some point. I think there was a lot of pressure for Adam Silver amongst the other 29 owners to make sure that the Clippers got punished for this, like that this can't be tolerated. And, you know, do you want to make one owner mad or do you want to make 29 owners mad, right? So I certainly think there was a lot of pressure in that regard. And, man, was this certainly a really punch, big punch, uppercut to the Clippers organization.
30: Five first-round draft picks. Steve Ballmer among those suspended. He is suspended for a year. ESPN insider Brian Windhorst.
5: Number one, there was, to use a legal term, a preponderance of evidence in this report. It was very compelling. There may not have been a direct smoking gun, but reading through this, it was incredibly thorough and, frankly, incredibly damning. I think that if you were on a jury and this evidence could be proven to be accurate, I think you would convict. And it says it right in the NBA's release. They have been guilty of this exact thing before. They were guilty of salary cap circumvention in 2015. They were investigated in 2019 with Kawhi Leonard and were cleared, but were very severely warned about this exact thing. And so not only was it severe, but also they were a repeat offender, and you get the proverbial book thrown at them.
11: The Clippers say they intend to fight. Given what you just said, what ammunition would you guess that fight would be based upon?
5: Based on what I can read from both sides' statements and reports today, they are going to fight over the interpretation of the introductions to sponsors. You're allowed in the NBA to introduce a player to a company as long as you're only the middleman and you're not facilitating the deal or paying for the deal. That's legal. That's what the Clippers essentially said that they did. They acted as middleman and followed the rules. The investigators believe, in fact, that they flagrantly did not follow the rules and smashed the rules to smithereens. If you were asking me, I would accept the punishment, and I'm going to tell you why. Number one, if they are indeed allowed to trade Kawhi Leonard, and there's nothing in today's ruling that would prevent them from doing so, they can instantaneously recoup two first-round draft picks for him. They can get value for him. The second thing is, this has often been compared to what happened with the Minnesota Timberwolves with Joe Smith back in 2000. And yes, the Timberwolves were hit with a 5 first-round pick penalty just like this. But in that case, the Timberwolves cooperated. And a year later, they were given back a first-round pick. And 2 years later, they were given back another first-round pick. Their eventual penalty.

0: going to pick up two first-round picks, plus they just drafted the number five overall pick in this draft. It's not good. I'm not, you know, going to argue that I think the Clippers are headed for a dynasty, but they could manage this. But they're going to have to get, you know, they're going to have to get past their anger. And right now, it's very, very hot.
1: Clippers going to be heading into some rough seas over the coming years. But Kawhi Leonard still appears as though he will wind up in Toronto. ESPN insider Shyam Charania.
2: His contract was not voided. He was not suspended. So all systems are a go. Everything is on track for Kawhi Leonard to be traded now to the Toronto Raptors. This was the last piece of information the Raptors were waiting on for this investigation to conclude, to go forward with the trade. Remember, back in July, the NBA made it clear to both sides that, listen, you can go through with the trade, but any type of penalty to Kawhi Leonard would be falling back on the Raptors. The Raptors did not want to take that risk, and now the NBA has been allotted the time to handle both situations together, and the full expectation around the Raptors and around Kawhi Leonard in the league is that this trade will be going through in the next few days. And Kawhi Leonard, for his part, did issue that statement, and he made it clear that he entered his agreement with the Clippers under a expectation of fulfilling his contract, and that he regrets any lapses of judgment and distraction that this situation has caused.
1: NBA will still be hearing from the Clippers, who are upset with the ruling, and they plan to challenge. SportsCenter All Night, ESPN Radio.
3: Raiders have named Kirk Cousins the starting quarterback for week one.
4: Kirk's had a really good offseason, very good camp, and he's earned it.
5: It was his job all along, and Mendoza's been aware of that. The longer they can leave him on the bench, the happier they'll be.
1: There was a question for the Raiders through the summer who the starting quarterback would be, a question of sorts. In the end, it does turn out to be Kirk Cousins. Coach Clint Kubiak.
4: Kirk's going to be the starting quarterback. He's played really good football. I'm really happy with all three of our quarterbacks. And, you know, Kirk's had a really good offseason, very good camp, and he's earned it. I think you can see the constant things just in your own film study. Where I've seen him grow is in his leadership and his command. I think the most important thing with the quarterback room or any other position is to build competition within the room, and that makes players so much better faster than coaching. I'm really happy with all three of our quarterbacks, and you know, Kirk's had a really good offseason, very good camp, and he's earned it.
1: Kirk Cousins gets the nod over Fernando Mendoza. Although, was it really ever a question? ESPN's Peter Schrager.
6: Kubiak and Janoka, who are the ones running the offense, they have a history with Kirk Cousins. So he had a huge leg up on Mendoza in that he actually can come right in, and it was plug and play. Mendoza's been great this summer. They love what Mendoza's been. But when you have those two and the familiarity with Cousins, they're paying Cousins real money, not minimum money, real money to be there. It was his job all along, and Mendoza's been aware of that.
1: Almost a foregone conclusion earlier on game night, our Q Myers.
7: Training camp, you're out there for the entire practice. You get to see everything. Soak it all in. Not in the regular season.
1: Nope.
7: For anyone that doesn't know, for the regular season, you're in there maybe 15 minutes. Well, while we're going through the roster, we're checking all the numbers off. Number 8's not out here. Who's number 8? Kirk Cousins. So, of course, we start looking around because, look, you got the number 1 pick behind you. Mm-hmm. So we started looking around. Hey, man, did you hear why Cousins not here? I don't know. No, you know, we're tweeting out, hey, no sign of Kirk Cousins, no sign of Kirk Cousins. Right when they send us up out of there, we see Cousins come walking in, has a baseball hat on. He's not participating. You can tell he ain't participating. So then it's like, did he pull something? Did he get hurt? Did they tell him something? And then he wasn't walking like he was the happiest guy. I mean, let me just take you behind all the,
1: okay.
7: He wasn't walking like he was happy. You know when you walk with an attitude? No joke. We're in the meeting room like, well, man, you see how he was walking? Like, this is where our mind is going.
1: Mm-hmm.
7: See how he was walking? Did something happen? Did he pull a muscle? Did he get told that he's not going to be the starting quarterback and he's angry? I had people tweeting at me. Did he get traded? Like, I mean, there was all,
1: right.
7: The rumor mill was cooking, man. And so we're like, well, guess what? We get to talk to Coach coming up in as soon as practice is over. And Clint Kubiak walked in there, and before we asked him anything, he said, I just want to let you know, Kirk Cousins is the starting quarterback. He wasn't out there today. It was a scheduled day off. I mean, he ended it.
1: And as for Mendoza, he'll be the first quarterback drafted first overall not to start in week one since Baker Mayfield in 2018. All the way back and moving on. That's next. SportsCenter All Night continues. It's ESPN Radio.
8: 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Matt Olson and the Atlanta Braves are in Philadelphia for a critical series against Kyle Schwarber and the Phillies.
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1: 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He missed the French and Wimbledon. Missed 4 months with a right wrist injury, but he's making it count at the U.S. Open. Carlos Alcaraz, the second seed on the men's side, a four-set win to advance through the second round. He dropped the first set 4-6, but then dropped five games the rest of the way. The defending champ rebounding from that deficit, winning eight straight games, and wins in four sets to advance to round number three. He is 26-3 in his U.S. Open career, tied for the second most wins in his first 30 U.S. Open matches among men to debut in the Open era. ESPN's Chris Fowler.
2: You know, we come out here Monday afternoon wondering, how would the wrist hold up? What about the rust? 4.5 months. There's no challenge in sports quite like the individual sport of tennis with no teammates. You know, golf, maybe you have some rust, but no one's hitting the ball at you. And I think in this sport, to come back and play at a high level after that kind of a layoff, it's really impressive what he's done out here. The big weapon tonight, the forehand, one of the greatest shots we've seen in this sport, 23 winners. The serve did get better from round one to round two, and he expects to improve every single match, which is an ominous sign for the rest of the field, frankly.
1: Alcaraz now into round three with the four-set win, looking to become the first man to win consecutive U.S. Open titles since Roger Federer won five straight between 2004 and 2008. Eighth seed Ben Shelton of the United States, a four-set win, advancing to the third round. Eighth straight hardcourt major where he's reached the third round. 11th seed Francis Tiafoe also advances. He does so in straight sets. He's into the third round for the seventh straight U.S. Open, longest active streak among men. On the women's side, the top seed, Aryna Sabalenka, advances 1-1, dominant second-round performance. Total of eight games dropped in the first two rounds. Fewest en route to the third round in U.S. Open career, looking to become the third woman to win three straight U.S. Open titles in the Open era. Chris Evert won four straight, Serena Williams between 2012 and 2014 as well. The three seed, Jessica Pegula, also advancing in straight sets, 3-1. SportsCenter All Night, ESPN Radio. Back to baseball. Quick start for the Dodgers.
3: It's been 47 games since Freddie Freeman last hit a home run. Fly ball center field and deep. It's way back there and gone! A home run! Well, that streak is over and out along with the ball into the left center field stand. Quickly, the Dodgers lead 3-0.
1: Dodgers building the early lead, AM 570 LA Sports. In fact, Cardinals hadn't gotten a hit till the sixth inning, but they would rally.
4: First pitch to him is hit on the ground towards third base hit! Down the line! One run scores! Here comes another! Flying around third base is Sejacy! There's no play at the plate! A two-run double for Baez in the 10th inning! And the Cardinals lead 8-5!
1: Cardinals coming all the way back at Dodger Stadium. And they win it in 10 innings, 8-6. To take the win on the road. They score three times in the top of the 10th and come away with the win. Cardinals Radio Network. American League wild card. Guardians holding that third wild card spot. Had some troubles against Toronto on Wednesday.
5: First 1-0 pitch is hit high in the air. Deep to left field. If it's fair, it's gone. And it is way fair and way gone. Three-run homer, Vladimir Guerrero Jr., and the Blue Jays double their lead, 6-0 in the top of the second.
1: Blue Jays quickly out of the gates while Dylan Cease was shutting down the Cleveland offense.
5: 0-2. Hit on a soft line, backpedaling Clement onto the right field grass to make the grab and end the inning. Cease with a 1-2-3, bottom of the sixth, takes the Blue Jays into the seventh. Blue Jays leading 9-0.
1: Sportsnet 590, the fan. Blue Jays go on to an 11-0 win. 11th shutout this season, largest shutout win this season, and largest road win this season. Dylan Cease, six innings, four hit ball, third pitcher to allow one or zero runs in a seven road start span in a season in baseball history. Guardians are shut out, second time this season, shut out and losing by at least 10. Their lead over Toronto, game and a half. Also a game and a half back, the Orioles who lose in Denver in 11.
6: The payoff pitch to Sullivan. It's lined towards left field, charging in Robert Jr. It's down for a hit. Here comes Amador to the plate. Throw off line. Rockies win it. Rockies win it. Brett Sullivan, the extra inning hero. 6-5. What a win. What a series win for the Rockies.
1: 850 KLA, Rockies with the 11-inning win at home over the Orioles, 6-5 the final, fourth walk-off win this season, their first since June 22nd against Boston. For Baltimore, they've lost three of the four series at Coors Field in series history. Their only series win came in 2024, seventh extra-inning loss this season. Well, turns out it was no slap on the wrist. That's next. SportsCenter All Night continues. It's ESPN Radio.
7: Zaslow here. 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
1: Astros' lead in the West is back up to 2 with their win and the Rangers' loss. Georgia's state attorney general is telling Greg Sankey to bounce LSU from the conference if they go through with it. The Clippers get slammed by the NBA.
2: The NBA has stripped the Clippers of 5 first-round picks and fined owner Steve Ballmer $30 million for circumventing the salary cap with Kawhi Leonard.
3: I commend Adam Silver and the NBA. I was dead wrong. I commend them for doing it because, partner, you got busted.
4: Losing 5 first-round draft picks, do you know that can set your organization back a very, very long time? From a title-contending standpoint.
5: And if I'm LA, why are you defending this? It's cringe. It's like watching a bad car crash that you can't look away from.
1: In September of 2025, a year ago, following a report from our former colleague Pablo Torre, the NBA opened an investigation into whether a $28 million endorsement deal between Kawhi Leonard and Aspiration, a company that filed for bankruptcy last year, broke NBA rules. Earlier this year, the company's co-founder was sentenced to 14 years in federal prison after pleading guilty to defrauding investors and lenders of at least $248 million. The Clippers, for their part, and their owner, Steve Ballmer, objected to the notion that they had circumvented NBA rules. Steve Ballmer, a year ago, telling Al Ramona Shelburne,
6: "It's really important to me to communicate to the NBA ecosystem, but particularly our Clipper fans, that we've been on the up and up. Since the day I bought the team, and you know the circumstances were definitely tough, we've really emphasized doing things the right way. Doing things the right way, whether it's the way we treat our fans, our players, our staff, the rules, do things the right way. And I want our fans to really understand that they've aligned themselves, that they support an organization that does things the right way. That's fundamental. We welcome the league investigation. We have nothing to hide, and in fact, you know, we're glad for that opportunity also to tell our story because we think it's important."
7: And just so we're clear, you never directed anyone from Aspiration to do an endorsement deal with Kawhi Leonard?
6: No, I didn't. And more importantly, we, the Clippers, did not. We didn't give them direction. We made an introduction as is appropriate under the rules. A lot of sponsors do like to, they call it activate, by doing something also with players. We made the introduction, and that was that.
1: Clippers owner Steve Ballmer a year ago objecting to the notion that the team had circumvented rules, and following the penalties that were handed down on Wednesday, the organization saying, quote, "We vehemently reject the NBA's findings, which are the result of a heavily biased investigation seeking to justify a predetermined narrative rather than facts and evidence."
8: Your Honor, the defense strenuously objects.
9: "Your objection is noted. The witness is an expert and the court will hear his opinion."
10: "I strenuously object. Is that how it works? Objection, overruled. No, I strenuously object." "Oh, wow. Strenuously object, and I should take some time to reconsider."
1: Clippers are hit with a $30 million fine. They lose 5 first-round draft picks starting in 2027. 5 first-round draft picks. ESPN's Ramona Shelburne, where's the disconnect?
7: That is the question that is going to end up in either the hands of an arbitrator or the courts, based on what the Clippers' statements have said so far. They don't believe that these introductions that they made were wrong. And in the NBA investigation, which I've read very closely now a couple of times, the part that they seem to be harping on, the part that seems to be the most problematic, are the companies in question. They listed 4 of them, whether or not they believe that the endorsement deals that the Clippers helped facilitate were necessary to them doing business with the Clippers. There's a part of it that they detail very strongly that Steve Ballmer approved a deal, and there were some emails that they had from Clipper employees saying, if he doesn't approve this deal, they're going to stop pay. So this is the part that the NBA had a problem with, and it is certainly the part that it had a problem with Gillian Zucker, who is the president of business operations there, who the NBA really goes into great detail about the type of introduction she made.
1: She and Ballmer both suspended for a year under the penalties from the NBA. The franchise fined $30 million, and the five first-round draft picks are being docked. ESPN front office insider Bobby Marks.
11: It's significant when you look back. I mean, if you go back, you know, 25, 26 years with the Joe Smith case with the Timberwolves, and that was basically a hidden contract where Minnesota got in trouble for. The penalties were somewhat similar, five first-round picks. You know, there's multiple people getting year-long suspension. In the case of Lawrence Frank, their GM, you know, he gets 6 months here. $30 million fine, which is basically, you know, the equivalent of four separate circumvention charges here at $7.5 million per. It's a huge number, and it's pretty damning. I think the report that's out by the investigators, which I did earlier this evening, it's 36 pages, and you go through it. It's pretty damning. I mean, it really is. I mean, there's really not much of a fight from the Clippers here and everything like that here. But yeah, I mean, it's one thing to, you know, introduce a player to a potential sponsor or a sponsor and give them his contact number. But when you basically kind of carry it through, they basically took it this, you know, stage five or six in this. It's certainly another thing.
12: Your front office days, how creative, if you're the Clippers, do you have to be in order to sustain having five first round picks taken away from you from
11: Well, they're probably going to recoup a couple. I mean, they'll probably get a couple back in when they trade him, if that deal goes through to Toronto. But the thing is, you know, those picks aren't until probably 2031 and 2033. And it's basically like the equivalent, probably not as harsh when, you know, these colleges get the death penalty. You know, we saw back in the day SMU, right, in the 80s with Eric Dickerson and Craig James and that group. And it took them for a while to kind of regroup. But yeah, I mean, I think long term, you know, as you guys have seen, you know, you build the roster through the draft, and when you don't have five first round picks to do it, they're going to feel the effects down the road.
1: Our insider Bobby Marks earlier on, Amber and Ian here on ESPN Radio. We'll have more wisdom from him coming up this morning. He joins on Sportsmanlike, 8:30 a.m. Eastern Time. The whole situation may wind up with an arbitrator or perhaps in the courts. And that brings us to college football.
13: It's the stupidest shit I've ever heard.
14: People trying to take advantage of the system. I just think it's embarrassing where we are with college football.
15: At what point does this mess merge over into the NFL's lane enough to where they say, okay, children, let's lend our hand to you?
1: Whether or not LSU will have players that were in camp with NFL teams this summer, that goes to the courts on Thursday. Meanwhile, Georgia, their attorney general, is encouraging SEC Commissioner Greg Sankey to, quote, take all measures available, including suspending and or removing LSU from the conference if the Tigers elect to roster former NFL players. The letter came to Sankey on Wednesday, saying that the attorney general office is prepared to use all legal means necessary to protect the University of Georgia, its student athletes, and the integrity of college athletics. Of course, the big showdown this weekend, LSU and Clemson. And Clemson coach Dabo Swinney weighed in this week.
14: I would just say it's kind of embarrassing. I mean, honestly, it's just embarrassing that's where we are. And I don't blame the kids and people trying to take advantage of the system. I just think it's embarrassing where we are with college football. And we've been there for a while. So I just keep my energy and my focus on and my energy on the things that I control and the things that matter. And that's these kids here and our team. But, you know, all that outside stuff, I mean, we just kind of, no pun intended, we just stay in our lane, you know, here at Clemson. Try to. But it's embarrassing. I mean, it really is. You know, we have no rules. There's no governance. I mean, it's a joke. There's zero rules. And when you enforce rules, somebody just goes and finds a judge to say, no, you can't enforce that rule. So never did I think I'd be living in an era like this, but that's where we are.
1: Certainly putting the spotlight on week one of the college football season. Our Paul Feinbaum.
16: I thought Dabo was spot on, and it's really nice to see Dabo say something that people care about anymore, because he has been so far off the radar screen in recent years. That could change Saturday night, but this is getting massive attention. What's going to happen 2 weeks from now when Lane Kiffin goes to Ole Miss. I know that is going to be bigger, but it's hard to imagine Lane Kiffin sucking any more oxygen out of college football than he has this week.
17: The notion that established NFL players should go back and play in college, no one in their right mind thinks that's a good idea. The reason I think I want to make this distinction for everyone clear is that no one is sitting here saying, well, you know what, if Lamar Jackson doesn't get a deal he likes in Baltimore, then he can go back and play for Alabama. That's not what we're talking about. We're talking about a very unique set of circumstances where the NCAA rule changed in June. Yeah. The draft had already happened. All of these players can look you directly in the face and say, if that rule change had taken place in March, we never would have gone to the NFL in the first place. Does that make it right? Does it make it okay? I don't know. That's for you to decide, not me. But it is not as simple as, well, these guys are in the NFL and now they're going back to college. There is a nuance here that I feel has been lost in a lot of this conversation.
18: Yep.
17: Do you feel like most of the conversation has reflected what is actually going on?
16: No, of course not, Greeny, because of one person, and that's Lane Kiffin. He's the moth in the light. It is important to just to look at college football on one of its biggest weeks, the first week, and just to see how incompetent the leadership has been for so long. And to Lane Kiffin's credit, he saw a loophole. He took advantage of it. And Greeny, I don't want to get too far ahead of myself because I have been on the other side all week. I'm changing my mind. I'm beginning to think that there is an evil genius at work here in Lane Kiffin, that he pushed this. These guys can make a difference. They may not. But he has taken all of the pressure off of his team. And this is not just a normal team that's been playing together for 4 or 5 years like Cignetti's team last year. These guys didn't even know each other 6 months ago. And I think he's watching us right now and smiling that evil smile saying, I know what I'm doing. This isn't 35-year-old Lane Kiffin. This is 52-year-old Lane Kiffin. I've been down this road and I know what I'm doing.
1: LSU and Clemson. Big matchup in week one of the college football season. We'll see it on ABC. We'll hear it here on ESPN Radio. SportsCenter all night.
19: Raiders have named Kirk Cousins the starting quarterback for week one.
20: Kirk's had a really good offseason, very good camp, and he's earned it.
21: It was his job all along, and Mendoza's been aware of that.
22: The longer they can leave him on the bench, the happier they'll be.
1: Raiders giving the nod to Kirk Cousins over Fernando Mendoza. That's the decision from first-year coach Clint Kubiak, who made the decision official on Wednesday. ESPN analyst Booger McFarland.
23: 100%. Cousins should be the starter. I think anytime that Tom Brady comes out and says how he likes to develop a quarterback and we know what his imprint is on this organization, you know that's what they're going to do. And I wouldn't be surprised if we don't see Fernando Mendoza until the bye week. I think they're going to bring this young quarterback along slowly. Let's not forget, he didn't take but 4 or 5 snaps under center in college. So therefore, everything is new to him. Going under center, taking the snap, play action pass, everything is so new. And so it would be foolish of us to think that he's mastered that in 4 or 5 months. And so I think this is going to be Kirk Cousins' job, barring injury, until at least the bye week. And I think regardless of what happens on the field, aside from injury, they're going to play Kirk Cousins, realize that the Raiders are in this for the long haul. This is not about 2026. This is about 2027 and beyond. So you put Kirk Cousins out there, you let him start, and you move on from there. And you develop Fernando Mendoza at practice the way that coaches do at practice. That's a key factor. We don't talk about that. Yeah, he's not going to play, but what are you going to do to develop him at practice during the week?
24: Because of how proficient and how schooled Kirk is in this offense, he'll understand how to wring every last thing out of every single play, maximize every single personnel grouping against every look. And as long as that running game is going and he can be protected because of how the running game slows down the pass rush, I think you'll see Kirk be more than serviceable, maybe be a top 15 type of quarterback if you're measuring it by QBR. And then that way, that just buys time for Fernando to continue to learn the nuance of this offense.
1: While we're talking about quarterbacks in Cincinnati, Bengals quarterback Joe Burrow feeling that success is going to be inevitable. As for this season?
25: Man, I just want to win this year. You know, the rest will take care of itself. We'll break a bunch of records eventually, but I think we're going to have a really good team that has a chance to win every game that we step foot on the field for. And I don't know about you, but I could really feel it in my bones, in my soul, in OTAs this year, different from years past.
26: Yeah.
25: Where, you know, we brought in a lot of the right guys, a lot of the right people with the right mindset to go and chase this goal of winning a Super Bowl and winning as many games as we can and being the best possible team that we can. I felt it from our D-line. I felt it from our defense. You know, our offense has the same guys as years past. So, you know, we felt that for the last couple of years as good as we've been. But, you know, these veteran guys that we've brought in on defense to be able to help our younger guys.
1: Says there's a heightened sense of urgency heading into this season, trying to return to being contenders in the AFC. As for contenders, ESPN's Peter Schrager says one team still has a ring.
0: I have never seen a team have the hype and the bandwagon as full, having lost two of three games to an opponent in their division in the history of this sport from the year before. The Rams hype and bandwagon is out of control. It's spilling over with whoever and whatever. The Seahawks are sitting up there very quietly in their Pacific Northwest haunts, watching as everyone else talks about the Rams as they bring back JSN with a happy extension, and they bring back Devin Witherspoon with a happy extension, and they bring back Leonard Williams and Shaheed and Hall, and bring in a first-round running back who they're very excited about. So as everyone is going and everyone assumes I'm just going to be, what's the term the kids use, glazing Sean McVay, I don't love any bandwagon where we're doing segments on the morning shows, the Rams are the field. That doesn't feel right with the NFL.
1: Rams getting a lot of pub. Seattle still hanging out there. SportsCenter All Night continues. It's ESPN Radio.
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1: 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Some explosive offense for New York in Anaheim. Once extra innings came around.
2: Grounded. Threw for a base hit. One run scores. Here comes Caballero. He scores. A huge base hit for Austin Wells. A two-run single. And the Yankees lead 3-1. Another base hit. Bellinger rounds third. He's coming home. Here's the throw. He slides. He's in there. It's an RBI single for Rice. And the Yankees are pouring it on. They lead 6-1.
1: Michael Kay on the YES Network. Yankees with five in the top of the 10th. Their most in a single extra inning this season. They hang on for a 6-3 win over the Angels, who've lost nine of their last 10 games. Worst in baseball over that span. Braves, a 9-0 shutout of the Nationals. Washington, sixth shutout loss this season, tied for the fourth fewest in baseball. Diamondbacks and Phillies, all of the runs in the game were scored in the eighth.
3: This ball is driven high and deep to left. There's your game breaker for McCann. Solo home run, that's his fifth. And the Diamondbacks finally strike first. It's 1-0.
1: Came in the bottom of the eighth inning. Arizona Sports 98-7. Diamondbacks a 1-0 win over the Phillies. The bullpen throwing 7 1/3 scoreless innings, their most in a game in the last two seasons. Arizona with snapping a three-game losing streak with the win over the Phillies. Reds a 7-3 win over the Padres. Consecutive series wins after losing each of the four previous series as well.
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0: Number five.
1: Mets beat up on Tampa Bay, and in the process, they get a rather memorable first career hit. 880 ESPN New York.
5: The 2-2. Swinging a broken bat, flare down the left field line. Base hit, rolling down the left field line. Ben scores, Young scores, Semien around third. He'll score. Bases clearing, double for Nick Morabito. His first major league hit is a massive one, and it gives the Mets a 9-4 lead in the seventh inning.
6: That dugout is going bananas for Nick Morabito.
0: Number four.
1: Toronto with a big shutout of Cleveland, getting three of their 11 runs on one swing early on. Sportsnet 590 The Fan.
7: No pitch. Is it high in the air? Deep to left field. If it's fair, it's gone. And it is way fair and way gone. Three-run homer, Vladimir Guerrero Jr., and the Blue Jays double their lead. 6-0 in the top of the second.
0: Number three.
1: Detroit also scoring 11, but they needed 12 innings to do it. 97 won the ticket.
6: Mance, the strike one, swing and a little pop fly. Will it drop? It will! Off the glove of Lewis, who was lunging. One run is in. Mulgeri and Clark and Peck. Javi Baez, a perfect bloop down the right field line, empties the bases. The Tigers dugout loves it. An 11-6 lead for the Tigers.
0: Number two.
1: In Denver, the Rockies were denied a walk-off win on Monday when a would-be home run was brought back in, but they did go home with an 11-inning win on Wednesday. 850 KOA.
8: The payoff pitch to Sullivan is lined towards left field, charging in Robert Jr. It's down for a hit. Here comes Amador to the plate. Throw off line. Rockies win it. Rockies win it. Brett Sullivan, the extra inning zero. 6-5. What a win. What a series win for the Rockies.
0: Number one.
1: Brewers bullpen shutting down the Cubs with five scoreless innings, although the Cubs did have a moment of shutdown defense. Cubs Radio Network.
2: The kick and pitch. Little looper, shallow left. Diving and making a backhanded catch. Nico Horner, what a play!
9: That is a big league play right there. Nico goes from playing up the middle on this soft blooper, and it's in no man's land, and this is the old Superman dive, and that is the play of the game so far for the Cubs.
1: Brewers, though, wind up winning the game, and they lead the Cubs by 9 in the division now. Cubs holding the second wild card spot in the National League. They're a game behind the Phillies at the top. Arizona has the third spot, half game ahead of the Padres. American League wild card. Guardians have that third spot. Rangers, Orioles, Blue Jays, all a game and a half back. Twins are 3.5 back. Mariners, 4.5 games out of that third spot after their 8-3 win over the Red Sox. 25 runs scored in that series. L.A., hit hard. That's next. SportsCenter All Night continues. It's ESPN Radio.
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10: Coming up on SportsCenter All Night. The NBA brings the hammer down in a major way.
14: There was no napkin with money being given to him on an agreement, but they actively helped him obtain financial revenue from companies as far as getting money off the court along with his NBA contract.
10: A trio of Cy Young hopefuls take the mound.
15: Check swing pitch, low appeal to third. He did go around, strike three, swinging. Bazzano rung up by Laz Diaz on his slider. Two Ks for C's in a 1-2-3 bottom of the second.
10: Vegas finally has their QB.
16: Mendoza's been great this summer. They love what Mendoza's been, but when you have those two and the familiarity with Cousins, they're paying Cousins real money, not minimum money, real money to be there. It was his job all along, and Mendoza's been aware of that.
10: Plus, count down the days until week one.
17: You're automatically in the bracket if they finish in the top 12. It would stun me if they weren't in the top 12 at the end of the regular season. 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
18: Okay.
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20: Okay, let's relax.
19: What are you doing?
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21: Yeah, that one we need to chill on.
20: 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That's an insane sentence.
19: You're
20: going to
19: bring the hyperbole and say that it's a Mickey Mouse MVP.
20: Your hyperbole was so far over the top.
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20: SportsCenter All Night, ESPN Radio, the ESPN app, Sirius XM, Channel 80. Clippers take a shot from the NBA. SEC takes its shot in court on Thursday. Wednesday, shot at a couple of postseason awards, perhaps. Jacob Mizorowski on the mound for the Brewers, facing PCA and the Cubs.
22: Here comes the 2-2 to Bregman.
23: Driven on the air, deep left field, going back, Churio. That ball is gone. It's a two-run homer for Alex Bregman, and this ball game is tied at two.
22: Swinging a line drive, base hit to center.
23: Two runs are going to score. Suzuki going to third. The throw there is not in time. The ball bounces away. Alex Bregman delivers a two-run single. Cubs lead 5-3. Listen to this crowd.
20: Cubs jumping out early against the Brewers. Jacob Mizorowski, four innings, five earned runs, four walks, 92 pitches, five earned runs, tying a career high.
24: You know, I mean, didn't feel wonderful, didn't feel great, you know. Obviously, it felt soggy the whole time, you know. The weather played a factor in that, so lost grip, but, you know, had to make it work.
25: Can you explain the challenge of that when the mound gets soft, when it's wet, and that the leg starts to slip, how difficult it is to feel comfortable?
24: Yeah, I mean, you start second-guessing everything, you know, start trying to make pitches too big, and, you know, start trying to make things too spot on, so, you know, start leaking places, and, you know, you got to calm yourself down and figure out a way to get through it.
20: He's the front runner for the Cy Young of the National League, but gave up three earned runs or fewer in his first 25 starts this year, allowed five runs and five hits in his four innings on Wednesday. He struggles, But the offense for Milwaukee eventually comes through.
0: And now the 0-1 pitch to Ortiz. Ground ball left side, base hit. One run scores. Yelich sent around third. The throw coming home. Not in time. Ortiz to second base on the throw. Two massive runs driven in by Joey Ortiz.
20: Ortiz with the big single there. Jackson Chourio with his 21st home run. Tied for the most in a season in his career. 620 WTMJ. Brewers a 9-5 win over the Cubs. Milwaukee's bullpen pitching five scoreless innings with one hit allowed. And they rally and get the 9-5 win at Wrigley over the Cubs. Battle for the AL West. The division lead for the Astros heading into Wednesday had been cut to one. Houston facing the White Sox.
1: The 1-1. And that's lined to center and down for a base hit. That scores Paredes. Altuve around third and coming home. The throw to the plate is not nearly in time. A two-run single for Nelson Velasquez. And it's 2-0 Houston. The second go-ahead RBI hit for Velasquez in this series. And that's going to get Will Venable out of the dugout. The Houston Astros clinch the season series over the Chicago White Sox. They've won 2 out of 3 in this four-game set so far. 2-0 victors tonight. Astros now have a 2-game lead over the Rangers for first in the AL West.
20: KBME with the call. Astros with the 2-0 shutout. Their fifth shutout with 3 or fewer hits allowed this season. The White Sox, meanwhile, are shut out for the 4th time since the start of August. 6 times between March and July. 4 times since then. They still maintain their 3-game lead in the AL Central. As for the Astros, Jordan Alvarez, 2-for-4 with a double. Nelson Velasquez, the go-ahead 2-run single in the 8th, having not started the game. Second hit in 17 at-bats since joining the Astros. As you heard, Astros still leading the division. Rangers would need a win against the Athletics to stay within a game of Houston, but that didn't happen.
3: 3-1 pitch. Olte sends it high in the air to right field. Nimmo going back, still going back, feeling for the wall, at the wall, it is gone! And Olte has homered! It carried out of the ballpark, and the A's tie the game in the 3rd inning.
4: Left-hander looks in, now the 3-2 pitch is hit down the right field line, slicing in the corner, and it slices, it's fair ball, it's a home run, hit the pole! Or just inside that right field pebble, second home run for Olte, and the A's lead it 5-2.
20: Talk 650 KSTE. A's go on to a 9-2 win over the Rangers. Texas led the game 2-0 after the second inning, but wind up losing 9-2. They fall 2 games behind the Astros in the division. SportsCenter all night, ESPN Radio.
18: The NBA drops the hammer on the LA Clippers. The league fined the team $30 million and stripped the franchise of 5 first-round picks. Owner Steve Ballmer also faces a 1-year suspension.
21: This was Adam Silver playing judge and jury after a year-long investigation into the LA Clippers. It essentially shows that the Clippers weren't technically funneling money to Kawhi Leonard.
26: Kawhi Leonard, I'm stunned that he wasn't suspended at all. You're asking me to believe he didn't know that he was circumventing the rules of the league at all?
20: Kawhi Leonard hit with a $700,000 fine. All things considered, light punishment from the NBA, and his trade to Toronto expected to go through. It's the Clippers who take the brunt of the NBA's wrath. $30 million fine, front office suspensions, and the loss of 5 first-round draft picks starting in 2029.
27: Losing 5 first-round draft picks? Do you know that can set your organization back a very, very long time from a title contending standpoint? So if it's me and I'm a billionaire owner, I don't want this to happen to my organization. I don't want this shame to come upon my organization neither.
20: Harry Douglas, host of Freddie and Harry here on ESPN Radio. In a statement, the association saying the nearly year-long investigation found a pattern of misconduct and multiple significant rules violations by the Clippers organization, a prior offender of salary cap circumvention. The Clippers, saying multiple times in recent months they had done nothing wrong, they expected to be exonerated, were upset on Wednesday. They say they will challenge the rulings and the findings, quote, through every avenue available to us. Our Mark J. Spears from Manscaped.
2: Ballmer is a man that got, like, he's the richest owner in the league, so I don't think this is over by any means. And from my dealings with Ballmer in the past, he's a really proud man, and I'm sure he feels like his reputation's on the line, and I'm sure he's going to fight. He got money to fight, so this might just be another chapter in a saga that I'm sure they're going to be a documentary about at some point. I think there was a lot of pressure for Adam Silver amongst the other 29 owners to make sure that the Clippers got punished for this, like that this can't be tolerated. And, you know, do you want to make one owner mad or do you want to make 29 owners mad, right? So I certainly think there was a lot of pressure in that regard. And, man, was this certainly a really big punch uppercut to the Clippers organization.
20: Five first-round draft picks. Steve Ballmer among those suspended. He is suspended for a year. ESPN insider Brian Windhorst.
5: Number one, there was, to use a legal term, a preponderance of evidence in this report. It was very compelling. There may not have been a direct smoking gun, but reading through this, it was incredibly thorough and, frankly, incredibly damning. I think that if you were on a jury and this evidence could be proven to be accurate, I think you would convict. And it says it right in the NBA's release. They have been guilty of this exact thing before. They were guilty of salary cap circumvention in 2015. They were investigated in 2019 with Kawhi Leonard and were cleared, but were very severely warned about this exact thing. And so not only was it severe, but also they were a repeat offender, and you get the proverbial book thrown at them.
6: The Clippers say they intend to fight. Given what you just said, what ammunition would you guess that fight would be based upon?
5: Based on what I can read from both sides' statements and reports today, they are going to fight over the interpretation of the introductions to sponsors. You're allowed in the NBA to introduce a player to a company as long as you're only the middleman and you're not facilitating the deal or paying for the deal. That's legal. That's what the Clippers essentially said that they did. They acted as middleman and followed the rules. The investigators believe, in fact, that they flagrantly did not follow the rules and smashed the rules to smithereens. If you were asking me, I would accept the punishment, and I'm going to tell you why. Number one, if they are indeed allowed to trade Kawhi Leonard, and there's nothing in today's ruling that would prevent them from doing so, they can instantaneously recoup two first-round draft picks for him. They can get value for him. The second thing is, this has often been compared to what happened with the Minnesota Timberwolves with Joe Smith back in 2000. And yes, the Timberwolves were hit with a 5 first-round pick penalty just like this. But in that case, the Timberwolves cooperated. And a year later, they were given back a first-round pick. And 2 years later, they were given back another first-round pick. Their eventual penalty was only 3 first-round picks. I know that the Clippers are very angry and they want to defend themselves and Steve Ballmer wants to be exonerated. This is a harsh penalty that could be worse. It's obviously a blow to the kneecap, but the Clippers are positioned to manage it because the first pick isn't being taken until 2029. They have 3 years to try to position themselves to absorb it. If they can pull this off, they're going to pick up 2 first-round picks, plus they just drafted the number 5 overall pick in this draft. It's not good. I'm not, you know, going to argue that I think the Clippers are headed for a dynasty, but they could manage this. But they're going to have to get, you know, they're going to have to get past their anger. And right now, it's very, very hot.
20: Clippers going to be.

0: be going through in the next few days. And Kawhi Leonard, for his part, did issue that statement, and he made it clear that he entered his agreement with the Clippers under a expectation of fulfilling his contract, and that he regrets any lapses of judgment and distraction that this situation has caused.
1: NBA will still be hearing from the Clippers, who are upset with the ruling, and they plan to challenge. SportsCenter All Night, ESPN Radio.
2: Raiders have named Kirk Cousins the starting quarterback for week one.
3: Kirk's had a really good offseason, very good camp, and he's earned it.
4: It was his job all along, and Mendoza's been aware of that. The longer they can leave him on the bench, the happier they'll be.
1: There was a question for the Raiders through the summer who the starting quarterback would be, a question of sorts. In the end, it does turn out to be Kirk Cousins. Coach Clint Kubiak.
3: Kirk's going to be the starting quarterback. He's played really good football. I'm really happy with all three of our quarterbacks. And, you know, Kirk's had a really good offseason, very good camp, and he's earned it. I think you can see the constant things just in your own film study. Where I've seen him grow is in his leadership and his command. I think the most important thing with the quarterback room or any other position is to build competition within the room. And that makes players so much better, faster than coaching. I'm really happy with all three of our quarterbacks. And, you know, Kirk's had a really good offseason, very good camp, and he's earned it.
1: Kirk Cousins gets the nod over Fernando Mendoza. Although, was it really ever a question? ESPN's Peter Schrager.
5: Kubiak and Janoka, who are the ones running the offense, they have a history with Kirk Cousins. So he had a huge leg up on Mendoza in that he actually can come right in and it was plug and play. Mendoza's been great this summer. They love what Mendoza's been. But when you have those two and the familiarity with Cousins, they're paying Cousins real money, not minimum money, real money to be there. It was his job all along. And Mendoza's been aware of that.
1: Almost a foregone conclusion earlier on game night, our Q Myers.
6: Training camp, you're out there for the entire practice. You get to see everything. Soak it all in. Not in the regular season. Nope. For anyone that doesn't know, for the regular season, you're in there maybe 15 minutes. Well, while we're going through the roster, we're checking all the numbers off. Number 8's not out here. Who's number 8? Kirk Cousins. So, of course, we start looking around because, look, you got the number 1 pick behind you. So we start looking around. Hey, man, you hear why Cousins not here? I don't know. No. You know, we're tweeting out, hey, no sign of Kirk Cousins, no sign of Kirk Cousins. Right when they send us up out of there, we see Cousins come walking in, has a baseball hat on. He's not participating. You can tell he ain't participating. So then it's like, did he pull something? Did he get hurt? Did they tell him something? And then he wasn't walking like he was the happiest guy. I mean, let me just take you behind all the way behind the scenes. Okay. He wasn't walking like he was happy. You know when you walk with an attitude? No joke. We're in the meeting room like, well, man, did you see how he was walking? Like, this is where our mind is going. See how he was walking? Did something happen? Did he pull a muscle? Did he get told that he's not going to be the starting quarterback and he's angry? I had people tweeting at me, did he get traded? Like, I mean, there was all, right. The rumor mill was cooking, man. And so we're like, well, guess what? We get to talk to Coach coming up in as soon as practice is over. And Clint Kubiak walked in there, and before we asked him anything, he said, I just want to let you know, Kirk Cousins is a starting quarterback. He wasn't out there today. It was a scheduled day off. I mean, he ended it.
1: And as for Mendoza, he'll be the first quarterback drafted first overall not to start in week one since Baker Mayfield in 2018. All the way back and moving on. That's next. SportsCenter All Night continues. 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
1: 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He missed the French and Wimbledon. Missed 4 months with a right wrist injury, but he's making it count at the U.S. Open. Carlos Alcaraz, the second seed on the men's side, a four-set win to advance through the second round. He dropped the first set 4-6, but then dropped five games the rest of the way. The defending champ rebounding from that deficit, winning eight straight games, and wins in four sets to advance to round number three. He is 26-3 in his U.S. Open career, tied for the second most wins in his first 30 U.S. Open matches among men to debut in the Open era. ESPN's Chris Fowler.
2: You know, we come out here Monday afternoon wondering, how would the wrists hold up? What about the rust? 4.5 months. There's no challenge in sports quite like the individual sport of tennis with no teammates. You know, golf, maybe you have some rust, but no one's hitting the ball at you. And I think in this sport, to come back and play at a high level after that kind of a layoff, it's really impressive what he's done out here. The big weapon tonight, the forehand, one of the greatest shots we've seen in this sport, 23 winners. The serve did get better from round one to round two, and he expects to improve every single match, which is an ominous sign for the rest of the field, frankly.
1: Alcaraz now into round three with the four-set win, looking to become the first man to win consecutive U.S. Open titles since Roger Federer won five straight between 2004 and 2008. Eighth seed Ben Shelton of the United States, a four-set win, advancing to the third round. Eighth straight hardcourt major where he's reached the third round. 11th seed Francis Tiafoe also advances. He does so in straight sets. He's into the third round for the seventh straight U.S. Open, longest active streak among men. On the women's side, the top seed Aryna Sabalenka advances 1-1, dominant second round performance. Total of eight games dropped in the first two rounds. Fewest en route to the third round in U.S. Open career, looking to become the third woman to win three straight U.S. Open titles in the Open era. Chris Evert won four straight, Serena Williams between 2012 and 2014 as well. The three seed, Jessica Pegula, also advancing in straight sets, 3-1. SportsCenter All Night, ESPN Radio. Back to baseball. Quick start for the Dodgers.
3: It's been 47 games since Freddie Freeman last hit a home run. Fly ball center field and deep. It's way back there and gone! A home run! Well, that streak is over and out along with the ball into the left center field stand. Quickly, the Dodgers lead 3-0.
1: Dodgers building the early lead, AM 570 LA Sports. In fact, Cardinals hadn't gotten a hit till the sixth inning, but they would rally.
4: First pitch to him is hit on the ground towards third base, hit down the line, one run scores. Here comes another flying around third base to JC. There's no play at the plate. A two-run double for Baez in the 10th inning, and the Cardinals lead 8-5.
1: Cardinals coming all the way back at Dodger Stadium, and they win it in 10 innings, 8-6. To take the win on the road. They score three times in the top of the 10th and come away with the win. Cardinals Radio Network. American League wild card. Guardians holding that third wild card spot. Had some troubles against Toronto on Wednesday.
5: No pitch. Is hit high in the air. Deep to left field. If it's fair, it's gone. And it is way fair and way gone. Three-run homer, Vladimir Guerrero Jr., and the Blue Jays double their lead, 6-0 in the top of the second.
1: Blue Jays quickly out of the gates while Dylan Cease was shutting down the Cleveland offense.
5: 0-2. Hit on a soft line, backpedaling Clement onto the right field grass to make the grab and end the inning. Cease with a 1-2-3, bottom of the sixth, takes the Blue Jays into the seventh. Blue Jays leading 9-0.
1: Sportsnet 590, the fan. Blue Jays go on to an 11-0 win. 11th shutout this season, largest shutout win this season, and largest road win this season. Dylan Cease, six innings, four hit ball, third pitcher to allow one or zero runs in a seven road start span in a season in baseball history. Guardians are shut out Second time this season, shut out and losing by at least 10. Their lead over Toronto, game and a half. Also a game and a half back, the Orioles, who lose in Denver in 11.
6: The payoff pitch to Sullivan is lined towards left field, charging in Robert Jr. It's down for a hit. Here comes Amador to the plate. Throw off line. Rockies win it. Rockies win it. Brett Sullivan, the extra inning zero. 6-5. What a win. What a series win for the Rockies.
1: 850 KLA, Rockies with the 11-inning win at home over the Orioles. 6-5, the final, fourth walk-off win this season. Their first since June 22nd against Boston. For Baltimore, they've lost three of the four series at Coors Field in series history. Their only series win came in 2024. Seventh extra-inning loss this season. Well, it turns out it was no slap on the wrist. That's next. SportsCenter All Night continues. It's ESPN Radio.
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1: Astros' lead in the West is back up to 2 with their win and the Rangers' loss. Georgia's state attorney general is telling Greg Sankey to bounce LSU from the conference if they go through with it. The Clippers get slammed by the NBA.
2: The NBA has stripped the Clippers of 5 first-round picks and fined owner Steve Ballmer $30 million for circumventing the salary cap with Kawhi Leonard.
3: I commend Adam Silver and the NBA. I was dead wrong. I commend them for doing it because, partner, you got busted.
4: Losing 5 first-round draft picks, do you know that can set your organization back a very, very long time? From a title-contending standpoint.
5: And if I'm LA, why are you defending this? It's cringe. It's like watching a bad car crash that you can't look away from.
1: In September of 2025, a year ago, following a report from our former colleague Pablo Torre, the NBA opened an investigation into whether a $28 million endorsement deal between Kawhi Leonard and Aspiration, a company that filed for broke NBA rules. Earlier this year, the company's co-founder was sentenced to 14 years in federal prison after pleading guilty to defrauding investors and lenders of at least $248 million. The Clippers, for their part, and their owner, Steamer, objected to the notion that they had circumvented NBA rules. Steve Ballmer, a year ago, telling our Ramona Shelburne,
6: "It's really important to me to communicate to the NBA ecosystem, but particularly our Clipper fans, that we've been on the up and up. Since the day I bought the team, and you know the circumstances were definitely tough, we've really emphasize doing things the right way. Doing things the right way, whether it's the way we treat our fans, our players, our staff, the rules, do things the right way. And I want our fans to really understand that they've aligned themselves, that they support an organization that does things the right way. That's fundamental. We welcome the league investigation. We have nothing to hide, and in fact, you know, we're glad for that opportunity also to tell our story because we think it's important."
7: And just so we're clear, you never directed anyone from Aspiration to deal with Kawhi Leonard?
6: No, I didn't. And more importantly, we, the Clippers, did not. We didn't give them direction. We made an introduction as is appropriate under the rules. A lot of sponsors.

0: do like to, they call it activate, by doing something also with players. We made the introduction, and that was that.
1: Clippers owner Steve Ballmer a year ago objecting to the notion that the team had circumvented rules. And following the penalties that were handed down on Wednesday, the organization saying, quote, reject the NBA's findings, which are the result of a heavily biased investigation seeking to justify a predetermined narrative rather than facts and evidence.
2: Your Honor, the defense strenuously objects.
3: Your objection is noted. The witness is an expert and the court will hear his opinion.
4: I strenuously object? Is that how it works? Objection, overruled. No, I strenuously object. Oh, wow, strenuously object, and I should take some time to reconsider.
1: Clippers are hit with a $30 million fine. They lose five first-round draft picks starting in 2027. Five first-round draft picks. ESPN's Ramona Shelburne. Where's the disconnect?
5: That is the question that is going to end up in either the hands of an arbitrator or the courts, based on what the Clippers' statements have said so far. They don't believe that these introductions that they made were wrong. And in the NBA investigation, which I've read very closely now a couple of times, the part that they seem to be harping on, the part that seems to be the most problematic, are the companies in question. They listed four of them, whether or not they believe that the endorsement deals that the Clippers helped facilitate were necessary to them doing business with the Clippers. There's a part of it that they detail very strongly that Steve Ballmer approved a deal, and there were some emails that they had from Clipper employees saying, if he doesn't approve this deal, they're going to stop paying Kawhi. Okay, so this is the part that the NBA had a problem with, and it is certainly the part that it had a problem with Gillian Zucker, who is the president of business operations there, who the NBA really goes into great detail about the type of introduction she made.
1: She and Ballmer both suspended for a year under the penalties from the NBA. The franchise fined $30 million, and the five first-round draft picks are being docked. ESPN front office insider Bobby Marks.
6: It's significant when you look back. I mean, if you go back, 25, 26 years with the Joe Smith case with the Timberwolves, and that was basically a hidden contract where Minnesota got in trouble for. The penalties were somewhat similar, five first-round picks. There's multiple people getting year-long suspension. In the case of Lawrence Frank, their GM, he gets 6 months here, $30 million fine, which is basically, the equivalent of four separate circumvention charges here at $7.5 million per. It's a huge number, and it's pretty damning. I think if you go and read the report that's out by the investigators, which I did earlier this evening, it's 36 pages, and you go through it, it's pretty damning. I mean, it really is. I mean, there's really not much of a fight from the Clippers here and everything like that here. But it's one thing to, introduce a player to a potential sponsor or a sponsor and give them his contact number. But when you basically kind of carry it through, they basically took it this stage five or six in this. It's certainly another thing.
7: Go back to your front office days. How creative, if you're the Clippers, do you have to be in order to sustain having five first-round picks taken away from you?
6: Well, they're probably going to recoup a couple. I mean, they'll probably get a couple back in when they trade him, if that deal goes through to Toronto. But the thing is, those picks aren't until probably 2031 and 2033. And it's basically like the equivalent. Probably not as harsh when, these colleges get the death penalty. We saw back in the day SMU, right, in the 80s with Eric Dickerson and Craig James and that group, and it took them for a while to kind of regroup. But, yeah, I mean, I think long term, as you guys have seen, you build the roster through the draft, and when you don't have five first-round picks to do it, they're going to feel the effects down the road.
1: Our insider Bobby Marks earlier on. Amber and Ian here on ESPN Radio. We'll have more wisdom from him coming up this morning. He joins on Sportsmanlike, 8:30 a.m. Eastern Time. The whole situation may wind up with an arbitrator or perhaps in the courts. And that brings us to college football.
8: It's the stupidest shit I've ever heard.
9: People trying to take advantage of the system, I just think it's embarrassing where we are with college football.
10: At what point does this mess merge over into the NFL's lane enough to where they say, okay, children, let's lend our hand to you?
1: Whether or not LSU will have players that were in camp with NFL teams this summer, that goes to the courts on Thursday. Meanwhile, Georgia, their attorney general, is encouraging SEC Commissioner Greg Sankey to, quote, take all measures available, including suspending and or removing LSU from the conference if the Tigers elect to roster former NFL players. The letter came to Sankey on Wednesday, saying that the attorney general office is prepared to use all legal means necessary to protect the University of Georgia, its student athletes, and the integrity of college athletics. Of course, the big showdown this weekend, LSU and Clemson. And Clemson coach Dabo Swinney weighed in this week.
9: I would just say it's kind of embarrassing. I mean, honestly, it's just embarrassing that that's where we are. I don't blame the kids and people trying to take advantage of the system. I just think it's embarrassing where we are with college football. And we've been there for a while. So I just keep my energy and my focus on and my energy on the things that I control and the things that matter. And that's these kids here and our team. But, you know, all that outside stuff, I mean, we just kind of, no pun intended, we just stay in our lane, you know, here at Clemson. Try to. But it's embarrassing. I mean, it really is. You know, we have no rules. There's no governance. I mean, it's a joke. There's zero rules. And when you enforce rules, somebody just goes and finds a judge to say, no, you can't enforce that rule. So never did I think I'd be living in an era like this, but that's where we are.
1: Certainly putting the spotlight on week one of the college football season. Our Paul Feinbaum.
11: I thought Dabo was spot on, and it's really nice to see Dabo say something that people care about anymore, because he has been so far off the radar screen in recent years. That could change Saturday night, but this is getting massive attention. What's going to happen 2 weeks from now when Lane Kiffin goes to Ole Miss? I know that is going to be bigger, but it's hard to imagine Lane Kiffin sucking any more oxygen out of college football than he has this week.
12: The notion that established NFL players should go back and play in college, no one in their right mind thinks that's a good idea. The reason I think I want to make this distinction for everyone clear is that no one is sitting here saying, well, you know what, if Lamar Jackson doesn't get a deal he likes in Baltimore, then he can go back and play for Alabama. That's not what we're talking about. We're talking about a very unique set of circumstances where the NCAA rule changed in June. Yeah. The draft had already happened. All of these players can look you directly in the face and say, if that rule change had taken place in March, we never would have gone to the NFL in the first place. That make it right? Does it make it okay? I don't know. That's for you to decide, not me. But it is not as simple as, well, these guys are in the NFL and now they're going back to college. There is a nuance here that I feel has been lost in a lot of this conversation.
13: Yep.
12: Do you feel like most of the conversation has reflected what is actually going on?
11: No, of course not, Greeny, because of one person, and that's Lane Kiffin. You know, he's the moth in the light. It is important to just to look at college football on one of its biggest weeks, the first week, and just to see how incompetent the leadership has been for so long. And to Lane Kiffin's credit, he saw a loophole. He took advantage of it. And Greeny, I don't want to get too far ahead of myself, because I have been on the other side all week. I'm changing my mind. I'm beginning to think that there is an evil genius at work here in Lane Kiffin, that he pushed this. These guys can make a difference. They may not. But he has taken all of the pressure off of his team. And this is not just a normal team that's been playing together for 4 or 5 years, like Cignetti's team last year. These guys didn't even know each other 6 months ago. And I think he's watching us right now and smiling that evil smile, saying, I know what I'm doing. This isn't 35-year-old Lane Kiffin. This is 52-year-old Lane Kiffin. I've been down this road, and I know what I'm doing.
1: LSU and Clemson. The big matchup in week one of the college football season. We'll see it on ABC. We'll hear it here on ESPN Radio. SportsCenter all night.
14: Raiders have named Kirk Cousins the starting quarterback for week one.
15: Kirk's had a really good offseason, very good camp, and he's earned it.
16: It was his job all along, and Mendoza's been aware of that.
17: The longer they can leave him on the bench, the happier they'll be.
1: Raiders giving the nod to Kirk Cousins over Fernando Mendoza. That's the decision from first-year coach Clint Kubiak, who made the decision official on Wednesday. ESPN analyst Booger McFarland.
13: 100%. Cousins should be the starter. I think anytime that Tom Brady comes out and says how he likes to develop a quarterback and we know what his imprint is on this organization, you know that's what they're going to do. And I wouldn't be surprised if we don't see Fernando Mendoza until the bye week. I think they're going to bring this young quarterback along slowly. Let's not forget, he didn't take but four or five snaps under center in college. So therefore, everything is new to him. Going under center, taking the snap, play action pass, everything is so new. And so it would be foolish of us to think that he's mastered that in 4 or 5 months. And so I think this is going to be Kirk Cousins' job, barring injury, until at least the bye week. And I think regardless of what happens on the field, aside from injury, they're going to play Kirk Cousins, realize that the Raiders are in this for the long haul. This is not about 2026. This is about 2027 and beyond. So you put Kirk Cousins out there, you let him start, and you move on from there. And you develop Fernando Mendoza at practice the way that coaches do at practice. That's a key factor. We don't talk about that. Yeah, he's not going to play, but what are you going to do to develop him at practice during the week?
18: Because of how proficient and how schooled Kirk is in this offense, he'll understand how to wring every last thing out of every single play, maximize every single personnel grouping against every look. And as long as that running game is going and he can be protected because of how the running game slows down the pass rush, I think you'll see Kirk be more than serviceable, maybe be a top 15 type of quarterback if you're measuring it by QBR. And then that way, that just buys time for Fernando to continue to learn the nuance of this offense.
1: While we're talking about quarterbacks in Cincinnati, Bengals quarterback Joe Burrow feeling that success is going to be inevitable. As for this season?
19: And I just want to win this year. You know, the rest will take care of itself. We'll break a bunch of records eventually, but I think we're going to have a really good team that has a chance to win every game that we step foot on the field for. And I don't know about you, but I could really feel it in my bones, in my soul, in OTAs this year, different from years past.
20: Yeah.
19: Where, you know, we brought in a lot of the right guys, a lot of the right people with the right mindset to go and chase this goal of winning a Super Bowl and winning as many games as we can and being the best possible team that we can. I felt it from our D-line. I felt it from our defense. You know, our offense has the same guys as years past. So, you know, we felt that for the last couple of years as good as we've been. But, you know, these veteran guys that we've brought in on defense to be able to help our younger guys.
1: Says there's a heightened sense of urgency heading into this season, trying to return to being contenders in the AFC. As for contenders, ESPN's Peter Schrager says one team still has a ring.
21: I have never seen a team have the hype and the bandwagon as full, having lost 2 of 3 games to an opponent in their division in the history of this sport from the year before. The Rams' hype and bandwagon is out of control. It's spilling over with whoever and whatever. The Seahawks are sitting up there very quietly in their Pacific Northwest haunts, watching as everyone else talks about the Rams as they bring back JSN with a happy extension, and they bring back Devin Witherspoon with a happy extension, and they bring back Leonard Williams and Shaheed and Hall, and bring in a first-round running back who they're very excited about. So as everyone is going and everyone assumes I'm just going to be, what's the term the kids use, glazing Sean McVay, I don't love any bandwagon where we're doing segments on the morning shows, the Rams or the field. That doesn't feel right with the NFL.
1: Rams getting a lot of pubs. Seattle still hanging out there. SportsCenter All Night continues. It's ESPN Radio.
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1: 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Some explosive offense for New York in Anaheim. Once extra innings came around.
2: Grounded. Threw for a base hit. One run scores. Here comes Caballero. He scores. A huge base hit for Austin Wells. A two-run single. And the Yankees lead 3-1. Another base hit. Bellinger rounds third. He's coming home. Here's the throw. He slides. He's in there. It's an RBI single for Rice. And the Yankees are pouring it on. They lead 6-1.
1: Michael Kay on the ES Network. Yankees with five in the top of the 10th. Their most in a single extra inning this season. They hang on for a 6-3 win over the Angels, who've lost nine of their last 10 games. Worst in baseball over that span. Braves a 9-0 shutout of the Nationals. Washington, sixth shutout loss this season. Tied for the fourth fewest in baseball. Diamondbacks and Phillies, all of the runs in the game were scored in the eighth.
3: This ball is driven high and deep to left. There's your game breaker for McCann. Solo home run. That's his fifth. And the Diamondbacks finally strike first. It's 1-0.
1: Came in the bottom of the eighth inning. Arizona Sports 98-7. Diamondbacks a 1-0 win over the Phillies. The bullpen throwing 7 1/3 scoreless innings. Their most in a game in the last two seasons. Arizona with snapping a three-game losing streak with the win over the Phillies. Reds a 7-3 win over the Padres. Consecutive series wins after losing each of the four previous series as well.
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4: How good is that? Are you entertained?
0: Number five.
1: Mets beat up on Tampa Bay, and in the process, they get a rather memorable first career hit. 880 ESPN New York.
5: The 2-2. Swing, a broken bat flare down the left field line. Base hit. Rolling down the left field line. Ben scores. Young scores. Simeon around third. He'll score. Bases clearing. Double for Nick Morabito. His first major league hit is a massive one. And it gives the Mets a 9-4 lead in the seventh inning.
6: That dugout is going bananas for Nick Morabito.
0: Number four.
1: Toronto with a big shutout of Cleveland, getting three of their 11 runs on one swing early on. Sportsnet 590 The Fan.
7: No pitch. Is it high in the air? Deep to left field. If it's fair, it's gone. And it is way fair and way gone. Three-run homer, Vladimir Guerrero Jr., and the Blue Jays double their lead. 6-0 in the top of the second.
0: Number three.
1: Detroit also scoring 11, but they needed 12 innings to do it. 97 won the ticket.
8: Mance, the strike one, swing and a little pop fly. Will it drop? It will! Off the glove of Lewis, who is lunging. One run is in. Mulgeri and Clark and Peck. Javi Baez, a perfect bloop down the right field line, empties the bases. The Tigers dugout loves it. An 11-6 lead for the Tigers.
0: Number two.
1: In Denver, the Rockies were denied a walk-off win on Monday when a would-be home run was brought back in, but they did go home with an 11-inning win on Wednesday. 850 KOA.
9: The payoff pitch to Sullivan is lined towards left field, charging in Robert Jr. It's down for a hit. Here comes Amador to the plate. Throw off line. Rockies win it. Rockies win it. Brett Sullivan, the extra inning zero. 6-5. What a win. What a series win for the Rockies.
0: Number one.
1: Brewers bullpen shutting down the Cubs with five scoreless innings, although the Cubs did have a moment of shutdown defense. Cubs Radio Network.
2: The kick and pitch. Little looper, shallow left. Diving and making a backhanded catch. Nico Horner, what a play!
10: That is a big league play right there. Nico goes from playing up the middle on this soft blooper, and it's in no man's land, and this is the old Superman dive. And that is the play of the game so far for the Cubs.
1: Brewers, though, wind up winning the game, and they lead the Cubs by 9 in the division now. Cubs holding the second wild card spot in the National League. They're a game behind the Phillies at the top. Arizona has the third spot, half game ahead of the Padres. American League wild card. Guardians have that third spot. Rangers, Orioles, Blue Jays, all a game and a half back. Twins are 3.5 back. Mariners, 4.5 games out of that third spot after their 8-3 win over the Red Sox. 25 runs scored in that series. L.A., hit hard. That's next. SportsCenter All Night continues. It's ESPN Radio.
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7: Coming up on SportsCenter All Night. The NBA brings the hammer down in a major way.
8: There was no napkin with money being given to him on an agreement, but they actively helped him obtain financial revenue from companies as far as getting money off the court along with his NBA contract.
7: A trio of Cy Young hopefuls take the mound.
9: Check, swing, pitch, low appeal to third. He did go around. Strike three, swinging. Bazzano rung up by Laz Diaz on a slider. Two Ks for Cease in a 1-2-3 bottom of the second.
7: Vegas finally has their QB.
10: Mendoza's been great this summer. They love what Mendoza's been, but when you have those two and the familiarity with Cousins, they're paying Cousins real money, not minimum money, real money to be there. It was his job all along, and Mendoza's been aware of that.
7: Plus, counting down the days until week one.
11: You're automatically in the bracket if they finish in the top 12. It would stun me if they weren't in the top 12 at the end of the regular season. It would take at least two losses, I think, to knock them out of it.
12: Okay.
11: Then what do you do once the bracket unfolds? That's the reality.
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16: SportsCenter All Night, ESPN Radio, the ESPN app, Sirius XM, Channel 80. Clippers take a shot from the NBA. SEC takes its shot in court on Thursday. Wednesday, shot at a couple of postseason awards, perhaps. Jacob Mizorowski on the mound for the Brewers, facing PCA and the Cubs.
17: Here comes the 2-2 to Bregman.
18: Driven on the air. Deep left field going back. Churio. That ball is gone. It's a two-run homer for Alex Bregman. And this ball game is tied at two.
17: Swinging a line drive. Base hit to center.
18: Two runs are going to score. Suzuki going to third. The throw there is not in time. The ball bounces away. Alex Bregman delivers a two-run single. Cubs lead 5-3. Listen to this crowd.
16: Cubs jumping out early against the Brewers. Jacob Mizorowski, four innings, five earned runs, four walks, 92 pitches, five earned runs, tying a career high.
19: You know, I mean, didn't feel wonderful, didn't feel great, you know. Obviously, it felt soggy the whole time, you know. The weather played a factor in that, so lost grip, but, you know, had to make it work.
20: Can you explain the challenge of that when the mound gets soft, when it's wet, and that the leg starts to slip, how difficult it is to feel comfortable?
19: Yeah, I mean, you start second-guessing everything, you know, start trying to make pitches too big, and, you know, start trying to make things too spot on, so, you know, start leaking places, and, you know, you got to calm yourself down and figure out a way to get through it.
16: He's the front runner for the Cy Young in the National League, but gave up three earned runs or fewer in his first 25 starts this year, allowed five runs and five hits in his four innings on Wednesday. He struggles, but the offense for Milwaukee eventually comes through.
21: And now the 0-1 pitch to Ortiz. Ground ball, left side, base hit. One run scores. Yelich sent around third. The throw coming home. Not in time. Ortiz to second base on the throw. Two massive runs driven in by Joey Ortiz.
16: Ortiz with the big single there. Jackson Churio with his 21st home run. Tied for the most in a season in his career. 620 WTMJ. Brewers a 9-5 win over the Cubs. Milwaukee's bullpen pitching five scoreless innings with one hit allowed. And they rally and get the 9-5 win at Wrigley over the Cubs. Battle for the AL West. The division lead for the Astros heading into Wednesday had been cut to one. Houston facing the White Sox.
22: The 1-1.
2: And that's line in the center and down for a base hit. That scores Paredes. Altuve around third and coming home. The throw to the plate is not nearly in time. A two-run single for Nelson Velasquez, and it's 2-0 Houston. The second go-ahead RBI hit for Velasquez in this series. And that's going to get Will Venable out of the dugout. The Houston Astros clinched the season series over the Chicago White Sox. They've won 2 out of 3 in this four-game set so far. 2-0 victors tonight. Astros now have a 2-game lead over the Rangers for first in the AL West.
16: KBME with the call. Astros with the 2-0 shutout. Their fifth shutout with 3 or fewer hits allowed this season. The White Sox, meanwhile, are shut out for the fourth time since the start of August. 6 times between March and July. 4 times since then. They still maintain their 3-game lead in the AL Central. As for the Astros, Jordan Alvarez, 2-for-4 with a double. Nelson Velasquez, the go-ahead 2-run single in the 8th, having not started the game. Second hit in 17 at-bats since joining the Astros. As you heard, Astros still leading the division. Rangers would need a win against the Athletics to stay within a game of Houston, but that didn't happen.
3: 3-1 pitch. Holte sends it high in the air to right field. Nimmo going back, still going back, feeling for the wall, at the wall, it is gone! And Holte has homered! It carried out of the ballpark, and the A's tie the game in the third inning.
12: Left-hander looks in, now the 3-2 pitch is hit down the right field line, slicing in the corner, and it slices, it's fair ball, it's a home run, hit the pole! They're just inside that right field pebble, second home run for Holte, and the A's lead it 5-2.
16: Talk 650 KSTE. A's go on to a 9-2 win over the Rangers. Texas led the game 2-0 after the second inning, but wind up losing 9-2. They fall 2 games behind the Astros in the division. SportsCenter all night, ESPN Radio.
5: The NBA drops the hammer on the LA Clippers. The league fined the team $30 million and stripped the franchise of 5 first-round picks. Owner Steve Ballmer also faces a 1-year suspension.
15: This was Adam Silver playing judge and jury after a year-long investigation into the LA Clippers. It essentially shows that the Clippers weren't technically funneling money to Kawhi Leonard.
22: Kawhi Leonard, I'm stunned that he wasn't suspended at all. You're asking me to believe he didn't know that he was circumventing the rules of the league at all?
16: Kawhi Leonard hit with a $700,000 fine. All things considered, light punishment from the NBA, and his trade to Toronto expected to go through. It's the Clippers who take the brunt of the NBA's wrath. $30 million fine, front office suspensions, and the loss of 5 first-round draft picks starting in 2029.
23: Losing 5 first-round draft picks? Do you know that can set your organization back a very, very long time from a title contending standpoint? So if it's me and I'm a billionaire owner, I don't want this to happen to my organization. I don't want this shame to come upon my organization neither.
16: Harry Douglas, host of Freddie and Harry here on ESPN Radio. In a statement, the association saying the nearly year-long investigation found a pattern of misconduct and multiple significant rules violations by the Clippers organization, a prior offender of salary cap circumvention. The Clippers, saying multiple times in recent months they had done nothing wrong, they expected to be exonerated, were upset on Wednesday. They say they will challenge the rulings and the findings, quote, through every avenue available to us. Our Mark J. Spears from Manscaped.
24: Ballmer is a man that got, like, he's the richest owner in the league, so I don't think this is over by any means. And from my dealings with Ballmer in the past, he's a really proud man, and I'm sure he feels like his reputation's on the line, and I'm sure he's going to fight. He got money to fight, so this might just be another chapter in a saga that I'm sure they're going to be a documentary about at some point. I think there was a lot of pressure for Adam Silver amongst the other 29 owners to make sure that the Clippers got punished for this, like that this can't be tolerated. And, you know, do you want to make one owner mad or do you want to make 29 owners mad, right? So I certainly think there was a lot of pressure in that regard. And, man, was this certainly a really punch, big punch, uppercut to the Clippers organization.
16: 5 first-round draft picks. Steve Ballmer among those suspended. He is suspended for a year. ESPN insider Brian Windhorst.
0: Number one, there was, to use a legal term, a preponderance of evidence in this report. It was very compelling. There may not have been a direct smoking gun, but reading through this, it was incredibly thorough and, frankly, incredibly damning. I think that if you were on a jury and this evidence could be proven to be accurate, I think you would convict. And it says it right in the NBA's release. They have been guilty of this exact thing before. They were guilty of salary cap circumvention in 2015. They were investigated in 2019 with Kawhi Leonard and were cleared, but were very severely warned about this exact thing. And so not only was it severe, but also they were a repeat offender, and you get the proverbial book thrown at them.
1: The Clippers say they intend to fight. Given what you just said, what ammunition would you guess that fight would be based upon?
0: Based on what I can read from both sides' statements and reports today, they are going to fight over the interpretation of the introductions to sponsors. You're allowed in the NBA to introduce a player to a company as long as you're only the middleman and you're not facilitating the deal or paying for the deal. That's legal. That's what the Clippers essentially said that they did. They acted as middleman and followed the rules. The investigators believe, in fact, that they flagrantly did not follow the rules and smashed the rules to smithereens. If you were asking me, I would accept the punishment, and I'm going to tell you why. Number one, if they are indeed allowed to trade Kawhi Leonard, and there's nothing in today's ruling that would prevent them from doing so, they can instantaneously recoup two first-round draft picks for him. They can get value for him. The second thing is, this has often been compared to what happened with the Minnesota Timberwolves with Joe Smith back in 2000. And yes, the Timberwolves were hit with a 5 first-round pick penalty just like this. But in that case, the Timberwolves cooperated. And a year later, they were given back a first-round pick. And 2 years later, they were given back another first-round pick. Their eventual penalty was only 3 first-round picks. I know that the Clippers are very angry and they want to defend themselves and Steve Ballmer wants to be exonerated. This is a harsh penalty that could be worse. It's obviously a blow to the kneecap, but the Clippers are positioned to manage it because the first pick isn't being taken until 2029. They have 3 years to try to position themselves to absorb it. If they can pull this off, they're going to pick up 2 first-round picks, plus they just drafted the number 5 overall pick in this draft. It's not good. I'm not, you know, going to argue that I think the Clippers are headed for a dynasty, but they could manage this. But they're going to have to get, you know, they're going to have to get past their anger. And right now, it's very, very hot.
16: Clippers going to be heading into some rough seas over the coming years. But Kawhi Leonard still appears as though he will wind up in Toronto. ESPN insider Sham Charania.
4: His contract was not voided. He was not suspended. So all systems are a go. Everything is on track for Kawhi Leonard to be traded now to the Toronto Raptors. This was the last piece of information the Raptors were waiting on for this investigation to conclude to go forward with the trade. Remember, back in July, the NBA made it clear to both sides that, listen, you can go through with the trade, but any type of penalty to Kawhi Leonard would be falling back on the Raptors. The Raptors did not want to take that risk, and now the NBA has been allotted the time to handle both situations together, and the full expectation around the Raptors and around Kawhi Leonard in the league is that this trade will be going through in the next few days. And Kawhi Leonard, for his part, did issue that statement, and he made it clear that he entered his agreement with the Clippers under a expectation of fulfilling his contract, and that he reg-

0: be.
1: There was a question for the Raiders through the summer who the starting quarterback would be. A question of sorts. In the end, it does turn out to be Kirk Cousins. Coach Clint Kubiak.
2: Kirk's going to be the starting quarterback. He's played really good football. I'm really happy with all three of our quarterbacks. And, Kirk's had a really good offseason, very good camp, and he's earned it. I think you can see the constant things just in your own film study. Where I've seen him grow is in his leadership and his command. I think the most important thing with the quarterback room or any other position is to build competition within the room, and that makes players so much better, faster than coaching. I'm really happy with all three of our quarterbacks, and Kirk's had a really good offseason, very good camp, and he's earned it.
1: Kirk Cousins gets the nod over Fernando Mendoza. Although, was it really ever a question? ESPN's Peter Schrager.
3: Kubiak and Janoka, who are the ones running the offense, they have a history with Kirk Cousins. So he had a huge leg up on Mendoza in that he actually can come right in and it was plug and play. Mendoza's been great this summer. They love what Mendoza's been. But when you have those two and the familiarity with Cousins, they're paying Cousins real money, not minimum money, real money to be there. It was his job all along. And Mendoza's been aware of that.
1: Almost a foregone conclusion earlier on game night, our Q Myers.
4: Training camp, you're out there for the entire practice. You get to see everything. Soak it all in. Not in the regular season.
1: Nope.
4: For anyone that doesn't know, for the regular season, you're in there maybe 15 minutes. Well, while we're going through the roster, we're checking all the numbers off. Number 8's not out here. Who's number 8? Kirk Cousins. So, of course, we start looking around because, look, you got the number 1 pick behind you. So we start looking around. Hey, man, you hear why Cousins not here? I don't know. No. We're tweeting out, hey, no sign of Kirk Cousins. Right when they send us up out of there, we see Cousins come walking in, has a baseball hat on. He's not participating. You can tell he ain't participating. So then it's like, did he pull something? Did he get hurt? Did they tell him something? And then he wasn't walking like he was the happiest guy. I mean, let me just take you behind all the way behind the scenes.
5: Okay.
4: He wasn't walking like he was happy. You know when you walk with an attitude? No joke. We're in the meeting room like, well, man, did you see how he was walking? Like, this is where our mind is going.
5: Mm-hmm.
4: See how he was walking? Did something happen? Did he pull a muscle? Did he get told that he's not going to be the starting quarterback and he's angry? I had people tweeting at me. Did he get traded? Like, I mean, the rumor mill was cooking, man. And so we're like, well, guess what? We get to talk to Coach coming up in as soon as practice is over. And Clint Kubiak walked in there, and before we asked him anything, he said, I just want to let you know, Kirk Cousins is the starting quarterback. He wasn't out there today. It was a scheduled day off. I mean, he ended it.
1: And as for Mendoza, he'll be the first quarterback drafted first overall not to start in week one since Baker Mayfield in 2018. All the way back and moving on. That's next. SportsCenter All Night continues. It's ESPN Radio.
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1: 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He missed the French and Wimbledon. Missed 4 months with a right wrist injury, but he's making it count at the U.S. Open. Carlos Alcaraz, the second seed on the men's side, a four-set win to advance through the second round. He dropped the first set 4-6, but then dropped five games the rest of the way. The defending champ rebounding from that deficit, winning eight straight games, and wins in four sets to advance to round number three. He is 26-3 in his U.S. Open career, tied for the second most wins in his first 30 U.S. Open matches among men to debut in the Open era. ESPN's Chris Fowler.
2: You know, we come out here Monday afternoon wondering, how would the wrist hold up? What about the rust? 4.5 months. There's no challenge in sports quite like the individual sport of tennis with no teammates. You know, golf, maybe you have some rust, but no one's hitting the ball at you. And I think in this sport, to come back and play at a high level after that kind of a layoff, it's really impressive what he's done out here. The big weapon tonight, the forehand, one of the greatest shots we've seen in this sport, 23 winners. The serve did get better from round one to round two, and he expects to improve every single match, which is an ominous sign for the rest of the field, frankly.
1: Alcaraz now into round three with the four-set win, looking to become the first man to win consecutive U.S. Open titles since Roger Federer won five straight between 2004 and 2008. Eighth seed Ben Shelton of the United States, a four-set win, advancing to the third round. Eighth straight hardcourt major where he's reached the third round. 11th seed Francis Tiafoe also advances. He does so in straight sets. He's into the third round for the seventh straight U.S. Open, longest active streak among men. On the women's side, the top seed Aryna Sabalenka advances 1-1, dominant second round performance. Total of eight games dropped in the first two rounds. Fewest en route to the third round in U.S. Open career, looking to become the third woman to win three straight U.S. Open titles in the Open era. Chris Evert won four straight, Serena Williams between 2012 and 2014 as well. The three seed, Jessica Pegula, also advancing in straight sets, 3-1. SportsCenter All Night, ESPN Radio. Back to baseball. Quick start for the Dodgers.
3: It's been 47 games since Freddie Freeman last hit a home run. Fly ball, center field, and deep. It's way back there, and gone! A home run! Well, that streak is over and out, along with the ball, into the field stand. Quickly, the Dodgers lead 3-0.
1: Dodgers building the early lead, AM 570, LA Sports. In fact, Cardinals hadn't gotten a hit till the sixth inning, but they would rally.
4: First pitch to him is hit on the ground towards third base hit. Down the line. One run scores. Here comes another. Flying around third base is Sajacy. There's no play at the plate. A two-run double for Baez in the 10th inning. And the Cardinals lead 8-5.
1: Cardinals coming all the way back at Dodger Stadium. And they win it in 10 innings, 8-6. To take the win on the road. They score three times in the top of the 10th and come away with the win. Cardinals Radio Network. American League wild card. Guardians holding that third wild card spot. Had some troubles against Toronto on Wednesday.
5: No pitch. In the air. Deep to left field. If it's fair, it's gone. And it is way fair and way gone. Three-run homer, Vladimir Guerrero Jr., and the Blue Jays double their lead, 6-0 in the top of the second.
1: Blue Jays quickly out of the gates while Dylan Cease was shutting down the Cleveland offense.
5: 0-2. Hit on a soft line, backpedaling Clement onto the right field grass to make the grab and end the inning. Cease with a 1-2-3, bottom of the sixth, takes the Blue Jays into the seventh. Blue Jays leading 9-0.
1: Sportsnet 590, the fan. Blue Jays go on to an 11-0 win. 11th shutout this season, largest shutout win this season, and largest road win this season. Dylan Cease, six innings, four-hit ball, third pitcher to allow one or zero runs in a seven road start span in a season in baseball history. Guardians are shut out, second time this season, shut out and losing by at least 10 Their lead over Toronto, game and a half. Also a game and a half back, the Orioles, who lose in Denver in 11.
6: The payoff pitch to Sullivan is lined towards left field, charging in Robert Jr. It's down for a hit. Here comes Amador to the plate. Throw off line. Rockies win it. Rockies win it. Brett Sullivan, the extra inning zero. 6-5. What a win. What a series win for the Rockies.
1: 850 KLA, Rockies with the 11-inning win at home over the Orioles. 6-5, the final. Fourth walk-off win this season, their first since June 22nd against Boston. For Baltimore, they've lost three of the four series at Coors Field in series history. Their only series win came in 2024. Seventh extra-inning loss this season. Well, turns out it was no slap on the wrist. That's next. SportsCenter All Night continues. It's ESPN Radio.
0: 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We open the season in Death Valley. Dabo Swinney and the Clemson Tigers are heading to Baton Rouge to face Lane Kiffin and number 11 LSU. 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
1: Astros' lead in the West is back up to 2 with their win and the Rangers' loss. Georgia's state attorney general is telling Greg Sankey to bounce LSU from the conference if they go through with it. Get slammed by the NBA.
2: The NBA has stripped the Clippers of 5 first-round picks and fined owner Steve Ballmer $30 million for circumventing the salary cap with Kawhi Leonard.
3: I commend Adam Silver and the NBA. I was dead wrong. I commend them for doing it because, partner, you got busted.
4: Losing 5 first-round draft picks, do you know that can set your organization back a very, very long time? From a title-contending standpoint.
5: And if I'm LA, why are you defending this? It's cringe. It's like watching a bad car crash that you can't look away from.
1: In September of 2025, a year ago, following a report from our former colleague Pablo Torre, the NBA opened an investigation into whether a $28 million endorsement deal between Kawhi Leonard and Aspiration, a company that filed for bankruptcy last year, broke NBA rules. Earlier this year, the company's co-founder was sentenced to 14 years in federal prison after pleading guilty to defrauding investors and lenders of at least $248 million. The Clippers, for their part, and their owner, Steve Ballmer, the notion that they had circumvented NBA rules. Steve Ballmer, a year ago, telling our Ramona Shelburne,
6: "It's really important to me to communicate to the NBA ecosystem, but particularly our Clipper fans, that we've been on the up and up. Since the day I bought the team, and you know the circumstances were definitely tough, we've really emphasized doing things the right way. Doing things the right way, whether it's the way we treat our fans, our players, our staff, the rules, do things the right way. And I want our fans to really understand that they've aligned themselves, that they support an organization that does things the right way. That's fundamental. We welcome the league investigation. We have nothing to hide, and in fact, you know, we're glad for that opportunity also to tell our story because we think it's important."
7: And just so we're clear, you never directed anyone from Aspiration to do an endorsement deal with Kawhi Leonard?
6: No, I didn't. And more importantly, we, the Clippers, did not. We didn't give them direction. We made an introduction as is appropriate under the rules. A lot of sponsors do like to, they call it activate, by doing something also with players. We made the introduction, and that was that.
1: Clippers owner Steve Ballmer a year ago objecting to the notion that the team had circumvented rules, and following the penalties that were handed down on Wednesday, the organization saying, quote, "We vehemently reject the NBA's findings, which are the result of a heavily biased investigation seeking to justify a predetermined narrative rather than facts and evidence."
8: "Your Honor, the defense strenuously objects."
9: "Your objection is noted. The witness is an expert and the court will hear his opinion."
10: "I strenuously object. Is that how it works? Objection. Overruled. No, no, no, no.

0: No, I strenuously object. Oh, wow. Strenuously object, and I should take some time to reconsider.
1: Clippers are hit with a $30 million fine. They lose five first-round draft picks starting in 2027. Five first-round draft picks. ESPN's Ramona Shelburne. Where's the disconnect?
2: That is going to end up in either the hands of an arbitrator or the courts, based on what the Clippers' statements have said so far. They don't believe that these introductions that they made were wrong. And in the NBA investigation, which I've read very closely now a couple of times, the part that they seem to be harping on, the part that seems to be the most problematic, are the companies in question. They listed four of them, whether or not they believe that the endorsement deals that the Clippers helped facilitate were necessary to them doing business with the Clippers. There's a part of it that they detail very strongly that Steve Ballmer approved a deal, and there were some emails that they had from Clipper employees saying, if he doesn't approve this deal, they're going to stop paying Kawhi. Okay, so this is the part that the NBA had a problem with, and it is certainly the part that it had a problem with Gillian Zucker, who is the president of business operations there, who the NBA really goes into great detail about the type of introduction she made.
1: She and Ballmer both suspended for a year from the NBA. The franchise fined $30 million, and the five first-round draft picks are being docked. ESPN front office insider Bobby Marks.
3: It's significant when you look back. I mean, if you go back, 25, 26 years with the Joe Smith case with the Timberwolves, and that was basically a hidden contract trouble for the penalties were somewhat similar, five first-round picks. You know, there's multiple people getting year-long suspension. In the case of Lawrence Frank, their GM, he gets 6 months here. $30 million fine, which is basically, the equivalent of four separate circumvention charges here at $7.5 million per. It's a huge number, and it's pretty damning. I think if you go and read the report that's out by the investigators, which I did earlier this evening, it's 36 pages, and you go through it. It's pretty damning. I mean, it really is. I mean, there's really not much of a fight from the Clippers here and everything like that here. But yeah, I mean, it's one thing to, introduce a player to a potential sponsor or a sponsor and give them his contact number. But when you basically kind of carry it through, they basically took it this stage five or six in this. It's certainly another thing.
4: Go back to your front office days. How Clippers do you have to be in order to sustain having five first-round picks taken away from you?
3: Well, exactly. They're probably going to recoup a couple. I mean, they'll probably get a couple back in when they trade him, if that deal goes through to Toronto. But the thing is, those picks aren't until probably 2031 and 2033. And it's basically like the equivalent. Probably not as harsh when, these colleges get the death penalty. We saw back in the day SMU, right, in the 80s with Eric Dickerson and Craig James and that group, and it took them for a while to kind of regroup. But, yeah, I mean, I think long-term, as you guys have seen, you build the roster through the draft, and when you don't have five first-round picks to do it, they're going to feel the effects down the road.
1: Our insider Bobby Marks earlier on. Amber and Ian here on ESPN Radio. We'll have more wisdom from him coming up this morning. He joins on Sportsmanlike, 8:30 a.m. Eastern Time. The whole situation may wind up with an arbitrator or perhaps in the courts. And that brings us to college football.
5: It's the stupidest shit I've ever heard.
6: People trying to take advantage of the system. I just think it's embarrassing where we are with college football.
7: At what point does this mess merge over into the NFL's lane enough to where they say, okay, children, let's lend our hand to you?
1: Whether or not LSU will have players that were in camp with NFL teams this summer, that goes to the courts on Thursday. Meanwhile, Georgia, their attorney general is encouraging SEC Commissioner Greg Sankey to, quote, take all measures available, including suspending and or removing LSU from the conference if the Tigers elect to roster former NFL players. The letter came to Sankey on Wednesday, saying that the Attorney General Office is prepared to use all legal means necessary to protect the University of Georgia, its student athletes, and the integrity of college athletics. Of course, the big showdown this weekend, LSU and Clemson. And Clemson coach Dabo Swinney weighed in this week.
6: I would just say,

0: it's kind of embarrassing. I mean, honestly, it's just embarrassing that's where we are. I don't blame the kids and people trying to take advantage of the system. I just think it's embarrassing where we are with college football. And we've been there for a while. So I just keep my energy and my focus on and my energy on the things that I control and the things that matter. And that's these kids here and our team. But, you know, all that outside stuff, I mean, we just kind of, no pun intended, we just stay in our lane, you know, here at Clemson. Try to. But it's embarrassing. I mean, it really is. You know, we have no rules. There's no governance. I mean, it's a joke. There's zero rules. And when you enforce rules, somebody just goes and finds a judge to say, no, you can't enforce that rule. So never did I think I'd be living in an era like this, but that's where we are.
1: Certainly putting the spotlight on week one of the college football season. Our Paul Finebaum.
2: I thought Dabo was spot on, and it's really nice to see Dabo say something that people care about anymore, because he has been so far off the radar screen in recent years. That could change Saturday night, but this is getting massive attention. What's going to happen 2 weeks from now when Lane Kiffin goes to Ole Miss? I know that is going to be bigger, but it's hard to imagine Lane Kiffin sucking any more oxygen out of college football than he has this week.
3: The notion that established NFL players should go back and play in college, no one in their right mind thinks that's a good idea. The reason I think I want to make this distinction for everyone clear is that no one is sitting here saying, well, you know what, if Lamar Jackson doesn't get a deal he likes in Baltimore, then he can go back and play for Alabama. That's not what we're talking about. We're talking about a very unique set of circumstances where the NCAA rule changed in June. Yeah. The draft had already happened. All of these players can look you directly in the face and say, if that rule change had taken place in March, we never would have gone to the NFL in the first place. Does that make it right? Does it make it okay? I don't know. That's for you to decide, not me. But it is not as simple as, well, these guys are in the NFL and now they're going back to college. There is a nuance here that I feel has been lost in a lot of this conversation.
4: Yep.
3: Do you feel like most of the conversation has reflected what is actually going on?
2: No, of course not, Greeny, because of one person, and that's Lane Kiffin. You know, he's the moth in the light. It is important to just to look at college football on one of its biggest weeks, the first week, and just to see how incompetent the leadership has been for so long. And to Lane Kiffin's credit, he saw a loophole. He took advantage of it. And Greeny, I don't want to get too far ahead of myself because I have been on the other side all week. I'm changing my mind. I'm beginning to think that there is an evil genius at work here in Lane Kiffin, that he pushed this. These guys can make a difference. They may not. But he has taken all of the pressure off of his team. And this is not just a normal team that's been playing together for 4 or 5 years like Cignetti's team last year. These guys didn't even know each other 6 months ago. And I think he's watching us right now and smiling that evil smile, saying, I know what I'm doing. This isn't 35-year-old Lane Kiffin. This is 52-year-old Lane Kiffin. I've been down this road, and I know what I'm doing.
1: LSU and Clemson. Big matchup in week one of the college football season. We'll see it on ABC. We'll hear it here on ESPN Radio. SportsCenter all night.
5: Raiders have named Kirk Cousins the starting quarterback for week one.
6: Kirk's had a really good offseason, very good camp, and he's earned it.
7: It was his job all along, and Mendoza's been aware of that.
8: The longer they can leave him on the bench, the happier they'll be.
1: Raiders giving the nod to Kirk Cousins over Fernando Mendoza. That's the decision from first-year coach Clint Kubiak, who made the decision official on Wednesday. ESPN analyst Booger McFarland.
9: 100%. Cousins should be the starter. I think anytime that Tom Brady comes out and says how he likes to develop a quarterback and we know what his imprint is on this organization, you know that's what they're going to do. And I wouldn't be surprised if we don't see Fernando Mendoza until the bye week. I think they're going to bring this young quarterback along slowly. Let's not forget, he didn't take but 4 or 5 snaps under center in college. So therefore, everything is new to him. Going under center, taking the snap, play action pass, everything is so new. And so it would be foolish of us to think that he's mastered that in 4 or 5 months. And so I think this is going to be Kirk Cousins' job, barring injury, until at least the bye week. And I think regardless of what happens on the field, aside from injury, they're going to play Kirk Cousins, realize that the Raiders are in this for the long haul. This is not about 2026. This is about 2027 and beyond. So you put Kirk Cousins out there, you let him start, and you move on from there. And you develop Fernando Mendoza at practice the way that coaches do at practice. That's a key factor. We don't talk about that. Yeah, he's not going to play, but what are you going to do to develop him at practice during the week?
4: Because of how proficient and how schooled Kirk is in this offense, he'll understand how to wring every last thing out of every single play, maximize every single personnel grouping against every look. And as long as that running game is going and he can be protected because of how the running game slows down the pass rush, I think you'll see Kirk be more than serviceable, maybe be a top 15 type of quarterback if you're measuring it by QBR. And then that way, that just buys time for Fernando to continue to learn the nuance of this offense.
1: While we're talking about quarterbacks in Cincinnati, Bengals quarterback Joe Burrow feeling that success is going to be inevitable. As for this season?
10: And I just want to win this year. You know, the rest will take care of itself. We'll break a bunch of records eventually, but I think we're going to have a really good team that has a chance to win every game that we step foot on the field for. And I don't know about you, but I could really feel it in my bones, in my soul, in OTAs this year, different from years past.
11: Yeah.
10: Where, you know, we brought in a lot of the right guys, a lot of the right people with the right mindset to go and chase this goal of winning a Super Bowl and winning as many games as we can and being the best possible team that we can. I felt it from our D-line. I felt it from our defense. You know, our offense has the same guys as years past. So, you know, we felt that for the last couple of years as good as we've been. But, you know, these veteran guys that we've brought in on defense to be able to help our younger guys.
1: Says there's a heightened sense of urgency heading into this season, trying to return to being contenders in the AFC. As for contenders, ESPN's Peter Schrager says one team still has a ring.
12: I have never seen a team have the hype and the bandwagon as full, having lost 2 of 3 games to an opponent in their division in the history of this sport from the year before. The Rams' hype and bandwagon is out of control. It's spilling over with whoever and whatever. The Seahawks are sitting up there very quietly in their Pacific Northwest haunts, watching as everyone else talks about the Rams as they bring back JSN with a happy extension, and they bring back Devin Witherspoon with a happy extension, and they bring back Leonard Williams and Shaheed and Hall, and bring in a first-round running back who they're very excited about. So as everyone is going and everyone assumes I'm just going to be, what's the term the kids use, glazing Sean McVay, I don't love any bandwagon where we're doing segments on the morning shows, the Rams are the field. That doesn't feel right with the NFL.
1: Rams getting a lot of pubs. Seattle still hanging out there. SportsCenter All Night continues. It's ESPN Radio.
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17: 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Some explosive offense for New York in Anaheim. Once extra innings came around.
18: Grounded. Through for a base hit. One run scores. Here comes Caballero. He scores. A huge base hit for Austin Wells. A two-run single. And the Yankees lead 3-1. Another base hit. Bellinger rounds third. He's coming home. Here's the throw. He slides. He's in there. It's an RBI single for Rice. And the Yankees are pouring it on. They lead 6-1.
17: Michael Kay on the ES Network. Yankees with 5 in the top of the 10th. Their most in a single extra inning this season. They hang on for a 6-3 win over the Angels, who've lost 9 of their last 10 games, worst in baseball over that span. Braves, a 9-0 shutout of the Nationals. Washington, 6th shutout loss this season, tied for the 4th fewest in baseball. Diamondbacks and Phillies, all of the runs in the game were scored in the 8th.
19: This ball is driven high and deep to left. There's your game breaker for McCann. Solo home run, that's his 5th. Diamondbacks finally strike first. It's 1-0.
17: Came in the bottom of the 8th inning. Arizona Sports 98-7. Diamondbacks a 1-0 win over the Phillies. The bullpen throwing 7 1/3 scoreless innings. Their most in a game in the last 2 seasons. Arizona with snapping a 3-game losing streak with the win over the Phillies. Reds a 7-3 win over the Padres. Consecutive series wins after losing each of the 4 previous series as well.
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14: Number 5.
17: Mets beat up on Tampa Bay, and in the process, they get a rather memorable first career hit. 880 ESPN New York.
21: The 2-2. Swing and a broken bat flare down the left field line. Base hit! Rolling down the left field line. Ben scores. Young scores. Simeon around third. He'll score. Base is clearing. Double for Nick Morabito. His first major league hit is a massive one. And it gives the Mets a 9-4 lead in the seventh inning.
9: That dugout is going bananas for Nick Morabito.
10: Number four.
17: Toronto with a big shutout of Cleveland, getting three of their 11 runs on one swing early on. Sportsnet 590 The Fan.
11: No pitch. Is it high in the air? Deep to left field. If it's fair, it's gone. And it is way fair and way gone. Three-run homer, Vladimir Guerrero Jr., and the Blue Jays double their lead, 6-0 in the top of the second.
10: Number three.
17: Detroit also scoring 11, but they needed 12 innings to do it. 97 won the ticket.
9: Mance, the strike one, swing a little pop fly. Will it drop? It will! Off the glove of Lewis, who is lunging. One run is in. Mulgeri and Clark and Peck. Javi Baez, a perfect bloop down the right field line, empties the bases. The Tigers dugout loves it. An 11-6 lead for the Tigers.
10: Number two.
17: In Denver, the Rockies were denied a walk-off win on Monday when a would-be home run was brought back in, but they did go home with an 11-inning win on Wednesday. 850 KOA.
13: The payoff pitch to Sullivan is lined towards left field, charging in Robert Jr. It's down for a hit. Here comes Amador to the plate. Throw offline. Rockies win it. Rockies win it. Brett Sullivan, the extra inning zero. 6-5. What a win. What a series win for the Rockies.
10: Number one.
17: Brewers bullpen shutting down the Cubs with five scoreless innings, although the Cubs did have a moment of shutdown defense. Cubs Radio Network.
18: The kick and pitch. Little looper, shallow left. Diving and making a backhanded catch. Nico Horner, what a play!
22: That is a big league play right there. Nico goes from playing up the middle on this soft blooper, and it's in no man's land, and this is the old Superman dive, and that is the play of the game so far for the Cubs.
17: Brewers, though, wind up winning the game, and they lead the Cubs by 9 in the division now. Cubs holding the second wild card spot in the National League. They're a game behind the Phillies at the top. Arizona has the third spot, half game ahead of the Padres. American League wild card. Guardians have that third spot. Rangers, Orioles, Blue Jays, all a game and a half back. Twins are 3.5 back. Mariners, 4.5 games out of that third spot after their 8-3 win over the Red Sox. 25 runs scored in that series. L.A., hit hard. That's next. SportsCenter All Night continues. It's ESPN Radio.
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1: Coming up on SportsCenter All Night. The NBA brings the hammer down in a major way.
28: There was no napkin with money being given to him on an agreement, but they actively helped him obtain financial revenue from companies as far as getting money off the court along with his NBA contract.
1: A trio of Cy Young hopefuls take the mound.
29: Check swing pitch, low appeal to third. He did go around, strike three, swinging. Bazzano rung up by Laz Diaz on a slider. Two Ks for C's in a 1-2-3 bottom of the second.
1: Vegas finally has their QB.
30: Mendoza's been great this summer. They love what Mendoza's been, but when you have those two and the familiarity with Cousins, they're paying Cousins real money, not minimum money, real money to be there. It was his job all along, and Mendoza's been aware of that.
1: Plus, counting down the days until week one.
31: You're automatically in the bracket if they finish in the top 12. It would stun me if they weren't in the top 12 at the end of the regular season. It would take at least two losses, I think, to knock them out of it. Okay. So then what do you do once the bracket unfolds? That's the reality.
32: PCA's earned it. He's the best center fielder since Willie Mays.
33: Okay, let's relax.
32: Doing?
33: Let's relax.
34: Yeah, that one we need to chill on.
33: The best center fielder since Willie Mays. That's an insane sentence.
32: If you're
33: going to
32: bring
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32: The hyperbole and say that it's a Mickey Mouse MVP,
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32: win,
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32: then I'm going to say something
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32: like that.
33: So far was over the top.
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17: 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Clippers take a shot from the NBA. SEC takes its shot in court on Thursday. Wednesday, shot at a couple of postseason awards, perhaps. Jacob Mizorowski on the mound for the Brewers, facing PCA and the Cubs.
9: Here comes the 2-2 to Bregman.
35: Driven on the air, deep left field, going back, Churio. That ball is gone. It's a two-run homer for Alex Bregman, and this ball game is tied at two.
9: Swinging a line drive, base hit to center.
35: Two runs are going to score. Suzuki going to third. The throw there is not in time. The ball bounces away. Alex Bregman delivers a two-run single. Cubs lead 5-3. 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
17: Cubs jumping out early against the Brewers. Jacob Mizorowski, four innings, five earned runs, four walks, 92 pitches, five earned runs, tying a career high.
36: You know, I mean, didn't feel wonderful, didn't feel great, you know. Obviously, it felt soggy the whole time, you know. Some weather played a factor in that, so lost grip, but, you know, had to make it work.
37: Can you explain the challenge of that when the mound gets soft, when it's wet, and that the leg starts to slip, how difficult it is to feel comfortable?
36: Yeah, I mean, you start second-guessing everything, you know, start trying to make pitches too big, and, you know, start trying to make things too spot on, so, you know, start leaking places, and, you know, you got to calm yourself down and figure out a way to get through it.
17: He's the front runner for the Cy Young in the National League, but gave up three earned runs or fewer in his first 25 starts this year. allowed 5 runs and 5 hits in his 4 innings on Wednesday. He struggles, but the offense for Milwaukee eventually comes through.
0: And now the 0-1 pitch to Ortiz. Ground ball, left side, base hit. 1 run scores. Yelich sent around third. The throw coming home. Not in time. Ortiz to second base on the throw. 2 massive runs driven in by Joey Ortiz.
17: Ortiz with the big single there. Jackson Churio with his 21st home run. Tied for the most in a season in his career. 620 WTMJ. Brewers a 9-5 win over the Cubs. Milwaukee's bullpen pitching 5 scoreless innings with 1 hit allowed. And they rally and get the 9-5 win at Wrigley over the Cubs. Battle for the AL West. The division lead for the Astros heading into Wednesday had been cut to 1. Houston facing the White Sox.
7: The 1-1. And that's line in the center and down for a base hit. That scores Paredes. Altuve around third and coming home. The throw to the plate is not nearly in time. A 2-run single for Nelson Velasquez. And it's 2-0 Houston. The second go-ahead RBI hit for Velasquez in this series. And that's going to get Will Venable out of the dugout. The Houston Astros clinch the season series over the Chicago White Sox. They've won 2 out of 3 in this 4-game set so far. 2-0 victors tonight. Astros now have a 2-game lead over the Rangers for first in the AL West.
17: KBME with the call. Astros with the 2-0 shutout. Their 5th shutout with 3 or fewer hits allowed this season. The White Sox, meanwhile, are shut out for the 4th time since the start of August. 6 times between March and July. 4 times since then. They still maintain their 3-game lead in the AL Central. As for the Astros, Jordan Alvarez, 2-for-4 with a double. Nelson Velasquez, the go-ahead 2-run single in the 8th, having not started the game. 2nd hit in 17 at-bats since joining the Astros. As you heard, Astros still leading the division. Rangers would need a win against the Athletics to stay within a game of Houston, but that didn't happen.
8: 3-1 pitch. Olte sends it high in the air to right field. Nimmo going back, still going back, feeling for the wall, at the wall, it is gone! And Olte has homered! It carried out of the ballpark, and the A's tie the game in the 3rd inning.
10: Left-hander looks in, now the 3-2 pitch is hit down the right field line, slicing in the corner, and it slices, it's fair ball, it's a home run, hit the pole! They're just inside that right field pebble. 2nd home run for Bolte, and the A's lead it 5-2.
17: Talk 650 KSTE. A's go on to a 9-2 win over the Rangers. Texas led the game 2-0 after the 2nd inning, but wind up losing 9-2. They fall 2 games behind the Astros in the division. Sports Center all night, ESPN Radio.
11: The NBA drops the hammer on the LA Clippers. The league fined the team $30 million and stripped the franchise of 5 first-round picks. Owner Steve Ballmer also faces a 1-year suspension.
28: This was Adam Silver playing judge and jury after a year-long investigation into the LA Clippers. It essentially shows that the Clippers weren't technically funneling money to Kawhi Leonard.
12: Kawhi Leonard, I'm stunned that he wasn't suspended at all. You're asking me to believe he didn't know that he was circumventing the rules of the league at all?
17: Kawhi Leonard hit with a $700,000 fine. All things considered, light punishment from the NBA, and his trade to Toronto expected to go through. It's the Clippers who take the brunt of the NBA's wrath. $30 million fine, front office suspensions, and the loss of 5 first-round draft picks starting in 2029.
28: Losing 5 first-round draft picks? Do you know that can set your organization back a very, very long time from a title contending standpoint? So if it's me and I'm a billionaire owner, I don't want this to happen to my organization. I don't want this shame to come upon my organization neither.
17: Harry Douglas, host of Freddie and Harry here on ESPN Radio. In a statement, the association saying the nearly year-long investigation found a pattern of misconduct and multiple significant rules violations by the Clippers organization, a prior offender of salary cap circumvention. The Clippers, saying multiple times in recent months they had done nothing wrong, they expected to be exonerated, were upset on Wednesday. They say they will challenge the rulings and the findings, quote, through every avenue available to us. Our Mark J. Spears from Manscaped.
2: Ballmer is a man that got, like, he's the richest owner in the league, so I don't think this is over by any means. And from my dealings with Ballmer in the past, he's a really proud man, and I'm sure he feels like his reputation's on the line, and I'm sure he's going to fight. He got money to fight, so this might just be another chapter in a saga that I'm sure they're going to be a documentary about at some point. I think there was a lot of pressure for Adam Silver amongst the other 29 owners to make sure that the Clippers got to punish for this, like that this can't be tolerated. And, you know, do you want to make one owner mad or do you want to make 29 owners mad, right? So I certainly think there was a lot of pressure in that regard. And, man, was this certainly a really punch, big punch, uppercut to the Clippers organization.
17: Five first-round draft picks. Steve Ballmer among those suspended. He is suspended for a year. ESPN insider Brian Windhorst.
3: Number one, there was, to use a legal term, a preponderance of evidence in this report. It was very compelling. There may not have been a direct smoking gun, but reading through this, it was incredibly thorough and, frankly, incredibly damning. I think that if you were on a jury and this evidence could be proven to be accurate, I think you would convict. And it says it right in the NBA's release. They have been guilty of this exact thing before. They were guilty of salary cap circumvention in 2015. They were investigated in 2019 with Kawhi Leonard and were cleared, but were very severely warned about this exact thing. And so not only was it severe, but also they were a repeat offender, and you get the proverbial book thrown at them.
4: The Clippers say they intend to fight. Given what you just said, with what ammunition would you guess that fight would be based upon?
3: Based on what I can read from both sides' statements and reports today, they are going to fight over the interpretation of the introductions to sponsors. You're allowed in the NBA to introduce a player to a company as long as you're only the middleman and you're not facilitating the deal or paying for the deal. That's legal. That's what the Clippers essentially said that they did. They acted as middleman and followed the rules. The investigators believe, in fact, that they flagrantly did not follow the rules and smashed the rules to smithereens. If you were asking me, I would accept the punishment, and I'm going to tell you why. Number one, if they are indeed allowed to trade Kawhi Leonard, and there's nothing in today's ruling that would prevent them from doing so, they can instantaneously recoup two first-round draft picks for him. They can get value for him. The second thing is, this has often been compared to what happened with the Minnesota Timberwolves with Joe Smith back in 2000. And yes, the Timberwolves were hit with a 5 first-round pick penalty just like this. But in that case, the Timberwolves cooperated. And a year later, they were given back a first-round pick. And 2 years later, they were given back another first-round pick. Their eventual penalty was only 3 first-round picks. I know that the Clippers are very angry and they want to defend themselves and Steve Ballmer wants to be exonerated. This is a harsh penalty that could be worse. It's obviously a blow to the kneecap, but the Clippers are positioned to manage it because the first pick isn't being taken until 2029. They have 3 years to try to position themselves to absorb it. If they can pull this off, they're going to pick up 2 first-round picks, plus they just drafted the number 5 overall pick in this draft. It's not good. I'm not, you know, going to argue that I think the Clippers are headed for a dynasty, but they could manage this. But they're going to have to get, you know, they're going to have to get past their anger. And right now, it's very, very hot.
17: Clippers going to be heading into some rough seas over the coming years. But Kawhi Leonard still appears as though he will wind up in Toronto. ESPN insider Sham Charania.
5: His contract was not voided. He was not suspended. So all systems are a go. Everything is on track for Kawhi Leonard to be traded now to the Toronto Raptors. This was the last piece of information the Raptors were waiting on for this investigation to conclude to go forward with the trade. Remember, back in July, the NBA made it clear to both sides that, listen, you can go through with the trade, but any type of penalty to Kawhi Leonard would be falling back on the Raptors. The Raptors did not want to take that risk, and now the NBA has been allotted the time to handle both situations together, and the full expectation around the Raptors and around Kawhi Leonard in the league is that this trade will be going through in the next few days. And Kawhi Leonard, for his part, did issue that statement, and he made it clear that he entered his agreement with the Clippers under a expectation of fulfilling his contract, and that he regrets any lapses of judgment and distraction that this situation has caused.
17: NBA will still be hearing from the Clippers, who are upset with the ruling, and they plan to challenge. SportsCenter All Night, ESPN Radio.
6: Raiders have named Kirk Cousins the starting quarterback for week one.
13: Kirk's had a really good offseason, very good camp, and he's earned it.
14: It was his job all along, and Mendoza's been aware of that. The longer they can leave him on the bench, the happier they'll be.
17: There was a question for the Raiders through the summer who the starting quarterback would be, a question of sorts. In the end, it does turn out to be Kirk Cousins. Coach Clint Kubiak.
13: Kirk's going to be the starting quarterback. He's played really good football. I'm really happy with all three of our quarterbacks. And, you know, Kirk's had a really good offseason, very good camp, and he's earned it. I think you can see the constant things just in your own film study. The, where

0: you know, Kirk's had a really good offseason, very good camp, and he's earned it.
1: Kirk Cousins gets the nod over Fernando Mendoza. Although, was it really ever a question? ESPN's Peter Schrager.
2: Kubiak and Janoka, who are the ones running the offense, they have a history with Kirk Cousins. So he had a huge leg up on Mendoza in that he actually can come right in and it was plug and play. Mendoza's been great this summer. They love what Mendoza's been. But when you have those two and the familiarity with Cousins, they're paying Cousins real money, not minimum money, real money to be there. It was his job all along. And Mendoza's been aware of that.
1: Almost a foregone conclusion earlier on game night, our Q Myers.
3: Training camp, you're out there for the entire practice. You get to see everything. Soak it all in. Not in the regular season. Nope. For anyone that doesn't know, for the regular season, you're in there maybe 15 minutes. Well, while we're going through the roster, we're checking all the numbers off. Number 8's not out here. Who's number 8? Kirk Cousins. So, of course, we start looking around because, look, you got the number 1 pick behind you. Mm-hmm. So we started looking around. Hey, man, you hear why Cousins not here? I don't know. No. You know, we're tweeting out, hey, no sign of Kirk Cousins, no sign of Kirk Cousins. Right when they send us up out of there, we see Cousins come walking in, has a baseball hat on. He's not participating. You can tell he ain't participating. So then it's like, did he pull something? Did he get hurt? Did they tell him something? And then he wasn't walking like he was the happiest guy. I mean, let me just take you behind all the way behind the scenes. Okay. He wasn't walking like he was happy. You know when you walk with attitude? No joke. We're in the meeting room like, well, man, did you see how he was walking? Like, this is where our mind is going. Mm-hmm. See how he was walking? Did something happen? Did he pull a muscle? Did he get told that he's not going to be the starting quarterback and he's angry? I had people tweeting at me. Did he get traded? Like, I mean, there was all the rumor mill was cooking, man. And so we're like, well, guess what? We get to talk to Coach coming up in as soon as practice is over. Man, Clint Kubiak walked in there, and before we asked him anything, he said, I just want to let you know, Kirk Cousins is a starting quarterback. He wasn't out there today. It was a scheduled day off. I mean, he ended it.
1: And as for Mendoza, he'll be the first quarterback drafted first overall not to start in week one since Baker Mayfield in 2018. All the way back and moving on. That's next. SportsCenter All Night continues. 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
1: 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He missed the French and Wimbledon. Missed 4 months with a right wrist injury, but he's making it count at the U.S. Open. Carlos Alcaraz, the second seed on the men's side, a four-set win to advance through the second round. He dropped the first set 4-6, but then dropped five games the rest of the way. The defending champ rebounding from that deficit, winning eight straight games, and wins in four sets to advance to round number three. He is 26-3 in his U.S. Open career, tied for the second most wins in his first 30 U.S. Open matches among men to debut in the Open era. ESPN's Chris Fowler.
2: You know, we come out here Monday afternoon wondering, how would the wrists hold up? What about the rust? 4.5 months. There's no challenge in sports quite like the individual sport of tennis with no teammates. You know, golf, maybe you have some rust, but no one's hitting the ball at you. And I think in this sport, to come back and play at a high level after that kind of a layoff, it's really impressive what he's done out here. The big weapon tonight, the forehand, one of the greatest shots we've seen in this sport, 23 winners. The serve did get better from round one to round two, and he expects to improve every single match, which is an ominous sign for the rest of the field, frankly.
1: Alcaraz now into round three with the four-set win, looking to become the first man to win consecutive U.S. Open titles since Roger Federer won five straight between 2004 and 2008. Eighth seed Ben Shelton of the United States, a four-set win, advancing to the third round. Eighth straight hardcourt major where he's reached the third round. 11th seed Francis Tiafoe also advances. He does so in straight sets. He's into the third round for the seventh straight U.S. Open, longest active streak among men. On the women's side, the top seed, Aryna Sabalenka, advances 1-1, dominant second-round performance. Total of eight games dropped in the first two rounds. Fewest en route to the third round in U.S. Open career, looking to become the third woman to win three straight U.S. Open titles in the Open era. Chris Evert won four straight, Serena Williams between 2012 and 2014 as well. The three seed, Jessica Pegula, also advancing in straight sets, 3-1. SportsCenter All Night, ESPN Radio. Back to baseball. Quick start for the Dodgers.
3: It's been 47 games since Freddie Freeman last hit a home run. Fly ball, center field, and deep. It's way back there, and gone! A home run! Well, that streak is over and out, along with the ball, into the left center field stand. Quickly, the Dodgers lead 3-0.
1: Dodgers building the early lead, AM 570, LA Sports. In fact, Cardinals hadn't gotten a hit till the sixth inning, but they would rally.
4: First pitch to him is hit on the ground towards third base hit down the line. One run scores. Here comes another flying around third base to JC. There's no play at the plate. A two run double for Baez in the 10th inning, and the Cardinals lead 8-5.
1: Cardinals coming all the way back at Dodger Stadium, and they win it in 10 innings, 8-6. To take the win on the road. They score three times in the top of the 10th and come away with the win. Cardinals Radio Network. American League wild card. Guardians holding that third wild card spot. Had some troubles against Toronto on Wednesday.
5: No pitch. Is it high in the air? Deep to left field. If it's fair, it's gone. And it is way fair and way gone. Three-run homer, Vladimir Guerrero Jr., and the Blue Jays double their lead, 6-0 in the top of the second.
1: Blue Jays quickly out of the gates while Dylan Cease was shutting down the Cleveland offense.
5: 0-2. Hit on a soft line, backpedaling Clement onto the right field grass to make the grab and end the inning. Cease with a 1-2-3, bottom of the sixth, takes the Blue Jays into the seventh. Blue Jays leading 9-0.
1: Sportsnet 590, the fan. Blue Jays go on to an 11-0 win. 11th shutout this season, largest shutout win this season, and largest road win this season. Dylan Cease, six innings, four hit ball, third pitcher to allow one or zero runs in a seven road start span in a season in baseball history. Guardians are shut out. Second time this season, shut out and losing by at least 10. Their lead over Toronto, game and a half. Also a game and a half back, the Orioles, who lose in Denver in 11.
6: The payoff pitch to Sullivan is lined towards left field, charging in Robert Jr. It's down for a hit. Here comes Amador to the plate. Throw off line. Rockies win it. Rockies win it. Brett Sullivan, the extra inning zero. 6-5. What a win. What a series win for the Rockies.
1: 850 KLA, Rockies with the 11-inning win at home over the Orioles. 6-5, the final, fourth walk-off win this season, their first since June 22nd against Boston. For Baltimore, they've lost three of the four series at Coors Field in series history. Their only series win came in 2024. Seventh extra-inning loss this season. Well, turns out it was no slap on the wrist. That's next. SportsCenter All Night continues. It's ESPN Radio.
0: Labor Day weekend, the college football spotlight shines on Nashville. 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
1: Astros' lead in the West is back up to 2 with their win and the Rangers' loss. Georgia's state attorney general is telling Greg Sankey to bounce LSU from the conference if they go through with it. The Clippers get slammed by the NBA.
2: The NBA has stripped the Clippers of 5 first-round picks and fined owner Steve Ballmer $30 million for circumventing the salary cap with Kawhi Leonard.
3: I commend Adam Silver and the NBA. I was dead wrong. I commend them for doing it because, partner, you got busted.
4: Losing 5 first-round draft picks, do you know that can set your organization back a very, very long time? From a title-contending standpoint.
5: And if I'm LA, why are you defending this? It's cringe. It's like watching a bad car crash that you can't look away from.
1: In September of 2025, a year ago, following a report from our former colleague Pablo Torre, the NBA opened an investigation into whether a $28 million endorsement deal between Kawhi Leonard and Aspiration, a company that filed for bankruptcy last year, broke NBA rules. Earlier this year, the company's co-founder was sentenced to 14 years in federal prison after pleading guilty to defrauding investors and lenders of at least $248 million. The Clippers, for their part, and their owner, Steve Ballmer, objected to the notion that they had circumvented NBA rules. Steve Ballmer, a year ago, telling our Ramona Shelburne,
6: "It's really important to me to communicate to the NBA ecosystem, but particularly our Clipper fans, that we've been on the up and up. Since the day I bought the team, and you know the circumstances were definitely tough, we've really emphasize doing things the right way. Doing things the right way, whether it's the way we treat our fans, our players, our staff, the rules, do things the right way. And I want our fans to really understand that they've aligned themselves, that they support an organization that does things the right way. That's fundamental. We welcome the league investigation. We have nothing to hide, and in fact, you know, we're glad for that opportunity also to tell our story because we think it's important."
7: And just so we're clear, you never directed anyone from Aspiration to do an endorsement deal with Kawhi Leonard?
6: No, I didn't. And more importantly, we, the Clippers, did not. We didn't give them direction. We made an introduction as is appropriate under the rules. A lot of sponsors do like to, they call it activate, by doing something also with players. We made the introduction, and that was that.
1: Clippers owner Steve Ballmer a year ago objecting to the notion that the team had circumvented rules, and following the penalties that were handed down on Wednesday, the organization saying, quote, "We vehemently reject the NBA's findings, which are the result of a heavily biased investigation seeking to justify a predetermined narrative rather than facts and evidence."
8: Your Honor, the defense strenuously objects.
9: "Your objection is noted. The witness is an expert, and the court will hear his opinion."
10: "I strenuously object. Is that how it works? Objection. Overruled. No. No, I strenuously object." "Oh, wow. Strenuously object, and I should take some time to reconsider."
1: Clippers are hit with a $30 million fine. They lose 5 first-round draft picks starting in 2027. 5 first-round draft picks. ESPN's Ramona Shelburne, where's the disconnect?
7: That is the question, and that is going to end up in either the hands of an arbitrator or the courts, based on what the Clippers' statements have said so far. They don't believe that these introductions that they made were wrong. And in the NBA investigation, which I've read very closely now a couple of times, the part that they seem to be harping on, the part that seems to be the most problematic, are the companies in question. They listed 4 of them, whether or not they believe that the endorsement deals that the Clippers helped facilitate were necessary to them doing business with the Clippers. There's a part of it that they detail very strongly, that Steve Ballmer approved a deal, and there were some emails that they had from Clipper employees saying, if he doesn't approve this deal, they're going to stop paying Kawhi. Okay, so this is the part that the NBA had a problem with, and it is certainly the part that it had a problem with Gillian Zucker, who is the president of business operations there, who the NBA really goes into great detail about the type of introduction she made.
1: She and Ballmer both suspended for a year. Under the penalties from the NBA, the franchise fined $30 million, and the five first-round draft picks are being docked. ESPN front office insider Bobby Marks.
11: It's significant when you look back. I mean, if you go back, you know, 25, 26 years with the Joe Smith case with the Timberwolves, and that was basically a hidden contract where Minnesota got in trouble for. The penalties are somewhat similar, five first-round picks. You know, there's multiple people getting year-long suspension. In the case of Lawrence Frank, their GM, you know, he gets 6 months here, $30 million fine, which is basically, you know, the equivalent of four separate circumvention charges here at $7.5 million per. It's a huge number, and it's pretty damning. I think if you go and read the report that's out by the investigators, which I did earlier this evening, it's, you know, it's 36 pages, and you go through it. It's pretty damning. I mean, it really is. I mean, there's really not much of a fight from the Clippers here and everything like that here. But yeah, I mean, it's one thing to, you know, introduce a player to a potential sponsor or a sponsor and give them his contact number. But when you basically kind of carry it through, they basically took it this you know, stage five or six in this. It's certainly another thing.
12: Go back to your front office days. How creative, if you're the Clippers, do you have to be in order to sustain having five first-round picks taken away from you?
11: Well, they're probably going to recoup a couple. I mean, they'll probably get a couple back in when they trade him, if that deal goes through to Toronto. But the thing is, you know, those picks aren't until probably 2031 and 2033. And it's basically like the equivalent. Probably not as harsh when, you know, these colleges get the death penalty. You know, we saw back in the day SMU, right, in the 80s with Eric Dickerson and Craig James and that group, and it took them for a while to kind of regroup. But, yeah, I mean, I think long-term, you know, as you guys have seen, you know, you build the roster through the draft, and when you don't have five first-round picks to do it, they're going to feel the effects down the road.
1: Our insider Bobby Marks earlier on. Amber and Ian here on ESPN Radio. We'll have more wisdom from him coming up this morning. He joins on Sportsmanlike, 8:30 a.m. Eastern Time. The whole situation may wind up with an arbitrator or perhaps in the courts. And that brings us to college football.
13: It's the stupidest shit I've ever heard.
14: People trying to take advantage of the system. I just think it's embarrassing where we are with college football.
15: At what point does this mess merge over into the NFL's lane enough to where they say, okay, children, let's lend our hand to you?
1: Whether or not LSU will have players that were in camp with NFL teams this summer, that goes to the courts on Thursday. Meanwhile, Georgia, their attorney general, is encouraging SEC Commissioner Greg Sankey to, quote, take all measures available, including suspending and or removing LSU from the conference if the Tigers elect to roster former NFL players. The letter came to Sankey on Wednesday, saying that the Attorney General Office is prepared to use all legal means necessary to protect the University of Georgia, its student athletes, and the integrity of college athletics. Of course, the big showdown this weekend, LSU and Clemson, and Clemson coach Dabo Swinney weighed in this week.
14: I would just say it's kind of embarrassing. I mean, honestly, it's just embarrassing that's where we are. I don't blame the kids and people trying to take advantage of the system. I just think it's embarrassing where we are with college football. And we've been there for a while, so I just keep my energy and my focus on and my energy on the things that I control and the things that matter, and that's these kids here and our team. But, you know, all that outside stuff, I mean, we just kind of, no pun intended, we just stay in our lane, you know, here at Clemson. Try to. But it's embarrassing. I mean, it really is. You know, we have no rules. There's no governance. I mean, it's a joke. There's zero rules. And when you enforce rules, somebody just goes and finds a judge to say, no, you can't enforce that rule. So never did I think I'd be living in an era like this, but that's where we are.
1: Certainly putting the spotlight on week one of the college football season. Our Paul Feinbaum.
16: I thought Dabo was spot on, and it's really nice to see Dabo say something that people care about anymore, because he has been so far off the radar screen in recent years. That could change Saturday night, but this is getting massive attention. What's going to happen 2 weeks from now, when Lane Kiffin goes to Ole Miss, I know that is going to be bigger, but it's hard to imagine Lane Kiffin sucking any more oxygen out of college football than he has this week.
17: The notion that established NFL players should go back and play in college, no one in their right mind thinks that's a good idea. The reason I think I want to make this distinction for everyone clear is that no one is sitting here saying, well, you know what, if Lamar Jackson doesn't get a deal he likes in Baltimore, then he can go back and play for Alabama. That's not what we're talking about. We're talking about a very unique set of circumstances where the NCAA rule changed in June. Yeah. The draft had already happened. All of these players can look you directly in the face and say, if that rule change had taken place in March, we never would have gone to the NFL the first place. Does that make it right? Does it make it okay? I don't know. That's for you to decide, not me. But it is not as simple as, well, these guys are in the NFL and now they're going back to college. There is a nuance here that I feel has been lost in a lot of this conversation.
18: Yep.
17: Do you feel like most of the conversation has reflected what is actually going on?
16: No, of course not, Greeny, because of one person, and that's Lane Kiffin. You know, he's the moth in the light. It is important to just to look at college football on one of its biggest weeks, the first week, and just to see how incompetent the leadership has been for so long. And to Lane Kiffin's credit, he saw a loophole. He took advantage of it. And Greeny, I don't want to get too far ahead of myself because I have been on the other side all week. I'm changing my mind. I'm beginning to think that there is an evil genius at work here in Lane Kiffin, that he pushed this. These guys can make a difference. They may not. But he has taken all of the pressure off of his team. And this is not just a normal team that's been playing together for 4 or 5 years like Cignetti's team last year. These guys didn't even know each other 6 months ago. And I think he's watching us right now and smiling that evil smile saying, I know what I'm doing. This isn't 35-year-old Lane Kiffin. This is 52-year-old Lane Kiffin. I've been down this road and I know what I'm doing.
1: LSU and Clemson. Big matchup in week one of the college football season. We'll see it on ABC. We'll hear it here on ESPN Radio. SportsCenter all night.
19: Raiders have named Kirk Cousins the starting quarterback for week one.
20: Kirk's had a really good offseason, very good camp, and he's earned it.
21: It was his job all along, and Mendoza's been aware of that.
22: The longer they can leave him on the bench, the happier they'll be.
1: Raiders giving the nod to Kirk Cousins over Fernando Mendoza. That's the decision from first-year coach Clint Kubiak, who made the decision official on Wednesday. ESPN analyst Booger McFarland.
23: 100%. Cousins should be the starter. I think anytime that Tom Brady comes out and says how he likes to develop a quarterback and we know what his imprint is on this organization, you know that's what they're going to do. And I wouldn't be surprised if we don't see Fernando Mendoza until the bye week. I think they're going to bring this young quarterback along slowly. Let's not forget, he didn't take but 4 or 5 snaps under center in college. So therefore, everything is new to him. Going under center, taking the snap, play action pass, everything is so new. And so it would be foolish of us to think that he's mastered that in 4 or 5 months. And so I think this is going to be Kirk Cousins' job, barring injury, until at least the bye week. And I think regardless of what happens on the field, aside from injury, they're going to play Kirk Cousins, realize that the Raiders are in this for the long haul. This is not about 2026. This is about 2027 and beyond. So you put Kirk Cousins out there, you let him start, and you move on from there. And you develop Fernando Mendoza at practice the way that coaches do at practice. That's a key factor. We don't talk about that. Yeah, he's not going to play, but what are you going to do to develop him at practice during the week?
18: Because of how proficient and how schooled Kirk is in this offense, he'll understand how to wring every last thing out of every single play, maximize every single personnel grouping against every look. And as long as that running game is going and he can be protected because of how the running game slows down the pass rush, I think you'll see Kirk be more than serviceable, maybe be a top 15 type of quarterback if you're measuring it by QBR. And then that way, that just buys time for Fernando to continue to learn the nuance of this offense.
1: While we're talking about quarterbacks in Cincinnati, Bengals quarterback Joe Burrow feeling that success is going to be inevitable. As for this season?
24: And I just want to win this year. You know, the rest will take care of itself. We'll break a bunch of records eventually, but I think we're going to have a really good team that has a chance to win every game that we step foot on the field for. And I don't know about you, but I could really feel it in my bones, in my soul, in OTAs this year, different from years past.
25: Yeah.
24: Where, you know, we brought in a lot of the right guys, a lot of the right people with the right mindset to go in chase this goal of winning a Super Bowl and winning as many games as we can and being the best possible team that we can. I felt it from our D-line. I felt it from our defense. You know, our offense has the same guys as years past. So, you know, we've felt that for the last couple of years as good as we've been. But, you know, these veteran guys that we've brought in on defense to be able to help our younger guys.
1: Says there's a heightened sense of urgency heading into this season, trying to return to being contenders in the AFC. As for contenders, ESPN's Peter Schrager says one team still has a ring.
0: I have never seen a team have the hype and the bandwagon as full, having lost two of three games to an opponent in their division in the history of this sport from the year before. The Rams' hype and bandwagon is out of control. It's spilling over with whoever and whatever. The Seahawks are sitting up there very quietly in their Pacific Northwest haunts, watching as everyone else talks about the Rams as they bring back JSN with a happy extension, and they bring back Devin Witherspoon with a happy extension, and they bring back Leonard Williams and Shaheed and Hall, and bring in a first-round running back who they're very excited about. So as everyone is going and everyone assumes I'm just going to be, what's the term the kids use, glazing Sean McVay, I don't love any bandwagon where we're doing segments on the morning shows, the Rams are the field. That doesn't feel right with the NFL.
1: Rams getting a lot of pub. Seattle still hanging out there. SportsCenter All Night continues. It's ESPN Radio.
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1: 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Some explosive offense for New York in Anaheim. Once extra innings came around.
2: Grounded. Through for a base hit. One run scores. Here comes Caballero. He scores. A huge base hit for Austin Wells. A two-run single. And the Yankees lead 3-1. Another base hit. Bellinger rounds third. He's coming home. Here's the throw. He slides. He's in there. It's an RBI single for Rice. And the Yankees are pouring it on. They lead 6-1.
1: Michael Kay on the YES Network. Yankees with five in the top of the 10th. Their most in a single extra inning this season. They hang on for a 6-3 win over the Angels, who've lost nine of their last 10 games. Worst in baseball over that span. Braves a 9-0 shutout of the Nationals. Washington, sixth shutout loss this season, tied for the fourth fewest in baseball. Diamondbacks and Phillies, all of the runs in the game were scored in the eighth.
3: This ball is driven high and deep to left. There's your game breaker for McCann. Solo home run, that's his fifth. And the Diamondbacks finally strike first. It's 1-0.
1: Came in the bottom of the eighth inning. Arizona Sports 98-7. Diamondbacks a 1-0 win over the Phillies. The bullpen throwing 7 1/3 scoreless innings. Their most in a game in the last two seasons. Arizona with snapping a three-game losing streak with the win over the Phillies. Reds a 7-3 win over the Padres. Consecutive series wins after losing each of the four previous series as well.
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3: How good is that? Are you not entertained?
0: Number five.
1: Mets beat up on Tampa Bay, and in the process, they get a rather memorable first career hit. 880 ESPN New York.
4: The 2-2. Swinging a broken bat flare down the left field line. Base hit! Rolling down the left field line. Ben scores. Young scores. Simeon around third. He'll score. Bases clearing. Double for Nick Morabito. His first major league hit is a massive one. And it gives the Mets a 9-4 lead in the seventh inning.
5: That dugout is going bananas for Nick Morabito.
0: Number four.
1: Toronto with a big shutout of Cleveland, getting three of their 11 runs on one swing early on. Sportsnet 590 The Fan.
6: No pitch. Is hit high in the air. Deep to left field. If it's fair, it's gone. And it is way fair and way gone. Three-run homer, Vladimir Guerrero Jr., and the Blue Jays double their lead. 6-0 in the top of the second.
0: Number three.
1: Detroit also scoring 11, but they needed 12 innings to do it. 97 won the ticket.
5: Mance, the strike one, swing and a little pop fly. Will it drop? It will! Off the glove of Lewis, who is lunging. One run is in. Mulgeri and Clark and Peck. Javi Baez, a perfect bloop down the right field line, empties the bases. The Tigers dugout loves it. An 11-6 lead for the Tiger.
0: Number two.
1: In Denver, the Rockies were denied a walk-off win on Monday when a would-be home run was brought back in, but they did go home with an 11-inning win on Wednesday. 850 KOA.
7: The payoff pitch to Sullivan is lined towards left field, charging in Robert Jr. It's down for a hit. Here comes Amador to the plate. Throw off line. Rockies win it. Rockies win it. Brett Sullivan, the extra inning zero. 6-5. What a win. What a series win for the Rockies.
0: Number one.
1: Brewers bullpen shutting down the Cubs with five scoreless innings, although the Cubs did have a moment of shutdown defense. Cubs Radio Network.
2: The kick and pitch. Little looper, shallow left. Diving and making a backhanded catch. Nico Horner, what a play!
8: That is a big league play right there. Nico goes from playing up the middle on this soft blooper, and it's in no man's land, and this is the old Superman dive. And that is the play of the game so far for the Cubs.
1: Brewers, though, wind up winning the game, and they lead the Cubs by 9 in the division now. Cubs holding the second wild card spot in the National League. They're a game behind the Phillies at the top. Arizona has the third spot, half game ahead of the Padres. American League wild card. Guardians have that third spot. Rangers, Orioles, Blue Jays, all a game and a half back. Twins are 3.5 back. Mariners, 4.5 games out of that third spot after their 8-3 win over the Red Sox. 25 runs scored in that series. L.A., hit hard. That's next. SportsCenter All Night continues. It's ESPN Radio.
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0: 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Coming up on SportsCenter All Night. The NBA brings the hammer down in a major way.
28: There was no napkin with money being given to him on an agreement, but they actively helped him obtain financial revenue from companies as far as getting money off the court along with his NBA contract.
0: A trio of Cy Young hopefuls take the mound.
29: Check swing pitch, low appeal to third. He did go around, strike three, swinging. Bazzano rung up by Laz Diaz on his slider. Two Ks for C's in a 1-2-3 bottom of the second.
0: Vegas finally has their QB1. 101.
2: Mendoza's been great this summer. They love what Mendoza's been, but when you have those two and the familiarity with Cousins, they're paying Cousins real money, not minimum money, real money to be there. It was his job all along, and Mendoza's been aware of that.
0: Plus, count down the days until week one.
3: You're automatically in the bracket if they finish in the top 12. It would stun me if they weren't in the top 12 at the end of the regular season. It would take at least two losses, I think, to knock them out of it.
4: Okay.
3: Then what do you do once the bracket unfolds? 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
5: PCA's earned it. He's the best center fielder since Willie Mays.
1: Okay, let's relax.
5: What are you doing?
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5: Yeah,
6: that one we need to chill on.
1: The best center fielder since Willie Mays. That's an insane sentence.
5: If you're
1: going to
5: bring
1: sentence.
5: The hyperbole and say that it's a Mickey Mouse MVP race,
1: your hyperbole was
5: like
1: so far over the top.
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1: 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Clippers take a shot from the NBA. SEC takes its shot in court on Thursday. Wednesday, shot at a couple of postseason awards, perhaps. Jacob Mizorowski on the mound for the Brewers, facing PCA and the Cubs.
7: Here comes the 2-2 to Bregman.
8: Driven on the air. Deep left field going back. Churio. That ball is gone. It's a two-run homer for Alex Bregman. And this ball game is tied at two.
7: Swinging a line drive. Base hit to center.
8: Two runs are going to score. Suzuki going to third. The throw there is not in time. The ball bounces away. Alex Bregman delivers a two-run single. Cubs lead 5-3. Listen to this crowd.
1: Cubs jumping out early against the Brewers. Jacob Mizorowski, four innings, five earned runs, four walks, 92 pitches, five earned runs, tying a career high.
17: You know, I mean, didn't feel wonderful, didn't feel great, you know. Obviously, they felt soggy the whole time, you know. The weather played a factor in that, so lost grip, but, you know, had to make it work.
20: Can you explain the challenge of that when the mound gets soft, when it's wet, and that the leg starts to slip, how difficult it is to feel comfortable?
17: Yeah, I mean, you start second-guessing everything, you know, start trying to make pitches too big, and, you know, start trying to make things too spot on, so, you know, start leaking places, and, you know, you got to calm yourself down and figure out a way to get through it.
1: He's the front runner for the Cy Young in the National League, but gave up three earned runs or fewer in his first 25 starts this year, allowed five runs and five hits in his four innings on Wednesday. He struggles, but the offense for Milwaukee eventually comes through.
21: And now the 0-1 pitch to Ortiz. Ground ball, left side, base hit. One run scores. Yelich sent around third. The throw coming home. Not in time. Ortiz to second base on the throw. Two massive runs driven in by Joey Ortiz.
1: Ortiz with the big single there. Jackson Churio with his 21st home run. Tied for the most in a season in his career. 620 WTMJ. Brewers a 9-5 win over the Cubs. Milwaukee's bullpen pitching five scoreless innings with one hit allowed. And they rally and get the 9-5 win at Wrigley over the Cubs. Battle for the AL West. The division lead for the Astros heading into Wednesday had been cut to one. Houston facing the White Sox.
21: The 1-1. And that's line in the center and down for a base hit. That scores Paredes. Altuve around third and coming home. The throw to the plate is not nearly in time. A two-run single for Nelson Velasquez. And it's 2-0 Houston. The second go-ahead RBI hit for Velasquez in this series. And that's going to get Will Venable out of the dugout. The Houston Astros clinch the season series over the Chicago White Sox. They've won two out of three in this four-game set so far. 2-0 victors tonight. Astros now have a two-game lead over the Rangers for first in the AL West.
1: KBME with the call. Astros with the 2-0 shutout. Their fifth shutout with three or fewer hits allowed this season. The White Sox, meanwhile, are shut out for the fourth time since the start of August. Six times between March and July. Four times since then. They still maintain their three-game lead in the AL Central. As for the Astros, Jordan Alvarez, 2-for-4 with a double. Nelson Velasquez, the go-ahead, two-run single in the eighth, having not started the game. Second hit in 17 at-bats since joining the Astros. As you heard, Astros still leading the division. Rangers would need a win against the Athletics to stay within a game of Houston, but that didn't happen.
4: 3-1 pitch. Bolte sends it high in the air to right field. Nimmo going back, still going back, feeling for the wall, at the wall, it is gone! And Bolte has homered! It carried out of the ballpark, and the A's tie the game in the third inning.
6: Left-hander looks in, now the 3-2 pitch is hit down the right field line, slicing in the corner, and it slices, it's fair ball, it's a home run, hit the pole! Or just inside that right field pebble, second home run for Bolte, and the A's lead it 5-2.
1: Talk 650 KSTE. A's go on to a 9-2 win over the Rangers. Texas led the game 2-0 after the second inning, but wind up losing 9-2. They fall two games behind the Astros in the division. Sports Center all night, ESPN Radio.
9: The NBA drops the hammer on the LA Clippers. The league fined the team $30 million and stripped the franchise of 5 first-round picks. Owner Steve Ballmer also faces a 1-year suspension.
10: This was Adam Silver playing judge and jury after a year-long investigation into the LA Clippers. It essentially shows that the Clippers weren't technically funneling money to Kawhi Leonard.
11: Kawhi Leonard, I'm stunned that he wasn't suspended at all. You're asking me to believe he didn't know that he was circumventing the rules of the league at all?
1: Kawhi Leonard hit with a $700,000 fine. All things considered, light punishment from the NBA, and his trade to Toronto expected to go through. It's the Clippers who take the brunt of the NBA's wrath. $30 million fine, front office suspensions, and the loss of 5 first-round draft picks starting in 2029.
12: Losing 5 first-round draft picks? Do you know that can set your organization back a very, very long time from a title contending standpoint? So if it's me and I'm a billionaire owner, I don't want this to happen to my organization. I don't want this shame to come upon my organization neither.
1: Harry Douglas, host of Freddie and Harry here on ESPN Radio. In a statement, the association saying the nearly year-long investigation found a pattern of misconduct and multiple significant rules violations by the Clippers organization, a prior offender of salary cap circumvention. The Clippers, saying multiple times in recent months they had done nothing wrong, they expected to be exonerated, were upset on Wednesday. They say they will challenge the rulings and the findings, quote, through every avenue available to us. Our Mark J. Spears from Manscaped.
13: Ballmer is a man that got, like, he's the richest owner in the league, so I don't think this is over by any means. And from my dealings with Ballmer in the past, he's a really proud man, and I'm sure he feels like his reputation's on the line, and I'm sure he's going to fight. He got money to fight, so this might just be another chapter in a saga that I'm sure they're going to be a documentary about at some point. I think there was a lot of pressure for Adam Silver amongst the other 29 owners to make sure that the Clippers got punished for this, like that this can't be tolerated. And, you know, do you want to make one owner mad or do you want to make 29 owners mad, right? So I certainly think there was a lot of pressure in that regard. And, man, was this certainly a really punch, big punch, uppercut to the Clippers organization.
1: 5 first-round draft picks. Steve Ballmer among those suspended. He is suspended for a year. ESPN insider Brian Windhorst.
14: Number one, there was, to use a legal term, a preponderance of evidence in this report. It was very compelling. There may not have been a direct smoking gun, but reading through this, it was incredibly thorough and, frankly, incredibly damning. I think that if you were on a jury and this evidence could be proven to be accurate, I think you would convict. And it says it right in the NBA's release. They have been guilty of this exact thing before. They were guilty of salary cap circumvention in 2015. They were investigated in 2019 with Kawhi Leonard and were cleared, but were very severely warned about this exact thing. And so not only was it severe, but also they were a repeat offender, and you get the proverbial book thrown at them.
15: The Clippers say they intend to fight. Given what you just said, with what ammunition would you guess that fight would be based upon?
14: Based on what I can read from both sides' statements and reports today, They're going to fight over the interpretation of the introductions to sponsors. You're allowed in the NBA to introduce a player to a company as long as you're only the middleman and you're not facilitating the deal or paying for the deal. That's legal. That's what the Clippers essentially said that they did. They acted as middlemen and followed the rules. The investigators believe, in fact, that they flagrantly did not follow the rules and smashed the rules to smithereens. If you were asking me, I would accept the punishment, and I'm going to tell you why. Number one, if they are indeed allowed to trade Kawhi Leonard, and there's nothing in today's ruling that would prevent them from doing so, they can instantaneously recoup two first-round draft picks for him. They can get value for him. The second thing is, this has often been compared to what happened with the Minnesota Timberwolves with Joe Smith back in 2000. And yes, the Timberwolves were hit with a 5 first-round pick penalty just like this. But in that case, the Timberwolves cooperated. And a year later, they were given back a first-round pick. And 2 years later, they were given back another first-round pick. Their eventual penalty was only 3 first-round picks. I know that the Clippers are very angry and they want to defend themselves and Steve Ballmer wants to be exonerated. This is a harsh penalty that could be worse. It's obviously a blow to the kneecap, but the Clippers are positioned to manage it because the first pick isn't being taken until 2029. They have 3 years to try to position themselves to absorb it. If they can pull this off, they're going to pick up 2 first-round picks, plus they just drafted the number 5 overall pick in this draft. It's not good. I'm not, you know, going to argue that I think the Clippers are headed for a dynasty, but they could manage this. But they're going to have to get, you know, they're going to have to get past their anger. And right now, it's very, very hot.
1: Clippers going to be heading into some rough seas over the coming years. But Kawhi Leonard still appears as though he will wind up in Toronto. ESPN insider Shams Charania.
16: His contract was not voided. He was not suspended. So all systems are a go. Everything is on track for Kawhi Leonard to be traded now to the Toronto Raptors. This was the last piece of information the Raptors were waiting on for this investigation to conclude, to go forward with the trade. Remember, back in July, the NBA made it clear to both sides that, listen, you can go through with the trade, but any type of penalty to Kawhi Leonard would be falling back on the Raptors. The Raptors did not want to take that risk, and now the NBA has been allotted the time to handle both situations together, and the full expectation around the Raptors and around Kawhi Leonard in the league is that this trade will be going through in the next few days. And Kawhi Leonard, for his part, did issue that statement, and he made it clear that he entered his agreement with the Clippers under a expectation of fulfilling his contract, and that he regrets any lapses of judgment and distraction that this situation has caused.
1: NBA will still be hearing from the Clippers, who are upset with the ruling, and they plan to challenge. SportsCenter All Night, ESPN Radio.
18: Raiders have named Kirk Cousins the starting quarterback for week one.
19: Kirk's had a really good offseason, very good camp, and he's earned it.
22: It was his job all along, and Mendoza's been aware of that.
23: The longer they can leave him on the bench, the happier they'll be.
1: There was a question for the Raiders through the summer who the starting quarterback would be, a question of sorts. In the end, it does turn out to be Kirk Cousins. Coach Clint Kubiak.
19: Kirk's going to be the starting quarterback. He's played really good football. I'm really happy with all three of our quarterbacks. And, you know, Kirk's had a really good offseason, very good camp, and he's earned it. I think you can see the constant things just in your own film study. Where I've seen him grow is in his leadership and his command. I think the most important thing with the quarterback room or any other position is to build competition within the room. And that makes players so much better, faster than coaching. I'm really happy with all three of our quarterbacks. And, you know, Kirk's had a really good offseason, very good camp, and he's earned it.
1: Kirk Cousins gets the nod over Fernando Mendoza. Although, was it really ever a question?

0: earlier on game night, our Q Myers.
1: Training camp, you're out there for the entire practice. You get to see everything. Soak it all in. Not in the regular season.
0: Nope.
1: For anyone that doesn't know, for the regular season, you're in there maybe 15 minutes. Well, while we're going through the roster, we're checking all the numbers off. Number 8's not out here. Who's number 8? Kirk Cousins. So, of course, we start looking around because, look, you got the number 1 pick behind you. Mm-hmm. So we started looking around. Hey, man, you hear why Cousins not here? I don't know. No, you know, we're tweeting out, hey, no sign of Kirk Cousins. Right when they send us up out of there, we see Cousins come walking in, has a baseball hat on. He's not participating. You can tell he ain't participating. So then it's like, did he pull something? Did he get hurt? Did they tell him something? And then he wasn't walking like he was the happiest guy. I mean, let me just take you all the way behind the scenes.
2: Okay.
1: He wasn't walking like he was happy. You know when you walk with attitude? No joke. We're in the meeting room like, well, man, did you see how he was walking? Like, this is where our mind is going.
2: Mm-hmm.
1: See how he was walking? Did something happen? Did he pull a muscle? Did he get told that he's not going to be the starting quarterback and he's angry? I had people tweeting at me. Did he get traded? Like, I mean, the rumor mill was cooking, man. And so we're like, well, guess what? We get to talk to Coach coming up in as soon as practice is over. And Clint Kubiak walked in there, and before we asked him anything, he said, I just want to let you know, Kirk Cousins is a starting quarterback. He wasn't out there today. It was a scheduled day off. I mean, he ended it.
0: And as for Mendoza, he'll be the first quarterback drafted first overall not to start in week one since Baker Mayfield in 2018. All the way back and moving on. That's next. SportsCenter All Night continues. It's ESPN Radio.
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1: 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He missed the French and Wimbledon. Missed 4 months with a right wrist injury, but he's making it count at the U.S. Open. Carlos Alcaraz, the second seed on the men's side, a four-set win to advance through the second round. He dropped the first set 4-6, but then dropped five games the rest of the way. The defending champ rebounding from that deficit, winning eight straight games, and wins in four sets to advance to round number three. He is 26-3 in his U.S. Open career, tied for the second most wins in his first 30 U.S. Open matches among men to debut in the Open era. ESPN's Chris Fowler.
2: You know, we come out here Monday afternoon wondering, how would the wrists hold up? What about the rust? 4.5 months. There's no challenge in sports quite like the individual sport of tennis with no teammates. You know, golf, maybe you have some rust, but no one's hitting the ball at you. And I think in this sport, to come back and play at a high level after that kind of a layoff, it's really impressive what he's done out here. The big weapon tonight, the forehand, one of the greatest shots we've seen in this sport, 23 winners. The serve did get better from round one to round two, and he expects to improve every single match, which is an ominous sign for the rest of the field, frankly.
1: Alcaraz now into round three with the four-set win, looking to become the first man to win consecutive U.S. Open titles since Roger Federer won five straight between 2004 and 2008. Eighth seed Ben Shelton of the United States, a four-set win, advancing to the third round. Eighth straight hardcourt major where he's reached the third round. 11th seed Francis Tiafoe also advances. He does so in straight sets. He's into the third round for the seventh straight U.S. Open, longest active streak among men. On the women's side, the top seed Aryna Sabalenka advances 1-1, dominant second-round performance. Total of eight games dropped in the first two rounds. Fewest en route to the third round in U.S. Open career, looking to become the third woman to win three straight U.S. Open titles in the Open era. Chris Evert won four straight, Serena Williams between 2012 and 2014 as well. The three seed, Jessica Pegula, also advancing in straight sets, 3-1. SportsCenter All Night, ESPN Radio. Back to baseball. Quick start for the Dodgers.
3: It's been 47 games since Freddie Freeman last hit a home run. Fly ball center field and deep. It's way back there and gone! A home run! Well, that streak is over and out along with the ball into the left center field stand. Quickly, the Dodgers lead 3-0.
1: Dodgers building the early lead, AM 570 LA Sports. In fact, Cardinals hadn't gotten a hit till the sixth inning, but they would rally.
4: First pitch to him is hit on the ground towards third base hit down the line. One run scores. Here comes another flying around third bases to JC. There's no play at the plate. A two run double for Baez in the 10th inning, and the Cardinals lead 8-5.
1: Cardinals coming all the way back at Dodger Stadium, and they win it in 10 innings, 8-6. To take the win on the road. They score three times in the top of the 10th and come away with the win. Cardinals Radio Network. American League wild card. Guardians holding that third wild card spot. Had some troubles against Toronto on Wednesday.
5: No pitch. Is hit high in the air. Deep to left field. If it's fair, it's gone. And it is way fair and way gone. Three-run homer, Vladimir Guerrero Jr., and the Blue Jays double their lead, 6-0 in the top of the second.
1: Blue Jays quickly out of the gates while Dylan Cease was shutting down the Cleveland offense.
5: 0-2. Hit on a soft line, backpedaling Clement onto the right field grass to make the grab and end the inning. Cease with a 1-2-3, bottom of the sixth, takes the Blue Jays into the seventh. Blue Jays leading 9-0.
1: Sportsnet 590, The Fan. Blue Jays go on to an 11-0 win. 11th shutout this season, largest shutout win this season, and largest road win this season. Dylan Cease, six innings, four hit ball, third pitcher to allow one or zero runs in a seven road start span in a season in baseball history. Guardians are shut out Second time this season, shutout and losing by at least 10. Their lead over Toronto, game and a half. Also a game and a half back, the Orioles, who lose in Denver in 11.
6: The payoff pitch to Sullivan is lined towards left field, charging in Robert Jr. It's down for a hit. Here comes Amador to the plate. Throw off line. Rockies win it. Rockies win it. Brett Sullivan, the extra inning zero. 6-5. What a win. What a series win for the Rockies.
1: 850 KLA, Rockies with the 11-inning win at home over the Orioles. 6-5, the final, fourth walk-off win this season. Their first since June 22nd against Boston. For Baltimore, they've lost three of the four series at Coors Field in series history. Their only series win came in 2024. Seventh extra-inning loss this season. Well, turns out it was no slap on the wrist. That's next. Sports Center All Night continues. It's ESPN Radio.
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1: Astros lead in the West is back up to 2 with their win and the Rangers loss. Georgia's state attorney general is telling Greg Sankey to bounce LSU from the conference if they go through with it. The Clippers get slammed by the NBA.
2: The NBA has stripped the Clippers of 5 first-round picks and fined owner Steve Ballmer $30 million for circumventing the salary cap with Kawhi Leonard.
3: I commend Adam Silver and the NBA. I was dead wrong. I commend them for doing it because, partner, you got busted.
4: Losing 5 first-round draft picks, do you know that can set your organization back a very, very long time? From a title-contending standpoint.
5: And if I'm LA, why are you defending this? It's cringe. It's like watching a bad car crash that you can't look away from.
1: In September of 2025, a year ago, following a report from our former colleague Pablo Torre, the NBA opened an investigation into whether a $28 million endorsement deal between Kawhi Leonard and Aspiration, a company that filed for bankruptcy last year, broke NBA rules. Earlier this year, the company's co-founder was sentenced to 14 years in federal prison after pleading guilty to defrauding investors and lenders of at least $248 million. The Clippers, for their part, and their owner, Steve Ballmer, objected to the notion that they had circumvented NBA rules. Steve Ballmer, a year ago, telling our Ramona Shelburne,
6: "It's really important to me to communicate to the NBA ecosystem, but particularly our Clipper fans, that we've been on the up and up. Since the day I bought the team, and you know the circumstances were definitely tough, we've really emphasize doing things the right way. Doing things the right way, whether it's the way we treat our fans, our players, our staff, the rules, do things the right way. And I want our fans to really understand that they've aligned themselves, that they support an organization that does things the right way. That's fundamental. We welcome the league investigation. We have nothing to hide, and in fact, you know, we're glad for that opportunity also to tell our story because we think it's important."
7: And just so we're clear, you never directed anyone from Aspiration to do an endorsement deal with Kawhi Leonard?
6: No, I didn't. And more importantly, we, the Clippers, did not. We didn't give them direction. We made an introduction as is appropriate under the rules. A lot of sponsors do like to, they call it activate, by doing something also with players. We made the introduction, and that was that.
1: Clippers owner Steve Ballmer a year ago objecting to the notion that the team had circumvented rules, and following the penalties that were handed down on Wednesday, the organization saying, quote, "We vehemently reject the NBA's findings, which are the result of a heavily biased investigation seeking to justify a predetermined narrative rather than facts and evidence."
8: "Your Honor, the defense strenuously objects."
9: "Your objection is noted. The witness is an expert, and the court will hear his opinion."
10: "I strenuously object. Is that how it works? Objection overruled. No. No, I strenuously object." "Oh, wow. Strenuously object, and I should take some time to reconsider."
1: Clippers are hit with a $30 million fine. They lose 5 first-round draft picks starting in 2027. 5 first-round draft picks. ESPN's Ramona Shelburne, where's the disconnect?
7: That is the question that is going to end up in either the hands of an arbitrator or the courts, based on what the Clippers' statements have said so far. They don't believe that these introductions that they made were wrong. And in the NBA investigation, which I've read very closely now a couple of times, the part that they seem to be harping on, the part that seems to be the most problematic, are the companies in question. They listed 4 of them, whether or not they believe that the endorsement deals that the Clippers helped facilitate were necessary to them doing business with the Clippers. There's a part of it that they detail very strongly, that Steve Ballmer approved a deal, and there were some emails that they had from Clipper employees saying, if he doesn't approve this deal, they're going to stop paying Kawhi. Okay, so this is the part that the NBA had a problem with, and it is certainly the part that it had a problem with Gillian Zucker, who is the president of business operations there, who the NBA really goes into great detail about the type of introduction she made.
1: She and Ballmer both suspended for a year. Under the penalties from the NBA, the franchise fined $30 million, and the five first-round draft picks are being docked. ESPN front office insider Bobby Marks.
11: It's significant when you look back. I mean, if you go back, you know, 25, 26 years with the Joe Smith case with the Timberwolves, and that was basically a hidden contract where Minnesota got in trouble for. The penalties are somewhat similar, five first-round picks. You know, there's multiple people getting year-long suspension. In the case of Lawrence Frank, their GM, you know, he gets 6 months here, $30 million fine, which is basically, you know, the equivalent of four separate circumvention charges here at $7.5 million per. It's a huge number, and it's pretty damning. I think if you go and read the report that's out by the investigators, which I did earlier this evening, it's, you know, it's 36 pages, and you go through it. It's pretty damning. I mean, it really is. I mean, there's really not much of a fight from the Clippers here and everything like that here. But yeah, I mean, it's one thing to, you know, introduce a player to a potential sponsor or a sponsor and give them his contact number. But when you basically kind of carry it through, they basically took it this you know, stage five or six in this. It's certainly another thing.
12: Go back to your front office days. How creative, if you're the Clippers, do you have to be in order to sustain having five first-round picks taken away from you?
11: Well, they're probably going to recoup a couple. I mean, they'll probably get a couple back in when they trade him, if that deal goes through to Toronto. But the thing is, you know, those picks aren't until probably 2031 and 2033. And it's basically like the equivalent. Probably not as harsh when, you know, these colleges get the death penalty. You know, we saw back in the day SMU, right, in the 80s with Eric Dickerson and Craig James and that group, and it took them for a while to kind of regroup. But, yeah, I mean, I think long-term, you know, as you guys have seen, you know, you build the roster through the draft, and when you don't have five first-round picks to do it, they're going to feel the effects down the road.
1: Our insider Bobby Marks earlier on. Amber and Ian here on ESPN Radio. We'll have more wisdom from him coming up this morning. He joins on Sportsmanlike, 8:30 a.m. Eastern Time. The whole situation may wind up with an arbitrator or perhaps in the courts. And that brings us to college football.
13: It's the stupidest shit I've ever heard.
14: People trying to take advantage of the system. I just think it's embarrassing where we are with college football.
15: At what point does this mess merge over into the NFL's lane enough to where they say, okay, children, let's lend our hand to you?
1: Whether or not LSU will have players that were in camp with NFL teams this summer, that goes to the courts on Thursday. Meanwhile, Georgia, their attorney general, is encouraging SEC Commissioner Greg Sankey to, quote, take all measures available, including suspending and or removing LSU from the conference if the Tigers elect to roster former NFL players. The letter came to Sankey on Wednesday, saying that the Attorney General Office is prepared to use all legal means necessary to protect the University of Georgia, its student athletes, and the integrity of college athletics. Of course, the big showdown this weekend, LSU and Clemson, and Clemson coach Dabo Sweeney weighed in this week.
14: I would just say it's kind of embarrassing. I mean, honestly, it's just embarrassing that's where we are. I don't blame the kids and people trying to take advantage of the system. I just think it's embarrassing where we are with college football. And we've been there for a while. So I just keep my energy and my focus on and my energy on the things that I control and the things that matter. And that's these kids here and our team. But, you know, all that outside stuff, I mean, we just kind of, no pun intended, we just stay in our lane, you know, here at Clemson. Try to. But it's embarrassing. I mean, it really is. You know, we have no rules. There's no governance. I mean, it's a joke. There's zero rules. And when you enforce rules, somebody just goes and finds a judge to say, no, you can't enforce that rule. So never did I think I'd be living in an era like this, but that's where we are.
1: Certainly putting the spotlight on week one of the college football season. Our Paul Feinbaum.
16: I thought Dabo was spot on, and it's really nice to see Dabo say something that people care about anymore, because he has been so far off the radar screen in recent years. That could change Saturday night, but this is getting massive attention. What's going to happen 2 weeks from now when Lane Kiffin goes to Ole Miss? I know that is going to be bigger, but it's hard to imagine Lane Kiffin sucking any more oxygen out of college football than he has this week.
17: The notion that established NFL players should go back and play in college, no one in their right mind thinks that's a good idea. The reason I think I want to make this distinction for everyone clear is that no one is sitting here saying, well, you know what, if Lamar Jackson doesn't get a deal he likes in Baltimore, then he can go back and play for Alabama. That's not what we're talking about. We're talking about a very unique set of circumstances where the NCAA rule changed in June. Yeah. The draft had already happened. All of these players can look you directly in the face and say, if that rule change had taken place in March, we never would have gone to the NFL the first place. Does that make it right? Does it make it okay? I don't know. That's for you to decide, not me. But it is not as simple as, well, these guys are in the NFL and now they're going back to college. There is a nuance here that I feel has been lost in a lot of this conversation.
18: Yep.
17: Do you feel like most of the conversation has reflected what is actually going on?
16: No, of course not, Greeny, because of one person, and that's Lane Kiffin. You know, he's the moth in the light. It is important to just to look at college football on one of its biggest weeks, the first week, and just to see how incompetent the leadership has been for so long. And to Lane Kiffin's credit, he saw a loophole. He took advantage of it. And Greeny, I don't want to get too far ahead of myself because I have been on the other side all week. I'm changing my mind. I'm beginning to think that there is an evil genius at work here in Lane Kiffin, that he pushed this. These guys can make a difference. They may not. But he has taken all of the pressure off of his team. And this is not just a normal team that's been playing together for 4 or 5 years like Cignetti's team last year. These guys didn't even know each other 6 months ago. And I think he's watching us right now and smiling that evil smile saying, I know what I'm doing. This isn't 35-year-old Lane Kiffin. This is 52-year-old Lane Kiffin. I've been down this road and I know what I'm doing.
1: LSU and Clemson. Big matchup in week one of the college football season. We'll see it on ABC. We'll hear it here on ESPN Radio. 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
19: Raiders have named Kirk Cousins the starting quarterback for week one.
20: Kirk's had a really good offseason, very good camp, and he's earned it.
21: It was his job all along, and Mendoza's been aware of that.
22: The longer they can leave him on the bench, the happier they'll be.
1: Raiders giving the nod to Kirk Cousins over Fernando Mendoza. That's the decision from first-year coach Clint Kubiak, who made the decision official on Wednesday. ESPN analyst Booger McFarland.
23: 100%. Cousins should be the starter. I think anytime that Tom Brady comes out and says how he likes to develop a quarterback and we know what his imprint is on this organization, you know that's what they're going to do. And I wouldn't be surprised if we don't see Fernando Mendoza until the bye week. I think they're going to bring this young quarterback along slowly. Let's not forget, he didn't take but 4 or 5 snaps under center in college. So therefore, everything is new to him. Going under center, taking the snap, play action pass, everything is so new. And so it would be foolish of us to think that he's mastered that in 4 or 5 months. And so I think this is going to be Kirk Cousins' job, barring injury, until at least the bye week. And I think regardless of what happens on the field, aside from injury, they're going to play Kirk Cousins, realize that the Raiders are in this for the long haul. This is not about 2026. This is about 2027 and beyond. So you put Kirk Cousins out there, you let him start, and you move on from there. And you develop Fernando Mendoza at practice the way that coaches do at practice. That's a key factor. We don't talk about that. Yeah, he's not going to play, but what are you going to do to develop him at practice during the week?
24: Because of how proficient and how schooled Kirk is in this offense, he'll understand how to wring every last thing out of every single play, maximize every single personnel grouping against every look. And as long as that running game is going and he can be protected because of how the running game slows down the pass rush, I think you'll see Kirk be more than serviceable, maybe be a top 15 type of quarterback if you're measuring it by QBR. And then that way, that just buys time for Fernando to continue to learn the nuance of this offense.
1: While we're talking about quarterbacks in Cincinnati, Bengals quarterback Joe Burrow feeling that success is going to be inevitable. As for this season?
25: Yeah, I just want to win this year. You know, the rest will take care of itself. We'll break a bunch of records eventually, but I think we're going to have a really good team that has a chance to win every game that we step foot on the field for. And I don't know about you, but I can really feel it in my bones, in my soul, in OTAs this year, different from years past.
26: Yeah.
25: Where, you know, we brought in a lot of the right guys, a lot of the right people with the right mindset to go and chase this goal of winning a Super Bowl and winning as many games as we can and being the best possible team that we can. I felt it from our D-line. I felt it from our defense. You know, our offense has the same guys as years past. So, you know, we've felt that for the last couple of years as good as we've been. But, you know, these veteran guys that we've brought in on defense to be able to help our younger guys.
1: Says there's a heightened sense of urgency heading into this season, trying to return to being contenders in the AFC. As for contenders, ESPN's Peter Schrager says one team still has a ring.
0: I have never seen a team have the hype and the bandwagon as full, having lost two of three games to an opponent in their division in the history of this sport from the year before. The Rams' hype and bandwagon is out of control. It's spilling over with whoever and whatever. The Seahawks are sitting up there very quietly in their Pacific Northwest haunts, watching as everyone else talks about the Rams as they bring back JSN with a happy extension, and they bring back Devin Witherspoon with a happy extension, and they bring back Leonard Williams and Shaheed and Hall, and bring in a first-round running back who they're very excited about. So as everyone is going and everyone assumes I'm just going to be, what's the term the kids use, glazing Sean McVay, I don't love any bandwagon where we're doing segments on the morning shows, the Rams or the field. That doesn't feel right with the NFL.
1: Rams getting a lot of pub. Seattle still hanging out there. SportsCenter All Night continues. It's ESPN Radio.
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1: 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Some explosive offense for New York in Anaheim. Once extra innings came around.
2: Grounded. Through for a base hit. One run scores. Here comes Caballero. He scores. A huge base hit for Austin Wells. A two-run single. And the Yankees lead 3-1. Another base hit. Bellinger rounds third. He's coming home. Here's the throw. He slides. He's in there. It's an RBI single for Rice. And the Yankees are pouring it on. They lead 6-1.
1: Michael Kay on the ES Network. Yankees with five in the top of the 10th. Their most in a single extra inning this season. They hang on for a 6-3 win over the Angels, who've lost 9 of their last 10 games. Worst in baseball over that span. Braves, a 9-0 shutout of the Nationals. Washington, 6th shutout loss this season. Tied for the 4th fewest in baseball. Diamondbacks and Phillies, all of the runs in the game were scored in the 8th.
3: This ball is driven high and deep to left. There's your game breaker for McCann. Solo home run. That's his 5th. And the Diamondbacks finally strike first. It's 1-0.
1: Game in the bottom of the 8th inning. Arizona Sports 98-7. Diamondbacks a 1-0 win over the Phillies. The bullpen throwing 7 1/3 scoreless innings. Their most in a game in the last 2 seasons. Arizona with snapping a 3-game losing streak with the win over the Phillies. Reds a 7-3 win over the Padres. Consecutive series wins after losing each of the 4 previous series as well.
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4: How good is that? Are you not entertained?
0: Number 5.
1: Mets beat up on Tampa Bay, and in the process, they get a rather memorable first career hit. 880 ESPN New York.
5: The 2-2. Swing, a broken bat flare down the left field line. Base hit! Rolling down the left field line. Ben scores. Young scores. Simeon around third. He'll score. Bases clearing. Double for Nick Morabito. His first major league hit is a massive one. And it gives the Mets a 9-4 lead in the 7th inning.
6: That dugout is going bananas for Nick Morabito.
0: Number 4.
1: Toronto with a big shutout of Cleveland, getting 3 of their 11 runs on one swing early on. Sportsnet 590 The Fan.
7: No pitch. Is hit high in the air. Deep to left field. If it's fair, it's gone. And it is way fair and way gone. Three-run homer, Vladimir Guerrero Jr., and the Blue Jays double their lead. 6-0 in the top of the 2nd.
0: Number 3.
1: Detroit also scoring 11, but they needed 12 innings to do it. 97 won the ticket.
6: Mance, the strike one, swing and a little pop fly. Will it drop? It will! Off the glove of Lewis, who is lunging. One run is in. Mulgeri and Clark and Peck. Javi Baez, a perfect bloop down the right field line, empties the bases. The Tigers dugout loves it. An 11-6 lead for the Tigers.
0: Number 2.
1: In Denver, the Rockies were denied a walk-off win on Monday when a would-be home run was brought back in, but they did go home with an 11-inning win on Wednesday. 850 KOA.
8: The payoff pitch to Sullivan is lined towards left field, charging in Robert Jr. It's down for a hit. Here comes Amador to the plate. Throw offline. Rockies win it. Rockies win it. Brett Sullivan, the extra inning zero. 6-5. What a win. What a series win for the Rockies.
0: Number 1.
1: Brewers bullpen shutting down the Cubs with 5 scoreless innings, although the Cubs did have a moment of shutdown defense. Cubs Radio Network.
2: The kick and pitch. Little looper, shallow left. Diving and making a backhanded catch. Nico Horner, what a play!
9: That is a big league play right there. Nico goes from playing up the middle on this soft blooper, and it's in no man's land, and this is the old Superman dive, and that is the play of the game so far for the Cubs.
1: Brewers rally to beat the Cubs. Chicago holding the second wild card spot of the National League. They're a game behind the Phillies at the top. Arizona with the third spot, half game ahead of the Padres. That's going to do it for SportsCenter All Night. I'm Jay Reynolds. It's Thursday, September 3rd.
10: It was the 3rd of September. That day I'll always remember.
1: Of course, there's the temptation to play that one over and over today. There is some bad talk going around town, especially Los Angeles. More reaction to the Clippers situation. That's coming up on Unsportsmanlike. They're up next on ESPN Radio.
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20: 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The Braves shut out the Nationals 9-0 in D.C. yesterday. The Braves snapping their two-game losing streak. The Braves got three-run homers from both Sean Murphy and Ronald Acuna, and they get the victory. With the Phillies losing to the Diamondbacks, the Braves' lead in the NL East is back to four games. And the Braves are off today. They'll take on the Phillies in Philadelphia tomorrow. It'll be the first of a four-game series. Georgia football, the Bulldogs opened their season Saturday hosting Tennessee State, a 3 o'clock kickoff. Tech opens its season tonight hosting Colorado. You get the top national and local sports stories every 20 minutes. 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
21: The Braves bats were cooking in the nation's capital as they put up 3-6, 3-7, 2-8, and 1-9 in a 9-0 blowout over the Washington Nationals. It was an historic day for Ronald Acuna Jr. 3-run home run in the top of the 7th, his 200th career home run. He joins the 200-200 club. He is the fastest player in Major League history to accomplish that feat. How about Sean Murphy? 2-for-4. He had a home run, 4 RBI on the afternoon for Murph. Braves now leave Washington after a 1-1 split. Game on starting Friday, Braves and Phillies. Christopher Sanchez will get the ball for the Phils. He's 16-4 with a 2.52 ERA. Chris Sale for the Braves, 13-9, a 2.06 ERA. Ace versus ace for leadoff show. 5:25 and first pitch between the Braves and the Phillies. 6:40. You can hear all of it on the Braves Radio Network.
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0: Hey, it's the morning show presented by Piedmont Orthopedics and Sports Medicine, the official healthcare provider of the Georgia Bulldogs. Dave and Logan along with you in a good Thursday morning where it is currently 75 degrees with a high today expected to be around 94. Same for tomorrow, and Saturday's high also expected to be 94 degrees. Hey-o, we're 2 days away from the Dogs kicking things off against Tennessee State, a 3 o'clock start that we'll have for you right here on The Ref. Hey, Tech's getting it going tonight, playing host to Dion and Colorado and the Braves. Hey, I wouldn't say yesterday's game was like an easy win because it was scoreless going into the sixth inning, but it was a good pull-away victory there for the Braves, and it turned into a blowout. So a 9-0 win with all 9 runs scored in the 6th, 7th, 8th, and 9th innings, and a much-needed one, too. And the Phillies finally lost the game. The Diamondbacks shut them out 1-0. So at worst, when we're back in Tuesday morning, at worst, the Braves and Phillies will be tied for the NL lead. But I think the Braves will pick at least one game this weekend. Hopefully two.
1: You'd think so.
0: Yeah.
1: I don't know what to expect out of these Braves anymore. Good to get a win, though, and good for the Phillies to finally throw a bone out our way and say, hey, we'll lose one every once in a while for you. But, yeah, good to be back up to four. Something we said earlier this week, I just want to go ahead and correct myself a little bit. We were looking. Now, this is still somewhat relevant, but it'll eventually not be relevant. I've said a couple of times that I would like to go into the Philadelphia series starting tomorrow with the mathematical ability to leave in first place no matter what happens. Here we are at 4 games. Then we started talking about run differential. That's what I guess would separate if a team is tied against each other at the top of a division. However, that's only relevant for a short conversation because with 13 games against one another, that's what every division opponent plays. There is no way to be tied in the standings. The Braves are 5-1 against the Phillies right now this season. So if, worst case scenario, if the Braves were to get swept this weekend, it would be 5-5. And that's where you start talking about, all right, well, how do you separate these two if they're tied and the same record and all this stuff? That's when you get into run differential. But it really doesn't matter because with 7 games left, that'll bring you up to 13. Somebody's going to have a win total more than the other. It's mathematically impossible to be tied against each other with a record in the division. So if you're curious, the run differential right now is 16. But that does not matter if once the division is all shaken out at the end of the season. Does everybody follow? Everybody know what I'm saying?
0: Yeah.
1: All right, good. So it doesn't matter. Go take care of business. At 5-1, you can start doing the math in your head. If the Braves win 2 of the 7 games left with the Phillies, that would assure you winning the division if you finish with the same record as Philadelphia. We had that happen not long ago with the New York Mets. We finished with the exact same record as the New York Mets 4 or 5 years ago. The Mets are not co-NL East champions. That is not a thing. The Braves won the NL East that year with the same record as the Mets. So that's your math right now. You'd like to pull away and let all this be a non-factor. You win the division by 4, 5, 6 games. That'd be the great scenario. But if you do wind up neck and neck with these Phillies who aren't going anywhere, you really, really need to win 2 of the next 5 games. I'm sorry, 2 of the next 7. You need to go 2-5 in the next 7 games or better to go ahead and secure that tiebreaker if it comes to that. So that's what I'm going to be thinking about when the Braves and Phillies are squaring it up. You do not need, keyword need, to go win this series this weekend or even split it. You just got to collect a win or two over the next couple of weeks.
0: The Phillies' run differential now is plus 36. And remember when it was negative?
1: For a long time.
0: So they have, I mean, this is a different team and playing much better baseball than the one the Braves handled very easily back in April. So that's the thing here, too. And even in tomorrow night's pitching matchup, Chris Sale, Christopher Sanchez, Sale's 13-9, a 2.06 ERA. Sanchez 16-4, a 2.52 ERA. Looking forward to those kind of pitching matchups. Now, what the Braves have for the rest of the weekend, I guess it'll be Perez on Saturday, and then I guess we'll see Bryce Elder. Who am I leaving out? There's
1: Malley.
0: That's right, Tyler Malley. Did Holmes? And I didn't see the game yesterday, so I have to be forthcoming here. He only went three innings. Was that did he come out because he was hurt? Oh, because of the rain delay. That's right. Okay, that makes sense then. So he would have gone longer.
1: Mm-hmm.
0: I'm surprised he got the three innings in because I was listening to the beginning of the game, and Joe Simpson and Ben Ingram were talking about how like it was about to get nasty there. And that makes sense. So they still got three innings in, but it was a good day there for the Braves.
1: Yeah, the TV broadcast made the joke a couple of years ago. There was a game that was either postponed or even canceled or whatever in Washington, and the rain never came. They basically threw the tarp out there because of the threat of rain. The rain never came, but the game never got underway. So they were making some jokes yesterday that this one was legit. They even panned the camera over and showed the heavy rain off in the distance, and it started raining on the field itself, and they threw the tarp out there. Did you just say the length? How long was the rain delay?
0: I don't know.
1: It was at least an hour. I don't know. Yeah. I got busy doing other things after the rain delay. I was keeping up with scores thanks to the alerts. I was not locked in watching or anything like that. I had errands to run yesterday afternoon. I did see eventually the three-run homers. I saw the I got the alert that Sean Murphy hit the three-run homer. Acuna now hit his 200th career homer. He is now the fastest player in Major League Baseball history to reach 200 homers and 200 steals. So there's a little something historic that came along with his homer yesterday and tacked on a couple late. So good way to get the win. Now, the Braves have set the rotation for the weekend. It will be Chris Sale on Friday. It'll be Martin Perez on Saturday. It'll be Malley? What is it?
0: Malley.
1: I'm forgetting his first name. Yeah, Malley on Sunday. And then Elder will pitch on Monday. So Sale, Perez, Malley, Elder has been set by the Braves. That is logged in and on the MLB app right now. So there's your rotation for the Philly series.
0: The rain delay was 85 minutes, okay. An hour and 25 minutes yesterday.
1: They probably got lucky with that because I looked at the radar once they threw the tarp out there, and it did not look promising for a while. So I think they got kind of lucky it was only 85 minutes.
0: Yeah, for sure. And the fact, too, that they were starting early. They didn't have a game tomorrow being today. And the Braves could wait as long as they possibly could.
1: Serious question. How do you get from Washington to Philly as a team? Is that a train ride?
0: It's either a train or a bus.
1: I would think a train would be super convenient.

0: holding on to the to whatever you can hold on to.
1: Okay, come on, squeeze in a little bit more. We can get a few more people in.
0: I think a lot of couples became couples due to proximity on a north-south bus on the UGA campus.
1: That's right.
0: Yeah.
1: That's
0: look,
1: right.
0: I'm holding on to you by necessity, but I don't hate it. So what are you doing later? You want to go have a cup of coffee? Why not? Next thing you know, you got Bulldog families.
1: Yeah. So according to the interwebs, you're right. It's about 2.5 hour drive. So but I thought that's what I heard them saying. Like you said, train would be cool.
0: Oh, yeah. My quick
1: like
0: story.
1: The old days.
0: My quick story, and I've told this before, but when I was a student at Georgia 13, 14 years ago, I was up at a summer conference in Washington, D.C. Ashley actually came with me up there. She was hanging out with some friends that lived in Washington while I was doing Associated Press Sports Editor Stuff Day. That sounds fancy. But a group of students and a couple of professors actually hopped on a train, Ashley with us, hopped from Washington on an Amtrak train one evening. This is like midweek, and they dropped us off right at the steps of Camden Yards in Baltimore. Went to the it was the Baltimore and Rays game, the Tampa Bay Rays. Had a good time, just watched the game. Met Harry in Greenville up there. He was living in Baltimore. But the problem was is the train didn't go back to Washington like we thought it did. And we had quite the story getting back to Washington. But I thought it was kind of cool to be in Washington, D.C. 1 hour. Then an hour later, we were literally dropped off at the steps of Camden Yards to see an Oriole game. That was pretty neat.
1: Mm-hmm.
0: We don't have that here in the South. Like, we don't have city-to-city train that'll take you to a completely different sports region. What am I trying to say? Like, you're in Nationals territory. Then you're in Baltimore Orioles territory with a one-hour train ride. That was kind of neat.
1: Getting and then go to Philadelphia, the and then New York, and then Boston.
0: Those guys have those options if they wanted to. I guess you could live in Philly and go to a Yankees game and get back to Philly if you know how to work the train system.
1: That's right.
0: And never touch your car. That's kind of cool. We don't get, what's the closest stadium to the Braves, Dave? Cincinnati. We can't hop on a train and go see a Reds game and then just come back for dinner.
1: Nope.
0: We don't have that luxury.
1: Nope.
0: So it's a different world up there where you can hop on a bus or a train and go to the next ballpark pretty quickly.
1: I guess if you were a hobo, you could try to do that.
0: Well, they do.
1: Yeah. But then they don't have direct routes, mm-hmm. and they've got a lot of maps you'd have to keep up with and stuff. It seems like it would be complicated.
0: One of my dreams in life, and this I assure you, this is not the dream of residents of the Golden Isles. They don't want this. But if I could hop on a train, a high-speed train in Athens, Georgia, and be in the Golden Isles, I don't know, Jekyll or St. Simons or anywhere, any one of those islands down there, in like an hour and a half, spend the day, hop on the train and come back here, that would be a dream. But I don't think the residents down there want me just popping in for the day.
1: Well, yeah.
0: And I get that.
1: They'd want you to rent a car, maybe.
0: And rent a place to stay. Or just keep my riffraff self back in Athens.
1: That's right. I'll be back. I won't even have to stay here. Yeah, they're not crazy about it. People that fly into Vegas in the morning and then had a buddy of mine that did this a few times, and he was much younger. This was back in the 90s. I think he worked down near the airport. They would leave after work, fly to Vegas and gamble, and then catch the red eye and sleep on the way back and go back on into work. Like, ooh, that sounded fun then. That sounds just completely absolutely scary right now.
0: Well, when I had my Vegas adventure, hop out of the airport, cab over to Caesars, lose $100 on the roulette wheel in 5 minutes, they weren't offering me a room or free drinks. They were basically saying, it's time for you to get out of here.
1: Yeah.
0: Like, we know your motive. You're just here to say you lost money, then go on.
1: Yeah.
0: We don't have any perks for you, Mr. Booker.
1: No, sir. No, sir.
0: Mr. Papa Giorgio over there, we got a room for him.
1: Oh,
0: He's got everything he wants. But you, Mr. Booker, go ahead and take your picture with the fountain. Get back to the airport.
1: See ya.
0: Yeah, we got you're a dime a dozen right now.
1: But
0: here,
1: I'll give you credit. Great news, fellas. You did it that day.
0: Yeah, man. Lost money just like everybody else.
1: That's right. That's right. Lost wages. Nevada. And you got to experience that. Like a lot of people have, for sure.
0: Mm-hmm.
1: So, yeah, the Braves are off today. They will take on the Phillies in a 4-game series this weekend. Of course, a lot of stuff going on this weekend as well, including the Dogs kicking things off Saturday afternoon, 3 o'clock, taking on Tennessee State. And tonight, Deion invades Atlanta, returns to Atlanta, with Colorado taking on Tech.
0: I do have a bit of a Christmas morning feeling right now, or Christmas Eve. Like, I

0: love, love, love this college football Thursday leading up to Labor Day. Always have, always will. The slate is not great tonight. That's the one game that I will start from the beginning, 8 o'clock, over from the flats. I'm also seeing, like, so all the local meteorologists in Atlanta, they're warning everybody about both the Georgia Tech game and the Georgia game. More on that in a second, but I think kickoff temperature is expected to be about 91 tonight down in Atlanta.
1: Yeah.
0: It's going to be a brutal, even though the sun will be down, they won't deal with direct sun. It's still going to be just a hot evening down there. What that affects, who knows? But I looked this up, by the way. So Thursday, that I love a lot, I really do love this night. Mrs. Booker and I have plans to sit on the couch, grab some Loco's wings, and maybe even a frosty beverage tonight to enjoy the first Thursday of college football. That's in our plans. It has lost a little luster now that week zero has become such a thing. Week zero started, Dave. Do you have any guesses the first year that college football had a week zero? Do you remember at all?
1: I can throw out years, but I don't remember specifically.
0: 1983. it was dubbed the, quote, kickoff classic.
1: Yeah.
0: Number one Nebraska defeated number four Penn State in a snoozer, 44-6. That game took place in Giants Stadium up in East Rutherford, New Jersey. And then it was kind of few and far between. This is what I can remember. So after that, there may have been a long break in there. Between 2002 and 2004, there were a handful of week zero games. You did not have another week zero game until 2016. So there was a 12-year gap from 04 to 16. You may remember it.
1: Was it Miami and Florida?
0: It was not. That's coming up. That was right. That was a week zero game a few years later. That was in 2019.
1: 19, okay.
0: 2016 was the year they played that odd game down in Sydney, Australia. Hawaii versus Cal. And who was young man that wound up a Bulldog, went to Cal, then he came back. I'm drawing a blank on his name right
1: now. Was it Demetrius Robertson?
0: You got it. Demetrius Robertson played in that game, and that was one reason I remember it, because I dialed it up to watch it, and he was pretty good that game. That was one of those that got away from Georgia. You're like, man, I really wish I had that five-star kid. He wound up a Bulldog, and no disrespect to him, kind of was underwhelming before it was all said and done, before he went to Auburn. Anyway, what I'm getting up to, though, is starting in 2016, that was the only week zero game. Then in 2017, you started getting four or five games a year, and that has now become the norm. So week zero has taken a little bit of that luster away, in my opinion, of what tonight is and what tonight used to be for a lot of years. And that was welcome back college football kickoff. We are back, baby. Well, we did that last Saturday. A lot of underwhelming games, and that's fine. But tonight is still one of those nights where the buzz of Labor Day weekend is starting. And whether you're emotionally, financially, however you're invested or not at all, in the games tonight, we at least can sit down and watch live college football, and we have a couple Power Four teams going tonight, and that's worth sitting down on the couch to watch.
1: Yeah, absolutely.
0: So I'm excited for that, and we'll have some wings again from Loco's and just enjoy an evening at home with a beverage. Not too many. You got to work tomorrow morning.
1: That's right.
0: But we'll enjoy the evening like we always have for a Thursday night welcome back football. We did our mock tailgate yesterday. Everything is accounted for. There is no Black Widows living in the chairs that have not been open for months. That's always a fear, too. You don't want to open up your chair for the first time in months at the tailgate and like a nest of spiders comes out of that thing.
1: Yeah, not good.
0: Got to open them up early. So everything was opened, set up as if we were tailgating on Saturday, and we are good to go. So mock tailgate done. And tomorrow I think I'm going to be cooking a lot of food all day to get ready for tailgate.
1: Yeah, for the 3 o'clock kickoff, 11 a.m. start for Dog Talk pregame with yours truly and Kevin Butler, and then hey, noon to 3, it's the tailgate show, and then it's on to the game itself, and then afterwards, we'll have, I think so, and again, I it's one of these things. I know what Kirby said earlier in the week. I get it. The coaches want everyone to be there in their seat for the entire game, but the reality is, especially on a day coming up like Saturday, that's not going to be the case. It's just not going to be that. And I understand, and I see both sides of that, so I understand. People are going to maybe stay through halftime. You got kids. And by the way, the way the Heat's going to be, it's not just kids, it's anybody. And certainly there will be some imbibing going on because, hey, it's a college football game in Athens, Georgia. So there will be some of that going as well, which could lead to people not feeling so good. during the game. So it's just one of those things. Get through the heat, get through the game, enjoy yourself, and just take it in that, hey, I know the opponent is not who you'd like to see, but it's still a Georgia football game. Mm-hmm. The Dogs certainly appreciate everyone being there, but I think there's certainly the understanding that if it gets late in the game, if it gets in the second half, and if it is a blowout, there will be a lot of people that will be leaving, and that's just how it goes. And that's not Georgia fans. That would be anywhere.
0: No, all over the Southeast, yeah, you're going to
1: exactly.
0: see this
1: happen. It's going to be where you got to be careful.
0: Take this heat very seriously. Yeah. This looks like it's a little bit different than some of those hot Saturdays that we've become accustomed to. This one looks like it's a very, very real threat to your safety and your well-being, especially those people on the north side of the stadium in that direct sun. That's you, Annika, and the UGA students. Be careful this weekend. I would advise this. I've been to plenty of NASCAR races where it's hot. I've been to plenty of Georgia football games in the fall where it's hot. Something I've learned that will maybe help you out tremendously if you're in the heat this weekend: bring with you in your pocket or your bag or whatever a couple options. Either like a small towel, like a kitchen towel, something like that, yeah, or even just a plain white t-shirt. Here's what you're going to do with that. There are free water stations. As we talk with Alan Thomas, it is ice cold water. He told us on Tuesday they will be very diligent to make sure those things are full and readily available. Wet that towel just a little bit or soak it down, or that t-shirt, wet it and soak it down. That thing around your neck is going to be a absolute relief if you choose to do that. There's my
1: yeah,
0: veteran advice. Bring a towel or a t-shirt. Get it a little bit wet with that cold water. Doesn't have to be ice cold, but if you get a wet towel around your neck while you're sitting in that heat, it will drop your degrees several.
1: If you've got a hat on.
0: Yeah, that helps.
1: Put it
0: too.
1: Over your head. Put the towel over your head. Put the hat on top of
0: absolutely.
1: It.
0: Absolutely.
1: This is not a beauty pageant.
0: No one cares how you look.
1: Yeah.
0: No one cares
1: exactly.
0: how you look.
1: But those things make a big difference.
0: And I know we joke a little bit all season long. Hey, don't drink too much of that there brown water. Well, this weekend, don't drink too much brown water this weekend.
1: Yeah.
0: This time we're serious. Have fun, tailgate, do all the things, but like really take the heat seriously. This looks real. And there will be people that aren't going to handle it very well at the stadium, and there'll be a lot of EMTs on hand to help. But try not to be that person. If it's preventable, try to prevent it. It's going to be a serious heat this weekend.
1: Absolutely. Get through it and kind of use it as a test run to an extent, because I kind of feel like this is going to be the norm moving forward, in that we're going to, this time next year, I really feel like we're going to be talking about a game that's already been played.
0: 99.9%.
1: So there's going to be, there's going to be games played the week before Labor Day, and it's going to be hot again. So this is, I think, kind of maybe a little bit of a test run. I know there will be some years where you might catch a break. Cloud cover is huge, too. If you can get a little cloud cover, that always helps. But if you don't, you got to be ready for it. And we're not telling anybody anything they don't already know, but just do the best that you can.
0: No, Septembers are no longer, in my mind, the beginning of fall. Here's the thing about September. We can watch the forecast in anticipation of maybe that first cool front that's going to come through and drop the humidity. We've had plenty of really, really feel-good days in early mid-September, but this year doesn't look like it's coming. The extended forecast, as far as we can get, even looking ahead to that Western Kentucky game Saturday, September 12th, as of this morning, as of now, we're looking at a high of 91 degrees, according to weather.com. A lot of sunshine. That's going to be hot. Even the full out extended, we're getting as far as, well, I guess this doesn't matter. We got to get all the way to the 26th. I'm sorry. The 17th is as far as this one goes. We're going to be in Arkansas the 19th. So who cares what the Athens forecast is, but probably going to be hot in Fayetteville for those making that trip. It's just fall will eventually come. It always does.
1: Oh, yeah.
0: It ain't in the forecast right now. Not even close. All the way to Thursday the 17th, I'm still looking at 91, 92 degrees, according to weather.com. It's going to be hot for the foreseeable future.
1: Amen.
0: Real quick, if you want to mention this quickly, we can dive deeper into it. But Georgia announced the dress code for the Oklahoma game. Did you see that yesterday?
1: I didn't.
0: We're going to stripe it out again, man. We got a map and everything. So they did a little bit better job, I think, this time This is all on, if you open up any Georgia football social media right now, you can find the map and everything, but they're going to stripe it out just like we did the Ole Miss game last year, except the difference is the south side will be black, the middles will be white, and the north side will be red. It was opposite red and black last year in that 3:30 kickoff against Ole Miss. This time, the south side, which will be in the shade. Now, we already know that's a flex game. It will not be noon. It'll either be 3:30 or night. We know that. But I love it. I think it's great that Georgia's kind of leaning into getting the fans involved a little bit more. And I think we talk to Alan Thomas regularly about that. I think Georgia's really starting to lean into that more than they ever have. With these alternate uniforms against Western Kentucky coming up, the stripe out, getting the fans involved for Oklahoma on the 26th, I am all about just kind of engaging in a little bit of extra energy. I do not think of it as a gimmick. I don't think of it as fake juice. I think it's just a way to get a crowd involved in the year 2026. And I think it's cool they're doing it. So haven't seen anybody big mad about it. I'm sure there's some old heads that think it's stupid. But to them, I say just wear whatever you want to wear and go enjoy the game.
1: So looking at the schedule, so we know the earliest Oklahoma could be is 3:30. Could be a night game. The following week against Vandy, that's in that 12-1 slot, either noon or 12:45. The Bama game is going to kick off between 6 and 8 in Tuscaloosa. That is the TV window there for that one. When the Dogs play host to Auburn on October 17, the TV window between 3:30 and 4:30, so more than likely looking at a 3:30 kickoff. We know Florida's at 3:30. Ole Miss could be a 3:30 or a night game. Missouri could be a 3:30 or a night game. South Carolina the same. And Tech is also in that same window. So when you look at it, there's going to be the 12:45 game next week against Western Kentucky, the noon kickoff at Arkansas, and then Vandy will be an early kickoff as well. And then that's it for games that could potentially start in an hour that has a beginning of 12. So the schedule looks really good. And again, can't get here soon enough. But first things first. Tennessee State, are they going to be bringing the heat, or is the heat just coming with them? Tennessee State, they're bringing the heat. You know what Tennessee State says? Yeah, come to Nashville. What's Nashville going to be like this weekend? Same, probably. Doesn't matter where you are.
0: I've had people ask me, a lot of people ask me, like I have some kind of insight as to what the SEC is doing. I really don't. But will that game against Oklahoma, the 26th, be a 3:30, or will it be a night game? It depends on what Ole Miss, Florida, Texas A&M, LSU, yeah, and Oklahoma do these next couple of weeks. If one of those games, here's a hypothetical. If Ole Miss loses to Louisville this weekend, that would probably kind of reduce their chances of being the marquee night game on ABC when they go to Florida in a couple weeks. If Florida, who is their SEC game before the 26th, they are going to play, hold on a second. They're going to play at Auburn September 19th. If they lose at Auburn, that would probably reduce their chances of being the premier night game on ABC Saturday the 26th. A&M and LSU, same boat. You got to kind of look at their schedule. I don't know. The reason a lot of people are asking me this, and just my circle of Bulldog friends, is the vast majority, not everybody, the vast majority, I think, of Bulldog fans want the night game against Oklahoma. They want it under the lights. They want to get everything cranked up, have that big marquee night game that we all crave once or twice a year. It would almost feel a little bit empty if it is pushed to 3:30, but I mean, that's not, no complaints. It's fine. 3:30 is a great time slot, but people want the night game for that one. That's the big game of the year. So we will not know, what is it, not this coming Monday, but is it the next Monday?
1: I guess so, yeah.
0: I think that's about the window they start announcing these official times. But as you already pointed out, we know it will not be noon. The SEC has already said that. It will not be noon. It'll be 3:30 or either 7:30 or 8 on the ABC or SEC network or ESPN, whatever it is, whatever the night windows are. Those are three really good games. Again, Ole Miss at Florida, Oklahoma at Georgia, A&M at LSU. Those are the three options that the SEC has put into the flex window. So we have to wait and let the first couple weeks shake out before the SEC decides. And here, Alan's even alluded to this. There's nothing set in stone, but my goodness, if you're ABC, why would you not want Oklahoma at Georgia? And that's as big as it gets. But you could make the same argument for A&M at LSU. Now, LSU already has a couple big night games lined up already. So who knows? Maybe that'll come into play. Maybe it won't. I don't know.
1: We shall find out.
0: But as I kind of joked with my group of friends, I give the Georgia-Oklahoma game an 83% chance of being a night game.
1: Yeah.
0: 83%. That's what I'm leaning on.
1: Sounds good to me. Got to figure it's going to be one of those that will certainly catch everybody's attention because it is Georgia and Oklahoma.
0: Now we're going to stripe it out. So get your colors ready. Black, red, and white. It's going to look great.
1: So if Boomer Sooner loses at Michigan in week two, I don't know that would really completely affect. I think the other games that you mentioned affect it more.
0: Mm-hmm.
1: But they do have a marquee non-conference game.
0: Mm-hmm.
1: Which, by the way, has a noon kickoff.
0: Skinny Dog pointed this out on socials yesterday, and he's on top of everything, as you know. Skinny Dog said, hey, good for Georgia for putting the red on the Oklahoma side. That way their fans will look like they're just striping out the stadium with the dogs. I know they're maroon. I get that. But like,
1: that's more of a
0: darker shade of red. But they will blend right in with the red half of the stadium when we stripe it out for Oklahoma.
1: That is an excellent point.
0: Again, I'm very glad and happy that Alan Thomas and company are leaning into stuff like this. I think it's great.
1: Logan, it's break time. It's 6:36.
2: 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I think I'm some kind of a football prophet. Talk soon. The team needs me.
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0: Very appropriate lyrics from Santana. Man, that's a hot one, like 7 inches from the midday sun. It's what it feels like outside. It's what it's going to feel like this weekend. Number two in the year 2000. Every song going forward. In fact, I was going to say either the bride or the groom. No more bridesmaids. But let's be honest, man. The bride is the main attraction at the wedding. Or the what am I trying to say? The main event. It's all about the bride, right? The belle of the ball.
1: Yes, that's right. It's her day.
0: So I would say today's number two songs are the groom. We'll get to the brides tomorrow.
1: Colin.
0: These are the runners up. Yeah, okay. Colin had a lot of options for brides. I knew this song would incite some Milwaukee memories.
1: That's right.
0: The Milwaukee Brewers, by the way, on a roll still, man. Let me ask you this real quick before we jump to the phone lines, Mission Construction Hotline. The Brewers are red hot, man. They're 6-4 in their last 10, which is okay, whatever. But they're 87-53. They got a really, really good ball club. I'm not suggesting, hey, you want to be a Brewers fan for the playoffs, but if the Braves don't win, I think the Brewers winning would be a really cool story. They've never won a World Series. They've played in one or two, right? Am I saying that right? They've played in one. The Mariners are the only team that's never played in a World Series.
1: Right.
0: So they've been to a World Series, but I think them getting a
1: and the Brewers, by the way, you know, they are not the Braves.
0: No, not at all.
1: That's not the same franchise.
0: I do not think of them as a Braves resurrection at all. That
1: the Milwaukee Braves left town.
0: Yes, that is a Milwaukee franchise post-Braves era. But I've got no like ill will toward the Brewers. In fact, if the Braves do hypothetically get eliminated early, I might throw my emotional chips into the Brewers and just see if they can go do something they've never done before. So they're red hot, man. They're probably, I don't know what Vegas tells you this morning, they're probably the favorites right now.
1: Now, didn't I see the Miz had a rough outing, didn't he, last night? The Cubs beat him?
0: I'm willing to give him the humid heat, just miserable weather treatment. What am I saying?
1: No,
0: it was a hot, humid day, but he did
1: they
0: have
1: won.
0: Like one of his worst outings. You're
1: the
0: right.
1: Brewers did win.
0: Yeah, but yeah, they were. Yeah. He had a rough outing.
1: But he still, I hate to use the old tired phrase, but I will in this one. He's fun to watch because you're looking at that radar gun.
0: If it weren't for him, Chris Sale would win a Cy Young this year.
1: Yeah.
0: He's going to win it.
1: Yeah.
0: All right, Mission Construction Hotline, Bud Light 3 for All Store, wide open, 706-549-6000.
2: Fire it all.
3: What?
0: Driving through the summer heat, our man Fireball Rodney. What's up, Fireball?
4: Good morning, gents.
0: Your name is very appropriate today. It's like a fireball out there, isn't it?
4: Dude, I'm going to tell you, I've been in Tuscaloosa this week working, and it was actually 102 over there Tuesday and Wednesday. And I was staying downtown there, and I was walking to the dinner just a block away, and when I went out of the hotel, you know how when you preheat an oven and you open that oven and that heat just hits you in the face?
0: Yeah.
4: That's exactly what it felt like. I mean, it was 94 degrees still at 7:30, and it was just brutal.
1: So in the middle of the day, when Kalen DeBoer goes to get in his car, or his truck, or whatever, he's getting into the hot seat. Now, is it hotter than the one he's in when he's inside? That's the big question.
4: Yeah, you know, man, it's funny you talk about that. I've asked quite a few, obviously, Alabama fans that I ran up on this week, and I asked them, you know, what's your thoughts on, you know, DeBoer? I mean, they said, well, the jury's still out. I mean, they still are not just sold on that guy, you know. I don't think they said this year will tell the tale. They said if he don't have a good year, they're going to run him out of town.
1: Yikes.
0: I don't think anybody that follows Nick Saban is going to get the mass approval quick, unless he were to win like something big in the first year or two. But he has not done that. So you're right. I'm very curious what they're going to do. If they go even a respectable 9-3 this year, for most teams, that's a really good season. For Alabama, that is the standard. We'll see what happens.
4: That ain't gonna cut it over there, man. Those people, I mean, you know, we all bleed red, white for Georgia. And I mean, they're big on. I was dealing with one company this week, so much so that they all their equipment and all their trucks are painted the Crimson Tide colors. You know, the red or whatever, the crimson red. But they live it like we do, and they just not sold on him. And you know, like I said, if he don't have a good year this year, they're done. I mean, they're over it. And, you know, and one guy said the same thing you said, Logan, about, you know, I'd hate to be the guy to follow Saban. Mm-hmm. You know, that's rough on anybody. Now, you know, the next person that comes in, you know, he might get all the love, but I don't see it right now. But anyway, yeah, it's hot, man. I left early this morning trying to get back. Today's my Friday, and matter of fact, I've already rolled through Atlanta, and I'm already past 285 on I-20, so I'm doing good.
0: Come on, man.
1: Come on, brother.
0: Eastbound and down, roll up and trucking, baby.
4: Yeah. Dave, I was going to tell you, the other day y'all were talking about pods, and I think I sent you a text. I will say that's the first time I ever seen a man drink a Miller Genuine Draft out of a penny loafer. he and I would go out and do, back when they come out with that Miller Genuine Draft, there was a big thing, and, you know, Rusty Wallace was the driver for the NASCAR, car, and anyway, we would go out and do the promos, you know, with the little Miller girls and, you know, all the little bars around Athens. I remember you. I'm sure you remember David's over on Atlanta Highway, right about where Longhorns is now. Do you remember that?
1: Actually, I don't know that was a. I came here in 1985. I don't remember that. That doesn't mean it wasn't there in 1985. I just don't remember that.
4: Yeah, that's another place that I can remember back in the day when we were playing softball. That was one of the last places we hung out when Stevie T actually drank. And that was a place we played ball, and we played in a tournament, and everybody went home and got showers, and we all met at this place. And
1: well, I like the name of the place. That was a good name.
4: Yeah. And you remember David Prince? He used to sing at the Frog Pond downtown, and
1: okay.
4: He opened up his own bar. It's called David's, and the guy could really sing. And that's actually where I met Leroy and David Dukes for the first time back in the day down at the Frog Pond.
1: Nice.
4: Great people. Good.
1: Love
4: good
1: the memories, Dukes. But, yeah, absolutely.
4: Yeah. But anyway, yeah, my pops, man, the we were out there, and he was, drinking Miller Genuine. I mean, seriously, would take his shoe off, pour a beer in it, and sit there and drink it out of his shoe.
1: Never and a penny loafer it's at. How about that?
0: This is the behavior we're discouraging on Saturday, by the way. This is what we don't recommend doing before the Heat game.
1: That's right.
4: Yeah. Well, I saw something this morning. I was looking at my phone on, I think on Twitter, and there was Kirby says, you know, we want you to drink beer and be loud or something. And I thought, wow, Kirby actually said that. So,
0: gets it.
4: Which it's right. I'm sure it don't need his encouragement for that to happen. I'm sure there's going to be plenty of that, you know.
1: Absolutely. Well, Rodney, did you have any picks, or are you just making your way back to Athens?
4: I'll go ahead and give them to you.
1: Yeah, man.
4: I almost thought I had I think it was Straps picks, but it's not. It's close, but I think one of them was Alabama over East Carolina.
1: Okay, you could get Bama minus 28.
4: Notre Dame.
1: You will get the Irish minus 20.5 against Wisconsin.
4: And as much as I don't want this team to win, but then again, they're playing Tyler. I'll have to go with LSU.
1: All right, you'll get the Lane Train, and that will be Tyler. Minus 10. What was that, Logan?
2: Tyler.
1: Exactly. And by the way, Rodney, yeah. I know they're not on the board this week. You'll be able to say this all of the rest of the season, but I want to hear it anyway when you leave us, because this is just kind of a ritual. But Rodney, who's your fourth pick in the three for all?
4: Give me the dog.
1: There you go. Tyler. Hi, brother. Great to hear from you. Drive safely on the way back. Have a great weekend.
4: Yeah, buddy. Have a good day. Go dog.
1: All right, buddy.
0: See you, Rodney.
1: Just didn't feel like it would be right to not say that.
0: I hear you.
1: Yeah.
0: When he's talking about his time in Tuscaloosa, kind of polling, straw polling the Alabama fans, don't you hear this in your head?
2: Nick Saban statue arrived on the University of Alabama campus. It was as if he descended from the clouds of heaven.
0: You want the whole 40 seconds?
2: It was hung, as some people say,
1: this is epic.
2: Another symbol of the Alabama football legacy. It was as if he descended from the clouds of heaven.
1: Stairway to Heaven was written.
2: 5 9-foot statue arrived in a crate on the back of a truck late Thursday
1: afternoon. Something back in the 60s or 70s. No, it was written for this.
2: The crate was lifted to the pedestal where it will forever stand. It was as if he descended from the clouds of heaven.
0: Could you pass those tissues over here if you get a second? I got real emotional during that.
1: Love it.
0: I don't know the full backstory of that soundbite, but it's a ref classic.
1: Yeah, it was something that was put together back in the day during the home team. Mm-hmm. And I can't remember. Actually, by the way, JD's going to be on with us at 8:05. If we think about remembering to ask him, he'll remember what that was about.
0: To me, it sounds like a student reporter at Alabama reporting on a statue they put up in the thing. And she was very in her feels about what it felt like to
1: now
0: watch.
1: Now, the Stairway to Heaven was put in there by the home team.
0: Yeah, it was edited.
1: She didn't do that, although she probably wishes she had if she heard it. It's beautiful. It is beautiful. All right, we'll take a break. It's 6:52.
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1: 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Plus, we'll chat about other games around the country. So kick off opening week with some serious dog talk on University Tires Bulldog Friday Night right here on Athens Voice of the Dogs 960 The Ref.
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0: 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The Bud Light 3 for All is open, just like Fireball did a few minutes ago. When we open the phone lines, if you want to call in, you can get your picks to us. Three games, FBS versus FBS only. And we'll let you know exactly what your point spreads are. And then you might be the weekly winner to have a chance to win the grand prize, which includes $1,000. And then you have the Eye of the Tiger.
1: You could just call in and take the Rutgers-UMass game tonight.
0: Yeah.
1: We'll give you, Colorado and Tech is the FBS.
0: You got four to choose from.
1: Wake Forest, Akron. Akron's what was Akron?
0: Yep.
1: Akron's in what Mac. Conference? Mac, you got that.
0: And then UAB and Illinois.
1: Yeah, late night, 9 o'clock tonight.
0: Yeah. See, those four games are
1: 3-0 tonight.
0: That's right. And by the way, Rutgers minus 29 over UMass. Wake Forest minus 24 over Akron. Tech minus 6.5 over Colorado. And Illinois minus 27.5 over UAB.
1: They're excited in Champaign, Illinois, man. $207 is the get-in price tonight.
0: Dang.
1: If you want to go to the Rutgers-UMass game, if you have $11 in your pocket, that'll get you in the stadium.
0: What's George's?
1: Jordan Dogs is fetching how much per ticket? The get-in price is it's down to
0: $18. $18.
1: That's not an embarrassment. That's just the way it is. That's just
0: exactly.
1: Happens. If you want to go to Colorado, the 1990 national champions at Tech tonight, $91 will get you in.
0: How about that?
1: 90, that's actually kind of high. They're excited down there.
0: Are we looking for any kind of a thunderstorm or anything over there tonight?
1: No, just hot.
0: Just heat. Just the heat. Good.
1: Well, hopefully a thunderstorm of Julian Lewis just lighting up the Tech defense. I wouldn't mind that. So, we'll see.
0: Yeah, I'm excited. It's 8 o'clock.
1: He's kind of an odd story with his recruitment, but I will be a fan of his between 8 and 11 tonight.
0: Exactly.
1: Go get him, Julian.
0: Yeah. Go Buffs.
1: Yeah, man.
0: Go Buffs tonight beginning at 8 o'clock. And there's going to be games this weekend. This might be one of them, but there's going to be games this weekend where you're like, well, I thought Tech was going to just run right over Colorado. Or I thought fill in the blank of other games, and they don't go that way. And it's probably something we may see more of just because it is the first game of the season, but there's also that thing called the portal. And some teams do a better job than others of, replenishing their roster.
1: We got just a second. Who's Marshall's coach nowadays? I know we blew him out last year. Did Marshall get some kind of revamp this year or something like that? Because I saw somebody breaking down on one of the many, many, many national, analysts breaking down where Penn State better watch out against Marshall. Now, Penn State's a 24.5-point favorite, but Penn State with their new Campbell, Coach Campbell, drawing a blank, Dave, help me out here. Matt Campbell, sorry about that. Just a transition year, a lot of new stuff, and maybe Marshall has a little something up the tank to walk into Penn State and push them around a little bit. We saw Penn State get pushed around by really bad teams last year, and now they're a completely different team with a bunch of transfers. So keep an eye on that.
0: So the coach at Marshall, his name's Tony Gibson. He took over last year when the previous coach left to go to Southern Miss, and they couldn't fulfill the roster requirements to play in the bowl game.
1: That's right. I'm trying to think why would Marshall be the team that maybe it's more of a Penn State thing than a Marshall thing.
0: Yeah.
1: With just the unknowns of bringing in a new coach. But look, when Kirby came to Athens, what happened the very first game in Athens, not the North Carolina game, but Nicholls State pushed you around a little bit. You never know with these first year coaches.
0: Probably a lot of it has to do with their quarterback, who had a really good year last year, and he is back for them this season. All right, we'll take a break. Leadoff emails coming up next at 6:59.
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0: I'm David Johnston with a 960 The Ref Southern Sports Center, brought to you by Ken Nugent, Georgia's law firm. One call, that's all. The Braves shut out the Nationals 9-0 in D.C. yesterday. The Braves snapping their 2-game losing streak. The Braves got 3-run homers from both Sean Murphy and Ronald Acuna, and they get the victory. With the Phillies losing to the Diamondbacks, the Braves' lead in the NL East is back to 4 games. And the Braves are off today. They'll take on the Phillies in Philadelphia tomorrow. It'll be the first of a 4-game series. Georgia football, the Bulldogs opened their season Saturday hosting Tennessee State, a 3 o'clock kickoff. Tech opens its season tonight hosting Colorado. You get the top national and local sports stories every 20 minutes. It's Athens, Voice of the Dogs, 960 The Ref, and the 960 The Ref app.
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16: My money don't jiggle jiggle, it folds. 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
0: All right, back here on the morning show presented by Piedmont Orthopedics and Sports Medicine, the official healthcare provider of the Georgia Bulldogs. The Dogs are kicking things off on Saturday, a 3:00 start, playing host to Tennessee State. And then next Saturday, it'll be a 12:45 kickoff when the Bulldogs play host to Western Kentucky. Game week, 2 days until kickoff. Some good number two songs out there. Although the one from 25 years ago, I might know it if I hear it, but the title of it didn't help me.
1: Help me with my math. What was 25 years
0: 2001,
1: ago?
0: 2001. Fallen by Alicia Keys.
1: Can I try to karaoke it?
0: So you know it.
1: I keep on falling in and out of love with you. I'm falling. Sorry, that's about the best I'm going to give you. I don't think that was bad. It wasn't good either.
0: Well, it didn't help me
1: not good.
0: Know if I knew it or not.
1: See if I have it. Just to play like a couple seconds of it.
0: Yeah.
1: Fallen. That was a very popular song back in the day.
0: I'm sure probably I've heard it at some point. But man, it's amazing. My
1: she
0: musical
1: didn't make the
0: knowledge.
1: Computer. Sorry.
0: Well, Alicia, that is disappointing. Man,
1: very disappointing.
0: Didn't make it into the main music computer.
1: Mm-mm.
0: I'm assuming we've got some stuff of hers, right? Do we have anything of hers in the main?
1: You would be surprised. I think there's a lot we do not have in this main computer. A lot that we just don't have. We have no Alicia Keys. Actually, that's not true. We have,
0: Only
1: Alicia Keys song we have is something called Underdog.
0: Mm-hmm.
1: There's also a song called My Boo, but that's Usher featuring Alicia Keys.
0: You're right.
1: But we don't have the Alicia Keys Fallen. Sorry.
0: Well, give me 1 second. Actually, give me 6 seconds plus another 5 seconds, and I'll have it ready to go.
14: Is the temper?
0: Do you want a Tempur-Pedic mattress?
1: I love
0: sleep.
1: This is
0: the second time this has come up.
1: I value my sleep in a big, big way.
0: All right, here's Fallen.
1: We thought.
17: I keep on falling.
1: And the piano really kicks in.
0: I've heard this. Good bluesy song.
1: She's got a voice.
0: Yes, she does. Yeah, okay.
1: So now that you think back to my singing it, I didn't do a bad job.
0: Yeah.
1: I didn't do a good job.
0: It was a job.
1: Yeah.
0: Yeah.
1: And I understood the assignment.
0: It was an A for effort. I guess.
1: Ask Anika,
0: you think you gave an A effort on it?
1: No, not at all.
0: Oh, okay. What would you grade your effort?
1: Like a C's get degrees. Okay. Man. Just something to get by.
0: I hear you.
1: All I want is that professor to move me into the next phase of my journey toward my degree.
0: Bulldogs Live with Kirby tonight and JD at 7:06. And Jeff will join us in 1 hour as we talk about the game coming up this weekend and his debut behind the microphone for radio play-by-play. All right, Logan, are you ready for those lead-off emails? Let's see what we got.
18: Mail.
0: Hey, Dr. Clay down in South Florida. Dr. Clay in Delray Beach says good Thursday morning to the David Lee Byron and Peter Coleman of Sports Radio. On this Thursday morning, where the Braves and Phillies are in a battle for the NL East, and it's time to get nervous due to the Phillies being in the Braves' shadows, why not Byron and Coleman? Byron composed this song for a 1980 movie called Times Square, yet it never made it into the movie. Later released by Helen Schneider and then covered by another artist named Rachel Sweet, this fourth version of the song was produced and released by this artist 44 years ago, 1982. So from the Get Nervous album, how about some Pat Benatar and Shadows of the Night? Love it. Love me some Pat Benatar.
1: What movie? I had to go back and read the email. He referenced a movie in there that didn't make it. What was the movie
0: called? It was called Times Square.
1: I only asked that because the official music video on YouTube that I'm playing this out of is very, like, cinematically produced, like fighter pilots. Does that have anything to do with Times Square? What was Times Square about?
0: I don't know. Two mismatched teenage runaways who escape a psychiatric hospital from the punk duo The Slee Sisters and stage rebellious. Form the punk duo The Slee Sisters and stage rebellious public stunts amplified by a charismatic radio DJ.
1: So I can tell you based on the movie poster that I'm looking at now of Times Square on IMDb, which, by the way, 6.6, that's not bad. It is not the video. The video for the music, the song we're listening to is just a...
0: Yeah, I remember that video.
1: It's like very, very highly produced.
0: Yeah.
1: Looks like they're fighting the Nazis, Dave.
0: Yeah, that's right. Yeah, like fighter pilots and flight jacket things and stuff like that.
1: Times Square. Probably not going to go search it, but...
0: Yeah.
1: And, yeah.
0: We'll just take IMDb's word for it.
1: 6.6.
0: You're reading live an email from Delray Beach, where the roads of South Florida just became safer for the next 5 years.
1: That's a good point.
0: Safer for the next 5 years because no Eldrick Tunt Woods will be driving down there. At least he's not supposed to.
1: Yeah, mistakes can be made. People can find themselves in bad situations they shouldn't have gotten themselves in. But when it becomes repetitive, that's when you take what you already have a problem with to saying this is a threat to humanity. Let's go ahead and get him off the street. So
0: I saw more tiger and driver jokes yesterday than I'd seen in a long time.
1: I think this was on the morning news I was listening to on the way in. They were actually being serious about this. This was not a joke. But like, I don't know the answer to this. A lot of country clubs, assuming Tiger's going to play some golf in the next 5 years, like not on the PGA, but on his own time, can he get a golf cart? I know that's silly to like say, but can you get a golf cart? I've never been asked for my driver's license before I got a golf cart. I'll just say that.
0: The thing is, I guess you have to be a certain age, but I don't know that they always check to see if you have a driver's license.
1: I know this, that when I worked at a country club in high school, one of the areas in the very back of the course, you had to cross a main road to get to the next hole, like an actual crossing there.
0: Yeah.
1: And there was an instance where a member was a little bit sloshed up more than he should have been, Dave, and got in trouble on that main road on that golf cart. Let's just leave it at that.
0: Mm-hmm.
1: So there are rules about being in a golf cart, but I don't think having a valid driver's license while sober, mind you, is one of those rules on a golf course.
0: That's a good question.
1: But if you're acting the fool and you're crossing the main road,

0: day, but gaining a game on the Phillies could not have been more perfect timing. The bullpen is usually torched anyway, so the weather aided getting Grant Holmes out before the blow-up inning worked in the Braves' favor. Sean Murphy's homer preceded by a walk. Ronald Acuna's homer preceded by a walk. Austin Riley's two RBI single preceded by a walk and a double. And Sean Murphy's RBI single was preceded by a walk. Walks are rallies, too.
1: Is that tattooed on Clay, you think?
0: I think so.
1: Probably is. Yeah. Love something in this world like Clay loves a walk.
0: Walks are poison. And walks are rallies, too.
1: I'm not ready to hand Sean Murphy any awards just yet, but you cannot deny his turnaround these past 10 or 12 games.
0: Absolutely.
1: And it's coming at a very, very, very good time.
0: Even Hassan got another hit yesterday. 1 for 3.
1: Again,
0: and a walk.
1: Not ready to hand out awards.
0: Nope. 120 never looked so good. Murphy, Austin Riley, and Acuna having big hits in one game are all the what-ifs of the Braves. What we hope they can be versus what they actually are. Sean Murphy currently at a 242 BA batting average, not Brandon Adams, with a career BA of 228. So the numbers say he will cool off to his normal BA, said in jest. Chat DVT stat of the day. After going 6 for his first 79 ABs, that's at-bats, not Antonio Banderas, $20 million man, pinch hitter extraordinaire, H.S. Kim is 6 for his last 16. That comes out to a 375 average, 6 for his last 16. That's what gets you to 120. Chat DVT question of the day. You get to choose one of the following three teams to lose this weekend: Notre Dame, Miami, or LSU. Not who do you think will lose, but you get to choose one and they will lose. Who are you choosing? Point? Between Notre Dame, Miami, and LSU.
1: Who's Miami playing? I've already forgotten.
0: Miami is playing in the, let's see, what the Canes are playing Friday tomorrow night. Stanford.
1: That would be a really bad loss on the road at Stanford. I know it's on the road. I don't care. I know it's West Coast. I don't care.
0: Miami minus 24 and a half.
1: Stanford sucks is what I'm saying. So here's what I would say. I'm already tired of the Miami hype. Give me Stanford to win or Miami to lose. That's my option, my answer for that Clay.
0: Notre Dame could lose to Wisconsin. What would that do for you? That would be a tough one for Notre Dame. They don't have a lot of wiggle room. If they lose once, they'll get in the playoff. If they lose twice, they might be on the bubble. So that would be a tough one. Now, if LSU lost, Clemson Andy wins. Now, for some of us, it's, that means Clemson would win. But it also means Clemson Andy would win, and I don't have a problem with that. So, yeah, those are some good thoughts.
1: That makes one of us. I'm kidding. I love Clemson Andy, but I don't think about Clemson Andy when I root against Clemson.
0: The Lane Kiffin LSU situation has taken on the feel of the $5 million man, should be T-by-T grad assistant Bartholomew Stanton. It feels dirty. Virtually everyone is against it, and the only people who think they're right is LSU. One day closer to kickoff. Go Dogs. Dr. Clay.
1: A conversation that has come up on this show more than once is what SEC team do you not hate, and you kind of find yourself like, yeah, they're kind of cool. I'd root for them over a lot of other SEC teams, and LSU has been a common answer for Georgia fans. I think that notion is changing very, very fast before our eyes. They are becoming the villain of college football. Lane Kiffin doing Lane Kiffin things. We all knew it was going to be something down there, but at the rate at which it's going, I don't know anybody that's like, oh, yeah, LSU's kind of cool. I hope they win over this and this and this. Everybody's wanting them to crash and burn right now.
0: Mm-hmm.
1: And if it happens this weekend or next, their schedule is brutal. We've gone over it before. They are, after Clemson, they'll get Louisiana Tech, but that major game at Ole Miss, and they've got Texas A&M. I think at Auburn's not a gimme either for this year's LSU. But how about the last three games, or the three games in November, Alabama, Texas, at Tennessee? in a 3-week stretch. I mean,

0: LSU is going to lose some games this year. They're not going to run the table. I can guarantee you that. But as soon as they do, whether that's Clemson this weekend, at Ole Miss, Texas A&M, whatever, watch how the nation reacts to that. It's going to be a little celebration.
1: Dabo's been a little bit of a voice of reason, which is kind of scary. But his comments this week were good. So, yeah, give me those Tigers Saturday night. And as he said yesterday, no pun intended, we just stay in our lane. Which is such a Dabo thing to say, Tyler. But I'll take that either way. But LSU is also, because of what they're doing, they're kind of also helping expose a lot of these crazy things that are going on right now in college football. The problem is everybody can just go find a judge to rule in their favor.
0: Well, I guess today's actually a big day. I don't know what time this hearing is, whatever it is, but the SEC is supposed to stand up in front of a judge and vehemently defend itself and try to get a ruling in their favor. And maybe they do, maybe they don't. I have no idea. But I guess before today is over, you will get the answer of will Lane Kiffin play former NFL players or not on the roster? Because he claims he's just waiting until the SEC or the legalese all shakes out. Well, today's the day it's supposed to get a final verdict, final ruling, whatever I'm trying to say.
1: Yeah.
0: Again, I don't have a law degree. I feel like I have a minor in legal studies right now, but I'm very out of my lane when it comes to all this legal talk. But I know this, today we'll get some answers as to what it's going to look like. And if the judge does not rule in the SEC's favor, you're going to get these players on the field this Saturday night for LSU, and that's going to piss off a lot of people. I know that much. Even if it is a judge ruling, it's still going to tick off a lot of people. That's not just going to go away because of what the judge says. Because like you said, it's just a Baton Rouge judge that probably has season tickets on the 50-yard line in Baton Rouge.
1: Mm-hmm. Go Tiger. Thank you very much, Dr. Clay. Moving on.
2: You've got mail.
1: Hey, it's Tony in Winder, who says 2 days till kickoff. Happy Richard LeCount Day.
0: He was a big part of ushering in the Kirby Smart era. Mm-hmm. In fact, he was the first commitment to Kirby Smart after the hiring of Kirby Smart. The first one to stand up and say, I want to be a Georgia Bulldog
1: after
0: Kirby was Richard LeCount. And he was just a character. I think if you got Kirby to speak candidly about his favorite players he's coached at Georgia, I think there'd be some stories about Richard LeCount. They seem to really, really just mesh well, man.
1: Tony says the NBA took 5 first-round draft picks, $30 million, and suspended the Clippers owner for a year for cheating. Hey, college football, see what happens when you actually have someone in charge. Well, now the Clippers just need to go find a judge to overrule it.
0: Here's the problem, Dave. There's no Clippers fans out there, and the judges are all Lakers fans.
1: That's right. They can't find one.
0: They're not going to get one in their favor.
1: Yeah, they lost 5 first-round draft picks from, 28, 29, 30, 28 through 32 or something. Although they'll get a couple of them back, I think. But still, that's a hefty fine.
0: If you had to pick one franchise of the big 3 sports, or big 4, mm-hmm. I'm not trying to say, the big 4 sports, to ask yourself, why are they still where they are? I think the Clippers are my answer. Why do you want to be in the shadow of the Lakers constantly? I don't know what their fan base looks like. There are Clipper fans. But to me, they are just always going to be little bro second fiddle to everything Lakers in that area. Go somewhere else.
1: Yeah.
0: There are other cities that would love to have you. I don't know why they're still in Los Angeles. I know they were San Diego many, many years ago, moved to L.A.
1: Yeah.
0: But it's
1: they
0: just
1: could
0: a
1: move back to San Diego, although that wouldn't be probably a big thing there, because or it wouldn't be in their best interest. There's a huge difference between being the San Diego Clippers and the L.A. Clippers. Mm-hmm. Just ask the Chargers. But still, I don't know. They do seem like the little bro.
0: I just love that Tony Gwynn was drafted by the Clippers and the Padres in the same day. The San Diego Clippers and the San Diego Padres in the same day. Top that, Bo Jackson or anybody
1: else. Yeah, man. Let's see here. With Saturday's game a streaming-only game, does anyone know why they picked a 3 o'clock kickoff time? We've asked that before, and I can't remember what the answer was.
0: I think Alan was very honest about it. It's a good window to give fans a little extra time to have some tail. Look, you can't assume there's going to be a heat wave like we have right now. We've had comfortable. We know it's going to be hot. But this is a special kind of hot we're getting this weekend that nobody foresaw coming. If Georgia could schedule this 2 days ago, they may consider a night game just for safety reasons. But what's done is done. But I think Allen has told us it's a good window for an opening game. Get a lot of people back on campus. Give them a little extra time to enjoy the day.
1: Tony says, y'all are right. Cooling towels are game changers.
0: Yes.
1: We've been to many softball and baseball games in the heat and plenty of trips to Columbia, which is the hottest place on the planet. Start hydrating yourself today. Dr. Gordon mentioned that too, or somebody did. Maybe it wasn't Dr. Gordon, but someone said hydrating doesn't start Saturday morning. It needs to start days ahead.
0: Yeah, that was Dr. Gordon.
1: Yeah, he did say that. Okay.
0: Get ice watered up, man.
1: Yeah.
0: Electrolytes and all kind of
1: start
0: stuff.
1: Start now.
0: But that towel we suggested, bring it with you. It doesn't have to be the cold drinking water. Take it to the bathroom. Run it under the sink. Just get the towel wet. Throw it over your neck, and then it's a world of difference, man. You're still going to be hot. It doesn't mean it's going to be 60 degrees in your seat, but it's going to help you if you have a cold or just a wet towel on your neck.
1: Agreed.
0: Make it happen.
1: Tony says, I'm fine with having a dress code for any game, but the announcement yesterday was a little bit of a gear grinder for me personally. Technically, what George is doing for which game was it? The Oklahoma game? Is that the one you said? Yeah. It's not a stripe out. Striping means alternating sections between colors. What we're doing is actually color blocking. I know this is a me problem, and I'll be participating as instructed. Sounds like Tony just needed to get that off his chest.
0: If you need to start a rally at the Arch to let people know this is color blocking, not striping, we'll join you.
1: We'll get the word out
0: for you. We'll get the LLC to come stand with you and say,
1: hey. Because William will be on that, too.
0: Hey, I want to let y'all know this isn't striping.
1: Yeah. We're going
0: to
1: be striping for the bye week. No. We're color blocking for the bye week, for the off week.
0: Here's what I would counter, and this is what Alan Thomas would tell you, Tony. And by the way, we love you. You know that. Alan would say, what is the official term for the red, white, and black? It's like the three stripe. I'm sorry, I'm drawing a blank right now. There's an actual like trademark term that Georgia calls it, the stripe.
1: Uh-huh.
0: That's why it's the striping out, because it is the Georgia stripes that we're throwing out.
1: Yeah.
0: There. So there you go.
1: Maybe that'll make you feel better, Tony.
0: Yeah, maybe that'll make you feel better.
1: Yeah, knowing that. And Tony says, if Dr. Clay ever shows up to an LLC event, I know he'll be wearing a shirt that says walks are rallies too.
0: He just got it tattooed on his chest. He doesn't need to wear a shirt.
1: Absolutely. Totally agree. All right. Thank you very much, Tony. We appreciate that. Batting third.
2: You've got mail.
1: It's Todd, our man, T.A., who says, good morning. Hey, the Braves picked up a game on the Phillies and now have a 4-game lead before the critical series begins Friday night. I didn't get to watch or listen to the game, but a 9-0 win, always excellent to look at in the box score for a Braves victory. Yeah, I like a 9-0 victory. Mm-hmm. I believe if a team forfeits a game in baseball, the score is 9-0.
0: I think so.
1: So did the Nationals forfeit yesterday? No, the Braves just scored 9 runs. Also, the Arizona pitchers shut out the Phillies 1-0. Yes, they did.
0: So we did the math earlier this morning. The Braves are 5-1 against the Phillies so far this year. There are 13 total games played. So the magic number in my mind is obviously 7. We need to win 2 of the next 7 games against the Phillies. That would go ahead and lock in that tiebreaker. Of course, I'd rather just win the division by 4 or 5 games and not get to a tiebreaker, but it's really important in the next 7 games, 4 at Philadelphia, 3 in Atlanta, that the Braves win at least 2 of those to lock in that tiebreaker. I will think about that a lot this weekend.
1: I think we can do that.
0: I would love to win the series. That would go a really long way. But just win 2 of the next 7, and you got that in your pocket if needed.
1: I think they can do it. Todd says, I read the Athens indoor football team has been named the Crush. I bet a lot of Georgia fans wish that Saturday's game was being played indoors. That's a good call. Sanford Stadium might see a mass exodus in the third quarter Saturday. The forecast for a real feel is for 103 degrees. Yowza. That is kind of funny, though. Could they just maybe have a lottery and play the game indoors.
0: You've got the House of Pain.
1: That's right.
0: Is that what you're referring to?
1: I think he's talking about downtown.
0: Yeah, I mean, it's 50-yard field.
1: Yeah.
0: It'd be different.
1: Yeah.
0: Just play indoors.
1: Yeah, play at the House of Pain.
0: I'd say that's advantage Tennessee Tech, Tennessee State, if you play it at the Aikens Ford. But yeah, play to the House of Pain. Let the biggest donors just line the sidelines and just have at it, man. I still like our idea yesterday that Tony, what about the third quarter? We have a firefighting plane come over and just douse the stadium with all that like water that you're carrying around.
1: Mm-hmm.
0: Just let them know it's coming. Hey, if you don't want to get doused with water, head to the tunnels now. But otherwise, keep your seats. The fire plane is coming.
1: Yep,
0: here it is. I think the players would love it.
1: It's now number two, DeMario Minter days until kickoff. How about that?
0: There's a name for you.
1: A great number two song in 1984. What's Love Got to Do with It by Tina Turner. I saw Tina Turner on tour with Bryan Adams around that time when I was in the Air Force over in Germany. Todd, thank you for your service, my
0: Absolutely.
1: Man. Absolutely. And speaking of concerts, I wish I could have gotten tickets to one of the Athens, Georgia Inside Out shows. The 40 Watt website shows sold out. Have a terrific Thursday. We appreciate you, Todd.
0: Yeah, there's a very, honestly, it's before my kind of time in Athens, but yeah. For an older generation than me, it looks like an incredibly nostalgic show they're putting together over the 40 Watt.
1: I got tickets.
0: Did you really?
1: For the Thursday show, Good. Dream So Real.
0: Good.
1: I'm excited.
0: When is that?
1: Thursday, December 3rd.
0: Yeah, that'll be fun.
1: Yeah.
0: That'll be the Thursday before the SEC mm-hmm. championship game.
1: Exactly. Exactly.
0: Try to get the lineup here so I can tell you who all is going to be there.
1: Because it's, like you said, it's two different nights.
0: So Love Tractors, Armistead Welford with special VIP guests, the Kilkenny Cats.
1: Yep.
0: The New Q Review featuring members of the Barbecue Killers with special guests. I like the sound of that. Bob Hay is going to perform some Squalls songs.
1: Mm-hmm.
0: Plus a Dexter Romber, and I'm butchering this, I'm sorry.
1: That's all right.
0: Tribute with Henry Cash and Seth Carolina from Straw Caller. That may be one. This one doesn't mention Dream So Real, but they are doing one of the nights.
1: The Thursday
0: they?
1: Night.
0: Okay, I just read Friday. You're right.
1: Yeah, yeah. So that was the Friday lineup. Mm-hmm. Okay. They're on the Thursday
0: Let's
1: lineup.
0: See if I can find the Thursday lineup.
1: But they were
0: still
1: on the original. I think they jumped on or they got added on to the Thursday show, I think, or however that works. I'm not positive. That could be fake news.
0: A little bit hard to find the full lineup, but it looks pretty sweet.
1: Well, here, while we're at it, let's make sure we get it before we move on.
0: I know. I'm sorry. I'm getting a bunch of night two, but I'm not getting the night one for some reason. Give me night one, please.
1: Give me Bobby Knight Ranger.
0: There we go.
1: Give me, let's see, it was if you went to the 40 Watt Club and clicked on the schedule and then scrolled all the way down, they had it on there. Let's see here.
0: All right, here we go.
1: Still so scrolling. All right, here
0: night,
1: it is.
0: Night one, Dream So Real with former DSR, Dream So Real guitarist, Peter Stroud. You see, would you work with Sheryl Crow?
1: Yeah,
0: Sheryl Crow in the.
1: Yeah.
0: Anyway, you can go ahead. Pylon Reenactment Society. Yeah.
1: With special appearances by Pylon members Curtis Crow and Michael Lahufsky, plus Bob Hay of the Squalls. Oh, they got Bob going both nights. Didn't you mention him earlier?
0: Looks like it.
1: And then you've got Kilkenny Cats, Time Toy, and special guest Is Aught Gap. I don't remember that one. But anyway.
0: Yeah. Why do I think there's a 350% chance that David Barbie's going to be at the show? Or that he has something to do with putting
1: it
0: together.
1: He couldn't get tickets either.
0: Sorry, David.
1: It got sold out before he jumped
0: you
1: in.
0: He didn't make the list.
1: Maybe he knows somebody. I don't know.
0: We'll find out. I love this town. I love the music history. I mean, this is definitely for a different generation than me, but it's going to be awesome for anybody that has that nostalgia.
1: People of my era, would be fired up.
0: Absolutely.
1: Yeah. Maybe if we're lucky... Maybe I could get Trent Allen to jump on with us for a few minutes and talk about it a little bit, too, of Dream So Real. Let's see here. And by the way, thank you. There's Dream So Real, Asparagus Williams walk-up song. All right, let's see here. Did that get everything there for Todd? I think it did. Thank you, Todd. Let's see here. One more before we break.
2: Mail.
1: This is from Mike. It says, good morning, gentlemen. Oh, different Mike.
0: That's okay. It's a different mic.
1: Yeah, different mic.
0: Man, my bad. Sorry, Mike.
1: But I like hearing that. It's a different mic. And by the way, we love you too.
0: We love all mics.
1: That's right. Good morning, gentlemen. September 5th, 2015, the game that got stopped early because of the heat. I remember it well. They stopped the game with about 9 minutes left. So many fans were waving heat exhaustion having heat exhaustion. It was a nightmare. I think the next year is when they started having that free filtered ice water.
0: It was a combination. You're right. You're not wrong. It was part of the heat, but it was also like another lightning delay happened, and it was just going to create a situation where the already oppressive heat was going to make people sit in Sanford with like no kickoff, I don't know. It was just a bad situation. Long delays of unknown length.
1: Technically, it was halted because of lightning. Mm-hmm. But like Logan said, you're not wrong on the other stuff either. Georgia led Louisiana Monroe 51-14, and that ended up being the final score. But that was indeed September 5th, 2015, 11 years ago. Mm-hmm. And ironically, September 5th will be the kickoff date for this year.
0: I thought it was interesting. Was this on our conversation yesterday with Brandon Adams? Was he said one of the things he's interested in is will they play 60 minutes on Saturday?
1: Yeah, that came up.
0: I'm kind of with him. Whether we're talking a running clock or just, hey, let's call this thing. Or a shortened quarter. Sometimes they've done that. I've seen 12-minute quarters before.
1: Oh, yeah.
0: 10-minute quarters. Maybe. And look, this is God willing. Georgia's up by a whole lot of points. And the other team says, yeah, let's just shorten this thing.
1: No, if that's what it takes, then so be it.
0: I hate pickles. I hate pickled juice. But there'll be some pickled juice on the sidelines this weekend. I assure you of that. But that being said, I'm sure in your life, Dave, you've had a calf cramp. Have you ever had your calf muscle? That is one, we call it seeing the devil. If you don't believe in the devil, have a calf cramp. That is the devil inside of you right there. I will chug some pickle juice if that means that my calf cramp would go away.
1: Mm-hmm.
0: That is one of the worst feelings on earth. When you see a very in shape professional or in this case amateur/professional athlete with a calf cramp, I kind of say a little prayer inside my mind for him. I know he's going to be okay, but my God, he's going through it right now, man. That is the worst. Makes me shiver thinking about it.
1: By the way, in that game, the Bulldogs again won 51-14. I think a game has to go 55 minutes to become official for betting purposes. I was trying to remember how long that game actually went. Was it 9 minutes? Let's see. They called it just under 10 minutes left. Yeah. So for some reason, I feel like that game did not technically, like we said, for Vegas purposes. Back then it was Vegas purposes. It did not count, even though it counted. Yeah.
0: Nick Chubb, 14-yard touchdown. Jeb Blazevich, there's a name for you, 15-yard touchdown. Keith Marshall, 3-yard touchdown. Nick Chubb, 23-yard touchdown. Sony Michel, 31-yard receiving touchdown. Yep. Malcolm Mitchell, 28-yard touchdown. And finally, Keith Marshall, 2-yard touchdown. There's some names for you.
1: Mm-hmm. It's fun looking at those old box scores. Because you don't get, how many, let's see, the Dogs, let's see, Aaron Davis had an interception.
0: He was an interception machine back in the day, man.
1: Number 35.
0: He won't go down as one of the Bulldog greats or anything, but he was reliable back in the day.
1: Do you think Sony's name will come up tomorrow with 1 day left?
0: I think it might. I think Sony's name is going to come up in the years to come when the Rose Bowl starts handing out its Hall of Fame members from 20 years ago.
1: He'll get hopefully an all-expenses-paid trip to Pasadena.
0: Mm-hmm.
1: That'd be pretty cool.
0: He'll definitely be in the Rose Bowl Hall of Fame, but they don't do it until like 20, 25 years after your game.
1: All right.
0: He'll get there.
1: It's 7:40.
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0: you tell me if I made a mistake here. I'm just realizing that the number two song in 1980 was Another Brick in the Wall Part 2. Am I playing Part 1?
1: That's what it's called.
0: That's just the name of it. Okay. So I don't need to worry about a Part 1.
1: I think that's what it's called. Exposing every weakness, how the kid. Well, this was number two, this song?
0: Number two. Surprise. In the Billboard Year-End Hot 100 of 1980. Now, it was released in 79.
1: Okay.
0: Very recognizable song. It's a little bit odd here in the middle of it. Anyway, we are the morning show, 960 The Ref. 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Our countdown all the way back to the Thursday after Memorial Day when we said, hey, guys, don't look now, but we're 100 days until kickoff. Then all the music kind of changed up. We had rhyme and reason for everything we played. Now we're down to just two. I said this earlier this week. On Tuesday of next week, after we get back in the studio, I have no reason to play any song other than just what I want to play. That's going to feel weird. We've always had like
1: a back to normal.
0: We've had some guardrails I've been playing with right now.
1: 706-549-6000 on the Mission Construction Hotline. All right, we have somebody on hold, so quit calling. I mean, yeah, somebody. Quit calling.
0: The line somebody is on full. Hold. We are working on that, we promise you. We're very sorry.
1: Yeah. All right, let's see what we got.
0: Mission Construction Hotline, 706-549-6000. It's been a hot minute since we've heard from this individual. Floyd, the Zeppelin, all going in the same segment, and our man Kevin Marable back on the phone. Kevin, very good to hear your voice, man. How you been?
2: I've been good. How about y'all guys?
0: We're doing ready. Okay? Ready for kickoff. Good. When you're calling again, yeah, that means the three for all's back on. I think things are pretty good in our world right now. Hope you are.
1: Ran into Kevin at some point this summer. When was that? A month or so ago. He was heading into the Chick-fil-A out there on the Atlanta Highway. It was good to see you, Kevin.
2: The King Man was getting a pup cup.
1: Oh, yeah, that's right. He was. Good, he was in a good mood.
0: Yeah. There's one of those coming Ringo's way later today, too.
1: Yeah, man. I promise you. Absolutely.
2: You know, I'm in customer service, and so I go to people's houses and stuff, and, you know, they have pets and stuff, and so sometimes I'll stop by Chick-fil-A and get a pup cup, and one of the managers there said, if you just want a pup cup for yourself, just ask for it.
0: I've had that thought. Look, when I'm watching Ringo scour down some whipped cream, that's what a pup cup is, at least from Chick-fil-A, whipped cream. I'm all about a cup of whipped cream.
1: Heck yeah. Sometimes one of my fingers accidentally gets in there before I hand it to Kingsley. And, well, you know, I got.
0: He hates that.
1: Exactly, exactly. So, yeah, that was good seeing you. Well, Kevin, lay some winners on us, my man.
2: Okay. I'm going to take, I know this is not a positive thing, but I'm going to take the Lane Train.
1: Okay. You are, let's see. Rodney took LSU earlier, right?
0: I think so.
1: Yeah, so you and Rodney both get LSU minus 10.
0: Look, man, as much as I think the world is kind of at this point rooting against LSU, that is Baton Rouge at night, and it's also a pretty good LSU team against a kind of redeveloping Clemson team. I think that's a good pick, Kevin.
2: And then I'm going to take Ole Miss.
1: The former Lane Train. The Ole Miss Rebels. That's right. Taking on Louisville Nashville. And Ole Miss is minus 7 for this game. So they're a 7-point favorite. All right. Who else do you like? Who's your third winner?
2: Give me SMU.
1: SMU. Monday Night Football. Dun, dun, dun, dun, dun, dun, dun, dun. SMU at Florida State. SMU, the 3-point favorite. We got you locked in, my man.
2: I mean, they're all winners right there.
1: All winners. And by the way, you're like the games that we're all going to be watching. So there's that, too.
2: Yes.
1: Excellent.
2: Yes.
1: All right, buddy.
2: Well, I will see y'all in the heat on Saturday.
1: All right, my man. Get you one of those towels. Right.
0: Stay through the angel tag.
1: Yep. That's right. Go Dogs.
0: See you, Kevin.
1: Angel tag.
0: Yeah, man. Stay through the angel tag. I feel like yesterday's conversations with Mark, Powdertown Mark, now residing in Athens, like, look, that was a great 4 hours. But I learned multiple things, and I kind of feel like I should have known in the past about the Redcoats, and now the jackets. Now I know. I told the missus that last night. I was like, "Do you know why they're called the Redcoats?" No, I don't. Because it's the polar opposite of yellow jacket. And that's like, she's kind of, interesting.
1: I know.
0: I don't think she was as impressed as I was, but she still learned it just like I did yesterday.
1: My good buddy Gordo told me the same thing yesterday. He's like, "Oh, wow, the thing about the jackets." Mm-hmm. Good drop of knowledge.
0: Absolutely.
1: Yeah.
0: I'm trying to get to Florida State's page on the old Phil Steal here, because I'm just going to make a declaration real quick. I got
1: you have
0: go
1: to flip
0: them.
1: Through the ACC a lot farther than you used to to get to them.
0: But maybe not as far as I thought. They're actually right down the middle.
1: Yeah.
0: SMU is a really tough game Monday night. That's at Doak Campbell Stadium.
1: Mm-hmm.
0: Remember, they go to Alabama September 19th to return that home and home. Good for both teams for not canceling it. Virginia looked pretty good a couple of nights ago, beating up on NC State. They host Virginia October 3rd. At Louisville, October 9th. At Miami, October 17th. Clemson on Halloween. Boston College, Pitt, NC State, then the Gators to wrap things up. I'm going to make a declaration. Mike Norvell does not coach against the Gators on Black Friday, November 27th. I don't think he makes it through this season.
1: Hey, go ahead and spin the wheel. We can just knock Florida State out.
0: That makes sense to me.
1: Since we're going to have a quick little one-minute discussion on Florida State.
0: We're not the only ones going to knock out Florida State this year. Look, I know they got a win against New Mexico State a couple nights ago. They did not look good in the process. Their quarterback looked kind of lost out there. It just they're in for a rough year. I think they lose Monday night. What was the number on that?
1: SMU minus three.
0: Yeah, that sounds very good to me. I may look at that one myself, but I'd see SMU winning by a lot more than that. Alabama, I just don't see them going to Tuscaloosa. I know what you did to Bama last year. That was a good moment for you. 31-17 at Doak Campbell. You were back until you were no longer back. But I just look at this schedule, and Florida State is not going to survive this season, or Mike Norvell is not going to survive this season.
1: Now, the Phil Steele has Florida State number 25 in the power poll with an over-under of 6.5.
0: I know we're not supposed to overreact to games like New Mexico State. I just did not see a good football team on the field, top to bottom.
1: Well, you know, you see a lot of improvement from game one to game two. This will be Florida State's game two and SMU's game one. And the game is in Tallahatchie. So maybe those are a couple of things that favor the Seminoles, but still, they did not look great, impressive, whatever you want to call them, against New Mexico State.
0: Speaking of former Florida State quarterbacks, the young man at Western Kentucky that quarterbacked the Seminoles, he did not make the starting quarterback role for Western Kentucky.
1: So he'll be backing him up.
0: That was announced just a day or two ago.
1: What was his name again? Guy.
0: Blake something, or I'm drawing a blank now.
1: His name, I turn right to their page. His name is Brock Glenn.
0: Brock Glenn.
1: Yeah, that's
0: Brock got pushed around in that Orange Bowl a couple of years ago. He will not, barring injury or something unforeseen, he will not be starting between the hedges. A week from Saturday, it'll be another young man that finished the season last year as the starter.
1: I love it. All right, let's take a break, Logan. It's on the other side. We'll get to our... Actually, let's go ahead and do it right now. It's time for the Massey Law Injury and Recovery Report, brought to you by our main man, Ross Massey, your lawyer friend with a friendly experience and rate. And this is always a good thing for the injury report. Are you ready? Good stuff. We don't have whole lot to talk about right now.
0: It's slow right
1: now. Yes.
0: Now, if we could have the most boring injury report of the fall,
1: I think Ross would be fine with that.
0: Ross would be all about that, man. That's kind of the goal here. But
1: absolutely.
0: Yeah, we'll get some dings and some bruises as the season goes on. The injury recovery report, I would also encourage the Georgia fans, don't find yourself on the injury report on Saturday.
1: Yeah.
0: Use this moment to remind yourself to start hydrating and bring a towel to get wet and put on your neck and all these things. Avoid the injury report. I don't want to talk about you next Tuesday morning.
1: I did see where Dodgers manager Dave Roberts said he plans to have a conversation with their training staff and Shohei Ohtani, who is showing some signs of just being physically beat a little bit. They may give him a day off.
0: A day off?
1: What? That's That's interesting. All right, now we need a break. It's 7:54.
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10: Like a rhinestone cowboy.
1: What year?
0: This year was 1975, I believe.
1: Heyo.
0: I almost played the 1973 song, but we're going to save that for the 9 o'clock rejoin as we enter Bill Shanks into the conversation.
1: Uh-oh. All right. That's what we'll do.
0: So look forward to 1973 coming up.
1: All right, JD joining us next. You're about to hear his voice right now.
11: 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I'm Jeff Dantzler, and I'll be back with Bulldogs head coach Kirby Smart right after this.
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13: Kirby, dogs in Tennessee State, just 2 days away and with us under your watch. It's always about respect for the opponent and playing to a standard.
14: Yeah, we got to play to our standard. I mean, we always say the opponent is nameless and faceless. We don't care. We don't look at the scoreboard. We don't look at the temperature. We don't look in the stands. We're just trying to play to a standard, and that standard never changes.
13: All right, coming through preseason camp, how have you felt about the leadership development amongst your players on this team?
14: It's been good. They've responded well when challenged, and, you know, we've had good practices and good energy around practices, and I think they enjoy the game. And, you know, as long as you're getting better throughout the year and improving, that's all you can ask.
13: The competition in practice, that's something that you've talked about. That's where you really learn the guys who love playing football.
14: That's right. You got to compete to get better, and you know, it's so much better for you when you go against a good player and you go against somebody that challenges you. You can respond to that better when you get in games, when you've done it that way in practice.
13: That's a Kirby Smart Report, brought to you by Delta, the official airline of the Georgia Bulldogs. I'm Jeff Dantzler on the Georgia Bulldogs Sports Network.

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3: I'm David Johnston with a 960 The Ref Southern Sports Center. The Braves shut out the Nationals 9-0 in D.C. yesterday. The Braves snapping their two-game losing streak. The Braves got three-run homers from both Sean Murphy and Ronald Acuna, and they get the victory. With the Phillies losing to the Diamondbacks, the Braves' lead in the NL East is back to four games. And the Braves are off today. They'll take on the Phillies in Philadelphia tomorrow. It'll be the first of a four-game series. Georgia football, the Bulldogs open their season Saturday hosting Tennessee State, a 3 o'clock kickoff. Tech opens its season tonight hosting Colorado. 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
3: All right, it is indeed the morning show presented by Piedmont Orthopedics and Sports Medicine, the official healthcare provider of the Georgia Bulldogs. Dave and Logan along with you. We'll have University Tires Bulldog Friday night, 6 to 8 tomorrow night. Me and Chip will be over at Loco's on the west side, Timothy Road. Look forward to seeing a bunch of folks there. The LLC, I know, will be coming in hot and coming in strong, and we do appreciate that.
11: Always well represented wherever they go.
3: Oh, yeah. Oh, yeah.
11: I don't know if this song will drop the temperature any degrees on Saturday, but it'll make you feel good.
3: Oh, yeah.
11: There's no doubt about that.
3: Get your feels.
11: So it'll get your feels going.
3: Of course, Saturday, the game at 3 o'clock. And then Bulldog Brunch, by the way, Sunday. I've gotten this question more than I think any question I've been asked over the last couple of months. Who's hosting the Bulldog Brunch? And it's like, yeah, JD will still be doing that along with Kevin and Eric Zier. Speak it up, JD. Bulldogs live tonight with Kirby. That'll be at 7:06. Suggested by Matthew Kaminsky. A little, now is it going to be Dancing Queen? Oh, by the way, we also have Annika here in the studio with us. Good morning, young lady.
12: Good morning.
3: But, JD, are you wanting Dancing Queen or Tiny Dancer for that walk-up song, or do you have something else in mind?
13: Those are two of my favorite songs of all time. You know, hey, anything, they both roll in that yacht rock genre there, too. So either one of those is perfectly acceptable. It's glad to be with y'all this hour. It's fantastic. Annika, track me down. I owe you $40 for helping with Albus and Hermie and my mom when I was in Milledgeville. So Annika and her roommate Mallory have been a great help when I've had to hit the road. when Albus and Hermie are over at Camp Grandma. So she's a crowd pleaser for
3: so
13: sure.
3: When she hits you up for the $40, that means all of Athens knows that you really owe her $40. You can't dispute it. Yeah.
13: No, I mean, Annika can tell you, I texted her first, like, hey, where are you? I gotta pay you. So, no, they did
3: a great job.
12: I just checked my messages. I did have a text from Jeff asking to see me today.
13: It reminds me when, Dave, I'm not going to say who, but Trey sent me and Dave a text one time, and it said, do you know X person? And it's like Dave and I looked at each other and go, that's probably not good. And Dave goes, yeah, usually when somebody asks you if you know so-and-so, they're not calling to say, hey, that guy wants to give you $1,000.
3: Exactly. It doesn't usually work that way. Not at all. Well, JD, 2 days before your big debut, how you feeling?
13: I'm excited. I'm excited for you. It's going to be your voice that's welcoming the Bulldog
3: Nation. I'm excited too.
13: I know, to our first Georgia football show. We really do have a great team. And hey, you talk about things, I guess, well, there are probably a few we would have had to edit out, but what would have been a great broadcast when you, Kevin, and I called the scrimmage 2 weeks ago. My gosh, that was so much fun.
3: Some things were said that only the three of us and Road Dog could hear, I guess.
13: And it was, they were crowd pleased.
3: to say the least. I guess a big story, though, for Saturday is going to be the heat. And it's going to be tough for a lot of folks. And you don't want people to just keel over because of the heat. You certainly got to take measures to make sure that you are okay. But I know a lot of folks have been asking us about that, and I'm sure you're getting that question too.
13: Yes, indeed. In fact, on the Brooks Bulletin, I just did with Josh, and he brought up, he goes, like the players, you got to start hydrating like literally today.
3: Now.
13: And I heard y'all talking about earlier, yes, you know, bring in a towel, you know, just to help keep yourself cool, to wipe off the back of the neck. And another one of the million great things that Josh has done, and he said, probably my most popular decision was freezing concession prices.
3: Yeah.
13: I said, yeah. And he is just the best. And you can bring in a water bottle, and there are refilling stations for your water bottle. So, but it also goes back, drink plenty of water, drink plenty of whatever it is, your Powerade, your Gatorade, whatever it is, just over the next couple of days. And you just know it's going to be hot. You know, it's funny, these games, I think through the years, like Clemson 2014, the Buffalo game in 2012, that were really, really hot. Those are the ones that you know what you're getting. It's early September.
3: Yeah.
13: The ones that have kind of jumped on me were like the game at Bama in 02, Kirby's third year, second year of the dynasty. We played Vandy, I believe it was October 13th, and it was as hot as it was for like the Murray State game back in early September. When that calendar moves to October, you feel like it's going to cool off. Those are the ones that can jump out and get me, because your body just doesn't think, like, well, there's no way it's going to be this hot. Whereas this, it's Labor Day weekend. You just know it's going to be hot. Just be prepared.
3: I went back and looked. I'll throw this out to all of y'all. The hottest game that I think temperature-wise, do you have a guess as to what you think it is in Georgia history? It was not in Athens.
13: Well, was it technically the one at Arizona State?
3: Yes. It was technically. I looked back, and they said the game time temperature was 99 degrees.
11: I saw something this week. Y'all can fact check this. I think the hottest Sanford kickoff, was it Baylor in the 70s, I think, came in at like 99 or something
3: like
11: that.
3: Does that sound right, Jeff?
13: That would have been 73 or 78.
3: Mm-hmm. Yeah, one of those. That's what they're saying was the hottest Athens kickoff.
13: I'll tell you, for me, the hottest one I remember, and I always love this, we'll talk about it, when you see the actual temperature, we always look at this in the feels like. To me, whatever the feels like is the temperature.
3: Thank you.
13: I think for that Buffalo game in 2012 might take the cake for me.
3: How bad was the Clemson game up there in
13: 03?
3: 03.
13: Brutal.
3: Yeah.
13: Brutal. And they ran out of ice in like the middle of the second quarter. But again, that was one I'll say this. You knew it was a Saturday. That game might have been August 30th, August 31st. You knew, and the game kicked at noon. It's just going to be blazing hot. So you're, to me, mentally, psychologically, you're ready for it. That one didn't bother me all that much. The like I said, it's the ones when you get that sneaky hot game in early to mid-October that can really jump up on you.
3: Or the opposite, when it's a lot colder than you think it's going to be and you're not dressed for it.
13: Yeah. We've had some Auburn games, you know, that have kicked at, say, 3:30 or so. It's not that bad. And then all of a sudden, the lights go down. As we like to say, during baseball season, DJ, those early season, when that old orange ball in the sky goes down.
3: That's right.
13: It can cool off quick.
3: That's right. No doubt.
11: Well, Jeff, congrats on the new role. We're excited to hear you call a lot of Georgia Bulldog wins. Let me ask you this. Working with John Stinchcomb, our listeners know John very well. We hear him a lot on Dog Nation Daily with Brandon Adams.
3: Never heard of him.
11: We're excited to hear the old Stinch with you guys. But tell me a little bit about what did you guys do, or what have you and John done the past weeks and months since you've known this was going to be a thing, to kind of prepare with each other to get ready for this season and going forward?
13: We've talked a lot. Yeah, we've talked a lot. We've spoken a lot. We did a mock broadcast over at the football office, which was great. One of John's other side jobs, of course, the guy's brilliant. He does the preseason television for the Saints broadcast. It just does a phenomenal job. But John's just one of those guys. And you think about his resume: SEC champion, All-American, academic All-American, All-SEC, Super Bowl champion, Circle of Honor. He won all the fellowships, the postgraduate awards. He's done absolutely everything. Just like Matt, they are two of the most humble, just kind, also two of the wittiest people that I've ever met. And I mean, his resume is just unbelievable. And the other part about that, I kind of put my shoes in, not the golfer Tommy Aaron, but the true home run king's brother. John is a big part of our combined booth GPA of 6.01. So, did Tommy Aaron hit three homers? Is that right? The Hammer had 755.
3: We'll have to double check. We'll do a quick fact check, and we'll get to back to you on that.
13: If memory serves, I think that I might be
3: Logan's looking
13: off.
3: It up.
13: I know the 755, so I feel like I'm like, hey, between me and Stinch, man, we averaged a 3-0. I'm Tommy Aaron to his Hammer and Hank here.
11: Tommy Aaron smashed 13 career home runs.
13: Okay, so 768. Okay, so, hey, I did better than I thought.
3: That's right. Hey, and by the way, who's the smarter of the Stinchcombs? I guess it depends on which one of them.

0: 88,
1: yeah.
0: And that was Kirby's senior year. So I'll ask Kirby, not to give you a tough question here, but which Stinchcomb is smarter?
1: Yeah, just ask him that. And then he could say, this is from Annika in Athens. Which Stinchcomb is smarter? And see what
0: she
1: Kirby
0: could be
1: says.
0: Our Tyler, like for
1: That's right. That's right. Hey, Jeff, are you looking for anything specific on Saturday? I know the talk of this team is how are the receivers going to look, but are you looking for anything that you'd like to see on Saturday?
0: Yeah, I think so. I think that's one thing we all want to see. And I think at Georgia, maybe it just goes back to Herschel. We've got a little extra. You want to see how the freshmen look. So I think two freshman pass catchers you are going to see a lot of are Caden Prothrow and Craig Dandridge. I think those guys have got a chance to make an impact. And and obviously we feel great about this team, top to bottom, across the board. And I think the other thing, too, we want to see those younger players in the program, maybe those second-year guys, a guy like, to your point, the receivers that say Talon Taylor, who, they had those moments as a freshman, but now in the second year, do they get more steady? Do they get more consistent to really earn that increase in playing time there? So, and I just think it goes with everything, Dave. We're just all excited to get it going. And I do want to say, too, for Tennessee State, and I've been doing a lot of studying on them there, and I'm not trying to do a Coach Dooley Munson here. This is an improved football team. Okay, they had a bad year last year. It was Reggie Barlow's first year. He's a very good coach. Kirby's got a ton of respect for him. They were a pretty heavy underdog last Saturday to Jackson State. I think it was a 12-13-point line. They really should have won that game. They only lost by 2 points, and at the end, they got stopped in the red zone, and they just had a botched exchange on the snap hold deal, and it cost them. But they got a very good wide receiver, whose last name is Guy, who had 148 yards on 9 catches. Their quarterback is outstanding. He's a dual threat guy. He's a Division II transfer. So they've got some guys who are going to test us. And one of the things that Kirby had mentioned, and you see that not as much with the linemen, say, just because of the size and recruiting parameters, so they do have some big guys. But I brought up the receiver, and he said, you see that a lot. Guys just fall through the cracks, particularly at the skill positions. And, DJ, we see it in baseball a lot. And who knows, it might just be a deal. Maybe this guy's high school just didn't throw the ball a lot.
1: Yeah, that's a good point.
0: Yeah, you just don't know. So, anyway, the thing with Kirby, we're going to respect our opponent, and we're going to play to a standard.
1: That's why he's 0-9 ATS against FCS opponents. I think that says a lot.
2: Yeah.
0: There's no doubt. And what's the point? I had a friend of mine I was talking to. We were out walking our dogs this morning. And I said, I don't know. We're favored by 40 or something. He goes, well, how's the game going to go? And I said, I don't know. Like, just for example, last year we beat Charlotte the week before Tech 35-3. I thought, we probably could have predicted exactly how that game was going to go. Now, we're still – obviously, we're still pushing and we're still trying. We're still doing things out there. But he's not going out of his way to run up the score. There's too much respect for the opponent and these kids. And hopefully we're at a point where we played well enough to where, hey, we want to see how guys do. We want to keep playing the game the right way and run out the clock. When I think back to, and I'm not trying to bash Lane Kiffin here, I know it's a popular thing to do, but Mercer had a really good team 2 years ago. Did they make the quarters of the 1AA playoffs, won the Southern Conference? They're now former AD Jim Cole's a very good friend. And again, they go out to Ole Miss. And you guys can laugh. Ole Miss beat them like 82-7. It's just, Jim was telling me, he goes, they're chunking bombs and all this in the fourth quarter. You want your guys to play, but that's just not right.
1: Mm-mm. I agree. Speaking of, there could be some kind of ruling coming down from a judge today. I just wonder how all that's going to play out and who we're going to see on that LSU roster this weekend against Dabo.
0: Yeah, I know. Here's the thing. I think 99%

0: percent of us can agree on, whatever the rules may be, we have to have a set of rules that we play by. I don't care if it's the PGA Tour. I don't care if it's the NFL, Major League Baseball, whatever it is. We have to have rules and guidelines. There's no other sports entity where you just go out and just do whatever you want. So getting everybody, and that's where, to me, the key is with the schools saying, hey, we all get everything that's going on, but we have to have these rules and guidelines that we're going to go by, and as opposed to just having, you know, random judges in random places coming up with rules. And I mean, like, can you imagine the NFL if all of a sudden a judge just came in mid-November and said, well, no, this guy's suspension doesn't count. Or yes, it's legal for the Falcons to trade, if, say, if the Falcons are having a bad year, to trade Bijan Robinson to the Kansas City Chiefs for, you know, $10 million and then get him back next year. Yeah. Kind of like the European soccer does. Yeah, you cannot have that. You know, it's kind of like every coach would say too, we got to have a functioning timeline, like with the early signing and the portal coming before players announce their decision when they're going pro. And how many times have we talked about it? Can you imagine the NFL having free agency during the playoffs?
1: Well, you know, the thing we were talking about, you know, the Clippers got hit with a big penalty in the Kawhi Leonard thing, and they lose 5 first round draft picks over 6 years or something, $30 million. What if they just went to a judge and he's like, nah, right, we need to hang on. We need to hold on a minute and see how this plays out. You know, that kind of thing. And that's what it would be like. And it's just gotten
0: exactly
1: ridiculous.
0: Right. Well, and that's also where I'll go back to it. And Dave, we've talked about this a million times, but with the chaos and as Coach Dooley would say, the turbulent waters, the leadership we have at Georgia from the top of the state and the love for this place. And we're talking about Governor Kemp, David Dove, the head of the Board of Regents, Sam Holmes on the Board of Regents, former Governor Perdue, the Chancellor, President Moorhead, Josh Brooks, our Athletic Director, Kirby, and all of our great coaches. And for my money, everybody I just mentioned is the best in the universe at what they do. And we are the envy of collegiate athletics. And how about Chris Carr, another great Bulldog, his leadership, a tremendous letter that he wrote as well. So when you're talking about people like that who have just dedicated their lives, much of their lives and much of their love to the University of Georgia, that foundation that we have right now from that leadership, plus having the greatest alumni and fans in the world, you know, being a rock. You know, and I talked about this with Josh earlier this week. Sometimes when things are hard, it's hard to be looking forward. Well, because of that foundation that we have, we're able to look forward even during some pretty crazy times in college athletics. And, you know, we are, and obviously it's showing up on the gridiron, and it's not by coincidence there, Dave, but we are just living in just this golden era of Georgia athletics, and we are so blessed to have the leadership that we have now for our university.
2: And speaking of showing up on the gridiron, I absolutely love, Jeff, the structure and makeup of this 2026 roster of this Georgia football team. Look, a lot of fans, they get the mindset these days of mercenary rosters or out of control transfer portals. When I'm looking at this depth chart right now, there are so many upperclassmen on this team that are stars that were recruited out of high school by Kirby Smart and the University of Georgia, therefore developed here in Athens as well. We have a few transfers that we expect some impact from, but top to bottom, I just love this roster. I know that'll come up a lot in your conversations the weeks to come, won't it?
0: Oh, hey, man, you're exactly right. And, you know, to me, I kind of compare it, and you know, when Dave and I were coming up, when free agency really started hitting in baseball, for the great teams, and you saw it with the Yankees and the Braves in the 90s, you built from within and you plug the holes with free agency. Mm-hmm. So I think now in college football, that's the ultimate model. And it's about recruiting, it's about development, and it's about retention. And for the most part, you'd love to keep everybody, but 99% of the guys we really, really, really wanted to keep, we've been able to keep. And then when I start with this team, back to your point, Drew Bobo, Gunnar Stockton, Peyton Woodring, your center, your quarterback, and your kicker. You better trust those guys, and we do. They played a lot of football. Ernest Green at left tackle, Raylan Wilson at middle linebacker. We're talking about guys who played a lot of football. And on that defense, you know, somebody went through and said seven of our 11 starters, these guys who really – for like guys like Rusty who really follow the recruiting. So those guys, seven of our 11 were five stars. Mm. Well, they've been in the program. And then you look at a guy like Gabe Harris, who wasn't necessarily a five star, but who's just developed. What an SEC championship game he had. And, you know, I'll still go to the grave. Everybody gets injuries. It happens. I feel like if we'd had Gabe Harris and Drew Bobo, we'd have been, mm-hmm. I think we'd have beaten Ole Miss and we'd been playing for the national championship. But, you know, it's football. Those things happen, and those guys are back, and maybe that means we win it all this year. But no, I totally agree. This right, it's about the development, and it's about the long haul. And correct me if I'm wrong, even with a 12-team playoff, and we've just had it for 2 years, I believe, am I right, Georgia, Ohio State, and Oregon are the only three schools that have made it in each of the last 2 years. And we've been in four out of five, and it should be five straight. Mm-hmm.
1: Amen. Well, JD, thank you for taking some time. We do appreciate it. I know you got a lot on your plate and a lot of excitement, and a lot of folks we'll be listening in and excited about the call, and with you and with John, as we were talking to, looking forward to hearing you guys this weekend, and you're back on Bulldog Brunch on Sunday with Kevin and Z. So a lot going on for this Labor Day weekend. Oh, by the way, I was going to mention too, we were talking about the schedule. It sounds like, now this is not set in stone, but it sounds like this past weekend, not the one coming up in 2 days, but this past weekend, beginning next year, is pretty much going to be the standard start date for college football. So, like, week zero is kind of going away, and it's just going to be week one for everybody. So we talk about dealing with the heat. This is something that, moving forward, we're just going to have an extra Saturday to deal with. So that's just another thing on the calendar.
0: I'm guessing the reason for that is the way the calendar falls, that everybody wants two open
1: games. Exactly. That's what it is. Because the years, like the next time it would have naturally happened, what was it, Logan, 30 and 31, I think?
2: Yeah, 30, 31.
1: So mm-hmm. The next time it would have naturally happened, that's when I think the season will start on Labor Day weekend. Mm-hmm. So
0: it'll be interesting to see if some teams, and I know you like to save those for middle, late in the year.
1: Yeah.
0: If some teams might take that first open date, say week three or four, just during the heat of the season.
1: I know. I guess it's just the philosophy of the coaches and the training staffs and all that kind of stuff of how they want to handle it. But I think we're going to see just about everybody next year open on what would be like August 25th or whatever the date is.
0: Woo! the creep of the schedule.
1: I know.
0: What I think about with basketball, so I guess opening day is what, November 3rd, 2nd, whatever it is this year. And it used to start around Thanksgiving. And, you know, hopefully we're playing for and winning the national championship. Is it January 25th in Las Vegas? Heck, opening day for baseball is always that Valentine's weekend. Yeah. So it's amazing just the creep of the schedules and try and fix it in that calendar. But I think part of that, too, on the back end, and Kirby's even made reference to this, college football doesn't need to be ending on January 25th. I mean, to me, I'd always be a New Year's Day guy, or if you want to have the other big bowls on the first, have the title game be on the second. But the latest it needs to be is like that 8th, 9th, and 10th. As college football is a volume sport, and what makes it great are those days when you got 5, 6, 7 great games that everybody's locked in on. So maybe that moving it up a week will help manage that calendar some. But I do think a big key to getting the organization and the rules and everything that we've talked about is coming up with a more workable and effective timeline when it comes to recruiting and to the schedule.
1: I agree. And us dinosaurs, we still miss what New Year's Day used to be.
0: Sure. There's no doubt. But you know what? Here's
1: it's
0: the
1: not
0: thing.
1: The way anymore.
0: It's it's created a different off-season narrative, but we still cheer just as loud and get just as emotional in those game days as we ever did.
1: Yeah.
0: And again, that's just where we're so blessed with the I mean, really, there's been more, I guess, crazy things that have happened in college athletics the last 5 years, more change the last 5 years, more turmoil than there'd probably been in the previous 100 years combined. So again, for us to be able to do what we've done in this current landscape is an incredible testament to our leadership, to our alumni, to our student athletes, just top to bottom, everything that we love at Georgia that makes this place so special.
1: I got one more question for you, unless Logan, you had anything. This has nothing to do with...
0: You got me for the hour if you need me.
1: Well, that's very nice of you. We appreciate that. Here's the question. Earlier, Logan played the young lady who was talking about Nick Saban descending from heaven. I think Brain put a Stairway to Heaven behind it. Where did that? What was the start? Logan's gonna play here for a second.
2: We'll play the first like 10 seconds.
0: I don't want to hear that.
2: We'll take it out of your ear. We'll take it out of your ear.
1: But what was the genesis of that?
0: That was on their local, I guess, campus station when Saban got his statue put up.
1: Yeah.
0: And it was as if he had descended from the clouds of heaven. Which also does take me to, not that I have any desire to ever go to the Iron Bowl, but what if I could have transported myself in time to see something for about 10 seconds after the, to quote Al from Dadeville, the scam Newton when Auburn came back from 24 down in 2010 beat them 28-27. And some Auburn fan put a Cam Newton jersey on Bear Bryant's statue. I dream of genie, transported myself there just to see the incredulous looks on the face of the Alabama fans. It would have made for a lifetime. So can you imagine after they just get beat in that stunning fashion, and there's the Bear, and he's wearing a Cam Newton jersey.
1: That was epic. Just absolutely epic. I'm glad I remembered to ask you that, because we had talked about that in the 6 o'clock hour. And that was one of the things I said, Jeff will know.
2: And by the way, Annika just mentioned off air. What did you say, Annika? That $40 becomes $50 if not paid by Saturday. Is that what you said? Is that
0: what? Soprano.
1: Yeah, exactly.
2: She's tough but fair.
1: Tony Soprano, Annika.
2: Tough but fair.
0: That's a heavy VIG, 25%. Come on. So here's what Annika's going to do. I told her, I said, hey, after the show, I'll be out exercising, got to run a bunch here, so I'll come out in the studio, drop it off, whatever you need. What she's going to do is avoid that. And then,
1: you won't see her till Saturday.
0: With some brass knuckles and say, oh, no, those 220s don't cut it. I need 50. Come on.
1: That's right.
2: Jeff, the common advice for anybody in college is never graduate. There's no point. Stay there as long as you can. So what advice would you give Annika going into her senior year as the University of Georgia with her football take? You got the whole season, right?
3: So
2: what advice would you give her, Jeff?
0: Well, take your time and just enjoy every second. It really is the most special place in the world. And it can make you feel old at times, but it keeps you young. It always does. The energy around this town, and you could feel it when classes started back with Rush and with football coming. And I'll tell you, too, man, the soccer game here to get 25-4-33. I thought the timing of it was perfect. 2 weeks into football practice, 2 weeks before football season kicks off, you could feel the buzz and the vibe and the energy. There's just nothing like it. So just enjoy every second of this and do everything you can in the world. Even if when you graduate, you might not get to stay in Athens, but at some point to get yourself back here, because there's no place like it.
1: It's funny how all my buddies have kind of either moved back, are moving back, or have bought a place back in Athens.
0: No doubt.
1: It's crazy.
0: So here's the thing. you know, and Dave, you're probably in the same boat. People say, well, you guys could, y'all could sell your condo and make double or triple what you paid for it. Well, that sounds great, but where am I going to live then?
1: I know, right?
2: Exactly.
0: Then I'll have to pay double or triple for somebody else.
1: Exactly. Exactly. Well, J.D., thank you, my man. Did you have a
2: logo? I was going to throw something real quick. This is not football related, but Jeff, a couple months ago, I certainly appreciate you reaching out with the whole Ringo thing, and it goes without saying, I know that you know this, but it goes without saying, the University of Georgia Veterinary Hospital and that whole team are awesome. And I will give a specific shout out to Dr. Anna Leah Sullivan. She saved my dog's life, and she is an amazing, amazing individual. But I can't speak enough about the vet guys over there. And it was just a tough to do, but everybody's doing great, which is good news.
0: Well, that's great. I mean, it's one of those things that the vet school is amazing. And we are so blessed to have them here. In fact, I had a friend from Atlanta. Rob and Amy Sherrill, their little dog Coco, had suffered seizures and brought her over here yesterday, and she's back good to go.
2: Good.
0: And I'm very honored. Kevin and I'm using the air quotes here because you only got one celebrity, are the celebrity hosts for the Hawaii Doggo every August at the Georgia Theater that raises money for the vet school and for the Grace Foundation. And that gives money, like if you have an animal that needs a surgery and you don't have the funds for it, it'll pay a pretty good chunk of it.
2: Awesome.
0: So, and obviously the new, because I remember too, the old vet school next to the Coliseum, I remember like my freshman or sophomore year walking by and I thought I was hallucinating for a second. I left basketball practice. It was like, what? And I was like, oh my God, I'm looking at a zebra. I promise I hadn't had any beers. And I'm like, oh my God, it was a zebra from the Atlanta Zoo they had brought over from the vet school. And one of the vet techs, I guess, was a graduate student, was just out walking him around doing fine. But I mean, I seriously thought I was hallucinating. I'm like, oh my God, I just was with Coach Landers and Coach Durham, and now I'm seeing a zebra.
2: They're awesome. Can't say enough.
1: I feel like we had, the years, back in the day, we might have actually seen zebras downtown, but maybe they weren't zebras. Maybe they were something else. I don't know. That's a different story for a different day. Well, JD, I'll see you over there this weekend, and best of luck, not that you need it with everything, and we'll be really, really looking forward to hearing you and John on Saturday.
0: Well, can't wait to hear you and KB kick things off. It's going to be a lot of fun. And like we always say, I'll just leave you with this. Today we say it every year. It's Labor Day in the opener. Enjoy it, because it'll be Halloween in the Florida game and Thanksgiving in the Tech game before you know it.
1: I know.
0: It takes forever to get here. Then it just flies by.
1: It's absolutely crazy. Thank you, my man. We really appreciate it.
0: You guys are awesome. Thank y'all so much. And Annika, just in case, I'll have a hundo on me Saturday.
1: Yeah, that's how much you'll owe her by then.
2: No kidding.
1: If it gets to Sunday, you better look out.
0: I'm going to have a bodyguard.
1: That's right. Thank you, buddy.
0: All right, guys. Y'all the best. Thanks.
1: All right, thank you. JD. So, yeah, make sure you do not see him until Sunday.
2: Yeah, well, okay. Yeah. Jeff for a couple of days. So I didn't want to say this to Jeff, but it's come up in our casual conversation. I've had other people bring it up, too, that we all would love to hear Jeff's call that Thanksgiving if we get that 9 in a row over Tech.
1: I know that
2: would stress him out if you tell him that, but
1: I've already said it to him.
2: It's gonna,
1: I've already said it. By the way, JD, you'll be on the mic when, I didn't say if, I said when the dogs make it 9 in a row. He's like, oh yeah, I know.
2: Good.
1: I've thought about that.
2: Good. That's going to be a special day. A very special day.
1: It's going to be epic for sure. Anyway, all right, let's take a quick break. We'll come back. I got a Southern Sports Center here standing by. And Bill Shanks is going to be with us at 9:05 right now. It is 8:41, and it is time for a Southern Sports Center brought to you by Breda Pest Management. They handle bugs and critters. All right, the Braves, a 9-0 win yesterday over the Nationals. Sean Murphy and Ronald Acuna hit 3-run homers. The Braves get the victory, and the Phillies lost to the Diamondbacks, so the Braves are now back to 4 games in front in the NL East. Braves are off today. They'll be in Philadelphia this weekend for a 4-game series, and that begins tomorrow night. All right, Georgia football, the Bulldogs getting set to take on Tennessee State, and that'll be a 3 o'clock kickoff Saturday afternoon at Sanford Stadium. Tech will open its season tonight hosting Dion and Colorado, and the Falcons are a week from Sunday opening up the season at Pittsburgh. You get the top national. Local sports stories every 20 minutes. It's 960 The Ref.
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0: Rod Stewart. It's not late September. It's September 2nd. I'd call that early September, and it's hot as the Dickens outside. What is it right now? Like, what is it right now in Athens?
1: 79.
0: As we're 79. Feels like 88. Or 180.
1: Feels like 86.
0: Yeah, does it really?
1: Yes.
0: I just kind of threw that out there.
2: You're close.
0: Look, I could feel it this morning when I got in my truck in the like late 4 o'clock hour. It's like, man, it's already sticky out here. The forecast the next couple days, we don't need to tell you. You've already heard it. Hot, hot, and hotter over the next few days as we're approaching Labor Day weekend. 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
2: 55 years ago.
0: That's right, 55 years. I like this song. This is like lake music for me. Throw it on when you're hanging out on the water and just let it vibe. It's all good, man. Annika hanging out. Just had a conversation with Jeff Dantzler. That'll be up on demand here as soon as the hour is over. Good stuff. Talking to him, getting ready for the upcoming season, man, which is upon us. So here we go.
1: When someone says Bulldog Friday night on the radio, I just spawn in. So you guys summoned me at the beginning of the hour.
0: Love it. How's campus right now? Like, are you feeling the buzz of football season creeping in? I know it's a cupcake game. Call it what it is. It's going to be hot. The excitement's not what it will be for Oklahoma. But can you kind of feel football season creeping into campus right now?
1: Not really. Yeah. You start to feel it when, honestly, other people get into town. Because the students are very in, like, oh my gosh, we're back into school mode.
0: Mm-hmm.
1: But once we see people driving in and, like, tents start to set up and, like, older people coming back into town, we'll be like, oh wait, it's football season.
0: One of the indicators was always the porta-johns getting put all over campus. Yeah. Are they out
1: yet? The trash cans and stuff, but those aren't out yet. So maybe today, maybe tomorrow.
0: You bring up a good point. You've been in class, 3 weeks now? Have you had like a test or a quiz yet on anything?
1: I've had some quizzes.
0: See there? They're already like learning stuff, Dave. Syllabus week.
1: I've had things a lot of writing assignments and stuff.
2: Yeah.
1: So.
2: What was the... All right, tell me your classes again.
1: Okay.
2: The one that I thought was odd, but go ahead.
1: We start with basketball at 8 a.m. Monday, Wednesdays.
0: You're passing, right?
1: I've done all of my...
0: Going to class,
1: Annika? Yes, I've done all of my
2: quizzes.
1: She
2: wants to get a lot of assists. That's terrible.
1: I've done all of my quizzes, and so I just have to attend, like... 14 more classes,
2: and then
1: I've
2: met
1: my requirements.
0: Now, this isn't the Jim Herrick curriculum, isn't it? Never mind. That's a conversation.
2: How many points do you get for a three-pointer?
0: Conversation for another
2: day. That's a different time. All right, so what else are you taking?
1: After basketball, I've got anthropology of sport, which has been pretty interesting.
0: Is that part of the Carmichael thing?
1: No, that's part of the anthropology department.
0: Of sports.
1: Needed an elective, yeah.
0: That's interesting.
2: So what does that mean?
1: It's about like how sports have adapted in culture across time and stuff, and why it's important to people.
2: Gotcha.
1: Like that. It's been pretty interesting, honestly.
2: Okay.
1: And then I've got special topics in sports media, which is about sports bets and how that's been adapting, how people talk about sports media and what sports media portrays. And then Tuesday, Thursdays, I've got Intro to Literary Theory, which is the last class I need to get my comparative literature minor, which is kind of a long story on why I have a comparative literature minor, but that's okay. And then I wrap it up with multi-platform storytelling for sports media.
0: That's a good class, Bob. I'm being serious right now. That class is going to like branch you
2: out. What is it?
0: It's going to make you very uncomfortable, and it's going to make you better, I promise you.
1: It's more like last semester was a lot of this is how you write game stories. This is how you write active sports, like live sports. And then storytelling is more about individual stories and like things that are interesting and
2: human interest columns. Is that kind of like what that would be?
0: No, you're talking about using different things. Like you're not just writing in multi-platform storytelling. You're using your phone. You're using your video. You're using platforms that you're not really accustomed to. You're learning how to use every tool available to you to go basically be a one-man newsroom. The days of having a camera guy follow you into the world to go shoot a story, those are not a thing anymore. You got to go do it yourself. And you got to tell stories with a whole bunch of different tools and different ways and different platforms. That's what multi-platform storytelling is. And is it Suggs? Is he doing it again?
1: It is.
0: Suggs was awesome when I did it 13 years ago, 14 years ago. And yours probably incredibly different than me because technology does not stop. So what I learned on my phone having to edit a video to do this and that, you're probably using AI in a good way to do that pretty quickly, aren't you? something along those lines.
1: We've been using AI for different like transcriptions.
0: See, that's the thing. AI is not good to like write a what am I trying to say? Write a paper and turn it in as your own. It is good to help you with a lot of things in this world. There's more positive in AI than negative, but the bad stuff gets a bad rap. I'll just say that.
1: I think when it first, when people first started hearing about AI, it was very much like absolutely not. In school, it was like, you are not doing this. Do not use this for any reason.
0: Not for papers.
1: But now it's kind of, it's been more like relaxed. Yeah. I have some professors that are like, you can let it help you generate story ideas, or some people say no for that even. But it's more of a varied take across the board instead of just straight no's now.
0: Mm-hmm. Now you're gonna like that class. Sounds like a tough schedule though.
1: It's been okay. I'm really interested in it.
0: When I take and I don't do it every day, but when I do take my 2 o'clock nap in the afternoon, I'm not really envying your class schedule. I'm not going to lie.
1: Yeah.
0: I enjoy catching up on a little sleep, closing the blinds, and just zoning
2: off
0: for a minute.
2: I've been busy.
1: And
2: you need to get rid of that cough.
1: I know.
2: It won't go away.
1: I was telling you guys off air, I'm feeling better. I was pretty sick for a while, like really sick. But now I don't feel like I'm going to fall out anymore. Yeah. I can't get rid of the cough.
2: Yeah. That's so crazy. So crazy. And I had that a lot, like 10 or 15 years ago, and it was they called it walking pneumonia. Where I didn't feel bad, but I couldn't stop coughing.
1: Yeah.
2: And also the boogie woogie flu. That too. You know, it's one of those weird things. All right.
0: Nobody wants the boogie woogie.
2: I know, exactly. It's 8:53.
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0: look at the psychedelic artistry of the 1966 number two banger.
1: Question Mark and the Mysterians. 96 Tears, which I think is one of those things that makes perfect sense. 96 for 960. We're 2 days away, and this was the number two song 60 years ago.
0: There you go. It all lines up.
1: I know. And we also have the King Man here in the studio with us.
2: Kevin.
1: He was Kevin the other day, and I thought I was going to make him Kevin. Or did I say it was all week, but it was for the day, and then I didn't call him that to his face, but I started. I forgot why that started, though. Well, it was Monday. And I don't know. I can't remember. Kevin. Something about Kevin Butler.
0: He kind of
1: number five.
0: Though. Hey, Kevin. Kevin. Kevin. Okay, he's
1: perked up. Don't fall for that.
0: No, you're falling.
1: Don't fall for that. That's right.
0: Kevin Kingsley.
1: Then I was going to call him Champ on Tuesday. And then what was yesterday? Who was three? Who do we have yesterday?
0: Roquan.
1: He's looking at me.
0: Or Todd.
1: Todd. Todd's cool.
0: He kind of looked up for Todd.
1: Todd, he liked Todd. And then I guess today.
0: Richard.
1: Hey, Richard.
0: LeCount.
1: He's getting really
0: confused.
1: How about
0: Brandon Boykin, who's good number two. Brandon.
1: Tomorrow you're going to be Sony.
0: Yeah, you are.
1: What?
0: Or a George Pickens. I could do that.
1: George.
0: Yeah.
1: What's up? All right, I know we need a break. Bill Shanks joins us next. It's 8:58.
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1: I'm David Johnston with a 960 The Ref Southern Sports Center, brought to you by Ken Nugent, Georgia's law firm. One call, that's all. The Braves shut out the Nationals 9-0 in D.C. yesterday. The Braves snapping their 2-game losing streak. The Braves got 3-run homers from both Sean Murphy and Ronald Acuna, and they get the victory. With the Phillies losing to the Diamondbacks, the Braves' lead in the NL East is back to 4 games. And the Braves are off today. They'll take on the Phillies in Philadelphia tomorrow. It'll be the first of a 4-game series. Georgia football, the Bulldogs open their season Saturday hosting Tennessee State, a 3 o'clock kickoff. Tech opens its season tonight hosting Colorado. You get the top national and local sports stories every 20 minutes. 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
1: Jim Croce. Looks like Croce. Croce. Fantastic song that finds its way into many a Georgia Bulldog tailgate.

0: know they are.
1: Neither than a junkyard dog.
2: Love it. Put it on the list. Tailgate approved list. Which in 2 days you'll get to hear. And in number, what year was that, Dave? 1973. This was the number two song on the Billboard.
1: How about that? Love 100. It.
2: We are on it, man. Let's play some football.
1: Absolutely love it. Hey, we will be playing football this weekend for sure. Baseball continues on. And by the way, with our next guest, we talk baseball and football. Just like Breda handles bugs and critters.
2: Darn right.
1: Breda Pest Management. Time to bring in longtime part of the show, Bill Shanks, host of the Bill Shanks Show, thesuperstations.com. Of course, that's 3 to 7, Monday through Friday, the Bill Shanks Show, and a great follow on the Twitters, at Bill Shanks. Hey, Bill, good morning. How are you?
3: Good morning. I wish you could see how on Thursdays at 9:05, my dog Lucy just looks around like, aren't you late?
1: She knows.
3: I do not feed Lucy until after the show. So of all the people who may enjoy today, Thursday, or this segment, there's one creature, who you calling creature, who does not, and that is my dog Lucy. But anyway.
1: Well, she's fine. Lucy.
3: She'll be fine.
1: Yeah.
3: She'll be fine.
1: Yeah. And they do have that internal clock. They know.
3: Oh, boy. They do.
1: They know, especially when it gets to around, in our house, around 5 o'clock. He knows.
3: Yes. Well, and I'm on the air at 5 o'clock, and so when I'm doing it from the secret location, and all of a sudden there's a bark in the seventh segment of the show, I think everybody knows it's Lucy's either got to go 10-200 or need some food. So, anyway, that's explained pretty clearly on the show.
1: Well, the Braves yesterday got a much-needed win. They did not want to leave Washington with another loss. But here we go. And I know the Braves have, won 5 of the 6 meetings so far against the Phillies. But, I mean, that was back in April. Things, I think, are a little bit different. But what are your thoughts right now as we head into the basically final, 3.5, basically final month of the season?
3: Well, sometimes it's not necessarily a game that you look at and say, that was a big win. But I almost look at yesterday's game and say, well, that was a game where you didn't want to lose, if that makes sense. Because you didn't want to lose. You didn't want to lose going into the day off. You didn't want to lose going into the series with Philadelphia. You didn't want to be in a real uncomfortable spot where, oh my God, if we get swept over the weekend, we're tied for first on Sunday night, Monday morning. So that was a big game yesterday. They kind of needed that after the two clunkers there on Monday and Tuesday. So it was obviously with the rain delay a little weird, but it was good. Got a brilliant Walt Weiss putting Sean Murphy 6th in the lineup, which I was questioning Walt's sanity when I saw that lineup, but sometimes those managers have a little intuition. Hopefully it wasn't an analytical thing and it was intuition, but it sure worked, and it was a great win.
2: Bill, 7 games against the Phillies over the next 10 or so days, whatever it is. But Dave and I talked about that this morning, that the Braves being 5-1 right now against the Phillies, the magic number, and not that magic number, but if you win 7 games against the Phillies, you win the tiebreaker. It'd be nice to have that in your pocket. What I'm trying to say is, we want to go win the series. We want to win every game we can against the Phillies right now, but 7 is a big number if you can get to that over these next couple of weeks, if you need that at the end of the month, right?
3: Yes, absolutely. You want to have the tiebreaker. You want to be able to be in a good position and with any type of scary little situation there with the records at the end of the year. So it is very important. And they've got to do that. And winning series are important. The Phillies are going to go in with a mindset of, we want to take 3 or 4 this weekend and 2 or 3 next weekend.
2: Yeah.
3: They want to get 2 games off the lead this weekend and 1 game off the lead next weekend. They play Houston at home in between the two series. The Braves play Tampa Bay at home in between the two series. So both teams have division leaders that they have to deal with. Atlanta's is a little bit better than one Philadelphia has to play with Houston, but nonetheless, the Astros are in the pennant race. Look, the Braves have 22 games left. There's only three games against a team that's not in the pennant race. Even the last 3 games of the season now, all of a sudden, are a little bit more, I think, you got to be careful about we don't know what it'll be at that point. But, I mean, the Miami Marlins are 2.5 games out of the last wild card spot. So even those last three games of the season that we may have thought, well, that's not going to be a big deal. The Marlins won't be in it. All of a sudden, well, they're in it right now. So they may be in it, you know, then. So, you know, 22 games left. Every game is a playoff game. You have to have the mindset, I think, as a team that the playoffs are now. You can't start in October. You have to not only start now because every game's important with the standings, even with the tiebreakers, as you mentioned, but also you've got to play well going into October. So these last 3 weeks of the season are critical for that in itself. I mean, how many times have we seen a team that's playing very well in September, well, it rolls over into October? And so it's a critical time, obviously, mm-hmm. in every single game now. I mean, these next 10 games with these two teams, that one you're fighting off, and then the other one is the best record in the American League with Tampa Bay. Yeah, I mean, after, you know, the game next Sunday night, when we finish that series with Philadelphia, we're going to know what's what. And we're going to know a lot about this team, too, because this team, it's a weird season. You know, it's just weird. It's had two great stretches and then two bumps where it's just been like, what's going on here? And even the last week, you go and sweep Los Angeles, you feel great about yourself, you sweep the Rockies, they suck, you should. But then you go and have a couple of clunkers with the Giants, the Nationals, and you're like, hold on now. You don't want to have that. And it wasn't just losses. It was kind of bad losses.
1: Yeah.
3: I'm like, why are you doing there now? So, but to bounce back yesterday, again, that was great, you know. So, but these next 10 games are, these are the playoffs start. If you want to look at it in a certain way, you can say, all right, the playoffs start tomorrow night.
1: Yeah, that's what it feels like.
2: Mm-hmm.
1: And maybe not elimination games, but it is kind of right. The playoffs without maybe an elimination, if that makes sense.
3: Sure, because that ballpark tomorrow night, look, they're not going to have a bunch of people in the Philadelphia area going to high school football games. They're going to have a bunch of people in Philadelphia area going to the baseball game.
1: Let's see, is Temple at home this weekend? I think I did see Temple's on something I was looking at a minute ago, but I kid. But no, you're right. I mean, this weekend in Philadelphia, it's all about the Phillies.
3: Oh yeah, absolutely. It'll be crazy.
2: Bill, what did it mean a couple days ago? I'm sure you've talked about it. The Robert Suarez 60-day IL movement that goes back to June. Is there still expectation we'll see him in the weeks to come?
3: Have no clue. He supposedly threw off the mound on Tuesday. Mm-hmm. We haven't heard anything about it. That was just a clerical thing. He's right. Been out for more than 60 days, so he can come back at any time. So that's more clerical, but he's got to show what he could do. I'm not counting on him. You could hope. I mean, obviously, but that's to me hope about Robert Suarez at this point is the same kind of hope that people are holding out for Schwellenbach and Smith and Strider, which was stupid to begin with. That was never going to happen.
1: Do we know how you feel about that with the situation? I'm kidding. With the pitchers
3: there.
1: Oh,
3: boy. we won't be able to talk about the Georgia Bulldogs if we start down that road now, Dave. Come on now.
2: Well, on a more positive note, Sean Murphy, drawing a blank here. Sean Murphy, the catcher, has had a very good week. I'm not ready to give him awards or anything like that, but the Braves need production.

0: fact, you've got to have them step up at this time of the year. The hit versus the Dodgers last week, the week that Sean's had, the improved, I think said something yesterday about Kim had like five hits in his first, 80-something at-bats, and he's had five in his last 13 at-bats. I'm like, okay, now we're talking. You know, I mean, look, they didn't give him $20 million to do Scott Boras a favor. They gave him $20 million because they thought, probably analytically, which don't get me started, that he could produce numbers that would warrant that salary. I think you could make a case that because of the issues at shortstop, that was not a crazy thought. Obviously, with the success Dubon's had, we're kind of like, what the heck, right? But still, you look at it and say, this guy has skills. He's done things in the past. They need him to do it now. I mean, we can get bogged down, and he's sucked. He's been awful. It's been embarrassing. There's no question. That doesn't change that. But right now, can he help this team? Can Sean Murphy help this team? And I don't care who can be the hero. Again, when you go into a postseason situation, you need heroes. You need people to step up. You need people to all of a sudden – I mean, Tyler Matzek was just another reliever before that Dodger series in 2021. Now he's got a nickname. You know, I mean, playoff games, playoff stretches, good stretches, give players nicknames so you can become a folk hero. So you don't care who it comes from. And you know, those are paid professionals who want to do well. I don't think anybody in baseball doesn't want to do well. There may be some that try harder or have a better effort to try to do well, but I don't think anybody goes out there to try to stink, you know. So I'm glad that Murphy and Kardashian have been able to step forward and really help this team. That's a good thing.
1: It's time to play the weekly Who's Our Number Two Starter game. So right now, who's Bill Shank's number two starter?
0: Well, I think it's Mally still because he's done great. I think you get into conversation now, David, where it's like, all right, who's number three? And that, everybody was thinking, I thought it was a little premature that A.J. Smith-Shawver simply because he throws hard, but A.J. Smith-Shawver has an ERA over 7.
1: Yeah.
0: So I don't think we need to go down that road. Bryce Elder's had two bad starts in a row, so you got to pause that and wonder if he's going into another funk, F-U-N-K. Then you have, you know, Martin Perez, Grant Holmes. Grant Holmes just can't go very deep. I mean, yesterday's game for Grant Holmes was the perfect Grant Holmes appearance. He pitched three innings, and then they had a rain delay, and he gave up. He didn't give up anything. No hits, no runs, no walk, one strikeout. It's like that's a Grant Holmes appearance right there.
1: What was un-Grant Holmes was he only threw 26 pitches in those three innings. Usually he's at around the 70 mark, isn't he, after three innings?
0: Absolutely. It's a shame we didn't see how deep he could have gone in the game. That's right. You know, but I don't know how much you can count on him. And his numbers aren't bad, but he just can't go deep in games.
1: Yeah.
0: He just hits a wall, you know, so. Is it Martin Perez, Dave? I mean,
1: they all have shown signs. That's the thing.
0: I know. I would probably, and again, Anthopoulos said at the trade deadline when he only got one guy that it would probably be who's pitching the best and matchup. And I think that's right. Now, he was talking about the number two starter situation. Now, I think we know Mally's got number two. So, what's the other one? But that's why the race for the best record is important. That's why they need to be ahead of the Dodgers at the end of the regular season so that they won't have to mess with that first round. And they can get their pitching set. They can simply go in there with Sale in game one and Mally in game two and then figure out game three. But I just think that's so critical for this team right now to be able to do that and avoid that first round where – I mean, I don't know what you would do. What do you pitch Sell in game one or game two or game or waiting for game three? I don't know. That's a dicey thing.
1: Yesterday was a good magic number day. I believe the Braves are down to 19 in that magic number, awesome, for whatever that means to anyone. Well, yeah, big series against the Phillies. Obviously, we got other things going on here as well. How fired up are you for some football?
0: Oh, my God. I'm even excited about Georgia Tech playing tonight. What the hell, Bob?
1: I am, because I'm going to watch it.
2: I'll be watching the 1990 national champion Colorado Buffaloes tonight, Bill. I'm rooting for the Buffs.
0: Right before you guys called, I actually had a buddy of mine call and a Georgia buddy, one of my best friends, say, hey, you want to come over and watch the first

0: first half of the Georgia Tech game tonight. And of course, he said first half because he's old and he'll probably be asleep in the third quarter. But it's like, I'm going to try my best. I got work to do. Hell week, David, as you know. So this is April 13th for an accountant for us in the radio business for football season and the sports radio business. But still, I can't wait. I can't wait for tonight. I can't wait to see Alberto Mendoza. I can't wait to see Justice Haynes and what the Georgia Tech looks like. And I cannot wait for Saturday. I am counting it down for sure.
1: Did you know it's going to be hot on Saturday?
0: Oh my God! can we wear Leland? Is Leland? Are Leland and Trey listening? Can
2: just
0: we wear
2: assume
0: shorts?
2: They
0: on
2: are.
0: Saturday?
2: Yeah, we'll assume they are.
0: Can we? Alan Thomas? Can we wear shorts on Saturday? That just make sure that AC is working in that press box up top. That's the important part. You know,
1: that's a big thing. That is a big thing. But yeah, I know there'll be more to talk about next week since we'll have a game under our belts, but still, it is the first game. And if you want to look at it, there was a scrimmage 2 weeks ago. You got this game Saturday, maybe ramping it up a little bit more the following Saturday with Western Kentucky, and then it's game on.
2: You just want to stay healthy this week.
1: Yeah.
2: Bill. We've had a lot of talks with different folks, and there's nothing I can see, honestly, good or bad on Saturday that's going to reshape my thought of the entire season. But key number one, Bill, certainly stay healthy, right?
0: Oh, absolutely. Absolutely. But, you know, that's football. You got to play it. You can't worry about it. You can be cautious about it. But you got to stay healthy. And I want to see a lot of players. I want to see the depth. I want to see I want to watch the receivers more than anything. I want to watch those receivers. I want to see Taylor and Wiley and Dandridge and Sakovi White and all of those kids who I think the first 3 weeks of the season have a chance to kind of emerge so that when we go to the Oklahoma game on the 26th, we have an idea of exactly what that passing game can be. I want to watch those tight ends. I want to see who, you know, those tight ends, it's unbelievable, obviously, but I want to see who separates themselves. You know, is there someone who, even going into the 26th, we say, all right, here's our dude. You know, I'm not talking about a Brock Bowers type, but I'm saying, is there someone who's going to be ahead of the others? And it won't necessarily be a bad thing if there's not somebody doing that, because that may mean that all of them are doing it together. But because it's an unbelievable room. But I want to watch those. I want to watch the receivers, and I want to watch the Ellis Robinson, KJ Bolden secondary, because I can't wait to see how those kids play and who kind of really shows out there, because I think they're going to be really, really good.
3: Whiteout or Stripe Sanford? Which do you prefer?
0: Well, the stripe thing may be Tennessee-like, and I don't know. Whiteout.
3: Neither can be an option.
1: So here's the yin and the yang of white is, for certain people, white's not the most flattering color to wear,
0: right?
1: But it's probably cooler because next week's going to be Saturday. Next week's going to be hot next Saturday, so. I guess just how you want to look at it.
0: I like it when that whole stadium's red. can every fan just wear red, for crying out loud? I kind of like that.
1: I know. All right. One more thing before we let you go. Quick Falcons question.
2: You can hang up now, Bill, if you want.
1: If all of a sudden we hear the dial tone, I'm not offended. Do you have a quarterback, or do the Falcons have a quarterback, or do they have four quarterbacks? Where are they with that right now?
0: Well, I had a guest on yesterday, Daniel Flick from the AJC, who used a word in describing how the process is going to be to select the quarterback that scared me, and that word was collaborative. I then in turn asked, does that mean that Rich McKay is going to be involved in the decision making process? And I was assured that would not be the case. So I don't know what they're doing. I've heard rumors of things that kind of bother me about the Pennix situation. And I think if they thought Tua was the guy, they would have already named him.
1: Yep.
0: So are they pushing for Penix to be the starter? But then you ask the question, if you're pushing for Penix to be the starter and he hasn't really had contact yet, he hasn't been hit yet, he did not want to play in the game against Miami last Friday. He evidently made the call or told the coaches that he was not comfortable in playing against the Dolphins in a preseason game. With that in mind, if that is correct, and I've heard that from two different people, including Daniel Flick, who I asked him on the show about that yesterday, then how should anyone feel confident in him going out there against the Pittsburgh Steelers in week one and he's not been hit yet?
1: Yeah.
0: I think it's a mess is what it is. It's a big damn mess. And, you know, same story, different year. Something always going on at Flowery Branch.
1: I know. Mm-hmm. It feels like it. It certainly does. All right, my friend, we appreciate you. Hope you have a great day today and tomorrow. I know you got high school stuff, and we'll see you over at the stadium on Saturday.
0: I cannot wait. I cannot wait to hear the pregame show. Matter of fact, on the super stations, we're going to have a season preview show with a new radio voice to the Georgia Bulldogs that was taped last night.
1: Awesome.
0: That will lead into the David Johnston show. if your ratings suck, don't blame your lead in David Johnston. That's all I got
1: to
0: say.
1: So it's like Carson leading into Letterman, and then Letterman switched over to CBS, and then he became the 11:30 guy or something
0: That's
1: like
0: right.
1: that. Whatever
0: That's
1: it was.
0: Right. You know what? I cannot wait. I cannot wait for the game. I cannot wait for the broadcast. I cannot wait to hear you and Kevin. I cannot wait to hear Jeff. It's just going to be a great, great day in Athens, and I think everybody's excited.
1: Well, thank you, buddy. We appreciate it. I can't wait to see you Saturday.
0: All right. We'll see you then.
1: Thank you, Bill.
2: Thanks, Bill.
1: All right, buddy.
2: Bill.
1: Appreciate it. Bill Shanks, thesuperstations.com. Did we ever find maybe there's, it doesn't work this way, like when this judge in Louisiana is supposed to
2: 11 a.m.
1: oh, that's what
2: Central
1: it is.
2: Time the injunction hearing
1: okay.
2: starts
1: it there starts
2: is,
1: okay it,
2: this was literally just tweeted about a few minutes ago, that's why I know this, but it starts, there is no stream, so I guess if you want to keep up with it, follow Ross Dellinger and the legal guys that cover college football. They're very smart, they know what they're talking about. But my guess is that's the only way to keep track of the at the moment happenings. Whenever they make the ruling, it'll certainly be breaking news for everybody, but who knows?
1: Am I starting to feel like that this may not be just an easy thing for LSU? I just feel like, are the waters turning here a little bit or whatever I'm trying
2: like,
1: to say?
2: I feel like it's a coin flip
1: not
2: as
1: a
2: to what the judge
1: dunk.
2: Is going to do.
1: Yeah.
2: Here's another thing I'll say that I think a lot of people feel the same way. I know that the conferences, I know fans have strong feelings on this, but even if the judge rules in favor of the players and says, yeah, put them on rosters, let them play, they can do it. I'm like at the point of I don't care anymore. As an average fan, I know that Greg Sankey will always stand his ground and do all that stuff, and they'll never stop fighting it, but I don't care anymore. Let's play football. I don't care that that guy is going to go on the LSU roster. Is he going to win the Heisman? Probably not. He's just another guy on the roster. Like, I don't agree with the principle, but let's just play football now.
1: Well, that's the thing. If you want to just look at it by the player,
2: mm-hmm.
1: we're talking about a guy who is going to be going up against players for the really good teams that are going to make NFL mm-hmm. rosters, where this young man mm-hmm. couldn't make an NFL roster.
2: I've had the same thought.
1: We saw him play two games against the Dogs last year, and we have no memory of him doing anything.
2: Yeah. No, that's a good way to look at it. These are not NFL stars coming
1: right.
2: back to play college.
1: So it's not so much this guy, but it's what you just said a second ago. It's the principle mm-hmm. of it.
2: And there's optimism and certainly realistic hope that this is the only year this is going to be a thing.
1: Yeah.
2: We say that, but there's always going to be somebody trying to push the limits and getting judges involved. But this may be on the extreme spectrum of that. So I'm very optimistic. And this goes to something I say every once in a while, not just this particular instance, this case, this example of the players wanting to come back to college. I think the entire 2020s will be looked at in hindsight as WTH. What was going on in 2020s? Yeah, absolutely. Capital F. And then maybe we can finally reach a point at some point. I think I had this conversation with Chip last week, a couple weeks ago when he was in. Eventually, I think we'll get to a point where the water's calm and we just get used to whatever football and college sports are going to be for a while. And we can stop having injunction hearings and restraining orders and new stuff. And even if you don't like all the things that college football and sports evolves into, at least it'll be consistent for a while.
1: And again, the other thing that's nuts is that his second best option is going to make money back in the college ranks.
2: Yes.
1: That's the other thing that's just so incredibly insane right now.
3: My brother said this to me the other day, and I didn't believe him, so I had to look it up. The U.S. Constitution, like with all 27 amendments, is like 10 pages. The NCAA football handbook is over 150 pages. So there's a lot of rules that go into making it the way it is. And like you said earlier, Logan, like, or maybe it was Bill, who, or I don't know, somebody said there just needs to be rules. Like whatever they are, they need to all be
2: set.
3: I was 0 for 2.
1: It was, and, but he was right. It's like,
3: and you have to
1: there's no commissioner,
3: him.
1: There's no czar, there's no president, there's no nothing. It's just this wild, wild west of stuff.
2: And that's what's getting
1: tired. The SEC
2: tiring.
1: Has Greg Sankey, and the Big Ten has their commissioner, and the ACC has their commissioner, but none of them are commissioners over the whole thing.
2: And that's what gets so exhausting. The difference now in what I think of what 10 years ago, not even that 5 years ago, 10 years ago, as one of the biggest college football consumers that you guys know, myself, and you guys are too, we consume college football 365 days a year. The offseason is not, it's not fun anymore. It's maddening. I mean, it's just, it's frustrating. It's maddening. You question what the heck is going on. But over the next 4.5 months, we're going to have football. And that's what comes up a lot is that when the weather turns and we have beautiful fall days in Athens and we're watching the Dogs versus, I don't know, Auburn in mid-October when Missouri and Tech come around in November, like, I'm not going to be thinking about this injunction on September 3rd at all. At all. It'll be the last thing on my mind. So hopefully we get to that point in the next few weeks where we can all just say, hey, we'll get all the revolving door of stress and what's going to get thrown our way next offseason in January, February. But right now, let's play some football.
1: Yeah, don't you remember the good old days when talking about a non-lethal gunshot wound to the thigh was actually something and not all this stuff. We don't talk about that anymore.
2: And I think about the kids. I think about literally like the kids that are over at Oconee Middle School right now or Malcolm Bridge Middle School or elementary school.
1: The Bolts.
2: The young people, boys and girls both, that are falling in love or would be falling in love with college football and going to picture day and going to things like that around the campus and getting ready for the big season coming up, where instead everything they're trying to consume, whether it's ESPN, College Football Live, the shows we kind of watch, Paul Feinbaum is a fun, entertaining show when it's not all chaos. I mean, and we try to do a good job of talking about the team itself, but I mean, what do they have to consume and fall in love with right now? Injunctions, restraining orders, NFL players wanting to come back, NIL, transfer portals. You better hold on, college sports, because you're going to lose a base, a fan base, a younger level here if you're not careful.
1: I agree.
2: So, I know. I don't know. There'll always be October Saturdays, and I just can't wait to get to them.
1: We got one coming up. Well, it's a September Saturday. We got those October Saturdays coming up, too.
2: Oh, no, Dave, you're dead wrong. This is October 30 what coming up?
1: Oh, yeah, no, this will be August 36th.
2: Yeah, we got the August 36th weekend coming up. Brutal.
1: Yeah, and then it sounds like next Saturday's going to be August 43rd.
2: I mean, it'll be a couple degrees cooler, but not much.
1: I know.
2: Buckle up, man. September is not doing September things.
1: No, it's not. Who
3: it's
1: says
3: not,
1: it's the burr months yet?
3: I know.
1: All right, it's 9:36.
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5: The Braves bats were cooking in the nation's capital as they put up 3 in the 6th, 3 in the 7th, 2 in the 8th, and 1 in the 9th in a 9-0 blowout over the Washington Nationals. It was an historic day for Ronald Acuna Jr. 3-run home run in the top of the 7th, his 200th career home run. He joins the 200-200 club. He is the fastest player in Major League history to accomplish that feat. How about Sean Murphy? 2 for 4. He had a home run, 4 RBI on the afternoon for Murph. Braves now leave Washington after a 1-1 split. Game on starting Friday, Braves and Phillies. Christopher Sanchez will get the ball for the Phils. He's 16-4 with a 2.52 ERA. Chris Sale for the Braves, 13-9, a 2.06 ERA. Ace versus ace for leadoff show. 5:25 and first pitch between the Braves and the Phillies. 6:40. You can hear all of it on the Braves Radio Network.
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0: Well, as we said, bangers only going forward. Top two bangers, that is. Poker Face, Lady Gaga. I gave Annika a very quick, like, 5-second decision. I was like, do you want Umbrella by Rihanna or Poker Face by Lady Gaga? And you didn't think about it.
1: I like Lady Gaga.
0: I'm like, you shot this out without even, like, giving Rihanna any due diligence, I felt like.
2: Yeah, really.
1: Every time I hear that Rihanna song, I just think of that lip sync battle with Tom Holland and Zendaya. Hmm. And so it's just kind of... I don't know. Poker Face.
0: Real quick before we go to the phones. In fact, remind me after the call. Let's get to the phones right now. 706. Okay. I got a question for you that involves Zendaya that I think you'll relate to, but not many of our listeners will. Okay. That'll be my tease here in a second. All right. 706-549-6000. The number to call as I'm stalling. Let's go to the phone lines now.
2: Good stuff.
3: Are you there?
0: Got tripped up by a live one.
2: Sorry,
0: here.
2: Frank.
0: This is Big 12 Frank. Got to get the cars going. Big 12 Frank joining us on the phone. What's going on, my man?
2: Hey, Frank.
0: Thanks for holding on.
3: How's it going, guys?
0: We're good. We miss you. How are you?
2: Great to hear from you.
3: Well, I tell you, the Phillies are hot right now, but you and I have 1964 that we can always throw out.
2: That's right. Take that, Phillies. Take that. Yeah. Exactly.
3: Well, exactly. Hopefully they get a strong dose of a sale tomorrow night.
2: I hope so. That guy pitching for the Phillies is having a great year, too, though.
3: Oh, my gosh, yes.
2: Yeah.
3: Okay. I got my picks, and I guess you can get them by email. So
2: that's okay.
3: I have a Kansas State can't be picked because they're playing somebody else. But
2: yeah,
3: they have a reference in my picks, and that's Oklahoma.
2: Okay,
3: that their coach played there.
2: Oh, okay, gotcha. So you want Boomer Sooner?
3: Yes, Boomer Sooner.
2: Boomer Sooner. And they are a 41-point favorite over you had a U. Did you have a UTEP tie also in your family?
3: Yeah, my grandson played there.
2: That's what it was. Yeah, that's cool. That's really cool.
3: So
2: Oklahoma minus 41. Who else, Frank?
3: Florida State.
2: FSU. Yeah, I'd be curious to see what they look like in their second game. They're actually plus 3. They're getting 3 points at home.
3: 3 points at home, and they're going to run the ball about 80 times. So,
2: and we'll see if SMU is man enough to stop them. We'll see.
3: Exactly.
2: All right.
3: And then we got one of the beautiful places I've ever lived, Oregon.
2: Oh, like Oregon.
0: I've not been to Oregon, Frank, but it is like in my top three of states I've not been to that I really want to go.
1: Oregon was awesome.
2: Yeah.
0: Annika's been. Dave's been. Frank's lived there. I got to get there.
1: You're missing out, is what we're saying.
2: I spent a weekend there. That's been it. But yeah.
3: I lived in Eugene and tailgated every week. So.
0: Really? For how many years?
3: 4 or 5.
0: Okay. That sounds lovely.
2: I know. Frank could write a cool, cool little life book.
0: I got you.
2: Because I always think the coolest thing, don't you, Frank?
3: Stock car?
2: Yes. I know. You were a pit crew. I think that's awesome. I love that.
3: NASCAR pit crew.
2: That is so cool.
3: From Ontario to Talladega.
2: So. That'd be the name of your book.
0: Write a book, Frank.
2: That's right. Yeah. That's right.
3: Well, I got two advices for as a birthday girl.
2: Okay.
0: Yeah.
3: Live your dreams.
2: Yep.
3: And travel. It's Amen. A beautiful world.
0: Amen.
2: So. You are absolutely right about that.
1: Well, thank
3: don't
1: you,
3: go to,
1: Frank.
3: Don't go to anywhere they don't like you, like Paris.
2: Like Paris. Well, or Somalia.
1: We went to Paris when I graduated high school, and that was the only place that I've been openly made fun of by people I didn't know, just on the streets. So.
3: It was my fault. Did you tell them in two times in the last century, if it wasn't for us, they'd be speaking German?
2: Yeah, oh, they love
0: now
2: it when you
0: Frank's
2: tell them that.
0: Yeah,
2: exactly.
1: I was trying to ride a bike, and it wasn't going very well. But they were just like pointing and laughing at me. And that's okay. I probably deserved it. But yeah, that was in Paris. Awesome.
0: Thanks, Frank. We appreciate the picks, buddy.
3: How many points on Oregon?
2: Oregon, I'm sorry, -24.5.
3: Okay.
2: Against Boise State. Interesting game. Thank you, Frank. We appreciate you, my man.
0: Thanks, Frank.
3: You betcha.
2: All right. Oh, those phones are awesome.
0: I hope this is the only week.
2: Oh, those phones are awesome.
0: We'll see.
2: Yeah. Annika's got some picks to make as well.
1: I do have picks. I'm ready when you guys are.
2: Okay. Well, let's see who we got. We'll line up one more here.
0: Real quick, can I ask a fast question?
2: Yeah.
0: I'm going to, like, 45 seconds at the most dedicate this, and then we'll move on real fast. You mentioned Zendaya. How do you say it?
1: Zendaya.
0: She's a famous actor. She does a lot of stuff. Have you watched, and there's five people listening that might relate to this, have you finally watched season 3 of Euphoria on HBO?
1: No, I haven't. All my roommates did, but I didn't.
0: I did in the last, like, month or so, and you've watched the first two.
1: Uh-huh.
0: All right, you know how it's, like, very BS crazy, the first two seasons?
1: Oh, yeah, no, it's insane.
0: Season 3 takes all that BS crazy, they pack it into a cannon, they shoot it at the moon. It is, I couldn't stop watching.
1: In a good way.
0: I enjoyed it.
1: Okay.
0: But it was... There are some scenes in that are going to make you say WTH. That's the theme of this hour, by the way. But there are some absolutely wild, insane storylines in season 3. Over the next month, try to watch it so we can talk about it.
1: Okay, well, that's what I had heard was that it was crazy. If it's good crazy,
0: it's
1: then that's
0: very
1: good.
0: Different than the first two seasons. Very different, but in a fun, crazy way. I'll just leave it at that.
1: Okay.
0: So for all of y'all listening that can relate to that conversation, let us know what you think about season 3 of Euphoria.
2: Is Sydney Sweeney in season 3?
0: She is in season 3.
2: Is she BS crazy?
0: There's a lot of Sydney Sweeney in season 3. There's a whole bunch of season of Sydney Sweeney.
2: Yeah.
0: It's a wild show. I'll just say that.
2: Yeah.
0: 706-549-6000 on that Mission Construction hotline.
4: Oh, you didn't know?
0: Rambo, what it is, buddy.
2: Rambo.
5: Good morning, y'all. Good morning. How are we doing this morning?
0: Ready for a beer and a biscuit tomorrow, but you better have a water with that beer. I'll tell you that much. It's going to be hot, Rambo.
5: Let me tell you, son. Oof, I stepped outside earlier. I sweated like a sinner in church.
0: Mm-hmm.
5: Like it was, oof, man.
0: It's like a devil in the pepper patch right now.
5: LB, I got a question.
0: Yes, sir.
5: That somebody that you know used to ask a lot during this time.
0: All right.
5: Can you talk about the Falcons?
0: No, I'm good, man. We'll talk about the Falcons when they get a quarterback in the draft in 2027. But right now, we ain't got one.
5: Yeah, okay, all right.
0: That was a good nod back to the Second String podcast, and I miss Walker every day.
5: Yeah, that's right. BS, BCS, National Championship Bowl game, that's right.
0: Something like that.
5: Kareem. Oh, I love Kareem.
0: You got that.
5: But I'll make it quick. I got a question, though, about one of my picks, but I'll go ahead and knock him out because I know we up on it. Let me get prime time, the 1990 National Champion.
2: You got him. Colorado +6.5.
0: Forget the spread. I want them to get the win tonight, Rambo. I don't want to just walk out of their covering. I need them to get the outright win tonight. Money line, baby.
5: That's right, because in that little book y'all got looking at, it just says the nerds, and that's all it means.
0: What are the Buffaloes? Keep going, Rambo. I'm looking that up.
5: I'll talk slow. let me get the U.
2: You got them. Miami. And they are a big favorite tomorrow night at Stanford, -24.5.
5: Yeah, battle of the private schools, I believe. I think that's what it's Stanford private.
2: They are, and it's also ACC, believe it or not, which is weird.
5: Yeah, I won't believe it. But my next one, the opponent, I'm not sure if they are, FCS or I don't know anymore. I can't keep up. Let me get, I don't know how it is in the book. Let me get GATA.
2: Say that again.
0: Georgia Southern, who are they playing?
2: I don't think I have, do I not? I don't think I have Georgia Southern on my list. Let me see who they're playing.
1: Colorado.
2: Yeah.
0: They're playing Charleston Southern, which is not FBS. Got to pick a different one, Rambo.
2: What was Colorado?
5: Okay, all right.
1: Colorado Buffaloes are the Prairie Cows.
2: The Prairie Cows, that's right, yeah. All right, you got anybody else you want to shoot out there?
0: You got to pick a different one, Rambo, unfortunately.
5: I mean, gosh, I like Dabo. I like what he's doing up there. But, man, it's just that check. I called a Clemson guy the other day. He's like, man, it ain't going to be pretty in the other Probably Death not. Valley. I said, okay. Well, let me get the lane train, bro. Let me get the evil one.
2: S-U, minus 10. So, Rambo, got the Prairie Cows. What were they? The
1: Prairie Cows.
2: Plus 6.5. The Hurricanes, minus 24.5. And the Lane Train, minus 10. You are locked in, brother.
0: Good luck, Rambo.
5: All right. Y'all stay hydrated and ease up on the dark water. There's going to be plenty all season. Y'all stay
0: calm. Right. And if we drink too much dark water, we'll name it after
2: That's
0: you.
2: Right. Rambo Cephas. See you, buddy.
0: Quick picks. We got about a minute if you want to jump in there.
2: Got hers ready to go.
0: Take your time. You're fine. You got time.
1: I've got, I'm gonna take James Madison and lay the points.
2: James Madison.
0: By the way, a bigger microscope on Annika this year since you're taking a class about gambling.
2: That's right. Yeah, I bet she's going to get some.
0: The expectations are high.
2: That's right. All right, so I got Annika, James Madison hosting Liberty, James Madison minus 6.5. Okay.
1: I'm going to take Auburn. I think I'm taking all favorites today.
2: Okay, so Auburn, they're playing in Atlanta Saturday afternoon against Baylor, and Auburn is the 7.5-point favorites. You got to take the hook there, 7.5. All right.
1: And then I want UNLV at
2: Vegas.
1: -3.
2: So you've got minus, that's what I've got. That's 10 o'clock. At Hawaii.
1: Yeah. My thing, like, they're going to go out there, they're going to be excited, having a good time, and I think they're going to get the dub. So,
0: well, they got to get back on track. They lost to Memphis last week.
2: I know. That's right. Okay, good stuff, Annika. We'll take a quick break. We'll come back, wrap up the Thursday show. It's 9:52.
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0: to do pasty picks?
1: I wish we could, man. I wish we could.
0: Our man Seth, whenever I hear this, it makes me think of him and those pasty picks.
1: Number two in 2011.
0: Wow. So 15 years ago.
2: Seth's pasty pick number one.
0: All right. I'm getting on out of here. Thanks to JD. Thanks to Bill Shanks. Annika, always great seeing you.
3: Thanks for having me, guys.
0: Well, it's a pleasure. It always is. And I will see you again next week. Although busy, we got Bulldog Friday night coming up tomorrow night, too.
3: Yeah, give me a call.
0: Yeah.
3: What's the number? It's like 800.
0: 849-1061.
3: There we go.
0: That's
3: 800-849-1061.
0: And the best part of that is the first voice you get to hear is Annika.
3: It's me.
0: Annika.
3: So give me a call. I'll put you on.
0: Don't forget tonight, we'll have Bulldogs Live with Kirby and JD at 7:06. That's when it starts at 7:06. And the second hour is Hondo and the All-Stars. And I don't know who the All-Stars are this week because it changes from week to week. But that'll be in the 8 o'clock hour. No Braves tonight. Wonder what they did. What they're going to do today, play some golf.
4: They're going to watch the 1990 Colorado National Champion football
0: tonight.
4: Team. But yeah, they're golfing today. I hope they're in a pool today.
0: Yeah, something. I'm assuming it's hot in Philly just like it is here. Maybe not like crazy here, but maybe it is. I don't know. What else did we learn today, Logan?
4: Tommy Aaron hit 13 dingers to help the total with him and his brother. You may know him, Aaron. Hank, that is.
0: Henry,
4: Hammer,
0: yeah. Yeah.
4: But they've hit a combined 768
0: home runs. The best brother duo in the history of Major League Baseball.
4: Hard to top.
0: Even if one hit 99% of them, or however much.
3: That's how Reese feels, being the 13 in our duo, man. Our siblingship.
4: Like the best of just in general?
3: Yeah. I just carry him. I have the 700.
4: Man, shots fired.
0: Listen to that.
4: Reese, 706, 596,000. Back in the
0: day. I saw Annika, since she had some back trouble, she was carrying everybody with the Spanish when they were in
4: Costa
0: Rica.
4: Reese, if you want to come in studio tomorrow, she won't be here. Come on.
0: All right. Everybody have a great Thursday. Again, Bulldogs Live, 706 tonight with Kirby and JD. Back tomorrow, Russ Tanner will be along with us as well. Have a great Thursday, and thanks for listening to 960 The Ref.
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11: The NBA drops the hammer on the LA Clippers. The league fined the team $30 million and stripped the franchise of 5 first-round picks. Owner Steve Ballmer also faces a 1-year suspension.
12: This was Adam Silver playing judge and jury after a year-long investigation into the LA Clippers. Essentially shows that the Clippers weren't technically funneling money to Kawhi Leonard.
13: Kawhi Leonard, I'm stunned that he wasn't suspended at all. You're asking me to believe he didn't know that he was circumventing the rules of the league at all?

0: Radio, the ESPN app, and Sirius XM Channel 80. 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Mike Golic Jr. and Mike Golic Sr. And it finally happened. After what feels like years of sitting, waiting, and wondering what the outcome and resolution would be for the NBA's investigation into Steve Ballmer and the Clippers, for everything surrounding Kawhi Leonard, aspiration, allegations of salary cap circumvention have all culminated in this. The Clippers getting the hammer dropped on them. This felt like a moment we weren't sure was ever going to come, Dad. It felt like going back to last year when the NBA is talking about their investigation could be concluded by the All-Star break, could potentially come up. And then when all of a sudden nothing happened, I don't know about you, I started to wonder if they were just going to be able to kick this can down the road, get to football season and the start of the year, and have this disappear into the background. And instead, Adam Silver and company decided to go nuclear here, finding the Clippers 5 first-round picks, one in each starting in 2029 till 2033. A $30 million fine for Steve Ballmer and the organization, suspending him from all team activities for a year, suspending Jillian Zucker, the president of business operations, for a year, and president of basketball operations, Lawrence Frank, for 6 months. Did this match what you expected when we first heard all of the impropriety that had been alleged there?
1: So let's break this down. I mean, it sounds harsh, and it's certainly one of the most harsh penalties. I believe the 2000 discipline against the Minnesota Timberwolves was worse, because the Minnesota Timberwolves, with the Joe Smith deal that went on, they got lost 5 first round picks. The owner Glenn Taylor was suspended for a year. GM Kevin McHale was suspended for a year. He was fined $3.5 million. And Joe Smith's contract was voided, and they lost his bird rights. That didn't happen in this. Kawhi Leonard got away with a $700,000 fine, and he's just basically saying, "Oh, I'm outraged at what my team did." We'll get into that. The money, forget. I mean, $30 million. Steve Ballmer makes $300 million a quarter in his dividends from Microsoft. So give me a break. The money, and I know all of us sitting here who don't have $30 million, you know, we also don't make $300 million a quarter. The money is nothing.
0: Yeah, Darren Revelle already did the tweet that this is equal to, I believe, $38 for the average American in fine money.
1: So basically, they lost 5 first-round draft picks.
0: Yes.
1: But they may get 2 of those back in 31 and 33, because now the trade with Toronto, Kawhi Leonard Toronto, goes through. They have first-round picks in 27 and 29, and if they play nice, they might get some of their picks back. Minnesota lost 5 picks in 2000, and they got 2 of their picks back for basically playing nice, but right now the Clippers don't seem to be wanting to play nice.
0: No, with all that in mind, why don't we break this down for everyone? Because you mentioned a lot of the tentacles that are hanging out here. I want to plow, because it's dense subject matter, but it's, I think, important to get to, just because the initial reaction yesterday that I saw from so many people was, you just crippled the Clippers franchise. You just essentially took this organization away from Steve Ballmer with the ramifications that are going to come through all of this. So why don't we break this down in the opening drive?
2: No waiting around. No burying the headline.
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2: With the Golics.
0: Flagrant violations. That is what Wachtell Lipton, the company that was in charge of this investigation for the NBA, the law firm that no doubt made tons of money going through their fun 36-page report that I tapped out about 10 pages into. Flagrant violations of the league's salary cap circumvention rules is how they framed it. Brian Windhorst, ESPN's NBA insider, went on SportsCenter with SVP, I should say, back for another season. Love that. And talked about how we got to this point in the investigation.
7: Yeah, well, I think there was a couple of things here that led to this. Number one, there was, to use a legal term, a preponderance of evidence in this report. It was very compelling. There may not have been a direct smoking gun, but reading through this, it was incredibly thorough and, frankly, Scott, incredibly damning. I think that if you were on a jury and this evidence could be proven to be accurate, I think you would convict. And it says it right in the NBA's release. They have been guilty of this exact thing before. They were guilty of salary cap circumvention in 2015. They were investigated in 2019 with Kawhi Leonard and were cleared, but were very severely warned about this exact thing. And so not only was it severe, but also they were a repeat offender, and you get the proverbial book thrown at them.
0: So that's something to keep in mind as well. They had been tied to this before, including, again, in 2019, for people that forget, Kawhi Leonard was a free agent after his championship win in Toronto. And his uncle Dennis, who now is also implicated in all of this and has been banned by the NBA for 5 years, even though Kawhi parted ways with him over the summer, I'm sure seeing this down the pipeline, warned them because as Kawhi was going through his free agency, Uncle Dennis made, quote, improper asks of the Clippers and other teams, including part ownership, private jet access, and having guaranteed off-the-court endorsement money, which is obviously most relevant to this situation. Kawhi Leonard put out a statement yesterday that said, "Integrity and respect for this game are fundamental to who I am. I accept full responsibility for lapses in judgment by people within my inner circle and regret the distraction this situation has caused fans and my family," among other things. The Clippers, meanwhile, came out with their statement, which said, "We vehemently reject the NBA's finding, which are the result of a heavily biased investigation seeking to justify a predetermined narrative rather than facts and evidence, among other things." Dan, obviously, the narrative and the reporting on all this started with our buddy Pablo Torre, who no doubt gets to take the victory lap, mentioned in the Wachtell Lipton report at the very beginning as sort of the face and voice that launched so much of this investigation. But you heard Brian Windhorst say it. As you pour through their findings, yes, there may not be a direct line of evidence, but everything around it, the people they talk to from the company Aspiration, from the Clippers organization, the emails that they poured over, all seem to point to this. So I guess I heard Michelle Smallman ask it this way on Unsportsmanlike, and I'll ask it to you the same way. We know the comparison. Does the punishment fit the crime here with what we know Kawhi Leonard got, just paying $700,000 in restitution back and being able to still go on and play for the Raptors soon? Is this the right punishment for the Clippers?
1: They're punishing the people who made the decision. Kawhi Leonard couldn't have done this on his own. Right?
0: Right.
1: He could not have. This had to come from Steve Ballmer and management there, of which, you know, Jillian Zucker is gone, as we said, for the year, Lawrence Frank for 6 months. So that's where this had to go. Glenn Robertson, who was representing Kawhi at the time, can ask for anything he wants. And boy, it sounded like he's asking for the moon and the sun and everything. And so this is what, again, you have to have an agreement on this. And the ownership and management basically were found to have agreed to this. So I do agree they should be the ones that are punished the most, right? And they were. Again, when you break down the punishment, how bad is it? Now, Kawhi Leonard, by the way, for them acquiring Kawhi Leonard a while ago and the amount of first-round picks in this that they're losing, he has basically cost the Clippers 10 first-round picks.
0: Oh, you want to hear the full list of what Kawhi Leonard and this deal cost the Clippers and what they gained. Kawhi Leonard, total between acquiring him, everything else, and now this penalty, has cost the Clippers first-round picks or pick swaps in 2021, 22, 23, 24, 25, 26, 29, 30, 31, 32, and 33. $30 million in fines and suspensions. And over the course of that time, also was a part of at least implying, hey, I would like Paul George on this team, in a trade that sent Shai Gilgeous-Alexander, a future MVP, to Oklahoma City. And in all of this, Kawhi Leonard missed 243 games in 7 years for a Clippers team that obviously never sniffed a championship at that time.
1: But I'll say again, Kawhi and his side, they could have literally sat down and asked for this. Ask the Clippers to funnel money, to get him extra money, to circumvent the cap. They could have asked for all of that, but it's the Clippers had to agree to it. And I'm not saying that they asked for it, though, who knows? But the Clippers had to agree with it. It had to be them that agreed to this. So that's why they should get the lion's share of the punishment.
0: The Golics here on ESPN Radio. Mike Golic Jr., Mike Golic Sr. Again, the Clippers having the hammer dropped on them by Adam Silver and the NBA. 5 first-round draft picks forfeited, $30 million in fined, and multiple members of that front office, including owner Steve Ballmer, suspended for a significant amount of time. And I do think that's the right read on it, by the way, because to your point, the NBA had to put in a rule about people reporting folks asking for improper benefits after that 2019 incident. Like, Uncle Dennis, it's there. Asked for these things reportedly. And so it all leads up to this point where you're right. I think if you're the NBA, you've got to continue to, and we've used this term a lot in college athletics with everything going on, draw the line in the sand. Like, man, if you're trying to pay people under the table and the public knows about this, it undermines our whole system, the collective bargaining agreement that the players have agreed to, which, oh, by the way, is why the NBAPA very quickly was like, yeah, we agree with this punishment. Yep. Go ahead with it.
3: Yep.
0: Because this doesn't look good for us. Certainly the player that is a part of our membership group here got off pretty easy, all things considered, in this. So, yeah, we're going to accept this and go on their own way. But you do. You have to punish management in this standpoint because they're the ones who ultimately facilitate this and what's accused if it goes down.
1: So, again, the $30 million, just to break that down, the maximum that can be fined is $7.5 million. But what the punishment was there were 4 companies involved, so they did $7.5 million per company. So 7.5 times 4 is obviously you get to the $30 million. It seems the worst part of this punishment, and it'll play out on is the amount of first-round picks they end up actually losing, right? What they're going to get back from Toronto now that the trade for Kawhi can go through. If they play nice like Minnesota did in 2000, you might be able to get a couple of those picks back. It seems like the worst part of it is keeping Ballmer away for a year because he is a very, very emotionally invested owner, right? Always sitting courtside, always cheering on his team, always around the team, and now he can't be for the year. So that seems like it's going to be pretty hard on him. Now, how much it affects, that doesn't affect the team's play on the court. What will affect the team's play on the court is eventually the amount of first-round picks that they don't get.
0: Yes, I completely agree. I thought the same thing yesterday. We normally scoff when owners get suspended because it's silly and they don't have. But I think you have one owner here who we've seen how zealous he is for this team. Man, this is a guy that probably is going to ache in places that Adam Silver hopes are the case by having to not be around this team for a year in the building that he just built here in Southern California in the Intuit Dome. Like, all of that is the background of this for people saying, oh, man, you've crippled the franchise. The case we keep referencing with the Minnesota Timberwolves is appropriate here because it is almost a carbon copy of this punishment. And if you're looking for the effects in the immediacy after, that was in 2000, the Timberwolves made the playoffs the next 3 years and went to the Western Conference Finals in 2004. But then you started to see the effects of young talent not being able to go in there. They went 13 straight years without making the playoffs after 2004. So I think if you're looking at what the long-term ramifications for this would be, now, this is something that could still, I think, come out of, and I think Brian Windhorst does a really good job of outlining this. Windy, again, on SC on SportsCenter with Scott Van Pelt, talked about why the Clippers, who came out again in their statement, vehemently opposed, and they cannot push back in the NBA's rules. There is not a means for them to appeal this in the NBA's process. This ruling is final. It was accepted by the NBA and the Players Association, but someone with this much money, legal avenues in court potentially that they could pursue. Brian Windhorst says, hey, maybe pump the brakes on that.
7: If you were asking me, I would accept the punishment, Scott, and I'm going to tell you why. Number one, if they are indeed allowed to trade Kawhi Leonard, and there's nothing in today's ruling that would prevent them from doing so, they can instantaneously recoup 2 first-round draft picks for him. They can get value for him. The second thing is, this has often been compared to what happened with the Minnesota Timberwolves with Joe Smith back in 2000. And yes, the Timberwolves were hit with a 5 first-round pick penalty just like this. But in that case, the Timberwolves cooperated. And a year later, they were given back a first-round pick. And 2 years later, they were given back another first-round pick. Their eventual penalty was only 3 first-round picks. In this report, the investigators indicate that they are not done and that there could be more. And so I know that the Clippers are very angry and they want to defend themselves and Steve Ballmer wants to be exonerated. I think this is a harsh penalty that could be worse and could potentially get better over time.
1: I completely agree. I think it could get better over time because of what happened in 2000 in Minnesota. It seems like what the Clippers are fighting is let this go. Let's try and recoup some first round picks, or do we try and fix the reputation of Steve Ballmer, right? Which just got trampled on here. How far do we go to try and resuscitate his reputation?
0: That is going to be the big question. 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We'll have plenty more on that later, as that no doubt is the big story of the day. But coming up next, we got newly inducted Pro Football Hall of Famer Luke Kuechly going to join us to talk about a little football down under here on ESPN Radio.
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0: Tech will open its season playing host to Deion Sanders and Colorado. 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
0: This is David Johnson inviting you to join me in Chip Towers this Friday night as we start another season of University Tires Bulldog Friday Night live from Loco's Grill and Pub on Timothy Road in Athens. 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
11: Good to be able to get Aaron back into the mix. It's going to be a day at a time for us, and then we'll see what that ramp-up period looks like, but we're obviously excited to be able to have him back.
12: 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Can't be halfway in. Got to be all the way in it. So everything just played out how it played out, and we're here now.
13: There were a lot of things that had to get done, even though a lot of people ultimately thought it would get to this spot, which it eventually did, even to the surprise of some of the Rams officials.
14: O-line group chats in the NFC West going crazy after that. God help those young men. Golic's here on ESPN Radio, the ESPN app. Mike Golic Jr. and Mike Golic Sr. Aaron Donald getting set to make his return to the NFL. Potentially played abroad. And as we get ready for the start of this NFL season, one of the voices that you're going to be hearing as the NFL takes its talents to Australia as a part of the Netflix broadcast is our next guest, Luke Kuechly, the Rams and the 49ers. He's going to team up with Noah Eagle. Coverage of that game begins at 8:35 p.m. Eastern on Thursday, September 10th. And the Pro Football Hall of Famer is with us now. And Luke, before we get to any of the game, congratulations on that incredibly deserved honor. One of the members of the Pro Football Hall of Fame class of 2026 this summer. Have you gotten used to being introduced as Hall of Famer Luke Kuechly yet?
15: No, it's still, you know, it's funny, the

0: process is it's still kind of settling in. That weekend was phenomenal. We had a ton of fun. Family and friends and guys that I played with were all there, which was awesome. And it's such a blur that it happens. You had a great time, and then it takes a little bit of time to kind of decompress and be like, man, that was so cool to have, you know, my whole family was there. Guys that I played with from a young age, from high school all the way up through playing in Carolina. So no, I haven't gotten used to it yet, and it's still kind of all settling in.
1: So I guess, are you going to call the Netflix games with your gold jacket on?
2: Ooh.
0: Oh my gosh. The short answer is no. I'm going to keep that thing. I'm going to keep that in the closet for the special occasions. I don't know. I see. That's one thing I got to figure out too. When are you allowed to wear it? When is it a thumbs up? Or, you know, you can wear it sometimes, and everyone's like, what are you doing? You don't want to be that guy. So.
3: I trust you'll find a way to navigate it. My answer as someone who is never going to be at risk of having a gold jacket to wear would be whenever you damn well please is fine. But I am curious, as you've had the time to decompress, you mentioned seeing so many people from your past. Was there someone in particular who maybe hadn't had the chance to connect with for a while, hadn't seen that it had been a big part of your journey that really lit you up during that weekend to get to be around again?
0: You know what, this is, I don't know if this is the right answer, but in my opinion it's a cool answer. So I had coaches from every level that I played at there. So from my first coach ever, his name was Kevin Harris, he was there. My high school coach was there, good representation from my time in college, and then obviously Ron was there. But I think that to me was really cool to have, you know, my first coach, my high school coach, college guys there, and then to have Ron there. It was, that to me was really cool because those guys were the guys that taught me the game of football. From, you know, my first coach taught me about how to treat the game and how to respect the game and how to, you know, do things the right way. And then as you get older, it's tons of that, but then you get more scheme, you know, dependent. But to have Kevin Harris there, the guy that was my first head coach and taught me how to treat the game and respect the game, to Steve, Speck, to college, to, you know, Ron, was cool.
1: Well, listen, the honor was so well deserved, even though your career was cut short. Being in the Hall of Fame is absolutely where you belong, no doubt about it. So let's put you to work now. All right. So you're going out to Australia for this Rams 49er game. What do you think initially, before you even get into the game, of the Rams' decision to go the day before on a 15-hour flight and San Francisco's decision to go 7 to 8 days before?
0: Well, you know, the Niners are going to get a chance to be out there and see Australia, which I think is super cool. I totally understand it. I think that makes a ton of sense to get out there, get acclimated, get their guys used to being there. But then you could say the same thing for the Rams. It seems strange that they'd only get out there a day early with that time difference, but it makes a lot of sense. They're going to get out there, you know, mid to late morning. That's when they're going to land. They're going to be awake. They're going to do their meetings. They're going to have their dinner. They're going to go to bed and wake up and play football. So it's not too unsimilar to what a normal travel day would be like. I think it's just very different because they're going from LA to Australia. But I mean, you look at Sean McVay, that dude does everything for a reason, and he's very well thought out. And you got to believe that since this game was announced, they've been cranking numbers, talking to sports science, figuring out what's the most effective way for us to be optimal come week one.
3: Certainly that's the goal for both these teams, getting there in very different ways. So much of the focus in this game, Luke, on the Rams, who are heavy Super Bowl favorites going into the season. You're obviously a Hall of Fame player on defense. They're trotting out two of them up front, Myles Garrett and Aaron Donald. Just how much stress does that put on Brock Purdy and the 49ers offense to try and have to find those guys both before every snap?
0: Well, yeah, you know, you get in third and seven, third and eight, life gets hard really quickly. And, you know, the one thing too that you got to keep thinking about is, yeah, Myles Garrett's obviously Myles Garrett, stud, Hall of Famer, you know, he's got all the accolades. Same thing with Aaron Donald, but you can't forget about Braden Fisk and his ability to rush the passer from the inside. And then Byron Young on the other side at 12 sacks last year. So, hey, we're going to double team. we're going to double team Myles Garrett and Aaron Donald, but we can't just act like Braden Fisk and Byron Young don't exist. And I think that's where you've got to get really creative on the offensive side of the ball. How can we stay out of third and long windows? And when we do, where do we chip? How do we treat protection? Do we challenge guys in the back that, hey, you're one-on-one, you have to win? I think you add those two guys, it frees up everybody else in that defensive line, and it makes life, let's just be honest, it makes life super hard for anybody playing that defense.
1: So obviously the Rams are heavy favorites right now. Is it better, though, to be their opponent and fly under the radar?
0: Well, there's certainly there's outside pressure on the Rams just from, you look at their roster construction and, you know, everyone's talking about they're trading, you know, first round picks and trading future picks and trading Jared Verse, and they're going all in, right? So the pressure on them has been created from this offseason, but I don't think it bothers them at all. I mean, McVay's been there a long time, Stafford's been there a long time, you know, Devontae Adams and Puka have had their careers and their veterans, and same thing on the defensive side of the ball. They've been in big moments. Look at Trent McDuffie, played in Jalen Watson, the other corner. They signed these guys from the Chiefs. They've been in big moments, played in big games, had all the media attention on them. I don't think that this stresses them out really at all.
3: No, certainly they're used to the smoke on their side of things. For the 49ers on the other side, listen, you know Christian McCaffrey as well or better than anybody, who's the engine of that offense. But so much of their training camp story has been about injury. What do you see as the path to success for this year's 49ers team in a division as tough as the NFC West?
0: Well, I think you saw what they could do last year with all the injuries that they did have, you know, Fred being out and Kittle being out and Bosa being out. And the job that And, you know, Purdy only played 9 games. The job that Shanahan and Saleh did, obviously Saleh's not there anymore, but what Shanahan did with that team, I think speaks to his ability to coach and understand his personnel and what they have to do to have success. And then now you fast forward to this year, you're getting a lot of those guys, if not all of them back. Fred's back, Kittle's back, Bosa's back, you know. He's got his full arrangement of players, and that's what I'm most excited about with this Niners team is, you know, obviously Christian's back. They're getting healthy and they're getting their biggest pieces that they didn't have last year back. And I think it's exciting for them, their fan base, and then this game, you know, come week one.
1: So, Luke, your calling card, obviously, of being an aggressive linebacker is also your ability to diagnose a play before it even happens. You even did it against my son here when he was at Notre Dame and you were at Boston College. He was amazed.
3: An absolute nightmare.
1: How you diagnose the plays. So, and I know you've called games, obviously, already, but is that going to be a calling card in a booth? You're going to be able to call plays before they happen?
0: Man, I think it's easier to call plays on the field because no one else hears it besides the rest of the guys on the field. So if you're wrong, there's really no problem. So I think if you start to try to predict stuff and call stuff out, I think there's going to be a lot of opportunity to make mistakes. So I'm excited to get down there. It's two teams that are a ton of fun to talk about, and you know, getting to work with Noah is going to be great. He's phenomenal. He's easy, he's smart, he's quick, he's witty, he knows the game. So I'm just going to try to stay in my lane and have a great time and talk about two really fun teams down in Melbourne.
3: It's going to be incredible. Again, that game coverage starting at 8:35 p.m. Eastern, Thursday, September 10th on Netflix. And yes, I remember fondly the sounds getting up off the pile of Luke Kuechly yelling out to the rest of the BC defense, "I'm telling you exactly where the ball is going," and looking across at his D lineman and telling them he's absolutely right on about 99% of these players. So, Luke, awesome catching up with you, man. Congratulations again on the Hall of Fame nod, and good luck with the travel and calling the game. We're excited to watch and listen to you guys.
0: Yeah, thanks for having me on, guys. Appreciate it.
3: You know, I hadn't thought about it until you mentioned it, Dad, the idea of we need a defender in the booth calling out blitzes like they're coming, the way that so many quarterbacks in the booth call out the offensive shot plays that are coming.
1: Yeah, I can see how he says it will be difficult because he's not hearing on the field what the quarterback is saying. Like, he would normally hear that and understanding checks and knowing formations. Now, he may be able to do it off formations because you're given so much information and the dude is such a freak film studier. I mean, talk about somebody who was destined for the Hall of Fame, a great linebacker without all that film study and reading, but what it made him into. I mean, the level of greatness that he achieved by not only being a great linebacker, but knowing the plays that were coming was ridiculous.
3: Yeah, people forget, oh, by the way, go look at his combine numbers. Luke was also a freak athlete, so yeah. That helps too. It was an incredible show of force from a guy who's going to be awesome in the booth for this game. ESPN Radio is presented by Progressive Insurance. 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
3: The countdown is on. As we make our way to the start of the NFL season, that includes that Australia game. We've done team previews. We want to get to divisions mostly to get our picks on wax because this is sports talk radio. You guys got to know when we're right and wrong about stuff. And so that begins today. We're going to do two divisions every day until the start of the NFL's regular season. And today we begin in the North. We'll start with the, I think, comparatively easier North to discuss in the AFC North. In 2026, big time transition. Three of the four teams in this division have new coaches right now. Jesse Minter replaces John Harbaugh in Baltimore. Mike McCarthy in for Mike Tomlin in Pittsburgh. And Todd Monken goes from Baltimore to Cleveland, replacing Kevin Stefanski. So big time overhaul here for this conference. Let's start at the top here, Dad. Who do you look at as the team you expect to win this? Who is the class of the AFC North with all that volatility?
1: Well, I'm going with one of two teams I'm juggling between. It's Baltimore and Cincinnati. You looked last year, all of the four divisions in the AFC, three of them had two teams because there's seven that make the playoffs in each conference. Three of them, the East, the South, and the West, had two teams. The AFC North only had one, right? They only had Pittsburgh last year. So what I'm trying to decide is, A, who I have at the top, Baltimore or Cincinnati, and B, does Baltimore and Cincinnati both make the playoffs? That to me is going to be the question because, again, there's only seven slots for the playoffs in the AFC. I want to lean toward Baltimore just because I haven't seen the Cincinnati new additions on defense in play yet. But if they gel, that's going to be you can't beat the Cincinnati offense, quite honestly.
3: So, I would agree. So do you have a pick? Because I'm still going Baltimore on this. I look at this and say, the floor of, all right, Lamar Jackson and the offense are going to change without Todd Monken as they go forward here. But Lamar Jackson, from so much of last year, clearly was not healthy. That was a guy that just was not moving around the same way we saw before. Tyler Linderbaum, yes, is gone, but you draft Venga Iwane to help continue to fortify the middle of that group. And then I think defensively, I trust Lamar over there. But what I trust even more is the fact that Jesse Minter is a proven commodity at coordinator. And you've got so much talent on that defense that now is going to be combined with a scheme and a play caller on defense that clearly produce results quickly. I think that group, we heard about them whooping up on Washington so bad in joint practice, they gave them an existential crisis about the offense, that I think that group is quickly going to ascend back to closer to Mike McDonald levels than we've seen since he left.
1: So my wonder is Lamar Jackson. Will they run him? Will they make him a running threat? He had the injuries last year, so even when he was playing, they weren't running him as much. It was kind of like Josh Allen, who ran early in his career. They tried to back off on the running, but they realized if we're going to get to where we want to go, we got to let Josh Allen be Josh Allen. And it's the same thing with Baltimore. You got to let Lamar Jackson be an incredible run threat as well as a passing threat. And I'm not sure where that's going to be.
3: I actually disagree with that. Now, I think having it there helps. To me, his health is more about can he move around in the pocket the same way that we've seen him do in the past. Because in the recent years when the passing attack got that influx of concepts from Todd Monken, his ability to move around in the pocket and buy time and ultimately work downfield, I think became as valuable. Don't get me wrong, it'd be great to have him in the run game, But for Declan Doyle, who comes over to coordinate this offense, was a part of the Chicago Bears offense last year with Ben Johnson, who obviously runs the show, I wonder how much of that will be in there, especially as he does get older and I'm sure physically changes. I think that mobility inside the pocket, which became such a huge weapon for him in recent years, that to me is almost just as important as, is he purely a run threat in a way that holds defense?
1: I mean, Zay Flowers was basically the only weapon. He had 86 catches. Next closest was Mark Andrews with 48. They lost Isaiah Likely to the Giants. So, I mean, I'm not sure of all the weapons to pass the ball. I absolutely think he needs to be a running threat. Since you went Baltimore and I'm kind of split, I'll go Cincinnati. I'll say Cincinnati wins the division. The real question is, do we think two teams will make the playoffs in this division?
3: Yeah, I think that's the tough part, because you look at divisions like the AFC West, where you could be talking about potentially three teams if things break right for the Chargers and the Chiefs ascend back to where we've usually seen them. Like, I think the AFC South is probably going to be a one-division group. I think the AFC East could flirt with two, with Buffalo and the New England Patriots. I don't want to get too far ahead in those. So I would say this to me looks like, I would say one, and since I think the Ravens, I think it'll be them. Cincinnati is the flex team, though. We've talked so much ad nauseum. If that defense can support Joe Burrow in the offense, who, by the way, I think in terms of protecting Joe Burrow, are in a much better place with the offensive line than they get public credit for because of the reputation there. And so I do think there's a good likelihood that we're talking about them and the Bengals as teams that not only have the upside to make the playoffs, but both have Super Bowl upside if the things that we've talked about come to fruition.
1: Yeah, they do. You did lose Linderbaum at center for Baltimore. That's obviously when we'll do our predictions on the Super Bowl and stuff, but yeah, I'm going to go Cincinnati on top, and it's tough to think Baltimore is going to get left out, so I'd have to go two, which means someone else has to be one. In the AFC South, you had 13 and 12 wins for Jacksonville and Houston, so there would have to be some serious regression by one of those teams to not make it.
3: Yeah, I will be curious. We'll talk about them as we go forward and some of the things there. Any love for the Steelers, who you mentioned were the lone representative for the AFC North last year in the playoffs? We know the Browns likely going to be left for dead there. A new offensive line, a quarterback situation no one's envious of. A defense that I still think will be very good, but lost the reigning defensive player of the year. We can kind of put them to the side. They're not a real playoff threat. Any belief in the Steelers, who have, I think, more talent than you'd expect, albeit on an older defense, an offensive line that's young and ascending, but a quarterback in Aaron Rodgers, who now has another weapon in Michael Pittman there to go along with DK Metcalf and the rest of that group. Any belief that they could push with Mike McCarthy in year one for him?
1: No, I don't think so. Not compared to what Baltimore and Cincinnati has, and that's obviously what we're doing and talking about the division. I just don't think they have enough. Aaron Rodgers, a walk-in Hall of Famer, but that ability to put up 30-some points a game or high 20s, I just don't think is there.
3: All right, well, that is the AFC North preview. We'll have the NFC North coming up in hour number two. But coming up next, we finally got a starting quarterback named in Sin City. We'll tell you why one of our analysts believes that Fernando Mendoza doesn't need to, won't play. He must play this upcoming season. That's next here on the Golics.
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10: I'm David Johnston with a 960 The Ref Southern Sports Center. It was the Braves shutting out the Nationals 9-0 in Washington yesterday. Braves got three-run homers from both Sean Murphy and Ronald Acuna Jr. And Grant Holmes pitched the first three innings for the Braves. Again, all shutout innings. The Nationals yesterday, just two hits against five different Atlanta pitchers. And the Braves are now four games in front of the Phillies in the NL East. The Braves are off today. They'll take on the Phillies this weekend in Philadelphia in a four-game series. Georgia football, the Dogs and Tennessee State coming up on Saturday. A 3 o'clock kickoff here on The Ref. Coming up tonight, Tech will open its season playing host to Deion Sanders and Colorado. You get the top national and local sports stories every 20 minutes. It's Athens' Voice of the Dogs, 960 The Ref.
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15: I'm not surprised. I'm stunned that they hit one of their own. And I'm guessing the other 29 were like, man, hell with that. You know, we have a salary cap for a reason, and you can't circumvent it to go get Kawhi Leonard to come back home, which, by the way, it didn't work. You know, he's got to pay $700,000 in restitution for improper benefits from the Clips to his uncle, who was his business rep at the time. But also, Steve Ballmer's hit with a $30 million fine, which, even for a billionaire, that's going to sting. That's going to hit. But the five first-round draft picks, ouch, that is vicious. And I commend the NBA and Adam Silver saying, you know what? Even though you are one of the good old boy club, and so I'm going, there's no way that the NFL would ever really come down on one of their own unless there was video or audio. I commend Adam Silver and the NBA. I was dead wrong. I was a basketball buffoon. Partner, you got busted.
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18: The Raiders have named Kirk Cousins the starting quarterback for week one against the Dolphins.
19: Kirk's had a really good offseason, very good camp, and he's earned it.
20: Kubiak and Janoka, they have a history with Kirk Cousins, so he had a huge leg up on Mendoza. It was his job all along, and Mendoza's been aware of that.
21: The longer they can leave him on the bench, the happier they'll be. So it's hard to say exactly when Mendoza will start. Some point his turn is going to come, and if the Raiders had their choice, it would be later rather than sooner.
22: One, two, one, woo!
3: Well, good news for the Raiders. They did, in fact, have a choice. They finally made it. The Golics here on ESPN Radio, the ESPN app. We're presented by Progressive Insurance. Plenty of good stuff coming up in hour number two. Adam Rittenberg going to stop by, talk a little college football. We got plenty of reports. Lane Kiffin not having a great time as article in Vanity Fair about his personal life came out. And, not a lot of great details there if you're Lane Kiffin.
15: Nope.
3: In addition to being the center of the college football universe, you've got attorney generals in the state of Georgia telling the SEC they need to kick LSU out. I always love when a sports story breaks contain enough, especially in states where these attorney generals just can't wait to get their names out there trying to dogpile on the back of this. It's just incredible. So we'll have that coming up with Adam Rittenberg in hour number two. But we do have a quarterback named in Sin City in Las Vegas. Kirk Cousins will be your week one starter over Fernando Mendoza, the number one pick. I know. You're not very surprised, right?
1: I'm surprised that this is ridiculous. If anybody is surprised, they had their head buried in the sand. I mean, Kirk Cousins was always going to be the starter. And when you put Fernando Mendoza in, is based on the success of the Raiders, you know, and how well they're doing, which a lot of people don't think. They had three wins last year, don't think they're going to do very well in a stacked division. But quite honestly, their first three games, they played the Dolphins, the Chargers, and the Saints. So it'll be interesting what kind of start. And then they have the Chiefs, the Patriots, the Bills, the Rams. So they hit a little bit of a gauntlet there. But that's what it's going to come down to, right? I mean, Fernando Mendoza is going to play this year. It's just a matter of when.
3: Certainly, that seems to be the case. Clint Kubiak, their head coach, talked about how they continue to go about developing him behind the scenes until that moment comes.
19: Early work, late work. More meetings, plenty of time on the field in between drills with Coach Sullivan and Coach Shinoko. You know, every player that is, you know, not starting the first game, then they're helping us on the look team. You know, we're just trying to find every edge we can find to continue to get him better and his teammates better.
3: So with this news, Fernando Mendoza becomes the first top overall pick at quarterback not to be named the week one starter for his team since Baker Mayfield back in 2018. So even recent proof that that can work out. But where are you at on the idea that you mentioned team success will ultimately dictate the when? Should he see the field? Like, we don't expect the Raiders to be a playoff team. So do you need to, if you're this franchise, at some point this season, get Fernando Mendoza out there so you can start to get him the game reps that'll make him your quarterback of the future?
1: Yes, I think you absolutely do, because I think going into, if things progress the way the Raiders believe they will, Fernando Mendoza will be the starter next year. So I think getting some starts in this year, getting some looks, getting your eyes watered, your nose bloodied during the season, I'm always a fan of that. And then going into the off season as the starter. Remember, he just went in as a draft pick. They brought in Kirk Cousins. There was supposedly a competition, which we know there wasn't. But I think getting the starts in, getting the reps in, and then going into the offseason being totally his, and the offense being built around his talents, I definitely think is the way to go. It's just a matter of when this year.
3: Our colleague Dominique Foxworth, ESPN NFL analyst on his show, The Dominique Foxworth Show, agrees with you and said as much yesterday.
23: Just not starting him isn't making him better. One thing about being out there
0: is you have to prepare. And we talked about this before. You can't really fake urgency. And they're going to say, like, yeah, he's going to go through the week as if he were a starting quarterback, even though he's not a starting quarterback. You can't fake that urgency. You can't fake that the feeling, the nerves and the stress that cause you to do the extra preparation or put yourself in that fire. So, like, I'm sure there's a strategy to prepare the quarterbacks who aren't playing. I just don't know what theirs is. And we haven't really seen it work too many times in the past. At some point, you're going to have to put them out there.
1: What's the old saying? You can't fake the funk.
3: Yeah, yeah. I believe that is the parlance of our time.
1: You can't. He's absolutely right. Now you can certainly get better in practice, because I'll never forget texting with Andy Reid when Pat Mahomes was a rookie, and Andy saying you should see this kid in practice. I mean, he is just coming along incredibly well, and that's something we don't see. We don't see how you come along in practice. Again, you're not in live action, but still, you can gauge how a player is getting better during practice to have the confidence to put him in the game, but you're not going to know what he has until he's actually in the game.
3: So let me get this straight. You had the head coach of the Kansas City Chiefs texting you off air about how great Patrick Mahomes was looking in practice, about what they thought they had in this guy. And you still went on national radio and fixed your lips to say that the Kansas City Chiefs putting Pat Mahomes in wouldn't achieve greater success than they had with Alex Smith. You had that knowledge and still chose to make that statement.
1: You wonder why I'm a Hall of Famer.
3: Two times, apparently. That's all it takes, folks. Coming up next, we'll get back to the Clippers and Steve Ballmer's punishment here on ESPN Radio.
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15: 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The waiters don't care. 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
3: 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Plenty coming up this hour, our NFC North preview. Adam Rittenberg going to stop by and talk some college football. We will certainly get back to the story of the day. Steve Ballmer and the Los Angeles Clippers fined 5 draft picks, $30 million. Multiple members of that front office, including Ballmer, suspended in the wake of the Kawhi Leonard salary cap circumvention story, originally reported by our buddy Pablo Torre. Pablo Torre finds out. I was thinking about that yesterday, driving around in my car. I had 3 packs of Oreos I bought at the grocery store that I'm reviewing in the front seat of my car. Phenomenal, by the way. Banana pudding, chicken and waffles, and deep fried. And I'm thinking to myself, Pablo's lane earned him a Pulitzer and the admiration of many as this story continues to be one of the biggest in sports. My lane included me in the driver's seat, taking 3 Oreos and a stack of different flavors, shoving them in my mouth at once to see which flavor went out over the top. Made me take a long, hard look in the mirror about the decisions I've made in my life.
1: Well, I mean, I think everybody has a direction, right? And I think we see that Pablo's direction and your direction. And quite honestly, my direction follows more your direction. By the way, your mother and I had the deep fried Oreos.
3: Very good, right?
1: Yeah, really good.
3: Really good.
1: There is part of me that would take the Oreos over a Pulitzer.
3: We need a Pulitzer Prize, a prize for people doing great things in the realm of food, beverage, and consumption.
1: Wow.
3: Maybe that, you know what, trademark, that's intellectual property. If any of you try and use that, we will sue. So yep. I thought I was feeling down about myself. And then we're coming into this morning getting ready for the show. And Bubba, driving into work, apparently got flipped off by a little kid from the back of the bus. Bubba, how did that one land on you here? Like, did the morning go south after that? Because I was feeling down on myself, and then I heard you're getting flipped off by like an 8-year-old.
27: What the hell? Well, I mean, good to see the kids are still participating in this type of fun. But yeah, I live basically 2 streets away from elementary school. So I get out in my car, drive down, immediately get stuck behind a bus. So I'm stuck behind a bus. It's making stops. So the bus is packed with kids. They're in the back looking out. And so they start waving. They're giving me waves, so I'm like, all right, yeah, I'm waving to them. All right, great, cool, sure. And then we're doing stops and we're going. And then they're pulling into their school. So first it was this friendly wave. So I'm waving to them, whatever. So then they're about to pull into their school. And so then right before they pull in, there's this girl. So I'm assuming, you know, this is fifth grade, goes up to fifth grade in this elementary school. This girl all of a sudden goes from waving. All of a sudden she just gives me the middle finger. And just looks me dead in the eye and gives me the finger.
3: Oh,
27: and I'm like, what is this?
3: The kid's all right. They had gotten to know you over the course of that bus ride.
27: Yeah,
3: and then at the end decided that was the parting shot for you.
1: So I got to ask, Bubba, we know you, okay? Mm. What did you do? Did you make a face?
27: Did
3: you flip her off back?
1: Bubba, be honest.
27: I think just my normal face, I think, was enough. I think that was it. Yeah, I was just kind of sitting there, and I think my normal face was enough to cause it.
3: Wow. I'm with Devin on this. To me, when I heard this, I thought, all right, we're still keeping the right recipes.
27: Right. Yeah, for sure.
3: Sitting in the back of the bus where all the cool kids sit. They were sitting around, and I'm sure someone's egging her on back there, throwing it out like a dare. You won't flip off this guy, Devin, sitting there in his car who's been with us this entire time.
8: What if this is the con? What if this is the play? You get 5 or 10 other kids to wave, and then the hammer shot is the little girl flipping you off at the end.
1: It just goes to show that she's kind of the leader, right? A, she's sitting in the back. B, the thing that emphasized it to me is, Bubba, she stares you right in the eye.
27: Oh, yeah.
1: She didn't just like flippantly flip you off. Yeah,
27: she
1: and
27: didn't
1: look
27: like,
1: away and
27: like run
1: giggling.
27: Away and hide under the. No, she was looking right at me. Yeah.
1: Wow.
27: Like I knew exactly which person did it. Yeah.
3: I honestly get a kick out of this, though, because I'm sure you've run into this. I mean, Dad, you played with the Philadelphia freaking Eagles, so I'm sure we know how kids are on there. I remember so vividly, it was, I think, 2008. We were on the road playing Michigan State, and we walked off the buses, and some 8-year-old kid sitting there with his dad in the Spartan green looked me dead in the eye and gave me the middle finger. And I thought, that's great parenting. Like that, you are a fan raised right in this environment to come in here and let me know immediately what time it is in East Lansing.
1: Yeah, listen, we were driving up to play the Giants when I was with the Eagles. We bust up the turnpike and we're pulling into the stadium parking lot, and all the Giant fans, understandably so, are just cussing at us and yelling at us. And I passed by a father, and the kid must have been 10. They were just standing there, not saying a word, arm around each other, each with a hand up, flipping us off. And I was like,
3: wow,
1: respect. I'm like, that's a great father-son moment. I mean, what's something to bond over your hate for another NFL team?
3: That is a picture that I bet that father and son, if they could have gotten it from your angle, would have hanging on their mantle or sitting on their mantle in their den for the rest of time. So, yeah, again, you know what? Bubba, it stinks for you. You didn't deserve that. But at the same time, it's kind of nice to know that we're still doing kid stuff like that.
8: I hope we get a sequel. I hope this happens again.
3: You hope they go for the double bird next time.
27: Yeah, I mean, because I'm going to be driving the same route every day. There's a good chance I'm going to be stuck behind this bus again. So I hope that girl sees me again. She points me out, and she maybe comes the double bird.
3: It's that guy again.
27: Yeah. Get him!
3: Get him! Yeah. All the kids are flipping Bubba off now.
27: There's that loser.
3: Oh my God. All right. Well, if you miss any of these gems and you're not able to listen to all of the Golix today, catch up on the show on the Golix podcast, available daily wherever you get your podcasts.
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13: I commend them for doing it because, partner, you got busted.
14: Do you know that can set your organization back a very, very long time?
3: Seems to be the plan. The NBA coming out with their findings after, again, the initial investigation from Pablo Torre finds out that the Clippers did, and according to Wachtell Lipton, the law firm that was in charge of this investigation, flagrantly and repeatedly broke NBA salary cap circumvention rules, and now we're fined. They must forfeit 5 first-round picks starting in 2029, fined $30 million, which is the max the league can do for salary cap circumvention, $7.5 million times 4. For each of the 4 organizations, in this case, Aspiration, Boingo, Daktronics, and Lockton Insurance, Owner Steve Ballmer suspended for all league activities and team activities for a year. President of business ops Jillian Zucker suspended without pay for a year. And president of basketball ops Lawrence Frank suspended without pay for 6 months. Kawhi Leonard, meanwhile, going to have to pay $700,000 in restitution for the improper benefits received by his uncle and former business manager Dennis Robertson. But no contract void, no suspension for Leonard, which means that he will be able to, and the Clippers will be able to, go through with that trade for with the Toronto Raptors. So in all this, Kawhi Leonard's going to get to play basketball next year and only be $700,000 lighter in the wallet for it. Did he get off easy, Dad? Did he get off too easy for his role in this?
1: I don't think he did. His rep, Dennis Robertson, also, by the way, who his Kawhi uncle. Fired, I believe, in the summer.
3: Yes.
1: Is suspended for 5 years from doing any kind of work with the league. So I don't believe he did, because, again, none of this can be done without ownership and management of the Clippers agreeing to this. You know, Dennis Robertson could have asked for everything, and it sounds like he does ask for everything under the sun, from housing to private planes to anything else.
3: Yeah, reportedly in 2019, the NBA warned and actually put in a new rule in the wake of Kawhi Leonard's free agency, because Uncle Dennis had reportedly made improper asks of the Clippers and other teams that were courting him in free agency for part ownership, private jet access, a home, and guaranteed off-court endorsement money, which is the most relevant here.
1: So I don't think that Kawhi, you know, I think he did get the lesser of this, because he deserved the lesser of this. This is where the adults in the room, to use a phrase I use a lot, were the ones at fault here. They had to agree to this. They had to funnel the money to pay Kawhi. Again, Kawhi, an agent and a player, can ask for whatever they want, but the team's got to agree to it, and the team, through this evidence, supposedly agreed to this, or was found to have agreed to this. So they should get the bulk of the penalty. And you start to look at the penalty is harsh. You go to the 2000 Minnesota Timberwolves, it was basically the same, except for the fine, which was $3.5 million. Owner Glenn Taylor out a year, Kevin McHale, GM, out a year, lose five draft picks, which they ended up getting two back because they played nice. Joe Smith did get his contract voided, so that didn't happen here. So I you know, and the Clippers are talking about fighting it, but I think pretty much everybody is saying, hey, let's not worry about Ballmer's reputation. Play nice and maybe you'll get some draft picks back. You're already going to get a couple of draft picks. Now that the trade to Toronto is going to go through, you're going to get a couple of first rounders. So, no, to full circle answer your question, I don't think Kawhi Leonard got off, you know, too light. It looks like he did. But again, he's not the one that's making the deal.
3: The Golics here on ESPN Radio, Mike Golic Jr. and Mike Golic Sr. It's about power to me, right? It's not everyone's an adult in this room. It's the Clippers organization, Steve Ballmer. They've got the power, and when you take that in with the sum total of what the NBA is trying to present to its fans, right? That no one is coming out here and building their team in a way that gives them an unfair advantage. People in sports, fans of sports, already worry about the difference of haves and have-nots when it comes to which owners actually have the kind of money to build up the infrastructure around their team, are willing to go out and spend it in a league that's not technically salary capped but has the second apron and all this stuff. The margins are more important than ever. And so if you've got this idea floating out there that any rich owner can just find ways to funnel money to a star to lure them to your team, and you're a fan of a team in a market that felt like, all right, well, I don't have a chance then if our owner's not doing this or doesn't have the funds to do this, the bottomless pit of money that makes $30 million a drop in the bucket to Steve Ballmer. I think that's why the NBA has continued to be consistently harsh in punishing this, because it's about the precedent that you set for this kind of behavior. And you know, this goes all the way back to when we had the conversations in college football about Brendan Sorsby and the sports gambling case, these things that are more integrity of the game conversations. This, in a different way, I do think is an integrity of the game conversation, where you've got to have the public belief that your product out there isn't being influenced by things like this.
1: Yeah. Oh, I completely agree. And even though there was no smoking gun in this, I think it was Brian Windhorst that said, if you put this in front of a jury, that they would most likely find the Clippers guilty with all the evidence that was presented. So Now we'll see. The punishment has been laid out. The Clippers are talking about fighting back, even though I don't know how they're going to fight back because this was signed off by the NBA and the Players Association, which you know the Players Association would sign off saying, wait a minute, our guy only has to write a $700,000 check and he's free and clear. We're good with it. Yeah. We're good with it.
3: You mean all you're going to punish an owner and you're going to fine our guy less than $1 million? Oh, yeah. We're all in with you guys on that. It does make it interesting because you're right. The avenues to fight with the NBA in that way, there is no appeal process for this here, but there is still a legal process. And the Clippers in their statement came out and said they are vehemently opposed to this and deny this and are going to fight this tooth and nail. And when you take that in the context of Steve Ballmer, who, remember, going back to 2025, went on ESPN Air, talked with Ramona Shelburne, and talked about the Clippers, you know, doing things the right way.
0: Since the day I bought the team, and you know the circumstances were definitely tough, we've really emphasized doing things the right way. Doing things the right way, whether it's the way we treat our fans, our players, our staff, the rules, do things the right way. And I want our fans to really understand that they've aligned themselves, that they support an organization that does things the right way. That's fundamental. We welcome the league investigation. We have nothing to hide, and in fact, you know, we're glad for that opportunity also to tell our story because we think it's important.
4: And just so we're clear, you never directed anyone from Aspiration to do an endorsement deal with Kawhi Leonard?
0: No, I didn't. And more importantly, we, the Clippers, did not. We didn't give him direction. We made an introduction as is appropriate under the rules. A lot of sponsors do like to, they call it activate, by doing something also with players. We made the introduction, and that was that.
3: Well, the folks at Wachtell Lipton vehemently disagreed based on their findings. And, you know, this notion that would or should the Clippers fight this? We heard from Brian Windhorst earlier who said, hey, based on the precedent we've seen in the past where, like that case with Joe Smith and the Timberwolves, you pointed out 3 years after the initial punishment was handed out, two draft picks were ended up being given back to them. In this case, because the player contract wasn't voided, you can still get assets back. In this case, two first rounders for Kawhi Leonard in the trade with the Raptors. So you can offset some of what ended up happening to the Timberwolves, who made the playoffs the next 3 years after that, but then went 13, 14 years of playoff droughts because they had struggled to bring in young talent because you can't trade any of these assets. I'll throw another log on the fire for why maybe, just maybe, if you're Steve Ballmer and the Clippers, you stand down on this. In the reporting yesterday, it was also announced the Securities and Exchange Commission opened an investigation into Daktronics, the company that made the video board that was also implicated in some of this, concerning their dealings with Kawhi Leonard specifically. So there could be more coming down the pipe. And so maybe you want to get out with just this, knowing some of the things Wendy laid out could help you offset this later on.
1: I'm not going to lie. When I heard this whole thing, one thing came to mind, and that's a few good men. When you heard the Clippers side say they vehemently oppose, you don't just suppose, you vehemently oppose, when Demi Moore strenuously objected in the courtroom. Or strenuously objected, not object, but strenuously object.
3: Yes, 100%. And unfortunately, it seems like for Clippers fans, for Steve Ballmer, the folks at Wachtell Lipton do in fact believe that they ordered the code red. So we'll, I'm sure, have plenty more reporting on this as the fallout continues from the Clippers receiving their punishment from the NBA in connection to the allegations of salary cap circumvention involving soon-to-be former Clipper Kawhi Leonard. All right. Coming up next, we'll take a brief pause on legalese and head to a place famous for not having any sort of weird legal situations hanging over their season, college football. We got a jam-packed slate this weekend highlighted by our alma mater getting ready to kick it off in Lambeau. Adam Rittenberg joins us to talk about it all next on the Golics.
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17: 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Matt Olson and the Atlanta Braves are in Philadelphia for a critical series against Kyle Schwarber and the Phillies.
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0: In a four-game series. Georgia football, the Dogs and Tennessee State coming up on Saturday. A 3 o'clock kickoff here on The Ref. Coming up tonight, Tech will open its season playing host to Deion Sanders and Colorado. 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
16: A huge showdown between the Tigers as Clemson and LSU will square off in Death Valley, the Baton Rouge one, of course.
17: We're excited for it to finally be here. And, you know, this has been 8 months we've been here, all leading up to this first performance.
18: If they were to lose to Clemson as a 10-point favorite, it would be up there with App State beating Michigan.
19: I would not be that surprised if this is a game in the third quarter. At that point, all the pressure's on LSU, right? Because they're supposed to be the team. Meanwhile, Clemson has no pressure and is playing with house money.
20: They say pressure burst pipes. We'll see how good the plumbing is in Baton Rouge this weekend. The Golics on ESPN Radio, Mike Golic Jr. and Mike Golic Sr. Check us out on the ESPN app, Sirius XM Channel 80 as well. Week one of college football set to kick off. Plenty of court rulings hanging in the balance. A Baton Rouge judge with a lot of power in his hands today. And Adam Rittenberg joining us here on the phones. ESPN senior college football writer. Going to be with us, I believe, in Lambeau this weekend, taking in Notre Dame, Wisconsin. Do I have that right, Adam?
21: You do have that right. Excited to see you guys. Excited to be at Lambeau. I was there for the last major college game, which was Wisconsin LSU in 2016. And I don't know if this one will match that one in terms of

0: competitiveness, but we'll see how it goes down on Sunday night.
1: If you got the chance, could you pull off the Lambeau leap?
0: With my ability? I don't think so. And I'm a Bears guy. Come on. You guys probably see me on Twitter with all my angry Bears stuff. I'm not going to engage with those people more than I have to.
2: I was going to say, I'd imagine Adam Rittenberg is smuggling a cheese grater into the carry-on at some point to try and get that in the stadium and raise hell. So we understand, and we'll put that aside for the moment. And certainly want to talk about that game, but the college football world is so centered around LSU right now, it'd feel weird to start anywhere else. And especially with the eligibility case, we mentioned there's a ruling right now going on in Baton Rouge that'll probably decide how a lot of this next step plays out here. But Adam, with what we know, the eligibility chaos that is centered around some of the NFL players who had signed contracts trying to come back and play, specifically with Lane Kiffin, that's drawn the ire of many, but certainly elsewhere. With everything you know, what do you see as the most likely path forward? If you had to crystal ball this, what do you think happens to the status of these players that have been under the microscope for what feels like the last month?
0: You know, Mike, it's always challenging to predict how local judges will rule, although this is not the same judge that obviously issued the TRO to allow these athletes that were in the pros to come back, or at least attempt to play again in college. But I think the SEC does have some things on its side. Its ability to enforce its own rules, precedents in past cases that it can point to where, hey, this is a rule now, and we have tremendous alignment, much like the Big 12 had at the end against Brennan Sorsby, and they were able to win and prevent him from playing for Texas Tech. So, you know, it's hard to ever side with the league over the athletes or the NCAA over the athletes in this environment, because we've seen so many rulings go the way of the athletes, as this one did initially. But I think there's some real confidence on the SEC side as this hearing gets ready to kick off in about 35 minutes here in Baton Rouge. I'm not there, but in Baton Rouge, that they're going to be successful, and ultimately those athletes will not be suiting up for LSU anytime soon.
1: And just so we understand, this is going to be it, right? This is only for the class of 22. Once this is decided, whether the players get to play or not play, it's over, right?
0: Right. And again, the whole point of this on the athlete side was, hey, if you had this rule in place when we were deciding whether to turn pro or not, a number of us would have come back to college knowing that we had another year of eligibility and another year of earning power at LSU or Ole Miss or Notre Dame or wherever it's going to be. You essentially made this rule after we were in the NFL and had been drafted or were trying to get in the NFL. And so we're not subject to the same privilege that everyone else is who's part of that class. So it is a one-time thing in a sense.
2: Certainly feels like that, and it certainly feels like all the focus has been on Lane Kiffin, though others have been involved in this process and recruiting these players. Lane has become the face of this. Combine that with how he was perceived leaving Ole Miss, going to Baton Rouge. How do you think this affects him and potentially the team going into one of the marquee matchups of opening weekend, welcoming Clemson into Death Valley?
0: Yeah, Mike, you know, Lane is used to being the heel. I don't think he will be affected overly by it. He's still one of the best play callers in college football. But I do wonder about the team, right? So this is a team that some of whom, you know, were with them at Ole Miss. Some were at LSU. Some are coming from other places. And that's really the challenge in today's environment, is to bring teams together year to year. You don't build programs anymore. You build annual teams. And how are they going to be affected by this? They're obviously excited to play this game on Saturday night against Clemson in their stadium, Tiger Stadium. But after everything that's gone on and the possibility guys are practicing with them that may or may not be part of their team based on this ruling, you do wonder how it's going to affect them from a locker room chemistry standpoint, because that's harder to achieve now than when both of you guys played at Notre Dame.
1: So which team or teams are you looking forward to start the season that are what we believe they are, or maybe not what we thought they would be?
0: Yeah, I think there's really a group. I think seven teams are capable of winning a national championship this year. Not all of them are in marquee games this weekend, but it's still our chance to see all of them. And it's the three in the Big Ten, you know, Indiana, Ohio State, Oregon. It's Georgia and Texas in the SEC. It's Notre Dame and it's Miami. I mean, those are the teams I believe are capable of winning a national championship. That list can absolutely grow. We've seen that obviously in recent years Indiana wasn't seen as a national championship contender at this time last year, and we saw what transpired with them. So it could end up being 8, 9, 10. Who knows? But I'm excited to see those teams in action, even though not all of them are going to get tested right away.
2: Talking to Adam Rittenberg, ESPN senior college football writer here on the Golics. We mentioned off top you're going to be in Lambeau for the game Notre Dame playing against Wisconsin in what will probably be more of a 50-50 split than a true home game for either team. But Notre Dame, one of the teams you mentioned there, as much expectation for a team in South Bend as I've seen in my lifetime. Adam, what's the thing or the element of this team you're most interested to see in person and on the field in week one after all the offseason hype?
0: I think it's whether they're as complete as I think they are, as I'm guessing you guys think they are, having seen them practice a few times. Are there obvious weaknesses like we've seen in the past that have maybe prohibited Notre Dame from winning a national championship, or they get to the playoff and they can't advance? Or is this going to be a dominant team from start to finish? And the other thing, too, Marcus Freeman has been gettable early in the season. We saw what happened at the beginning of last year. We've seen it in some form over his tenure. That's when you've got to get him. So how do they come out after this long wait? How do they come out with all these expectations and very few obvious holes, if any, on the roster? Can they deliver dominance right away, or is it going to be a slower start? Could they be in trouble against Wisconsin or some of these other teams that they should beat early in the season? That's my intrigue with Notre Dame, because let's face it, they don't have a lot of true showcase opportunities where they're going to be on the field with a team that's comparable to them talent-wise. That's just not the schedule. Didn't provide that this year.
2: No, certainly with the schedule ease for Notre Dame outside of matchups against BYU, notably Miami and SMU, certainly light in opportunities to send the message to the committee that so many people covet. Going to be a ton of fun. Adam, we can't wait to see you out there. Safe travels, and we'll make sure to keep the cheeseheads far away from you.
0: Oh, yeah, you got to separate us, but I will try to bring a cheese grater for all you guys.
2: There we go. A good man thinking of the team. Adam, great stuff, brother. We'll talk to you soon.
0: Thanks, guys.
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2: Does feel like good synergy. Adam Rittenberg talking about his Bears fandom. The NFC North, the division that we're previewing here in hour number two on the Golics. Although, talking about all that college football and this weekend, I'm starting to get the nerves. I don't know about you. It's all starting to seep in there. It's getting real. Like, it's been so fun. Notre Dame, our alma mater, going through an offseason where everyone's loving them up. C.J. Carr is a Heisman favorite. Marcus Freeman's all over the media. Everyone has always loved him. Now it gets real. Now you got to go prove it. And there's always some anxiety surrounding each new season, seeing if you can take last year's success and parlay it into immediate production.
1: So I want to know, you are famously known for breaking channel changers, watching Notre Dame.
2: I broke one channel changer.
1: Would you admit that you get very, very colorful when you watch a Notre Dame game and things aren't going well?
2: Yeah, my best self.
1: So, this particular game, you were fortunate enough to be sitting with Pete Bavakwa, the AD. How are you going to handle that if things start to go awry?
2: I'm going to go to a bathroom far away from the suite and scream into the void, into whatever hell we'd be descending into at that point. That is how I'm going to try and handle it. I'm going to try and be a grown-up. I've composed myself. I've called a Notre Dame game before on radio against Duke that came down to the wire, and I could put my biases aside when it comes to doing the job,
1: right?
2: But I will be watching this game as a fan and an alum. So, yeah, I'm going to have to keep my bleep together so we get invited back to things like this.
1: Yes, you do.
2: We'll see if I'm capable of that. Adam Rittenberg couldn't put his fandom away, even with us, though, talking about the Chicago Bears. Let's talk about the NFC North. This is a division where throw a dart and you feel like you can find a team that can win this thing. All four teams finishing with winning records in 2025. The Bears won the division in 11-6. An incredible first round playoff matchup. Every team feels like they could make it. So, Dad, let's start with Chicago as the team that won the division last year. They have been the offseason talk of regression. The defense, a turnover monster last year. People aren't sure they can sustain. As we've talked about it, now been able to go through the full body of the preseason, how confident are you in the Bears' ability to sustain that progress they made under Ben Johnson in year one?
1: I think where they may regress, and again, this isn't a pox against Chicago's defense. It's just difficult to go back-to-back years pulling off the takeaways that they had. They had 33. They led the league. Statistically, they did not rank very well in other categories on defense. But the ability to take away the ball and give their offense more opportunities was incredible. That is just a difficult, I don't care what team you are, it's difficult to do 2 years in a row. So that's why I see them possibly taking a step back because of that situation. Listen, Green Bay, I mean, the Josh Jacobs situation in the backfield, missing time. Micah Parsons not coming back for the first six games, missing time. You know, in a division where, again, it was the only division where everybody was over 500. I'm not sure what to do with Minnesota, even though they have incredible weapons on offense. And Detroit, I mean, from 9-8 to this was a team everybody a couple of years ago was picking to go to the Super Bowl, and now they're trying to find their way back.
2: I think if you ask me to pick it right now, which we are doing, the reason we're doing these division previews is to get our division winners picked. I think I am going to side with the Detroit Lions, and my confidence in their ability to navigate and develop on this team. Dan Campbell, remember, the beginning of this was a slow rise to this point. There were a lot of lumps early in the Dan Campbell era in Detroit, as there had been for a while in that franchise. And they managed to climb the hill. And I think now the biggest question for them by far is, can you re-solidify that offensive line into the group that made your team great? Penei Sewell moves from right tackle to left tackle so that your rookie first-round draft pick can go and play right tackle where he played in college, that being Blake Miller out of Clemson. The offensive line, you had Tate Ratledge, who was one of your picks last year, but you had been banged up on the interior. You had turned over, and Taylor Decker had been that last remnant of that era outside of Penei Sewell, who will be the bridge. Can they get that group? I have the confidence in the offensive line coaching and the room that they'll have there, but you need that meat shield in front of Jared Goff because he's not one of these quarterbacks, like we talked about Lamar Jackson earlier, that can get you out of trouble. So to have him there, Jahmyr Gibbs helping that group up front, who they just paid this offseason, I think that offense can get back to what we've seen them be on their best day, provided that offensive line gets the job done, which I think they will.
1: Yeah, I was leaning Green Bay. We're not sure yet what's going to happen to Josh Jacobs. He's been put on the commissioner's exempt list, which is administrative procedure that they do, and everybody's waiting for the possibility of suspension to come down. But I think Micah Parsons missing time on defense really hurts. I'm tempted to go with the Bears again to win that division because of that offense, but that defense really worries me. Man, you know what? I think I'm going to go with Green Bay. I think I'm going to pick Green Bay, though I'm doing it. All these teams have some major questions about him, even though it was the most competitive division all over 500 last year. Green Bay's got to overcome Micah Parsons' absence. They can't dig themselves too much of a hole. I think Jordan Love is primed for a big, big year as well. So I'm going to go with the Packers. The thing is how many teams are you going to have making it out of the North? Last year there were two. There were the Bears and the Packers. Minnesota and Detroit both missed it, being 9-8. Is there two? Is there three? Is there one?
2: I would probably bet two.
1: Yeah.
2: I think, you know, I mean, the NFC West is the one division where, provided Christian McCaffrey's healthy, I think you could be a three-team division if there was going to be one in the NFC. But I think for this, I would bet my money right now on the Lions and the Packers being it. I think the Bears' defense is just not going to be up to par. I think the offense is going to be incredible. Even without DJ Moore, I mean, Colston Loveland's a guy that you hear most of the tell from training camp, the offseason, could be in the conversation for the best tight end in the league sooner than later in an offense that thrives off that. The Lions, according to FTN Fantasy, had the 29th easiest schedule, so the fourth easiest schedule in the league, I should say, better, going into this season because they struggled so much last year, which I think can help smooth a lot of those edges. The wild card team to me is the Minnesota Vikings, and I had this conversation with Mina Kimes on her podcast yesterday, and she thinks, even if you get top half of the league, you know, just slightly above the middle of the pack play from Kyler Murray at quarterback, this is a team that absolutely, with the rest of that roster, especially if the O-line is healthy, with all those skill weapons, absolutely could be pushing to be a playoff team and maybe even more.
1: Best weapons, right? I mean, wide receiver, tight end. I mean, best weapons for Kyler Murray, I think, without question.
2: Best weapons in the division or best weapons he's had in a while?
1: That he's had, I think, and in the division, quite honestly, all told.
2: You think over a team like the Detroit Lions, who have Jameson Williams, Amon-Ra St. Brown, Jahmyr Gibbs, and Sam Laporta went healthy. That's a pretty tough. Now, you've got Justin Jefferson, who's in the conversation for best receiver in the NFL. You've got Jordan Addison there. That tight end room's always been productive. I do think it's a close conversation, but you're right. What a marked step up, and KOC as a play caller for a guy who desperately needs some help.
1: Really difficult for me to leave the Bears out of the playoffs, because I do think their offense is going to be really, really, really good. But that defense, again, I think is going to be a question mark. But the offense could have the ability to score a decent amount of points if the defense gives up points. So I have the Packers winning the division, and I think I would go Detroit as the other team. But, man, I don't know if I could keep the Bears out. You know what? I'm going to say three teams make it.
2: Wow. I mean, listen, in a division, again, where everyone had a winning record in 2025, that's not far-fetched to think of. But what I will say is, we've talked so much about how we group together the Dallas Cowboys and the Cincinnati Bengals as two teams with offenses we believe are great and defenses that have done enough to get back to the meat of the bell curve. That's my one concern, is Chicago fits into that category. But I struggle to find hope in the offseason and the way the moves they've made on defense that lead me to believe they can make the kind of jump that the Bengals and Cowboys might.
1: Yeah, I'm already regretting saying three coming out of there. The NFC South, the NFC South's going to have one. Right?
2: Yes.
1: The NFC West is going to have at least two. Yeah.
2: The NFC East, you could have the Eagles and the Cowboys, both in there. So,
1: yeah.
2: Start to run out of room quickly. So, Dad's got the Packers. I've got the Lions.
1: Yep.
2: We've got the NFC North today. Two more divisions coming up for you guys tomorrow. But coming up next, Bubba's going to take us on home. It's the question on everyone's mind this Thursday. Who you got on ESPN Radio?
3: 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Cam Scataboo with the Giants, same thing. And in studio, the great Mark Wahlberg will be with us all hour three. 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
5: I'm David Johnston with a 960 The Ref Southern Sports Center. It was the Braves shutting out the Nationals 9-0 in Washington yesterday. Braves got three-run homers from both Sean Murphy and Ronald Acuna Jr. And Grant Holmes pitched the first three innings for the Braves. Again, all shutout innings. The Nationals yesterday, just two hits against five different Atlanta pitchers. And the Braves are now four games in front of the Phillies in the NL East. The Braves are off today. They'll take on the Phillies this weekend in Philadelphia in a four-game series. Georgia football, the Dogs and Tennessee State coming up on Saturday. A 3 o'clock kickoff here on The Ref. Coming up tonight, Tech will open its season playing host to Deion Sanders and Colorado. You get the top national and local sports stories every 20 minutes. It's Athens' Voice of the Dogs, 960 The Ref.
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7: With the first game of the season coming up, there's a lot of familiar activity taking place for the opening weekend of college football. 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
2: 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Mike Golic Jr. and Mike Golic Sr. We got penalties handed down for Steve Ballmer and the Clippers. We got college football week one inching closer with a courtroom in Baton Rouge full of people wondering what the next version of the sport's going to look like relative to all these NFL players. And then we got Bubba asking us the most important question in all this. Who you got? Bubba, let's get it after.
22: Yeah, it started off as a rough morning for me with the elementary middle finger, but hopefully we're going to get better here with the who you got. 74 years ago last month, Patrick Wayne Swayze was born in Houston, Texas. Very popular in the 80s and early 90s. Who you got for your favorite Swayze movie? We'll start with Senior.
1: Oh, Roadhouse. Definitely Roadhouse.
22: Classic.
1: Love, absolutely love Roadhouse. That's one of my... Sam Elliott with an appearance in that as well. I hope I'm not spoiling it, you know, getting killed the way he did. But,
2: I think Roadhouse spoilers are on the menu at this point.
1: I would think so. But yeah, definitely Roadhouse. I really enjoyed that movie.
2: So other ones in there, potentially Point Break with him and Keanu Reeves.
1: Yep,
2: awesome surfing movie. Ghost has the fun pottery scene that I always love. Dirty Dancing, I just like because I got to do the move once. When I was in my senior year of high school, I took a partner's dance class with one of my buddy's girlfriends because he didn't want to do it, so she asked me to come do it. And because she was very small and I was much larger, we tried to do the move and actually kind of pulled it off.
1: Yeah.
2: Felt pretty good about that.
1: You did.
2: The move.
1: You did.
2: Bubba, what else we got?
22: 19 years ago last month, Superbad was released. Where does that rank in your top 2000s comedies? Number one, top three, top 10? Who you got, Junior?
2: I think Superbad's got to, at minimum, be in the top three. Because in that era, you're talking about, like, the Anchor Mads of the world, Forgetting Sarah Marshall, Superbad, like, that comedy troupe of, you know,
22: Wedding Crashers
2: in there, Anchorman. But, like, Jonah Hill, Christopher Mintz, Michael Cera, like that whole group of guys. Superbad, one of the most infinitely quotable. I always said, as an offensive lineman, you're a bunch of fat, smelly kids who all hang out together. Your currency you trade in is movie quotes. And Superbad provided our offensive line room from 2008 to 2012 with pound for pound as many quotes as any of these movies that came out. So forever grateful, as is most of the hefty community of big boys in college athletics.
1: I don't know when you were rattling off movies, if you mentioned it, but it's 2009. I think of the 2000s, the best comedy is Hangover. I think that was... Because I think so little was expected of that movie because Bradley Cooper wasn't Bradley Cooper then. You know, it was just guys that we kind of knew. And the way that movie went was one of the great comedies of all time. But Superbad, I agree, is either number two or number three. It's definitely in the top three. That was an awesome flick.
23: How about 2008 Step Brothers?
2: Oh, man.
1: Wow.
2: Throw that one in there, too. A Step Brothers reference just got made. I play in an EA College Football Dynasty League with my best friend from college and a bunch of his high school buddies who I've gotten to know. And one of them was going for a job interview, and they referenced the Step Brothers. We're going to interview as a team. So clearly, that one's always top of mind.
22: For me, I'm going to go, my friends and I will always default to Super Troopers. That's pretty much our number one.
2: Big littering and
22: speaking
2: littering
22: of quotable
2: and.
22: Movies, I mean, Super Troopers, we pretty much quote that at least once a week. Last week was National Red Wine Day. Who you got as your favorite wine? Senior, you drink any wine?
1: No. I could not answer this question. I know there's red wine and I know there's white wine.
22: Okay.
1: And that's it. I drink beer and I drink tequila. So I don't know. My wife and I have never been wine drinkers. We couldn't tell wine apart. So I am the worst person to ask this question to.
2: I don't have a favorite, like, bottle. I don't have a favorite maker. I don't have the kind of palate for that. I love a good Cab Sav, a nice full-bodied red on a cold winter day. During the pandemic, like a lot of people, me and wine got to snuggle up together pretty frequently. But I went to Italy, and I was amazed. The quality of the wine over there, we were necking a bottle every day. And I'd wake up the next day and feel like gold, so I brought a bunch back with me. They got me a little bit buzzed, happy. You're eating the cheese out there when you're going through these vineyards. And then at the end, they go, by the way, you know you can buy this, and we'll ship it home for you. And my drunk ass there just, yeah, sure, send it back. Now I get it all sitting in the fridge in there and drink maybe once every month, so go figure.
22: 68 years ago last week, 1 minute, Michael Joseph Jackson was born in Gary, Indiana. He died in 2009 at the age of 50. Who you got as your favorite MJ album and song, Junior?
2: Ooh, I don't really have a favorite Michael Jackson album. That kind of predated me in terms of everything it took there. Like, you know, Thriller's, I think, the easy answer for the most iconic song that I would take from that. Dad, you're probably more in your wheelhouse. What would you pick?
1: Oh, that it would be Michael Jackson and Thriller, the song and the album, yeah, without question. The guy was unbelievably talented. He passed away when I was actually at your sister Sydney's, one of her swim meets we were at, and waiting between prelims and finals when we heard he had died. But Thriller is just so many great songs, but I'll go with Thriller.
2: Looking up the top five, Man in the Mirror, Beat It, I'll Be There, Billie Jean, a winner there. We'll see what Rich Eisen's favorite Michael Jackson song is next on ESPN Radio.
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1: I'm David Johnston with a 960 The Ref Southern Sports Center. It was the Braves shutting out the Nationals 9-0 in Washington yesterday. Braves got 3-run homers from both Sean Murphy and Ronald Acuna Jr. And Grant Holmes pitched the first 3 innings for the Braves. Again, all shutout innings. The Nationals yesterday, just 2 hits against 5 different Atlanta pitchers. And the Braves are now 4 games in front of the Phillies in the NL East. The Braves are off today. They'll take on the Phillies this weekend in Philadelphia in a 4-game series. Georgia football, the Dogs and Tennessee State coming up on Saturday. A 3 o'clock kickoff here on The Ref. Coming up tonight, Tech will open its season playing host to Deion Sanders and Colorado. You get the top national and local sports stories every 20 minutes. It's Athens, voice of the Dogs, 960 The Ref.
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18: So quick message before we get started today. We had such a great time yesterday. We had a big, you know, client lunch, our Dog Nation sponsors all in one place at the same time. Very rare for us to get everybody in the same place at the same time, but we had a lot of them yesterday in one spot. Delicious lunch, great time, good conversation, great to catch up with people. Honestly, our Dog Nation sales team did such a good job putting that together. Our friend Jackie, who really kind of ran point on all that, and Faraday, who had so much going on there, and Chrissy, just everybody that's involved with that, up one side, down the other. It was just such an awesome experience, and I was so proud to be a part of that. So really fun to get the season kicked off in style that way. Wish all of you could be there, but what a great day it was for us, but some people who are very important, very special to all of us. Those that help us do all this each and every day, our great Dog Nation sponsors. So that is out of the way. Just wanted to say, man, what a great time that was. And what a fun thing it was to be able to see so many of our good people there yesterday. All right, let's talk about this. There is obviously a big issue facing Georgia and all of us on Saturday when it comes to getting back between the hedges, being in Sanford Stadium. As you already know, it is going to be really, really hot. Now, on the one hand, it's, you know, August turning to September in Georgia, it's always hot. On the other hand, it seems like, yeah, this is actually really, really hot. Even for people who, used to being outside and used to doing a lot of stuff. This is like really, really hot. So heat 1,000,000% going to be a factor in the game. This is obviously going to impact the players, although they've been conditioning through it over the course of the last few weeks. And there's also the potential of just the entire thing just feeling not quite as like game day excitement as you are used to it being, just because the fact that it's just going to be so hot. There was, in fact, a pretty funny exchange about this with Kirby Smart and a reporter earlier this week, Mark Wise from the Athens Banner-Herald. We like Mark. I think he's he writes a lot of good stories, interesting guy. And I think he was a really good sport about this, because Kirby got into a little bit of a joking exchange with Mark. And, you know, Kirby's being funny. It actually is funny. Mark, I think, got a laugh at his own expense at this. And he was, like, as I said before, he was a good sport about all of this. It's just one of those moments that sometimes you need to liven up what can be a little bit of a mundane press conference against an opponent like this. But it also speaks to the issue at hand here, the fact that it's going to be very, very hot. So just for fun, let me let you hear question from Mark, answer from Kirby, and the funny exchange, essentially making a joke out of the fact that, boy, oh boy, we're about to all deal with some very oppressive heat in our own way on Saturday. Here is a sarcastic side of Kirby Smart.
3: It looks like a high temperature, maybe around 96 on Saturday. How do you think you guys are prepared for those conditions, you know, during your 2021 practices?
4: We've been in it. We've been in it more than we've been in it in years past. It's been really one of the hottest camps we've measured in terms of practices. We practiced outside and practices we practiced inside. We measure all the outside ones against previous camps, and it stood out to be probably the hottest camp we've had. So, you know, I always worry about our players, you know, being acclimated to a game-type atmosphere in that heat, because you don't ever play games a lot of times. We practice in it, but we did get to scrimmage in it. So I'll be interested to see as much about our players as I do about our fans, and see if they can handle it, see if you guys can handle it. Y'all get out of that air conditioning, y'all come out there with us, see if y'all can handle 110 heat index and go up and down the field with 25 pounds of pads on. Think you'll be all right?
3: Give me a sideline pass?
4: Absolutely. If you wear all the equipment, I'll give it to you. I'll put your ass out there. You'll be like these pro players coming back. You're slower and older.
18: So if you're listening podcast radio, Kirby's smiling when he says that it's all meant to be funny. And honestly, as I said before, a lot of these coaches, Kirby included, they do have a pretty good deadpan sense of humor. We saw Brent Key try this last week, and we made fun of that because his attempt at deadpan, sarcastic humor fell totally flat. But Kirby's pretty good at that kind of thing. He's obviously laughing through all of that. And Mark Wise, the reporter, pretty good sport. That's just a kind of a funny back and forth. You need some of that every now and then, and certainly got it. And we understand why Kirby's joking the way that he is, because, look, he doesn't want to make this too much of an issue for his players where they're thinking about this prior to the game. And he also wants the atmosphere for the game to be as good as it can possibly be as well. So why not make a joke about it? You know, why not issue it as a little bit of a challenge? I saw where Kirby, I think, also did like a local radio interview this week too, and something to the effect of the message of the fans of, hey, we need y'all there, be loud, drink some beer, be loud. Basically just having fun and trying to get everybody ready to go, which I think is a good thing for Kirby Smart to do. And generally speaking, I think that Kirby's a very pro-fan coach. He's also, I guess, occasionally a profane coach, as the bleep from a moment ago would indicate for you. But he's, you know, he likes to get the fans involved. He likes to pump them up and make them feel like they're a part of this. But this is one instance, though, where I think we do need to be really careful. Not just Kirby Smart, but media and everybody in between. Because let me tell you what's going to happen on Saturday. And you can set your watch by this. This is 1,000% how Saturday is going to go. So the idea of, hey, we need our fans to be ready to handle this heat. We need them to be ready and be loud. We need them to issue the challenge, you know, to take the challenge, to come out here and be hydrated and ready to go and taking good care of themselves. We need everybody there. We need you to do it. Like, that is a fun thing for fans to hear and a challenge that they oftentimes really enjoy embracing. And trust me when I tell you, if Georgia was playing Oklahoma on Saturday, you better believe, no matter how hot it was, Georgia fans be ready for it. There is just no doubt that's the case. Georgia fans be ready to answer the challenge. On Saturday, here's how it's going to go. The stadium's going to look really good at the beginning of the game. You know, it's going to be one of those things that feels like Georgia football when Bab O'Reilly's playing. Everybody's going to be into it. You're going to look around. You're going to see a mostly full stadium. And when the early action of the game is taking place, it's mostly going to feel like, hey, this is what Georgia football sort of feels like. But by the time you get to the second half, that stadium's going to be empty. It just is. And I don't think there's anything you can do about it. I really don't. And I don't think it's the kind of thing that any of us need to make a thing about. This is a potential controversy that just needs to be avoided. You know, Kirby doesn't need to push it too far with what the fans he expects from them on this particular Saturday. And the media, if we can possibly do this, the media needs to not egg Kirby on about this either, because there is just no win to be had in, hey, where are the fans and why weren't they in the seats when it comes to the second half? Because a year ago around this time, we did bump into some of this. And trust me when I tell you, I talked to a lot of fans. They were not happy, at least a lot of them weren't, with the way this was talked about a year ago. Because in the season opener against Marshall, I guess by the time we got to the second half there, you looked around and you didn't see a lot of people in the stands there at that particular point. And it was a thing when asked about it directly. He didn't bring this up on his own, but when asked about it directly, Kirby Smart at least acknowledged that he noticed, once again, a little bit of a deadpan way, kind of a sarcastic sense of humor, but letting it be known he was aware of this. This is Smart with a reporter after the Marshall game last year.
14: What did you say about the fans' attendance? It looked like it was kind of sparse in the second half. Did you rate with their attendance today?
19: Yeah, you said it. I did.
18: So the question there about fan attendance, hey, a little sparse. Kirby says, you said it, I didn't. Clearly making it be known that he was aware that maybe the attendance could have been a little bit better. Maybe the response to the game could have been a little bit better. He was then Monday press conference after those Saturday remarks asked about the fact that, hey, is there something that you as a coach can do to get more people to want to come out? Is there some sort of incentive you can provide for, let's face it, games against lesser competition where it's not the same value of ticket, it's not the same value of experience as you're going to get against Oklahoma and Auburn and some of these teams that Georgia will play later on this year? Is there something you can do to juice up these games? And Smart said last year, look, that's not something as a coach I feel like I should have to do. This is what he said.
19: I don't know that you incentivize the turnout. I don't really believe in incentivizing things. I think it has to be a core DNA trait, a belief. You know, when we sell things, it's, I will do this if you do this and incentivize. I don't think that's great motivation. You know, I think it's intrinsic in who you are. I think people should love to be at a Georgia home game because there's only so many of them. It's limited opportunities. It's the same thing about our players. We don't incentivize them to run to the ball by saying, we'll go up in your NIL if you run to the ball. You got to do it because you want to be great. You got to do it because you want to be different. And if our fans want to be great and different, then they'll do it.
18: And I can tell you right now, a lot of fans did not like that comment a year ago at this time. I heard from them, and I'm hopeful that we can avoid all of that this year, because the comparison between fan and player on this is simply, it's just not apt. It's like comparing, you know, apples and bowling balls. It has nothing to do with, one doesn't have anything to do with the other here. And I'll also tell you this, there is a breed of new fans that's a lot more willing to question all of this stuff than ever existed before. I kind of compare it this way, and just give me a brief aside here for a moment. When I was young and I fell in love with college football, you know, one of the things that people my age had a hard time understanding is, well, how come we don't have some method of choosing a national champion? This is like in my childhood, this is pre-BCS. It's certainly pre-college football playoff. And for a lot of people who just fell in love with college football, came into the sport as young people back then, these odd customs and traditions just didn't make any sense. And for a lot of the older people, they would have just said, well, you know, this is just the way we do it. We don't decide it on the field. We decide it in some vote, you know, well after the season comes to an end. This is just the way that college football picks its national champion. And that seemed really weird. And enough people about my age or maybe slightly older asked enough of these questions that eventually that is a tradition that changed. The tradition of just picking a national title based on some media vote turned into the BCS and eventually the college football playoff, because enough people said, this is a very strange, odd custom and tradition. How come it is this way? Well, I think you see a similar approach to a different issue now. Look, for the entirety of my life growing up, Georgia's always played a couple of these kinds of games. It just so happens this year they play a couple of them in a row. Tennessee State on Saturday, Austin Peay was last year. Tennessee State on Saturday and Western Kentucky. Yeah, Western Kentucky coming up next Saturday. And for a lot of us, that's just the way it's always been. You always play these overmatched opponents. It's just the way that it is. But there's an entire new generation of fan that's asking the question of, How come a team like Georgia is playing a team like this? And how come I'm expected to treat this as the same kind of game as any other on the schedule? And this isn't unique to Georgia. It's not unique to the SEC. You see this really all across college football. But there is an entire new breed of fan that's just suspicious of treating this as the same kind of competition as what Georgia's going to play for the rest of the season. And they're just not that into it. And look, to Georgia's credit, while Kirby says it's not my job to incentivize this, the truth is that Georgia has incentivized some fan behavior. I think that's what the white uniforms are next week. You know, whether they call it an official whiteout or not, they're challenging fans to wear white, which probably matches the heat pretty well. The team itself is going to be decked out head to toe in white. That is a new wrinkle and a fun new angle on an otherwise bland game that, to be honest, not that many fans want to come to. So Kirby says, I shouldn't have to incentivize things, but next week they actually are incentivizing things. And there's probably a reason that's week two and not week one, is because week one is sort of already its own incentive. You can convince people, hey, college football is back, back between the hedges. And that's probably enough of a sale for this week. You probably need something a little extra for week two if you're not playing a real game against what we think of as a real opponent. And so the cool uniforms for a lot of people serve as that. But look, games of this magnitude,

0: is there. And when the real football begins, at that point in time, it feels like the real season begins. However, one more small thing on this point. You do wonder if there is anything more that could be done on Saturday to incentivize people staying around maybe just a little bit longer. One of the things I can't help but notice this week is how much attention's been paid to the fact that in games like this, Georgia pretty typically has a very similar approach to these sorts of games. And maybe you're aware of this too, especially if you pay attention to point spreads. When Georgia's this like really big favorite in games against overmatch competition, Georgia essentially never covers that spread. This is the thing that Georgia fans have known quite some time. And nationally, a lot of the betting minded media outlets have seemed to be paying attention to this too. And suddenly all of this is getting a lot of attention. Let me show you a couple of examples of this if you're watching on video. BetLab Sports puts out Kirby Smart as a huge favorite of 38.5 points or more. Is 0-15-1 against the spread. They say on Twitter, Smart simply hasn't been one to run up the score against inferior opponents. That's BetLab Sports.
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2: On top, they now head to Philadelphia to take on the Phillies, who lost last night, meaning the Braves' lead in the NL East back up to 4 games. 7 games with the Phillies left on the schedule, 4 of them coming up starting tomorrow, a Friday, Saturday, Sunday, Monday series. The Braves will throw Chris Sale out there tomorrow night looking to win that series and make some separation in the NL East. We got football coming up tonight. The 1990 national champion Colorado Buffalo is going to be in Atlanta taking on Tech. That'll be an 8 o'clock kickoff. The Georgia Bulldogs kick off on Saturday, 3 o'clock, right here on The Ref, taking on the Tennessee State Tackling Tigers. 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
4: I'll give you another example here, coming from Bleacher Report betting. The big graphic, because everything these days has to be a graphic, the big graphic says, never covered. The caption says, Georgia has not covered a 40-plus point spread in the Kirby Smart era in a single game. They're 0-10 when favored by more than 40 points against the spread. You also had the Action Network putting it out. 0-15-1 when favored by 38.5 or more points. Georgia currently favored by 47.5 against Tennessee State. Early splits show the Tigers are getting 64% of the bets. So there you have all the big betting houses, Action Network, Bleacher Report, Bet Labs, whatever that is. Everybody's out there noticing that Georgia doesn't dial up a lot against these opponents. They seem to want to get in, get out as quickly as they possibly can. This is not the kind of thing that Georgia has been all that interested in putting on some big laser show of highlights against an opponent like this. What if Saturday's different? What if Saturday they do choose to dial up some more explosive plays? Not because they want to beat Tennessee State 100-0, but if you did give fans a few more, you know, big moonshot, home run highlight type stuff, whether it be explosive runs. We talked about that yesterday with Nate Frazier and the Georgia running backs, or getting some of these new wide receivers acclimated to the chance to catch some big balls down the field. Let Gunnar Stockton turn it loose and throw the ball a little bit more. Could you keep what I'm assuming is going to be a full stadium to begin the game? Could you keep them in their seats a little longer if you're just putting on a laser show of highlights? You might could. Might be worth at least trying to see. And by the time you get to the second half, then you can dial it back a little bit and get ready to save yourself for a long season. But barring that, we know what the second half is going to look like. There's going to be a lot more aluminum bleachers than we're used to seeing for the big games. But by the time you get to the big games, trust me, I'm going to tell you, Georgia fans are going to be more than ready to go. But on Saturday, it's going to be pretty hot. My guess is some of them may head to the air conditioning before that game is done. All right, let me shift to something completely different. We did get a chance to hear from Kirby Smart yesterday on the departure of Xavier McLeod. And in speaking about this, Smart essentially confirmed something that we believe to be true just based on the sort of the backroom chatter that had been going on about this. And if you're a Georgia fan now moving forward without what you thought was going to be one of your starting defensive linemen, maybe you take some comfort in the fact that while we all became publicly aware of this week, this is something that Georgia has known about for quite some time. This is what Kirby Smart said yesterday. It's part of the SEC coaches teleconference, so it is not like pristine audio the way we obviously try to provide you typically, but we did want to let you hear what has been the hot topic this week, Smart on how long they've known about the Xavier McLeod situation.
5: Well, Xavier hasn't been with us since the second practice, so all the news with Xavier, everybody's acting like it's something newly released or something. Like we practiced, I think he practiced once or twice before he decided to give it up and just didn't want to play football anymore. And certainly respect that. He'll graduate this semester, and happy for Xavier. But that for us, our kids have been practicing really hard at defensive line, and we got a really good group that is exciting to watch and have been, you know, doing an exceptional job. You know, Trey really pushes that group, and they've been doing a great job in practice and probably got as much depth as we've had there. I don't know that we have one dominant player, but we've got a lot of depth at that position, and I'm excited to watch those guys go play.
4: So as I said before, that's not great audio quality. It's just in the nature of a teleconference, a little bit different than a normal press conference. But what I think a Georgia fan should take from that is that this became publicly known this week, but Georgia has known about this since, you know, basically, you know, fall camp began. The beginning of the practices, they were already aware that McLeod wasn't going to be out there, which means they have been working to get other defensive linemen ready the entire time. Whether that's a young guy like a Valdez-Ne or some of the other guys we've talked about, maybe a bigger opportunity for Nazir Johnson, maybe a bigger opportunity for Nnamdi Ogboko, or a guy like Jordan Hall just getting a more expanded role. Because keep in mind, you know, he's a big part of this too. And obviously his health is something that you're still hoping that for a full season he can put it on display. But my gosh, if the absence of McLeod makes more space for a guy like that, then if you're a Georgia fan, I think you should feel like you might be in pretty good hands overall. And I don't want to sugarcoat this. I mean, it hurts to lose a guy that was going to be a starter. Anytime you have, you know, a big, beefy athlete who's shown that he can handle the rigor of the SEC, you're not better without him. There is no addition by subtraction when it comes to a situation like this. You wish that he was in the right headspace to be able to come out here and compete and give you another season. Apparently, that's not what McLeod wants to do. But it's also not a calamity necessarily for Georgia either, that by the time you get deep into the season, this will feel like something we barely even remember. And even this story that we're just learning about now is something that Georgia's been quite aware of for quite some time. So they've been giving the practice reps to other guys. And I do believe, even minus McLeod, that overall defensive line, my suspicion is still one of Georgia's overall deepest position groups. Some of it is unproven. I'll certainly grant you that. But it's not all unproven. That this, I think, still has a chance to be one of the strengths of the team, even with one less guy than you thought it would be. But either way, Kirby Smart giving some commentary on a group that's a work in progress now, minus a starter, but still plenty of talent to show you what they're all about, including starting this Saturday. My name's Brandon Adams, and this is Dog Nation Daily, daily podcast for Georgia Bulldogs fans, presented today by Meriwether and Tharp. We're glad you're with us today, no matter how you get to us, live on video 10 a.m. across all platforms, including YouTube. And for those of you who watch on demand after that, we're just glad you're here. Radio Noon, Athens Sports Radio 96, The Rep Podcast, wherever you find them, including the world-famous DogNation.com, Apple, Spotify, everything else in between. Just really glad to have you with us. Also thankful to have our friends at Meriwether and Tharp making this show possible here today. I told you before, we had a great lunch yesterday with some of our great sponsors. I had a chance to talk to Bob Tharp. He brought his wife Ashley out. That was a great thing to see. Jason from Meriwether and Tharp is there too. Good people that I am just very thankful to call friends and very happy to be able to tell their story on our show each and every week. Because here's the thing. When it comes to a divorce situation, if I had the power to prevent all of you from ever having to experience this, obviously that is a power I would use for that reason. If I could help you avoid this, I would. But here is what we know. That for a lot of people, an audience the size of ours, just based on just the statistics that are readily available, we know that thousands of you will unfortunately have to confront this as a possibility in your own life. And that is a scary, challenging situation. It's going to bring about a lot of angst for you, and it probably should. But here's the thing. You can make good decisions now that set yourself up for a happier next season of your life. And who you trust to provide you wise counsel during all of that is the first of those important decisions. That's why I want you to reach out to my friends at Meriwether and Tharp and find out why they can be your source for Georgia divorce. They have been through situations like yours, you know, so many times in the past that it's helped them craft the service they provide to you in a very specific way that anticipates some of the challenges that you're going to be facing. So a lot of that's also related to like how much this is going to cost for an ongoing process. You know, is the meter just going to be running the entire time? You might be wondering that. Well, they've got some really clever options for you, including what they call their model M&T level of service that provides a flat front, a flat fee pricing option for you. Or if you want something that's more of a subscription thing, it feels like all of us understand the subscription model these days. Well, they've got a subscription opportunity for you to pay on a per month basis while your process is ongoing, which once again gives you a little bit of that cost certainty that perhaps you seek through all of this. So we think they do a great job. 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All right, we told you this earlier. Two great guests here today. It is the return of Rodrigo Blankenship later on. We're excited about that. And Terrence Edwards here coming up in just a moment, too. Prior to that, let's go around the doghouse. And I want to spend a moment talking more about what is really the big game on Saturday that seems to get even bigger between LSU and Clemson. Our state is now also wrapped up in this, too, for a pretty interesting reason. But it is amazing how much controversy is wrapped up between Clemson and LSU. Some of this is the controversy we've known about. So the deadline is essentially tomorrow for the SEC rosters to be submitted. And what nobody really knows yet, I don't guess, is whether or not when LSU submits its final roster of 105 guys to begin the season, whether any former pros will show up on this or not. There is a legal proceeding set to take place almost right now, but about an hour or so from now, in Louisiana, about all of this. We're led to believe, and I'll show you this on the screen from Ross Dellinger on Twitter, that Greg Sankey is going to appear in court today in what's being called a preliminary injunction hearing in Baton Rouge. Sankey submitted an affidavit. Now apparently he's actually going to show up in court and essentially argue on behalf of the SEC and what he believes is their legal right to restrict these former pros from playing. And the sense that we get is that LSU still doesn't believe that's something the SEC can actually stop them from doing. That's what we're battling in court about today. That's what's going on. Speaking of figures involved with courts, we also saw the Georgia Attorney General get involved with this yesterday. Chris Carr, a guy who we've talked to before, obviously loves the Georgia Bulldogs. Carr, basically, according to what Greg Bluestein puts out, we had a story about this at DogNation.com, that Chris Carr told the SEC that he's prepared to, quote, use all legal means necessary to protect the University of Georgia student athletes and the integrity of college athletics, meaning that if LSU is going to do this, he feels like he has a responsibility legally as the attorney general representing Georgia to fight back against this. You'll remember that it was some of the attorneys general in the Big 12 states that initially pushed back against Texas Tech that probably paved the way for what was eventually, their quarterbacks basically, losing his eligibility. It was attorneys general in those states that were leading the way on that. So that's the controversy we've been knowing about. But now there's all this brand new stuff that's out there. You've got a reporter named John Talty who's written a book about Lane Kiffin. And various excerpts of this book are showing up all over the internet on purpose. For instance, a snippet of it was published by Vanity Fair. A lot of that related to, allegations that have been out there against Kiffin for a long time. This, is the first time we've seen any of this on the record about extramarital affairs and in some cases, what seemed to be pretty young girls and some of the stuff that apparently Kiffin was told by Nick Saban behind the scenes. All of that available to be read at Vanity Fair. You also had a published report at CBS Sports yesterday that also takes a snippet of the book that relates to the battle between Dabo Swinney, the Clemson coach, and Ole Miss over Luke Fanelli, the Cal transfer that came to Clemson that ends up at Ole Miss. And what Talty has in his book, and the snippet of this shows up at CBS Sports, that Kiffin passed along information, according to multiple sources, to help Dabo Swinney in his crusade against Pete Golding and Ole Miss over this transfer situation. Now, here's where it gets crazy. According to what Talty has in his book that was published a part of it at CBSSports.com, that Clemson offensive line coach Matt Luke, you'll remember him, he used to be here, the former Ole Miss head coach, called his alma mater to give it a heads up on what Kiffin had helped convince Swinney to do. So you've got Dabo Swinney being, according to Talty, pushed and egged on by Lane Kiffin. So now he's fighting mad, ready to go after Ole Miss. Matt Luke, who was former Ole Miss head coach, but still has a lot of affection for his alma mater, allegedly hears about all of this. And then he calls Ole Miss to say, hey, y'all, you got to understand something. Lane Kiffin's got Dabo Swinney fired up, and now he's coming after you over this tampering situation. Now, how does Dabo Swinney respond to the fact that it's been alleged that one of his position coaches is essentially, you know, ratting him out to his former employer and his alma mater, Ole Miss. And how in the world could you possibly get any more drama around one football game than this LSU-Clemson game is going to have on Saturday? It was supposed to be the Ole Miss-LSU game with all the drama. That's still a couple of weeks away. And this Clemson-LSU game, suddenly it's got about as much drama as anything you could possibly imagine. Just for fun, before we bring on Terrence Edwards, yesterday Dabo Swinney was asked about the allegations that Lane Kiffin essentially pushed him to attack Ole Miss. He says there's nothing to that. This is Dabo Swinney from yesterday.
6: Lane Kiffin had nothing to do with, I mean, zero to do with me turning in the tampering situation here at Clemson. Zero. Lane, after, you know, the kid left and all that, he certainly reached out and he had some, I think they've got some back and forth, you know, obviously with those two schools. And honestly, I had a lot of coaches reach out, with a lot of hearsay and stuff like that. I ain't operating in no hearsay. I don't care what anybody says. I don't care how anybody runs their program. They can run their program however they want to run their program. They can do whatever they want to do. I ain't into none of that. I got one issue. If you tamper with my program, I'm going to turn you in. And it's just that simple. Lane Kiffin had nothing to do with that. Zero. I was turning that in the moment he left. And again, nothing against the kid, just the system and the process of what happened.
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7: I'm Logan Booker with the 960 The Ref Southern Sports Center. The Braves get a win in Washington yesterday, 9-0. A little rain delay mixed in there as well, but the Braves come out on top. They now head to Philadelphia to take on the Phillies, who lost last night, meaning the Braves lead in the NL East back up to 4 games. 7 games with the Phillies left on the schedule, 4 of them coming up starting tomorrow, a Friday, Saturday, Sunday, Monday series. The Braves will throw Chris Sale out there tomorrow night looking to win that series and make some separation in the NL East. We got football coming up tonight. The 1990 national champion Colorado Buffalo is going to be in Atlanta taking on Tech. That'll be an 8 o'clock kickoff. The Georgia Bulldogs kick off on Saturday, 3 o'clock, right here on The Ref, taking on the Tennessee State Tackling Tigers. You get the top local and national sports stories every 20 minutes right here on Athens Voice of the Dogs, 960 The Ref, and on the 960 The Ref app.
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4: So Dabo Swinney and Lane Kiffin in the same place together on Saturday with Matt Luke standing over there to the side. And who knows what else, what the LSU roster is going to look like, how many other attorneys general come after them. This is a lot of buildup for one football game, but Saturday night cannot get here soon enough. And that is Around the Doghouse here today on Dog Nation Daily, presented by Merriweather and Tharp. So, fun stuff for us, Rodrigo Blankenship later on, but for now, it's a Thursday staple. He's our guy, Terrence Edwards, here today on Dog Nation Daily, presented by Merriweather and Tharp.
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4: Well, say hello to Terrence Edwards. Terrence, I love the Dogs, and I can't wait to see him in the season opener. But on a day in which Georgia's not really playing the stiffest of competition, I got to tell you, man, I am excited about this LSU-Clemson game. And as somebody who probably likes the soap opera college football, I can't wait to see where this goes next. Like, how far LSU really does want to push this with the play, with the alleged playing of the pros and whatever's going on here between Dabo Swinney and Lane Kiffin. This is a crazy amount of buildup for a game. And honestly, any headline that comes next, I'm not quite so sure I'd be surprised at anything in the moment. What do you make of just like the never-ending hysteria around the debut for Lane Kiffin at LSU?
18: I think that is Lane being Lane. We all understand what he brings to the table. He's going to tweet. He's going to post. His social media is always a treat to read. So this is right up his alley. You know, he's always trying to bring some type of publicity to wherever school that he's at. And I guess think he believes the storylines just bring notoriety to the school that he's coaching at.
4: And listen, I like Matt Luke a lot. Different people have different opinions what kind of offensive line coach he was, but personality-wise, I think Luke, pretty good guy, best I can tell. We'll never know what actually happens, what is actually true. But if Dabo really did find out that Luke dropped a dime on his, you know, alma mater, hey, y'all, Lane, I mean, Dabo's going to come after you over this transfer thing. Dabo's probably not happy about that, right?
18: Oh, of course not. You know, you can't have been one, you know, kind of snitching, as the young kids would say, and bringing negative light onto the program. So I'm pretty sure he's definitely not happy about that at all.
4: Yeah, so that's a wild situation and a game that I'm very much looking forward to seeing coming up on Saturday night. For Georgia, the situation a little different. Look, you know, I'm glad to have Georgia football back. I think it's going to be a fun way to figure out at least some things about what this team's going to look like. But admittedly, there's a lot less juice around a Georgia-Tennessee State than there would be if Georgia was playing either LSU or Clemson on a Saturday like this. You know, what are you looking for and what do you get out of a game in which if things go according to plan, you know, this thing's not close or competitive at all?
18: I'm just looking for execution. I think this is an opportunity for the Georgia players to go out and just perform to up to their ability, execute the game plan. We all know that Georgia should win this game by a lot, but I'm just looking for condition the guys are in, how well they're playing together, the communication. Offensively, I'm waiting to see. Kirby talked about being explosive. I want to see, are we throwing the football down the field? Are we getting explosive run? I think that's what's the offensive mantra, this trying to be more explosive on the offensive side of the ball. Then I want to see Garner. I want to see Garner, has he in year two take the next step to being a quarterback that I believe that he could be. And then the big talk, I think everyone just waiting to see what receivers step up to the table, who's going to be the playmakers and the tight end group, and see who out of that group continue to shine as we've been reading throughout fall camp.
4: Yeah, I mean, because a couple things on that. I mean, last year in the season opener, it was Zachariah Branch getting 95 yards receiving and a touchdown that day. He would go on to have a great season for Georgia. So some of what we see on Saturday, even though the teams that Georgia's going to be playing in the Saturdays after this are much better on paper, some of what we see on Saturday may be a preview of that. It certainly was for Zachariah Branch a season ago. So if any receiver does have a big day for Georgia, catches some explosives, you know, has a touchdown, maybe puts up some big stats, there is a chance that is Georgia's guy or among Georgia's guys for this season, right?
18: Right. You know, you never know. It can be a week to week, just depending on where the defense dictate the ball should go. But there's got to be one. They got to be one that we can, you know, pin our hat to go out and make a play when a play is necessary to be made. Or the coaches put that one guy in position to be the number one guy. We don't know who that guy is yet. We have, I think, have a really good group of wide receivers. Now, let's see who steps up to the opportunity to take the lead guy on, the lead role as the number one receiver now.
4: And look, I totally get the fact that with it being hot, Georgia may want to get in, get out, and just try to keep their guys as healthy and rest as they can. They got a big, long grind of a season coming up. I totally understand that. But if you did showcase some of this talent, if you want, you know, relatively full stands in the second half, this might be a way to keep people there, right? If you're putting on some highlights, if you're showcasing some guys and giving a handful of explosives for people to enjoy, if you want to keep people in their seats beyond halftime, to me, this feels like a pretty good way to do it, right?
18: I think so as well. But, you know, do, like you say, do we just want to get out and keep guys healthy, showcase some of the younger guys who probably won't get a lot of playing time later down the line, or you just want to see some of the guys that you got, new guys, see how they react to playing in Sanford Stadium for the first time, playing in front of that crowd. So there's a lot of ways you could go with this as a head coach. Now, my biggest thing is getting everybody out of this game injury free, especially after the game gets out of hand, get those guys out, get everybody some reps and opportunities, because game reps are totally different than practice rep. So try to get out as healthy as possible and get ready for Western Kentucky.
4: And speaking of being a head coach, I mean, you're obviously doing this on a daily basis too. And you, like most high school programs, you don't have the indoor facility you can go into and practice. Now, some of them do across the state, but most of them do not. I don't believe that Mount Vernon is one of the ones with an indoor facility. What's it been like for you guys handling the heat? Because I know for a lot of programs around the state, you have to go to morning practices, which is a little bit of a transportation challenge, especially for some of the younger players. What has it been like for you having to deal with, and it's always late August, early September, it's always hot, feels very hot right now. It is a challenge for coaches, whether you're the head coach at Georgia or the head coach somewhere for a Georgia high school. It is a challenge for coaches how you manage this, right?
18: Right. You know, even on our level, yes, we do not have a indoor where we can get out the sun. So we all have to abide by the Georgia High School Association recommendations for heat. Like yesterday, you know, we can only go an hour practice time. I thought we had a really good day in that hour. The focus was there. So our players understood, you know, the restrictions that we were under. So their heightened focus had to go up. And that's what they did yesterday. So we're all dealing with the same heat. There are some schools that go in the morning. Unfortunately, we don't have lights at Mount Vernon. So we still kind of manufacturing the best way to practice and get the most out of it and try to get everyone here on time. I keep the parents in mind as well. I mean, we go at 6 as parents have to get the non-drivers here. So I try to be understanding of their time as well. So it's a lot of moving pieces that I have to deal with here, but that's why I love high school football.
4: Well, speaking of that, I wanted to shout this out because I had a chance to see this on social media. A great time for you and Mount Vernon this past weekend. I believe your son, Terrence III, had his, is it first career touchdown for him this past Friday? I'm obviously the first maybe in a Mount Vernon uniform. But how much fun was that to see him get involved in the offense? I know it's probably a great thrill for you to get a chance to coach your son and finding him get to pay dirt there.
18: Yes, that's his first varsity touchdown. He scored one in a scrimmage. But we're considering this his first varsity touchdown. So it was exciting, especially in the type game that we was in, going into overtime versus a really good Whitfield team and coming out victorious in that game. And him being a part of it, him being a contributor, helping us in this game. So it's exciting for him to see. He's worked hard for it. And I'm excited to see him doing what he loves to do.
4: So this is at least the second Edwards touchdown this year, because when we had Robertson on TV the other day, he got a touchdown. Really kind of a similar play, I guess. So we saw Robertson score a touchdown in our Corky Gale Day Winter Classic. Now your son gets a touchdown here. So the next generation of Edwards looking pretty good in some of these early season games.
18: So if you saw anyone saw my social media, I had a split screen. They both scored on the same night.
4: Yeah.
18: Clark Central played Oconee County last Friday, and Jordan scored, Robertson, and my son scored against Whitfield. So that's Jordan's second touchdown on the year. He scored one in the Corky Kale, then he scored one in the second game against Oconee County. So if you saw the split screen, they both scored a touchdown on the same night, and they're 13 days apart in age.
4: How about that? And also a big win for Clark Central against Oconee County. Now, I'm also being told it's a battle of Georgia legacies this upcoming weekend as you guys get ready to take on Champ Bailey's son. Do I have that correct? That there'll be another former Georgia great with lineage on the other side of the field there on Friday night?
18: Yes, we do. We play Holy Innocents on Friday at 4:30, playing at their place. They don't have lights either. But yes, you know, Braden Bailey, I've known Braden for a long time. Our kids played together at NYO. That is a park here in the Buckhead area. So people always ask me, what do I say about Braylon as a player? I say he's a Bailey. So that would tell you what type of athlete he is. He's a Bailey. So I'm excited to see all players take on the challenge, trying to stop him. And then I tried to get Rusty and everybody to showcase this game on TV because you got Torian, Georgia commit versus Braylon Bailey. I'm pretty sure Braylon probably would travel with Tory in all game. And this is a game I think the state of Georgia would love to see. And I begged and begged, but it couldn't happen because all the berths was booked. But I tried because this is going to be a showcase I think the state of Georgia would want to see in a private school league.
4: Well, I think it would have been a great game to put on television. We'll blame Rusty Mansell for the fact that it's not. I will tell you that our guy Jeff Centel plans on being there, so he'll have plenty of coverage from that and showcasing what Torian's able to do, what the rest of your players are able to do, and obviously, seeing Mr. Bailey there on the other side as well.
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25: 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Earlier on the show, NBC Sports NFL analyst Mike Tomlin, host of Pablo Torre Finds Out. Pablo Torre, coming up. Giants running back Cam Scataboo. Actor Mark Wahlberg. And now, it's Rich Eisen.
4: Hour number two of the Rich Eisen Show of a Thursday program that we are fired up for to bring to you. What a first hour we just had talking about everything going down with the Los Angeles Clippers here in the City of Angels. We just got off a Zoom with Pablo Torre, who found out a bunch of things that the Clippers deny and are intending to fight. And just to sum up what Pablo told us, because at the top of the first hour, we were talking about how Kawhi got off easy, scot-free. What gives? Why would the NBA do that? And just to, it's so dense. So if you don't mind, I'll just do my best to sum it up here. It appears that Kawhi and the association, they had a negotiation and a settlement themselves that had to happen because arbitration was involved in their collective bargaining agreement. Is a possibility for everybody to enter? Everybody has to agree to enter, I guess, in that respect. Again, the way he described it, Kawhi, in settling with the association, cut off an avenue, a preferred avenue, from what it sounds like, of Steve Ballmer's to fight it. And Kawhi's settlement cut that avenue off for Ballmer, leaving him in worse position. And the analogy that Pablo used was Bane in, Batman, which one was it?
27: Dark Knight Rises.
4: Dark Knight Rises. Yeah. Bane basically said, there can only be one of us in the wreckage, brother. And the one in the wreckage is Ballmer and the organization, which makes Kawhi's tenure with the Clippers the worst acquisition in the history of acquisitions.
27: Wow.
4: Anywhere, in any sport. Unbelievable. That was hour one, along with Mike Tomlin joined us as well. Did you hear he said, because I asked him about, you look happy and, you know, is this a long-term thing or a sabbatical? He didn't want to talk about the long-term thing. He did mention leaving opportunity of certain doors ajar. Mm. You heard that, right?
27: Mm.
4: I did too.
27: Yeah.
4: Cam Scataboo is going
28: to
4: join us.
28: Said a hot dog you might not like.
4: In hour number three of the show, we've got Mark Wahlberg
27: Hey.
4: In studio. everybody.
2: How about that?
4: 844-204-RICH is the number to dial. We'll take a phone call in a moment. But my final four downs. This is it. We're going for it. We're not punting.
7: Can't believe it's over.
4: It's over.
2: What a run.
4: This is a 30-second four down segment. This is the way that I have been previewing each team in the National Football League one by one by one by one. All the way to this point, finally reaching your defending Super Bowl champion, Seattle Seahawks. Hit it.
25: Four downs with Rich.
2: Here we go.
8: Why did you stop me?
4: All right, my four downs segment previewing the 2026 outlook and questions surrounding the outlooks of the defending Super Bowl champion Seattle Seahawks. Here we go. First down, please.
25: First down.
4: Clint Kubiak was the offensive coordinator. This is what happens when you're in Super Bowls. Your coaching staff gets poached and your roster gets poached. And it seems like that's a theme here with my four downs. And the easy way to start with it, with Clint Kubiak being the new head coach in Las Vegas, first down is, who is Brian Flory? Who is he? I'll tell you, in terms of just his resume, he is the new offensive coordinator of the Seattle Seahawks. He was the 49ers run game coordinator and a tight ends coach.
2: Okay.
4: So he comes from the 49ers. Hey, as if they didn't take enough from San Francisco, right? They're one seed, and then they took their stadium over and left, if you will, the stench of a Seattle Seahawk Lombardi Trophy celebration in that stadium behind. And then they took their run game coordinator and their tight ends coach, and they gave him a very important job. And what they did also give him was mostly the same offensive roster intact. Here you go. What are you going to do with it? So what Clint Kubiak did with it. How are you going to wrinkle it? How are you going to change it? How are you going to move it forward? Big questions. Second down. With the roster, as I mentioned, mostly intact, the, one would say, most glaring offensive piece that's not there anymore is now in Kansas City. Hopefully for you Chiefs fans, Kenneth Walker III will be the first 1,000-yard rusher for Patrick Mahomes since Kareem Hunt's rookie season a long time ago. But this isn't a Chiefs four-down segment. It is a Seattle Seahawks four-down segment. And second down, this one's for you, TJ. Will their price be right?
2: Oh, look at you.
4: Come on down, Jadari.
2: Look at you.
4: 32nd overall selection out of Notre Dame. We talked about it with Marcus Freeman. Hey, everyone's looking at Jeremiah Love. Look at that shiny object in your division. Not one, but two. I said two.
2: Two.
4: First round Notre Dame running backs were drafted in the National Football Conference Western Division.
9: I said two.
4: All right, kid. Certainly with Zach Charbonnet coming back from a knee injury, guy with 12 touchdowns last year. It's his turn. It's his time, and we're going to see it next Wednesday night.
2: Yep.
4: I'm assuming he's starting, and he's going to be departing that line of scrimmage. And the word is, putting one and two together, Brian Flory, the offensive coordinator, and Jadarian Price, their new lead back, they're going to use him out of the backfield a lot in the pass game. Just a little breadcrumb. We'll see how it works out. Third down.
25: Third down.
4: Okay, and in terms of others that are not there on the defensive side of the ball, Boye Mafe's gone. Defensive backs, Reek Woolen and Kobe Bryant left in free agency. So third down is, who else is one of the best GMs in NFL history found? And hey, listen, John Schneider is that. John Schneider is that. There's only one GM in the history of the NFL who's won multiple Super Bowls with different coach, quarterback, and entirely different roster. And it's the guy on the screen smiling with the trophy and all that. Look at all that Seahawk-colored confetti that landed on the turf of the home of the San Francisco 49ers. Who else have you found, John Schneider? Could it be Julian Neal, who you drafted? They got Dante Fowler for the defense. Who else is there? There's always some draft choice that on draft night you're like, okay, sounds like a Seahawk. We'll see what happens. Fourth down.
25: Fourth down.
4: Just how good is Mike McDonald? We're sensing it. You're seeing it from year one to year two. Obviously, big leap, right? You're also seeing it in Hard Knocks. You're seeing who he is. You're seeing he's smart. You're seeing he's calm. You're seeing that he's also someone not to be trifled with. I can't wait to see what year three looks like. A title defense. How's he going to keep it going? He seems to be coming out of his shell personally a little bit. But that's what happens when cameras follow you around.
7: Yeah.
4: And he's going to have to dial up something new. Because Seattle's coming to town and they got the target. They got the target. That's what happens when you're defending Super Bowl champ. But, I mean, defensively, he is one of the best play callers in the business. And John Schneider paid Witherspoon. He paid Leonard Williams. Ernest Jones is back. DeMarcus Lawrence is back. Eamon Worry coming off of ankle surgery. He's another one of those guys that John Schneider finds. Who else is it going to be this year? And those are my four downs on your defending Super Bowl champion Seattle Seahawks. And I wasn't going to put in like a JSN follow it up. I think he's arrived. I don't even question that. I know you. Man, you just shrugged your shoulders. Let's see it.
7: I think it's worth asking.
4: Okay.
7: Maybe Sam Darnold too.
4: Okay. Sure. Sure. I think Sam's done it now 2 years in a row. Two different teams. Now he gets to be the man in the place. He does have a new OC. That's a big question.
7: Yeah.
4: That's the question, really. It's not, I don't think Sam, but all of a sudden he's going to start seeing ghosts again.
7: Oh, good regular season Minnesota. Flamed out the playoff game.
4: We'll see.
7: Carried it all the way, obviously, for Seattle.
4: Those are my four downs with Seattle.
9: Seeing ghosts.
4: Yeah, that's gone, pal.
7: Yeah.
4: Let's go to the phone lines here. This gent, and I say that because of where he's calling in from. Interests. Steve, and let me make sure I get this right. Hertfordshire, England. Did I get that right, Steve?
10: Yeah, it's Hertfordshire, England.
4: Hertfordshire. Okay, Hertfordshire. You don't say, are you an expat over there?
10: I am. My dad was American. My mother was Scottish. And we moved back and forth between here and Tampa. So, yeah.
4: Ah, so you're a Buccaneers fan, are you?
10: I am indeed a Buccaneers fan. I have been since 1977 when we moved from Scotland to Tampa. And it was dreadful in the first couple of years.
4: Wow. You come to America, you find Leroy Selman and very little else is basically what you're saying.
10: That's pretty much it. And then, of course, we left and it all went well for a bit. And then I had no way of finding out how the Bucks were doing apart from dialing into the Armed Forces radio in my bedroom at night and hearing nothing but the Chicago Bears and the New York Giants and the Steelers and the Cowboys and not really hearing anything about the Bucks. Not really as much to say at that time.
4: Look at this having an international field. All right, Steve. Do you want to play the win-loss game for the Tampa Bay Buccaneers? Is that why you're calling?
10: I'll give it a go.
4: All right. A trunk call from England. Did I use that one right, too?
10: Yeah, it's pretty good.
4: Very good. Thank you for that. All right, Steve, in Hertfordshire, England, calling in to play the win-loss game for the Tampa Bay Buccaneers. That's quite the football mad lib right there. First up, Bucks at Bengals. What happens?
10: Well, the Bengals have been slow starters the last few years, and the Bucks have been fast starters the last few years. So if it was later in the year, I'd say different. But this one, I'm going to say that's a win.
4: Very good. Browns at Bucks.
10: Well, we know this is Baker's big revenge game, and it's only about winning. That's what he says, but then he gives you a jibe at the end yesterday. I know this about, well, jibe the Browns. That's going to be a win.
4: All right. I appreciate the fandom and the following here. Vikings now visit week three.
10: Well, this is where you got to remember that actually we've got the heat on our side in September, and you know teams like the Eagles come in and they falter and they wilt in the heat. So I'm giving this again to the Bucks.
4: A 3-0 start with the Packers coming in.
10: This is difficult. My dad was from Milwaukee. He lived in Wisconsin for 35 years. Every time he went to the States and came back to Scotland, he'd bring me Packers things, and I'd tell him I support the Buccaneers. And then when my daughters were born, he'd bring back Green Bay Packers pajamas and make them wear them. So, difficult. And in memory of my dad, Buccaneers win! Dad, come on!
4: Well done. The old Battle of the Bays, as it used to be called, right? 4-0 now. Bucks visit Dallas to kick off week 5 on Amazon Prime.
10: Well, we always go into our mid-season slump. And we didn't do so well against the Cowboys a couple years ago over there in Dallas. And TJ will be very pleased to hear me say that's a loss.
9: Steelers visit 4-1. What do you got?
10: Well, sorry, Mike Tomlin. I'm going to have to say I think we'll bounce back on this one. That's a Bucs win.
9: 5-1 visiting Carolina. Big one. What do you got?
10: Well, there's many Baker revenge games. This is one of multiple ones, and we're going to go there, and I think we're going to split it this time, and the Panthers will win this one.
9: All right, 5-2 now with the Falcons paying a visit.
10: Yep, another one, Stefanski, another revenge game, but this time Baker will do it, so that's a Bucs win.
9: 6-2 visiting Chicago.
10: Yeah, well, you can't deal with Ben Johnson going shirtless all the time. There's not a chance we're going to win on that one, so that's a Bears win.
9: All right. Now off the bye, 6-3 at Detroit.
10: That's a difficult one. I would have said after the bye that could be in our favor, but I've just got a weird feeling about that. That's going to be tough. I think that's a Bucs loss.
9: 6-4 Monday night against Carolina.
10: This is the split where we win, so that's a Bucs win.
9: 7-4 Chargers visit.
10: Everybody forgets that 2 years ago we absolutely thrashed the Chargers in SoFi Stadium, and we're going to win again. That's a Bucs win.
9: 8-4 at Baltimore.
10: Now, Baltimore are very good at doing hip drop tackles on people like Chris Godwin, and they're very scary outfits, so that's a loss for the Bucs.
9: Mm-hmm. So that's 8-5 home for the Saints.
10: Well, we hate the Saints, and that's probably a revenge game for some reason or other. So we'll go Bucs win on that one.
9: 9-5, they're all revenge games. He's now got at Stefanski, 9-5.
10: Yeah, no, I don't think the Falcons are going to be that great this year, so I think we will win that one away as well.
9: 10-5, welcome in the Rams.
10: Not a chance. We have not got a chance. We had no chance last year. We have no chance this year. That's a Bucs loss.
9: 10-6 at the Saints.
10: Well, no Mike Evans going for 1,000 yards this time, but it's still a Bucs win.
9: 11-6. Okay. Steve in Hertfordshire, England.
7: Nice.
9: What a pleasure to meet, sir. Call back. Let's be friends.
10: Yeah, will do. Thanks, Rich.
9: Cheers.
10: Bye.
9: There he goes.
7: Cheers. That's awesome.
9: By the way, that was the first Bucs win-loss game. Really? I don't have anything else, unless you've written down son. That's the first one I've got. 11-6 would be a pretty darn good season for the Tampa Bay Buccaneers, and I would say he's got them. He's got them 5-1 in division. That wins the division,
7: no doubt.
9: 11-6, 5-1. Bucs are hosting a playoff game. Okay, that was fun with Baker. Did he take a shot at me yesterday? Was that the Oklahoma Michigan thing? Is that what he's referring to?
11: I'd imagine.
7: Well, he took a shot at the $10 million quarterback.
9: Ah.
7: Okay. Saying Oklahoma doesn't have one of those.
11: They can't afford quarterback that you have.
7: John Mateer is back.
9: Listen, man. You know? There's many Ellisons around that are in the news. Go find yourself one.
7: The only shot he was really taking is if you don't order tots.
11: Yeah.
7: At Sonic.
9: I'm not familiar with the with said tots at Sonic, but I'm a tots guy.
7: Who isn't?
11: Fries over tots.
9: You know
7: what? You're a fry guy
11: over.
9: All right. Over tots? This is it. This is the most important question I'm going to ask today before we take a break.
7: Okay.
9: Waffle fries.
11: Yeah.
9: Steak fries. String fries.
7: Curly.
9: Regular fries. Curly or tots.
7: Oh.
9: Can only have one.
7: Well,
12: it depends where you're going.
7: Yeah, it depends where I'm getting them at.
11: I mean, it is true.
7: I think the correct answer is just yes.
9: I mean, don't be such a connoisseur. You can only get one style, and it's going to be done fine to your liking.
11: I'm going to do the regular
9: mistake, the regular skinny, the shoestring, the curly, the tots, the waffle.
7: I think I'm going waffle.
11: I'm going to go the regular, not shoestring, but the regular, like McDonald's size, those type fries.
7: Just regular old
12: regular
7: fries.
12: Regular old steak fries.
9: Well done. Got to demand it. Yeah. Well done, right? I mean, crispy, right?
12: You do a lot of delis. They got some good steak.
9: I mean, otherwise, it's like you're biting into a baked potato.
7: right.
9: Like an improperly done steak fry, you might as well just have a baked potato. Open it up and put, chives in there.
11: You forgot one. Crinkle cut.
7: Crinkle cut.
11: Well done crinkle cut.
7: Yeah.
11: I had this lately from a restaurant by the crib.
7: Yep.
11: I think get them well done crinkle cut fried is the one I would go with.
9: Just write this down, Chris, if you don't mind, or put it in some document for the non-playing football season.
11: Keep it in the notebook.
9: I got to power rank the fries.
7: Power rank fries. Yeah.
9: The types of fries. Because I think I just named eight. We're two fries short of a potato.
11: Sweet
9: minion.
11: Potato fries.
12: Oh, wait, what was your answer?
9: I just gave you a Jewish joke, and everyone's talking over it. It's a potato minion.
12: Ah,
9: you get what I'm saying?
12: I do.
9: Okay.
11: Maybe he got it, but we didn't get it.
12: It's okay.
9: Sorry, what were you saying?
11: Sweet potato fries.
12: Potato fries.
9: But that's not a style.
11: Yeah,
9: that's,
11: but if you're going to do a
9: that's a flavor. That's not a style.
12: So wait, did you stick with tots over on all that?
9: Oh, no. Okay. Oh, what was my choice?
11: Yeah, you didn't answer.
9: Oh, a well done, just straight up regular fry.
7: Straight up regular fry.
11: Straight up. Like Paul Abdul.
9: Absolutely. That segment was for our friends in Idaho.
11: We love a potato.
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3: I'm Logan Booker with the 960 The Ref Southern Sports Center. The Braves get a win in Washington yesterday, 9-0. A little rain delay mixed in there as well, but the Braves come out on top. They now head to Philadelphia to take on the Phillies, who lost last night, meaning the Braves lead in the NL East back up to 4 games. 7 games with the Phillies left on the schedule, 4 of them coming up starting tomorrow, a Friday, Saturday, Sunday, Monday series. The Braves will throw Chris Sale out there tomorrow night looking to win that series and make some separation in the NL East. We got football coming up tonight. The 1990 national champion Colorado Buffalo is going to be in Atlanta taking on Tech. That'll be an 8 o'clock kickoff. The Georgia Bulldogs kick off on Saturday, 3 o'clock, right here on The Ref, taking on the Tennessee State Tackling Tigers. 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
4: (laughs) 844-204-RICH, number to dial here on the program. We'll take more of your phone calls in a second. He's one of our favorites back here on the program, courtesy of State Farm, from the New York Football Giants. Cam Scataboo is here. How you doing, Cam?
5: Doing good. How are you?
4: You got it. Look at you in that red shirt. I see that logo. Did I say out loud, like a good neighbor, and then he appeared?
6: That was so weird.
4: Is that how that worked? Yeah. Look at that. So what are you doing with State Farm, Cam? You got a commercial?
5: Yeah, you know, I shot a campaign with them, a couple different things. I did some social media stuff, nice big commercial that you guys are going to see coming up. Okay. But, you know, being with State Farm, you know, being able to personalize what you need, mm-hmm. And using me as a asset to show that I can be myself. And, you know, there's somebody that can stand behind me and personalize something for me. So they have the personal price plan coverage that allows you to be you. And works, it understands their customers and, okay. and it delivers and it makes sure that, you know, you have what you need. So that's something that I've, you know, I'm all about. I love being myself. I love doing what I do, and having someone to back it up is awesome.
4: Okay. I was just wondering if you were, you know, insuring yourself just in case you tried that Fanatics Fest flip one more time, Cam.
5: that could be a thing, you know, just making sure I have all my coverages put out there.
4: Dude, man, let me just say this to you, because you know I root for you, right? I've told you this to your face. I've told this to you through this Zoom. I saw that. I'm like, what the hell is he doing? Is that the general reaction you got to that moment?
5: Yeah, I mean, Cam? That's what New York does. They blow everything up. You know, I was able to, you know, come out of that alive and back on the football field. So
4: yeah,
5: that's all that really matters. You know, I did that. You know, I never actually been on a WWE stage, and they make those stages real bouncy. So when I took off, I knew I was a little too high. I was over rotating a little too much. And I had a plan of how I was going to fall. So I felt how I needed to fall to be comfortable and, you know, be able to be healthy. And we're here now. So.
4: I know that. I get it. And I, you know, and then we'll get to the football in a second. But what will you share with us, Cam Scataboo? The conversation John Harbaugh had with you after that moment, Cam?
5: Yeah, I mean, actually, Harbaugh didn't really even talk to me. Joe Shane texted me and was like, let's lay low for a little bit, you know, just saying, just kind of reassuring me that, hey, the season's coming up. We need you healthy. Make sure that you're in a good spot to be ready to play football. And he knows I'm not going to do anything to harm my body, and right. I'm only going to do things that's comfortable for me. So it was less of a, hey, you need to do this, and more of like a, hey, just look out for yourself and make sure that you're healthy.
4: Well, you get that, though, right? You
5: understand? Yeah, 100%.
4: That. Yeah. I mean, and so Coach Harbaugh said nothing to you about this? Nothing?
5: He asked me about it. He asked me why, you know, I didn't land it. And, you know, I kind of told him the same thing I told you. So,
4: okay.
5: Right. You know, I'm going to slowly go away from the backflips because people don't like them, but they also love them. So I'm also going to mix them in the mix a little bit here and there, but just not as much as it was going on last year. I'll probably slow down a little bit on them just to make sure people keep their head leveled a little bit.
4: So Sunday Night Football Week 1, should you
5: backflip?
4: Okay, you got yeah. one of those. That's what you're saying.
5: Yeah, 100%.
4: Okay, good. We'll just make a note of that. Listen, because the scoop. You again, you get it too. You totally understand it, as you just pointed out. And I think John Harbaugh is a master at this sort of thing, is to keep people ready and focused on the main thing while letting you be you. And that was you. Like, literally, when I saw that moment, I'm like, there he is, man. So he's feeling good. He's coming back. And then I was just, woof, thank goodness he is getting up and he's feeling good. You know, so you are you, and he's got to let you be you. And it does appear that you're ready to just still be the same guy going into year two, correct?
5: Oh, yeah, absolutely. Me and Harbs, you know, we have talks every day. We're on the same page. We're, you know, we have a really strong connection, and we've built that over the last couple months. And I'm excited to play football for him. I can't wait to, you know, build something with him and, you know, be a big piece in it. So he's somebody that really cares about this game and really wants you as a player to be the best you can possibly be. So I'm excited to, you know, continue to work with him and work for him and allow him to push me to be a better human and a better football player every day.
4: Yeah. How can you give me an example how it has been different from last year to this year? I understand, you know, you were, you know, going through an awful injury and coming back. But just in terms of the locker room and the sense of things with John Harbaugh coming in with that Hall of Fame resume, Cam.
5: Yeah, I mean, obviously, you know, the Giants hired him. And I think from day one, we understood what he was bringing. And I don't think we understood what he was bringing, but we understood what he's about. And it took some getting used to, you know. We're practicing every minute we possibly can that the NFL allows us to. And we're using pads every minute that we're, you know, legally allowed to. So I think he does a really good job of pushing us and what he brought, you know, to this team of, you know, demanding what he wants and how he knows how to win. He knows how to win football games. So him demanding that from us and, you know, we really have bought in. The team has bought in as a whole to be able to make sure that we're in a good position to, you know, go out on the field and be successful.
4: What is putting you in pads the most to the max that allowable say to you and the rest of the team? Like what message does that send?
5: I mean, one, we're going to be a physical football team, but two, you know, he wants football to be played how football is played. And I think that when you put pads on and you allow guys to play football the way it's supposed to be played as much as possible, then when we get to the game, you're going to realize that the game is easy and that you've been doing this every single day or as much as you possibly can since the game. And last year we didn't do it as much. We weren't in pads as much. So I'm not going to say we weren't ready for the games, sure, but we obviously weren't as physical as we're going to be this year.
4: I'm just kind of picking up. It sounds like Harbaugh speaks fluent Scataboo.
5: Absolutely.
4: Yeah?
5: Yes.
4: You know what I mean? Like, this is your language, it sounds like.
5: Absolutely.
4: Are we going to see, what are we seeing out of you this year? What can I expect, Cam Scataboo?
5: Everything you've seen last year, times 10. You're going to see the high energy me, scoring a lot of touchdowns, running for a lot of yards, and having fun while I'm doing it. Okay. You know, I love this game. I'm going to give it everything I have. You know, my injuries taught me a lot about who I am as a player and who I am as a person. So I'm excited to, you know, get back on that field and let it all show.
4: No. And what is your relationship with Jackson Dart like, Cam?
5: Yeah, he's like the evil stepbrother that never answers his phone and that doesn't. He obviously cares about you, cares about me a lot, but he loves football so much. There's nothing that's going to get in his way from film study or talking to coaches about something he could be doing on the field. And he's a player that inspires me every day to be better. You know, yesterday he was talking a little smack about how I don't work out as hard as he does. And, you know, if we were in a phone booth, who would win the fight? And I was, you know, we have those conversations all the time. So, you know, my little stepbrother that is really annoying, but, you know, he loves this game and, I appreciate everything he does for this football team. Cause you know, I'm excited to see what he is able to do leading this team forward.
4: All right, I have some follow-up questions.
6: Mm-hmm.
4: Who would win that fight in the phone booth?
6: Exactly.
5: He would have no chance.
4: He'd have to put the red jersey on, right? He'd have to do that.
5: Nah, I mean, he wouldn't have to do that. I mean, Jackson's a dog. He's a guy that, you know, is very competitive. He's a strong individual. He he works really hard for what he has. So, you know, I appreciate, that's why I appreciate him so much, because for what he does, I can see what he does and why it translates to the field. And, but if we were in a phone booth, he'd have no shot. The reason he played quarterback.
4: Yeah, got you. Sure. Well, but I've seen you throw the ball. I've seen you throw it.
5: Yeah, I could throw it. I could have played quarterback if I wasn't 5'9 and 7'8.
4: I don't forget the 7'8. I appreciate that. And I do assume there's got to be something in the playbook where you're throwing it. There's got to be.
5: I'm not too sure yet. Okay. I mean, we haven't talked about it, but, you know, I've made it known to Harbs that I can do multiple things. So I'm excited to see what he can cook up for me.
4: And what do you mean that he doesn't answer his phone?
5: He's don't ever text Jackson Dart. He's just a bad texter, phone call person.
4: We know somebody like that in our studio.
6: My tag team partner.
4: Pardon?
6: It's like Jack.
4: You're looking at the guy who never answers his phone or doesn't answer many texts, Cam. That's TJ Jefferson.
6: No.
4: But he's also a Cowboy fan. So I don't know what you have in store for him on Sunday Night Football.
5: That makes sense. I wouldn't look at my phone either.
6: You know, Cam and I met at Fanatics Fest not this past year, but the year before. We chopped it up a little bit.
4: Okay. Well, that's why you needed to be there, to tell him not to do those flips, man.
6: Well, I had
4: also tell him about what the wrestling, you know, world has in store.
6: That's true. Cam's a wrestling fan. O'Shea Jackson Jr. and I, we have a podcast called No Contest Wrestling.
4: Okay, there you go.
6: Love to maybe have you come on one day and chop it up.
5: There we go.
6: See you out there.
4: Yeah, you miss 100% of the shots you don't take. There you go. Right. I appreciate that. all right, so what can Giants fans expect from this team? New coach, different, clearly, world from the Giants. And a lot of people think this is your sleeper team. You're going to come and sneak up on some people. Cam, what do you
5: say? I mean, I wouldn't say there's a sleeper team. We're a different team than we were last year. So you can kind of wipe that out of the books. Okay. I think you're going to see some winning football from the New York Giants. That's kind of the plan. We're not looking backwards anymore. We're looking forwards, and we're continuing to build on this football war machine, is what Coach Harbaugh calls it. And, you know, something that we have embraced, and we're going to go out and battle every single day, every single practice, every single game to win as many games as possible.
4: Okay. And your goals, what do you got?
5: I've said a couple of different things, but I don't really like setting goals, but I like to set goals that are kind of like people think are unreachable for me. So my goals are my goals. I don't really have specific ones, but, you know, you say the highest number, I'm going to jump forward and try my best.
4: Okay, man. Listen, I heard what you said before. I'm from Staten Island, New York, Cam. So I know the area. And I know, again, the flip thing that I was having a little bit of fun with at the beginning led to you saying something about the media and making things bigger and things like that. And I'm sure your life was not the most fun in the 48 hours after that. But the way you play...
5: My life's always fun.
4: Dude, I get it.
5: The media never changes it.
4: Okay, good to know that. So let me put it in a more artful way.
5: I am who I am, and the media will never change or derail who I am.
4: Understood, but I don't think the media in New York wants that, to be honest with you. Not speaking for everybody. I do speak for New York sports fans. Like, the way you play, the way you have your attitude, the way you go about your business is exactly what a New York sports fan wants to see. You score, you have the ability, and I think... you might sense it already, that your actions on the field can be directly plugged into the fans in the MetLife Stadium. And you can personally charge them up. And not many athletes have that abilities or connection. So I just say to you, if, you know, to unsolicited sense, just go for it, man. And you obviously say you're going to do it. I do look forward to seeing what you do, Cam.
5: Thank you.
4: You are most welcome. And you and Jake, right? Jake is going to be on the screen with you when I see these commercials, right?
5: Oh, yeah. Jake, he was awesome. You know, he was able to keep me comfortable in my shoes and allow me to be who I am on set.
4: Okay, man.
5: You know, he had a very familiar face with the people that we were working with throughout that whole day. So he was able to kind of throw names at me when people were talking to me and, you know, constantly, you know, be in my ear about just be yourself, be you.
4: Awesome.
5: And, you know, he made it really easy for me to, you know, kind of work that and be a part of this thing. So I appreciate him a lot.
4: Last one for you, Cam. Everything that you went through coming back from this injury, all the hard work and blood, sweat, and tears we didn't see, and we don't know. On Sunday Night Football, you're in the tunnel, helmets on, crowd's going wild. You're about to run out on the field. What's going to go through your mind, Cam?
5: A lot. I think the first thing is, you know, I'm obviously going to be nervous. Every game I'm nervous. Every game everybody's nervous, I'm sure. But, you know, when I get that ball in my hands, it's going to be a new me, new game, new season, new team, new coach. And it's something that I'm going to, you know, put my everything I got for every single play I'm out there for. So I'm super excited. I can't wait to be a part of it. And I can't wait to come out of that tunnel.
4: Cam Scadaboo, courtesy of State Farm and the New York Football Giants. Always great to catch up with you. I do look forward to the next time already.
5: Awesome. Thank you, Rich.
4: You bet. Right back at you. Cam Scadaboo right here on the Rich Eisen Show. All
7: right, sir. That's awesome.
4: All right. So let's take a break. Phone calls. Hour three, Mark Wahlberg in studio. Holy crap.
7: Wow.
4: That's all I have to say. What a Thursday show we have. And we're in the middle of it.
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11: I'm Logan Booker with the 960 The Ref Southern Sports Center. The Braves get a win in Washington yesterday, 9-0. A little rain delay mixed in there as well, but the Braves come out on top. They now head to Philadelphia to take on the Phillies, who lost last night, meaning the Braves lead in the NL East back up to 4 games. 7 games with the Phillies left on the schedule, 4 of them coming up starting tomorrow, a Friday, Saturday, Sunday, Monday series. The Braves will throw Chris Sale out there tomorrow night looking to win that series and make some separation in the NL East. We got football coming up tonight. The 1990 national champion Colorado Buffalo is going to be in Atlanta taking on Tech. That'll be an 8 o'clock kickoff. The Georgia Bulldogs kick off on Saturday, 3 o'clock, right here on The Ref, taking on the Tennessee State Tackling Tigers. 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

0: 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Alan Dallas back on the program. Hey. Al, you believe in the G-Men different? You're fired up? What do you think? What do you got?
1: Hi, good afternoon, gentlemen. I am as fired up as I've been in a very, very long time. And I think it's apropos after listening to Mr. Scottaboo that we finally do the Giants win-loss game.
0: Okay, Alan Dallas, okay. You just want to finally get to it. All right. Let's do it. Al in Dallas, truly one of our longest and friends to have on this program. What happens opening night?
1: Opening night, that is going to be a win for the New York Football Giants.
0: Oh, baby. Yeah, baby.
2: I had to make sure.
0: Yeah, baby.
1: We're home. I'll give you, if I got to back it up, but we're home. We're home. Harbaugh's first game. I think that's a win.
0: Well, then
1: I've had enough. We've had enough.
0: Then you visit the Rams.
1: Oh, that's a loss.
0: Okay, 1-1 home for the Titans and Dable.
1: That's a win.
0: 2-1 home for the Cardinals.
1: That's a win.
0: 3-1 at the Commanders.
1: That's a loss.
0: That's 3-2 now home for the Saints.
1: That's a win.
0: That's 4-2 now at the Texans.
1: That's a loss.
0: 4-3 now at the Eagles.
1: That's a loss.
0: That's 4-4 now home for the Commanders on a Thursday night, short week.
1: That's a win.
0: We're back. 5-4 home for the Jaguars.
1: That's a win.
0: 6-4 at the Colts and Daniel Jones.
1: That's a loss.
0: 6-5 home for the Niners.
1: That is a... Hold on 1 second. 6-5. Mm-hmm. 1, 2, 3, 4, 5, 6, 7, 8, 9, 10. That's a win.
0: Oh, 9, my God. Whoa. You went all Sesame Street on me. What the hell happened there, man? I thought I lost you. Tell me how to get where you are.
1: WL.
0: Jeez, man.
1: Exactly.
0: At the Seahawks now.
1: That's a loss.
0: Okay. You're now 7-1, 2, 3, 4, 5, 6. 7-6 home for the Browns.
1: That's a win.
0: 8-6 at the Lions. On a Monday night.
1: That's a loss.
0: 8-7 at the Cowboys. Do it.
2: Don't do it.
0: Sweet. Do
2: come
0: it.
2: On. Come on.
0: Alan Dallas, do it.
2: Broom.
1: That's a win.
0: Attaboy.
2: Yeah.
0: I baited him.
2: He didn't mean it.
0: Now home for the Eagles to finish up.
1: That's a loss. We'll lose that game.
0: So you're 9-8.
1: And usually I come on, I make these ridiculous predictions that they're going to be better than they are. Listen, 9-8, I am jumping for joy compared to where this team has been. 9-8 is a score.
0: Hey.
1: A score.
0: 9-8, Alan Dallas. Oh, hey, thanks for the win against the Rays yesterday. Really appreciate that, Al. Way to go.
1: Hey, listen.
0: Your Metropolitan showing a pulse.
1: That team, you want to...
0: Soto homer, 10 runs against the Rays. We appreciate that.
1: I love the youth that's coming up for the New York Mets.
0: Hey, listen.
1: Now, just hopefully...
0: Again.
1: Hopefully...
0: Al, this wasn't meant for a referendum on how the Mets are going to do. That was my way of basically thanking you for the
1: pluck. It was a Met town.
0: It's a big win for those plucky Yankees to try and make a name for themselves in New York. Thank you. Really appreciate that.
1: Plucky Yankees.
0: Yes, Al Dallas.
1: God almighty.
0: Oh, you have no idea. At one point, as we're walking out last night, I'm saying to Cooper, I'm like, look at the tunnel right here. As we're walking out, I didn't see red anywhere. It was just pinstripes everywhere.
2: Oh, yeah.
0: Fantastic.
2: That's what happens at Angels games.
0: Jimmy in San Antonio wants to say a few words on this day of all days. Jimmy in San Antonio.
2: Hey.
0: What's up, buddy?
3: Well, you obviously took my call while Susie's not there.
2: Wow.
0: Susie is getting ready for women's sports now.
3: I can tune in on 6 p.m. Eastern. Is that boy. Correct?
0: And 5 o'clock your time right there in the beautiful city of San Antonio. Yes, sir.
3: On Disney. I'm calling on an Android, so are we good?
2: No group chat.
0: I, in the commercial break, no told chat. John Monaco in the green room I wasn't going to bring this up, but now that you have... Now that you have, it's the fourth straight day we're talking about Monaco's phone.
3: By
0: the
3: way,
0: that should be the name
3: Monaco.
0: Of my team in the fantasy league is Monaco's phone, and it's just a green dot. It's my avatar.
2: Wow.
0: It's green. Done. Thank you for helping me name my team. Appreciate it.
3: Oh, good Lord.
0: What's on your mind, Jimmy?
3: I was going to congratulate Susie on number one's bat mitzvah, but you ruined that. So let me go down the run. Oh, no, it's TJ. Got to talk to TJ. And it involves your Clippers, my man.
2: Okay. Talk to me, man.
3: Look, dude, it's over. Just come to the Spurs. Welcome to the family. And the Spurs have been exonerated from any Kawhi and Uncle Dennis tomfoolery. This is all on the Clippers and Toronto and the NBA. Just come to the Spurs. We've already removed pennants, you know, in the past, and we can put the Spurs pennant up there. And your avatar, it'll look great.
0: Jimmy, I'm jumping in here because I have heard a rumor walking around these halls for the past 45 minutes to an hour that you, TJ, are thinking of signing some paperwork around here.
2: Who told you that?
0: Word on the street.
2: That's why no one here can...
0: Word on the street.
2: That's why I don't trust none of these people.
0: Jimmy, I'm hearing... Jimmy, I'm hearing that in the next 24 hours, there might be some paperwork signed where you are out, finally.
2: Again,
3: well,
0: on your fandom.
3: So, I know TJ isn't down with the big... tuna nickname, but what about the big tamale?
2: Now we're talking, Jimmy.
4: The big tamale.
2: The big tamale. Come on.
0: Here's what needs to happen, though. It. Jimmy, for this to really happen, for TJ to leave this Clippers for the Spurs.
3: What more needs to happen for the Clippers for him to bail on this? Billy Crystal's out.
0: No, Mitch Johnson's got to call an off from a pair of shoes. Because that's what happened
2: good
0: with
2: point.
0: Dan Lanning. Thanks for the call, Jimmy.
3: All right, bye.
0: We're at the end of the hour. Sorry, and Sue's will no doubt lament that she missed your call. And Mark Wahlberg in the green room. That's going to end very shortly. That's going to end very, very shortly. He is here, and it's going to be awesome and glorious in hour three. Don't you dare move.
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17: 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Earlier on the show, NBC Sports NFL analyst Mike Tomlin, host of Pablo Torre Finds Out. Pablo Torre, Giants running back Cam Scataboo. Coming up, actor Mark Wahlberg. And now, it's Rich Eisen.
0: Hour three of the Rich Eisen Show is on the air. First 2 hours have been lit. Not going to lie, I'm excited about how it's gone so far. It's been just like a snap of the fingers.
2: Mm-hmm.
0: And by the way, that's just production value. That I snap my fingers and then I say it. It is a fun show already. If you missed any of the first 2 hours, check it out with Mike Tomlin and Cam Scataboo and Pablo Torre on our podcast Disney Plus page. We've got Mark Wahlberg sitting in our green room, so we're going to bring him out, you know, in truly in just a matter of minutes. But before we do, today is the day that we were planning on previewing, or actually predicting, right, the American Football Conference Northern Division, AFC North. There's been a lot of chatter around here about what we're thinking of doing. Now it's time to put money where mouth is. Chris Brockman, why don't you go first on your AFC North prediction for the 2026 season?
19: What do you think? You got it. I think this is going to be a division that gets two playoff teams, possibly a third, but I like Cleveland at the bottom. I just don't think, while they have a lot of great young players and did well in the draft, the quarterback situation is still completely hairy. Pittsburgh could win 10 games, but I think they're third, Baltimore second, and I'm drinking the Bengal juice. I think they have a healthy season across the board. The defense is better, and Joe Burrow puts up an MVP type season and they win the North.
0: TJ Jefferson.
2: Yes, sir.
0: Well, yeah.
2: I'm kind of in step with you there, Chris, a little bit. I got the Browns finishing fourth. I mean, no disrespect.
19: Yeah, of course.
2: Browns, no disrespect. Surprisingly, a little bit, I got the Steelers coming in third. I think they're going to have a good season. I just, for some reason, don't think they're as good as the Bengals, because this Bengals offense, I just have a weird feeling it's just going to have a historical type season. And then number one, I'm looking forward to Rich sending me down to Brazil to watch these Ravens play in week three, and I got them winning the division.
0: Well, I mean, your fellow cowboy honk, Michael Irvin, was here yesterday, said he loves Rio, and then wouldn't tell the story.
19: Oh, man.
2: We forgot that.
19: He said he was so bad.
2: He was going to tell
0: I don't think we do.
2: Oh, okay. I do.
0: We should let that Rio lie.
19: Just let it rest.
0: Let's not blame it on Rio.
19: Okay.
0: Boy, that's an old school reference.
2: Shout out to me more.
0: Chris, I've been talking about the Bengals for a few months now. And I do love Jesse Minter, and I think he's going to make that Ravens defense better. And I do think, you know, the Steelers have improved on offense just from Mike McCarthy calling the plays and coming in there and being connected to the quarterback in a way that they can go back to the future. The Browns, as much as I'm like talking about them as a sleeper team, I just can't choose them anything but fourth.
19: Mm-hmm.
0: And I'm with you as well that the Steelers can be a 10-win team and make it. And I, at the end of the day, I'm just going with the Bengals. They have the best offense to put up points.
19: Yep.
0: They have finally, seemingly, gotten a beast on defense. If Sexy Dexie can turn back the clock to 2 and 3 and 4 years ago, not last year. And let's go. Let's get Joe Burrow on the field with good field position and a lead. Let's give Joe Burrow a chance to have his quick start stand up. Let's have him stand up. And I just love the way that he's been talking. I love the way that he has been talking. I love the way that he's speaking into existence. And I love the way that he's focused. So I'm going the Bengals to win the division. But man, I'll tell you what, this AFC North, the in-division games are going to be lit.
19: Yeah.
0: It's going to be lit. When I said that we're going to bring out Mark Wahlberg right away, I'm not lying. Mark Wahlberg is in our green room no longer. By any means, is in theaters nationwide tomorrow. This is going to be great. Mark Wahlberg in person when we come back.
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10: I'm Logan Booker with the 960 The Ref Southern Sports Center. The Braves get a win in Washington yesterday, 9-0. A little rain delay mixed in there as well, but the Braves come out on top. They now head to Philadelphia to take on the Phillies, who lost last night, meaning the Braves lead in the NL East back up to 4 games. 7 games with the Phillies left on the schedule, 4 of them coming up Starting tomorrow, a Friday, Saturday, Sunday, Monday series. The Braves will throw Chris Sale out there tomorrow night looking to win that series and make some separation in the NL East. We got football coming up tonight. The 1990 national champion Colorado Buffalo is going to be in Atlanta taking on Tech. That'll be an 8 o'clock kickoff. The Georgia Bulldogs kick off on Saturday, 3 o'clock, right here on The Ref, taking on the Tennessee State Tackling Tigers. You get the top local and national sports stories every 20 minutes right here on Athens Voice of the Dogs, 960 The Ref, and on the 960 The Ref app.
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4: This is a good one.
0: Yes, this is a good one. Our radio audience has returned. Mark Wahlberg is here. We just on the TV side just saw a trailer for By Any Means, an outstanding cast, Yahya Abdul-Mateen, and also Mark Wahlberg right at the top of the flow chart. Great to see you, man.
4: Thank you, buddy. Good to see you.
0: That's this movie, brother.
4: Yeah, this one is intense. I've been in a lot of movies. I've played some pretty memorable characters, but this one definitely is right at the top of the list.
0: What drew you to playing Greg Scarpa?
4: The material, the unlikely partnership, and the partnership and the bond that was created between these two guys. You know, this is based on a true story. And when I knew a lot about Greg Scarpa, a.k.a. the Grim Reaper, who's probably had more, you know, recorded murders in the history of the mob than any other mob figure. And when I found out that he was involved in cracking the Mississippi Burning case and this other case in 66 with a voting activist, I was just blown away. And, you know, it wasn't like he was the typical, you know, FBI informant. This guy thought he was James Bond. Mm-hmm. And he was out there doing things that nobody expected. And, you know, when people couldn't get answers and information, he had a very specific method of getting lots of information quickly. Mm-hmm. And he was trying to encourage his partner that this is the way things need to be done. And it was just such a great script. You know, Elegance Bratton, who I was a fan of seeing his first film, he was directing the movie. It was one of the blacklist script, so one of the best unproduced screenplays in Hollywood. And, you know, I had flirted with the idea of playing Scarpa in the past with Antoine Fuqua in a film that he had based on Greg's life in and around the Colombo Wars. Mm. And so this was an opportunity for me to go and play that part and to play a supporting role, which has a lot of bite to it.
0: No doubt, man. And you could see there's you got something.
4: Yeah, we got a little bit of prosthetics, put on a lot of weight, spent the entire time with Greg Jr.
0: Yeah.
4: Who was also, you know, he actually rose further in the ranks than his dad in the mob. And he was new to being home. And he worked on the movie with me the entire time.
0: No kidding.
4: And I think the thing for me that really humanized Scarpa, which kind of set it off for me, when I was finally in costume, you know, I had, that was my real hair. People think I was wearing a wig. I was like the departed hair. It was just like, I have to have this crazy comb over. That's all my real hair.
0: Nice.
4: And I was like, I got ready, came out, was in wardrobe, makeup, and Greg and Linda were sitting together, and he was like, oh my God, that's Daddy. And I was like, it just put it in perspective. It just humanized him for me in a way. Wow. It was like, okay, here's a guy who just lived in this world,
0: mm-hmm.
4: which a lot of us don't really understand, and what he had to do to survive. You know, I felt like, okay, I got a connection to this guy, and you know, just, you know, this guy, he makes up his own rules.
0: And the FBI, to this date, has never acknowledged
4: yes.
0: that Scarpa was part of helping the federal government
4: yeah.
0: in this crucial period
4: yeah.
0: of our country.
4: And oddly enough, he never helped the government convict anybody who was in the mafia. You know, he utilized all of his relationships, connections to help his guys get away with things. So, yeah, it's a crazy story.
0: Fascinating. Wow. And this is in theaters near you tomorrow. And what a cast, too.
4: Yeah.
0: Giancarlo Esposito, not pictured
4: Phenomenal.
0: In the trailer. He's
4: yep.
0: in it.
4: Yeah. David Strathairn.
0: Yeah.
4: Yep.
0: Josh Lucas as well.
4: Yep.
0: And,
4: yeah.
0: And Yahya Abdul-Mateen, who's been.
4: Phenomenal.
0: Yeah.
4: Yahya's amazing.
0: He's red hot right now.
4: Amazing. Yeah, yeah. He's been doing a lot. I said, yeah, yeah, but I was saying yes, yes.
0: Yes, you're right.
4: Yes, yes. He's been doing a lot of amazing work. And, you know, it was just so cool to be in there with this, like, younger kind of serious actor, you know, obviously classically trained. But it was amazing to see him play this part and carry this movie. I think awesome. People are going to be blown away.
0: All right. Again, it by any means available in theaters nationwide tomorrow, September 4th. Mark Wahlberg here on the program. You excited for your Patriots season? What do we got here?
4: I am. We had a pretty good year last year.
0: I should say so.
4: A little bit above what the expectations were.
0: I should say so.
4: And look, obviously we got a tougher schedule this year according to everybody else, but I think... I think Mike's got those guys really believing in themselves. Drake May is definitely the truth, and I think you know, they've added some nice pieces. It's exciting to see what's going on now. The Red Sox are playing good. I was just trying to figure out who was going to beat the Yankees for me. I was rooting for the Dodgers, and then you know, I was like, well, wait, we might actually be able to do this ourselves because the Blue Jays are now kind of, you know, at the bottom of the barrel. Tampa looks good. But it's fun. It's nice to see those guys playing and young kids playing together and you know, sweeping the Dodgers.
0: Doing it without Roman Anthony.
4: Yeah.
0: Without,
4: incredible.
0: You know, without Crochet. They're coming on.
4: It's incredible.
0: Strong. But you know, I guess so when did you go to the old, you know, the old Foxborough when you were like on those medals, those metal?
4: I did. I was at Foxborough quite a few times.
0: Steve Grogan, Tony Eason, what are we talking
4: about? Yeah, Grogan, Eason. And I also, in 1990, opened for the New Kids at Gillette. I opened for them there.
0: How about that?
4: Yeah, 2 days there, 2 days at Dodger Stadium. It's craziness.
0: So you're in Foxborough, opening what,
4: Foxborough, yeah. Yeah.
0: Okay.
4: Yeah. 60,000, whatever the number
0: was.
4: Got
0: that going for you.
4: Craziness. You know, always being such a diehard fan and seeing them do so well for such a long time, obviously, what Brady and those guys did and Bill Belichick.
0: No, yeah.
4: You know, there's some rumors and some talk. I haven't read the script yet, but there was supposed to be a Bill Belichick biopic script coming my way.
0: Oh,
4: we'll see. And you know, we've been working on Pete Rose for quite some time.
0: All right.
4: We're hoping to be into production sometime in early 27.
0: Mm. But the Belichick biopic.
4: That'd be crazy.
0: Who plays Belichick?
4: Hopefully me.
0: Oh, yeah. Okay.
4: They asked. They said, would I be interested? I said, why wouldn't I be?
0: Wow.
4: Of course I would be. I haven't read the script. A friend of mine, actually, I think, who actually produced and financed this film, has the rights. And according to them, I haven't heard this or anything from Bill, that he is interested and involved. So that makes it a lot easier.
0: You know? Interested and involved.
4: Yes.
0: About a biopic on himself.
4: Yes.
0: And you would play Bill.
4: I would be very interested to explore that possibility. That's for sure.
0: Okay. And so do you already do a Belichick or?
4: No, but I got, you know, listen, I don't want to put it out there like that. You know, the same thing with Pete, like this will be endless amount of time and preparation. Same thing like with Scarper, you know, this will be months, if not a years of work to prepare.
0: So would you play Pete? Would you play Pete Rose?
4: Yes. Yeah, but this is Pete. That's this is Pete when he's about to break the record, when he's managing,
0: right?
4: And then, you know, dealing with Giamatti and all that stuff. And so we've had a script, and we've been working on various. There's been various versions of the script, but we're getting very close.
0: Mm. Wow! So it would be the Pete Rose era of when he got popped. Is what
4: you're
0: saying?
4: Yeah. But starting with him, you know, kind of chasing, breaking the record, managing the Reds,
0: right?
4: Player manager. And then, you know, all the other stuff that was going on. Very colorful life.
0: I always thought if he came out and did like an Oprah Winfrey tour.
4: Yeah.
0: Saying, don't be like me. Gambling can break up families. Gambling just destroys. I don't want to gamble anymore.
4: Yeah.
0: And just be like, he'd be in the Hall of Fame. I really swear.
4: Yeah, I think there was many things that he could have done. But I don't, you know, maybe he was just so far down that path that it was like now to come clean. Maybe he just thought it would be embarrassing for him or whatever. But I think now, posthumously, he'll walk right in, I think, first.
0: Well, I mean, now that he's first year, but, unfortunately no longer with us.
4: It's very unfortunate.
0: You know what I mean?
4: But for me... he was such an amazing player. And look, we have all had seen many, many great people fall from grace.
0: Mm-hmm.
4: But I think he really learned his lesson. And I think how he came out on the other side, I think, is the thing that matters. And there is a cautionary tale there. But there's also a kind of raging bull, wolf

0: at age, which is, you know, kind of toward the end of his career.
1: I think you'll pull it off. Yeah. I've got a bunch of questions for you about so many things that you've been awesome in and some pop culture, iconic pop culture moments that you've been involved in. I got questions for you. We have a segment called Celebrity True or False, where we run down your list of stuff that you've done to see what's true or not, or what we've read. And we've got some great production value, including somebody you were in The Departed with. Hit it.
2: Celebrity True or False.
1: The truth. I think that voice sounds familiar to you right there, right?
0: Pretty much. My guy.
1: Okay, we'll get to that in a second. First up, true or false, Mark Wahlberg, the first Boogie Nights prosthetic was way too long and had to be shortened, and you've kept the second one at home and you still own it.
0: Correct? I think the only one that I actually tried, fitted, wore, there was one that just kind of came up and hit me in the head. And that was not the kind of, you know, have the one.
1: The one.
0: Yes.
1: So it, but I guess.
0: The one that I wore in the film.
1: The one you wore in the film, yes. Which was not the original one, is what you're saying.
0: Alan, ask Howard. These gentlemen were actually putting it on me.
1: Okay. Is that right?
0: Brave man.
1: I had no idea. Oh, royalty was here. My goodness. I imagine, Alan, is that what you said?
0: Yeah.
1: Oh, I imagine Alan's got a very deft touch.
0: We're working with Roger Corman Day. So.
1: Okay. Wow. I had no idea. But I guess, if you will, this was a two-part question, but you still have the other one.
0: I do.
1: Do you ever bring it out at all?
0: I don't. I moved it once when I moved it. It was like, you know, it's like a Homie the Clown thing. You just start bobbing over the head with it. You wanted to get crazy, but I think those days are past us.
3: Don't play that.
1: What a movie, man. I got a second one for you from this film. True or false? We had Thomas Jane on. He was kind of talking about this, so now we can follow up here.
0: Love Thomas.
1: Paul Thomas Anderson told the kid in the firecracker scene to light them whenever he wanted so you and the rest of the actors didn't know when they would explode.
0: Yeah, he was just randomly lighting them off for 4 days.
1: Four days?
0: We were in that scene. I think it was up to 4 days.
1: With Alfred Molina and you and Thomas Jane?
0: Yeah.
3: And Cosmo.
0: Yeah, a scene where I kind of blacked out and I was just like, you know, that kind of crazy 1,000-yard stare, that kind of long close-up of me in that moment.
1: Yeah.
0: It was just like, when are we going to get the f*** out of here?
1: Man, 4 days.
0: In real life, I was like.
1: You were in those popping
0: it was,
1: off?
0: It was, yeah, it was, I think it was a long time. It was definitely more than the day we shot that scene. I think it was up to like 4 days.
3: Wow.
1: I mean, and then just...
0: And I just worked with Thomas Jane again on Play Dirty with Shane Black. Love Thomas Jane. Great guy. He came and played with us on that movie.
1: That movie, again, I could go on and on and on and on, you know, and how intense it was and also a great time.
0: Yeah, yeah.
1: It was just fun, such a
0: funny...
1: Right?
0: Yeah.
1: And the scene of
0: in a world you'd never seen before.
1: Mm-hmm. Correct. And
0: taboo.
1: You and John... Well, yeah, I never behind the scenes like it. If you will, but you and John C. Reilly with the song, you know, you
0: yeah.
1: got the, now you're a singer.
0: Yeah.
1: So did you purposefully tank it singing You've Got the Touch? I mean,
0: I was a quasi rapper. I wasn't really a singer.
1: Okay.
0: And no, that was me trying to belt it out a little bit. And we were having fun with it. It's yeah. obviously they were supposed to be bad, mm-hmm. but it wasn't that hard to be bad. Let's just say that.
1: Okay. Because I'd imagine.
0: It wasn't that hard to be bad. I gave it a little bit more effort in Balls Up with me and Paul Walter Hauser singing there. Yeah.
1: And they had the YP, the whole business.
0: Oh, yeah, so, yeah, yeah. That was a lot of fun with Downey's dad.
1: That's right. That's Robert Downey Sr., right?
0: Yeah. Yep. And then Sean Penn's brother, Michael Penn, was the engineer.
1: You got a good Burt Reynolds story, if you don't mind me asking?
0: I think I could say it now. Yeah, I remember it. Well, you know, Burt, who was the biggest star for over a decade, mm-hmm. right, was now kind of, you know, asked to do this movie. At one point, I think De Niro was attached when I first was flirting with the movie, and then they were talking about, there were lots of other people that were attached at one point or another or talked about for that role.
1: Yes.
0: And then ultimately they went to Burt, he was having a hard time with the subject matter, mm-hmm. the dialogue, and I remember the first time that...

0: he came onto the set. We were doing the scene where we meet in the dishwashing room, and I'm washing the dishes, and I'm like, we're about to shoot, and you know, Paul and I have been rehearsing, and I've been doing scenes with Phil Hoffman and John C. Reilly and Thomas Janes. Like we had rehearsed a lot before, but this was the actual first day of physical production, principal photography. So he comes up to me and he goes, "Hey, Bert really doesn't, you know, he's not getting the rhythm of the writing and everything, so he wants to do an Irish accent. He's going to do an Irish accent." And I thought, he's just joking around. The guy comes out, "Oh, yeah, darling, you look like a Irish." And I'm like, what the? I start laughing. I mean, he looked like he wanted to kill me. He was so upset. He walked off the set. Paul's like, "Hey, what are you doing?" I said, "I didn't think you were serious." I was like, "What the? I want to do Russian. I can do Russian. Can I play Dirk as a Russian?" And then of course we ended up shooting that scene. Yeah. That was the only scene that we actually reshot.
1: Really?
0: Yeah. And that was a true story. And I remember, unfortunately for him, you know, for whatever reason, we had seen the movie. He did not like the movie. He fired his agent, fired his manager, whoever, you know, was very upset about the movie, had a lot of negative things to say about the movie. Then he gets nominated.
1: Yeah, right.
0: Then he starts changing his tune a little bit. But I remember being on this on the red carpet at the New York Film Festival. And he kind of grabs me in a headlock. And he's always very sweet to me. Mm-hmm. You know, he knew that I was a man who appreciated his work, and I was from the old school. My dad used to take me to movies, so with him and Jack and all these guys, like, those are the guys that I looked up to. So he goes, "Kid, I don't understand. I don't know what they see in this movie, but let's just go with it." And I was like, I love the movie. I love it. I mean, this movie to me, it's fantastic.
1: It's epic.
0: You know,
1: it's
0: but amazing. But you know, I just think he just had a hard time, you know, with but he was great in the movie.
1: You too. I mean, and Philip Seymour Hoffman and
0: oh, the entire cast.
1: I mean,
0: Don Cheadle, William H. Macy.
1: You're right. Julianne Moore.
0: The whole list.
1: On and
0: other, I mean, everybody was great in the movie, you know.
1: Yeah, and I will. It's a remote drop for me, and no matter where what I'm doing, if it's on, I got to watch it to its conclusion.
0: Yeah, that was like Sidney Pollack at one point was talked about to play that part, and
1: for the Colonel.
0: Yeah, for the director.
1: Oh, for the director.
0: Jack Warner.
1: Yeah. Oh, wow. Yeah. All right, we've got a few more here.
0: Philip Baker Hall. I mean, the cast was just crazy.
1: Celebrity True or False with Mark Wahlberg. True or False? Speaking of being nominated, it took you some time. It took some time for Martin Scorsese to convince you to be in The Departed. Is that true?
0: Well, not to play that particular part. We had talked about doing another part. The studio was like, "Well, I want so-and-so." And, you know, and then they were kind of, Leo and Marty were kind of pushing for me. And then it came down to the economics. And then Marty was like, "All right, you know, we got to do what the studio wants." And then he talked to Ari and was like, "Hey, would Mark play the role of Sergeant Dingham? It's a great part." And Ari was like, "Yeah, he'll do it." And then I'm like, I get a call from Marty. He's like, "I'm so excited you're doing this." I said, "I ain't doing that." And he's like, Ari calls me 5 minutes. "What the is wrong with you?" He goes, "Go see him, talk to him. You know, there's great potential there." And I was like, dude, I was shooting Four Brothers at the time. So I was in Toronto. I was shooting Four Brothers. It's like, I'm making a movie. I was about to do Invincible after that. I was like, I'm not doing it. It's not happening. And he was like, "I'll fly you down there, go talk to him." I'm like, "I'd like to go spend a weekend in New York. I'll go see him. I'll see him for a free ride. I'll go see him." So I went and then I read the script again. And I was like, this is an opportunity for me with that particular part. Had to show these guys that this is my wheelhouse, you know? And I said, "You got to just let me do whatever I want with whoever." And he goes, "Whatever you want to do." And that was kind of how it happened. So I said, "Okay. So I'm going to go to town."
1: And you owned it.
0: Yeah, it was fun. It was fun. It was like, look, it was a combination of my dad and all the guys that I grew up with and knew. And I was just like, I felt more comfortable and more familiar with that world than anybody else.
1: Scenes with you and Baldwin going back and forth with each other.
0: Yeah.
1: Absolutely. Yeah, I racked those back. I watched them back because the language and the way you talk to each other and the way you...
0: And then I had a hair thing because I was doing Invincible, so I was trying to grow the hair. Hmm. And then, you know, it got a little contentious.
1: Okay, so then let me ask you about a Jack story.
0: The Jack, baby. Oh,
1: what do you got?
0: That's my guy. You know, I met Jack very early on, played a lot of golf with him, with Pesci. Wow. One of the greatest golf stories is, I think one of the great Jack stories is, you know, we're kind of standing there, we're about to play, and somebody else is out there on the first tee, and he just goes and he just hits the ball. I'm like, there's people right there. And Pesci's like, I don't worry, watch what happens. He gets in the car and he starts driving. The guy goes, hey, what are you doing? Who the fuck do you think you are? He goes, Jack Nicholson, how are you? Waves to him, goes, hits the ball again. I'm like, well, let's go catch him. So we go up to catch him 2 or 3 holes later. But he had a good point. I mean, he's Jack.
1: You know? He's away, no matter what. His honor.
0: But it was great working with him. I think we only had one scene together.
1: Right.
0: But obviously one of my favorites.
1: A few more left here. Celebrity True or False with Mark Wahlberg. True or False, kids approach you and ask you to sing the F U Thunder song from Ted.
0: All the time.
1: All ages too?
0: Yeah.
1: Inappropriate
0: like,
1: ages?
0: Your parents here, you got permission to do this? You got permission, we're a go. You know? Yeah, because yeah. I remember my kids were like, Dad, we got to be able to see this movie. It's you and the teddy bear. I'm driving them to school. We just went through Beverly Hills coming here, and I was like, oh, this is where we dropped the kids off at school and everything else. And they're seeing the billboards.
1: Yeah.
0: And on the side of the bus, me and the teddy bear, and like, Dad, finally, we get to see one of your movies. I'm like, no, I let him see the fight between me and Ted with no sound. He was like whipping me in the ass with the antenna and everything. But yeah, that one was that was hard to explain. Because because I never really watched Family Guy, and Seth was making the movie. And again, it was like Boogie Nights. It was one of these things where it's like, when you finally read the material, you see that there's so much potential. It's just like one of the best scripts I've ever read, like a great buddy comedy. But when they're telling you this guy had a teddy bear when he was little and he like wished it to be alive and it came alive, they just sit around smoking weed and saying nonsense. I'm like, I don't know about that one. So they're like, Seth directing it, you know, they've got they did a test on the bear and all that stuff. So I'm like, okay, let me watch some Family Guy. So watch 100th episode of Family Guy, and I'm sitting there with my kids. I'm like, it's a cartoon. We can watch this. They get locked in the vault. One's throwing up. The other one's eating the throw up. They're getting drunk, all this stuff. Yeah. I mean, it's just complete and utter chaos. Yeah. Me and my kids laughing hysterically. My wife comes in. It's like, what are you guys watching? She's like, what? And then, of course, I'm in trouble for for a week that it was inappropriate. It was deemed inappropriate for the kids. But Such a good time. Such a funny movie. It was a big swing. I remember telling my wife the concept. It's a hard pitch, like Boogie Nights, you know?
1: Yes.
0: That movie is not an easy movie to pitch.
1: Right.
0: So the 60-second pitch usually doesn't work. You know, you got to get somebody to really kind of lean into the material. And then once you saw what the potential was, it was like, it was a no-brainer.
1: The scene that it pops up in my algorithm quite a bit, I believe it's from Ted 2, is the F. Scott Fitzgerald scene.
0: Oh. Yeah.
1: Like, why are we F? Why? Yeah,
0: Judy Blume, who wrote that book? Yeah, so funny. So you know, we just did the first season of the animated series.
1: That's right. By the way,
0: it's going to be great. Listen, if you know, comedy went politically correct for a little while, those days are over. Well, let's just say that.
1: All right, I can't wait for that. Two last ones for you, and then I'll let you go, Mark Wahlberg. True or false? You agreed to do The Other Guys with Will Ferrell and Adam McKay even before they pitched the movie to you. You're like,
0: true.
1: In.
0: True. So right. I was, you know, there were comedic elements in films that I'd done and performances that I'd done, but I never did like a full-blown comedy. I did a small part in Date Night with Tina Fey and Steve Carell, and that was fun. But, you know, I'd met a couple people, and I was just like, I don't know. And, you know, it was never really like a specific movie that was on the table. But when I met Will and Adam, we went to eat. And I don't know, there's just something about, first of all, Will's whole philosophy is he's such a sweet guy. He just loves to make people laugh.
1: Yes.
0: And other comics are not what they appear to be on screen. A little more serious, and I'm like, is this how it's going to be on the set? Or are we going to actually have fun? Like, because I want to, you know, I don't want to be super serious, and then all of a sudden everybody goes, laah! And then all of a sudden cut, and it's like, back to, you know, hiding in the corner. So it was like, I don't know, I just met with them, and like 5 minutes into the thing, I'm like, hey, by the way, you know, and Adam is just as funny as Will. I'm like, if you guys want to make a movie, I'm in. They're like, what? And they're like, we haven't told you the story yet. And I was like, yeah, well, you can or you don't have to, but I'm in. And they're like, you're so random. I was like, no, I really like you guys' energy, you know? And it's just, you know, I'm an intuitive guy. I'm like, I like your energy. I think, you know, we could have fun together and make a movie. And then they were like, great. And they told me the story, which I thought was hilarious. And then literally 3 months later, I get the script, and then we're off making the movie. It's kind of just how it happened.
1: Well, the two scenes from that that jump out again, well, there's so many of them. I mean, obviously with Michael Keaton and quoting, you know, TLC all the time, that's funny. And but the two scenes, we had Brett Gelman here talking about the scene with Christina.
0: Yeah, I was just going to say, him with the shaved. he was so crazy. Well, I was like, oh my God.
1: He said at one point he ad-libbed by kissing you on the cheek, which kind of sent things in a different...
0: He was trying to test the waters a little bit. But he was also very respectful.
1: Right.
0: And, you know, he was so funny. You know, the thing is, and I was like really telling Will, I was like, wow, dude, this is a lot, because you had so many great comedic actors coming in, and they all come in and they're on fire. I mean, they're on 12, right?
1: Right.
0: And I'm like, Will, how do you keep up with it? He goes, I know, man, it's exhausting. I'm like, because, like, you know, you got to kind of match that energy.
1: Yes.
0: And, you know, but, you know, those moments were so funny. And they started getting a little bit annoyed with me.
1: Why?
0: Because, I don't know, I was just really hung up on this thing about the idea that they were trying to make it seem like Will would actually be married to Eva Mendes. And I was like, nah, I don't think I'm ever buying into that. So I'm like, I'm really pushing this, like, this narrative, right? And I'm like, this is where I'm going with all these scenes, improvising. Anytime I'm with her, around her, hey, I'm like, I'll be there for you. If anything happens to him, I'm like trying to push him into danger. Like, I want him out of the picture, and I want to help this woman. So I, like, do not believe that they're a couple. And they're like, yeah, but just don't do it so much. I'm like, no, this is. And if you look at even, like, the cinematographer, he was, most of the time he would set up shots and he would fall asleep while we were shooting the takes, and then he would get up to move the camera and relight the scene. He was laughing hysterically at this because he knew exactly what I was talking about, right?
1: Yeah.
0: So I was like, no, there's no way. There's no way that this guy would be with this girl. I was like, no way.
1: So that was your choice?
0: Yeah. It was in there a little bit, but it was like, I just ramped it up. Like, everything was about, like, when we went outside, we did all the improv about, bye, Sheila, Alan, go in the house. I'm like trying to just talk to her, you know? And I kept telling him, like, look, if anything happens to you, you know,
1: brilliant.
0: I'm going to take care of her.
1: It's
0: right?
1: Brilliant when you're like, no, really. Who is this?
2: Who is this?
1: That's the old ball and chain. Oh, my.
2: He's dressed like a hobo.
0: And anytime Will goes into, like, gator and all these things, and of course, us improvising about the tuna and the lion, all the stuff at work, you know, we get in the car. I never laughed so much on a set.
1: So funny. That movie is a classic. It's so good. Last one for you. True or false? You took real hits from real former NFL players making Invincible.
0: Oh, yeah. I was getting laid out.
1: No kidding.
0: And the crazy, well, you see me, the one shot getting ear-holed. And, like, we played lots of sports. So I've never actually, football especially.
1: Yeah.
0: I played ice hockey with equipment. I've never put on pads in football, right?
1: Mm-hmm.
0: So I'm like, but I'm out there playing with, you know, we had ex-NFL guys and we had current Arena League guys.
1: Mm-hmm.
0: And, there was a shot where I was, like, running down the sideline and I get ear-holed. And it was actually, it was probably one of the bigger hits that I took, and all the Oklahoma drills, all that stuff, was getting ragdolled. And I was trying to be so nice to these guys. I mean, every night on my trailer, I have a barbecue, cold beers, everything, food, fresh, you know? And it didn't matter. Once we got between the lines, it didn't matter. 130 degree heat. We were at Penn University, but it was one of the great times. I mean, I had a little scooter that I put eagle wings on, and I would drive it home at the end of the day with ice packs all over my knees and shoulders, and you know, I had my hair blowing in the wind like Papali. But you know, to be able to do that movie,
1: yeah,
0: and what the Eagles mean to Philadelphia. And to be named an honorary Philadelphian as a Boston guy when we have so many great rivalries, it was an honor. It was an honor. It was a great opportunity for me to fulfill one of my childhood dreams of putting on a uniform, playing, like I was out there in the NFL. But yeah, we went hard every day. I remember I brought my main stunt double. Mm. He's going to get mad for this, but Sean Graham. They put him in the pads. They look like a little kid. It was all baggy. It was a little flat ass. And our pants didn't fit.
1: Yeah.
0: So they only used him in the Sandlot games, where he took a hit over the car. And other than that, you know, we were just out there. We were out there getting it.
1: Getting hit.
0: Yeah.
1: All right. So that
0: I had a couple other guys who were in the Arena League who were out there and did some doubling for me and stuff, but we were out there.
1: Well, Dude, this has been amazing. This has been so much fun. I appreciate you coming all the way down here, too.
0: Of course.
1: Do you want to talk about who you're playing golf with before you got here? Speaking of versus Philadelphia, you were Boston versus Philadelphia. You were just playing with...
0: Oh, no, I wasn't playing with him. I was coming up the ninth hole, and I saw this short fellow on the second hole at Riviera.
1: Yeah.
0: I got looking over here, everywhere looking for the balls. And then I said, is that Kevin Hart? So I went over there, and... I said, hey, I want to send me your address because I want to send you a package for you and the kids. I want to send some stuff to you guys. And he had changed his number. And he's like, don't worry, 3 months, we're playing golf. He's a member of Sherwood.
1: Okay.
0: I'm a member of Sherwood. Nice. I sent a nice reference letter for him. I said, don't ruin my my standing over there at Sherwood. But he's playing the game. He thinks in 3 months he's going to be ready to play. I think it's great that he loves the game. He's passionate. I don't know where he found his passion for the game. I don't know if it was, might have been at like Fanatics Fest or something. These guys get out there and then they do something that's out of their comfort zone. And then if they don't look cool, it's a problem. So he got the bug. But everybody, when you gravitate towards the game, everybody realizes it's the greatest game ever. It's the most challenging. It's where all the athletes go to kind of get their fix after, playing whatever sport, their primary sport.
1: Yeah.
0: And so I think he's dedicated. He'll, hopefully he'll...
1: But 3 months, though? I mean...
0: Three months is not enough time. I've been playing for 30 years, and I'm just getting gems now. Why didn't I just think about when he compressed the ball, just making sure, just staying back, like these little simple things that just help you be more consistent.
1: Well, good luck to him. By Any Means, available in theaters tomorrow, September 4th. A terrific cast. Go see it. What a story it is. Yeah. And it is based on a true story, so check it out. And you're the man. Thanks for coming in here.
0: Thanks for having me.
1: Really appreciate it. Anytime, anytime. I guess we barely scratched the surface of the stuff you've done. That's Mark Wahlberg right here, everybody, right here on the Rich Eisen Show. Back to wrapping this up.
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6: 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The Braves will throw Chris Sale out there tomorrow night looking to win that series and make some separation in the NL East. We got football coming up tonight. 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

0: Well, this is a first for us because we were all set to let Mark Wahlberg go on with the rest of his days. But he's like, you want to do the win-loss game for the Patriots?
1: Absolutely. We're getting our undefeated season.
0: Honestly,
1: back.
0: I was walking out.
2: Hold on a second.
1: We got our undefeated season.
0: By request, here we go. Mark Wahlberg won't stick around.
1: Let me ask you a question first before I start.
0: Yes, sir.
1: What do you think the Patriots schedule? What do you think the Patriots are going to finish at this year? What do you think?
0: I think that last year was remarkable, and it would be difficult for them to come up with 13 regular season wins this year. I think they're going to be like 11 wins, 12, 13.
1: I think 12 is good. Tough. Other people are saying 9 and 8.
0: I think that honestly, when
1: I looked at the schedule the first time, I was thinking we're going to have at least the same record as last year.
0: Well, I mean, but let's see. The kid's really special. Yeah. That's for sure. The quarterback is really,
1: I just
0: really
1: wish if he would have just played freely in the big game the way he played in other games.
0: Yeah.
1: Where he just let it fly, did his thing. You know what I mean? I just think, I don't know if it was the pressure or whatever got to him, the size of the moment. I don't know.
0: And this is not excuse me. I don't know how healthy he was for that game.
1: Oh, he was definitely banged up.
0: I don't know how healthy he was. And, you know, as you know,
1: what I liked is he hasn't come out and talked about it, and there's no excuse.
0: Not at all.
1: So.
0: Right. Not at all. I love him. And just Kurt Warner, before we get to it here, Kurt Warner says he's the best deep thrower in the game. He calls them handoffs.
1: Wow.
0: It's like he's handing the ball to Keyshawn Booty, or now it's going to be A.J. Brown.
1: Oh. Yeah. Well, I like that. And Kurt and I actually, we're both horse dads.
0: Oh.
1: So our girls jump in equestrian. My daughter was just competing in Michigan at the Nationals, and Gert was sending me some nice messages about how my daughter did. Yeah.
0: Kurt's one of my favorite people. Great. And I just know, you know, from all horse dads, this is why you're still doing movies.
1: Exactly. Right? It's getting worse.
0: Oof, from what I heard, I'm lucky my daughter doesn't want to do anything with the horses. All right, here we go. Music, please.
2: Here we go.
0: New England Patriots opener against the defending Super Bowl champion Seahawks. What happened?
1: I think it's at Seattle.
0: Yes, sir.
1: I think they have a championship hangover. I think we win that game.
0: All right. 1-0, home for the Steelers and Aaron Rodgers.
1: Mike McCarthy, nothing. We're winning that game.
0: 2-0 at the Jacksonville Jaguars.
1: We're winning that game.
0: 3-0 heading into the Buffalo Bills in their new stadium.
1: I really liked their coach last year and the coach that they had for the last 10,
0: Sean
1: 12
0: McDermott,
1: years. Yep. Yeah, it was phenomenal. I don't know if they necessarily made the right decision. I think we split with Buffalo, but I'll give Buffalo that one at home.
0: All right, there you go.
1: I'll give Buffalo that one at home.
0: 3-1 home for the Raiders.
1: Yeah, Raiders. Sorry, Mike Melman. Sorry, Ari.
0: There you go.
1: Raiders are toast. You guys beat us last year. That was a fluke.
0: We won almost every game last year.
2: Yeah.
0: You know, and that's the game that definitely cost you home field advantage, I think, at the end of the day against the Broncos, but you still won that game anyway. Home for the
1: All
0: Jets.
1: Those games were ugly.
0: Home for
1: Jags,
0: the
1: Chargers, those games were all Texans, all ugly. Mm-hmm. We're going to beat, who we got, the Jets?
0: The Jets, yeah. All right,
1: skip that one.
0: 5-1 at the Bears on a Thursday night short week to kick off week 7.
1: Yeah, we're winning that game soon.
0: 6-1 at the Dolphins.
1: Toast.
0: 7-1 home for the Packers.
1: The only games that the Jets and the Dolphins are going to get a sniff at is when they play each other.
0: Okay.
1: they'll split those two.
0: Okay. Make a note of that. Noted. 7-1 home for the Packers.
1: Oh, we ain't giving the Packers no love.
0: 8-1 taking on the Lions in Germany. How about that one?
1: Yeah, I think the Lions could win that game. I think the travel, the jet lag. Unfortunately, the Lions have just not lived up to... I've always been a big Lions fan. I spent a lot of time in Detroit. Mm-hmm. Those guys haven't really had much luck in that town, so I've always been rooting for them. Love the coach, and I love the quarterback. So I'll give the Lions that one.
0: All right. Now it's 8-2. You're off a bye. Yep. Out here against the Chargers on a Sunday night.
1: Yeah, we're beating the Chargers.
0: Okay. That's now 9-2.
1: Beating Buffalo at home.
0: Okay. 10-2.
1: Beating Minnesota.
0: 11-2 at the
1: Kansas
0: Chiefs.
1: City, I'm really interested to see what they're going to do this year. I don't know why the Seahawks traded their running back. I mean, what happened there?
0: They just didn't want to pay him. Damn.
1: That's terrible. This guy's Super Bowl MVP.
2: Yeah, I know.
1: The only guy we couldn't stop.
2: That's right.
1: I'll give Kansas City that.
0: All right. 11-3 at the Jets.
1: Jets, yeah.
0: 12-3 home for the Broncos.
1: See, we just I love that. It
0: wasn't even a speed bump.
1: I love that. And I think we went out. We were better than last year.
0: 14-3.
1: There we go.
0: Mark.
2: Attaboy.
3: That's...
2: Attaboy, Mark.
0: All right.
2: Let's go.
0: There you go.
3: I was expecting 19.
0: I love it.
1: I was gonna, but I figured.
0: There's
1: a little humble, but I just think, you know what, I really think they're gonna play good. I think, you know,
0: okay.
1: If Vrabel got these guys really believing that they can do something,
0: there you go.
1: I gotta go. I'll play everybody.
0: They're wait for it. They gotta do it by any means.
1: Who do you think wins the AFC?
0: There's a part of me that thinks the Bengals do it.
1: The Bengals?
0: Yeah. Woo! There's part of me that thinks they do it. Oh. This could be Buffalo's year, or it's the Chiefs are back. I just said those words. I'm not.
1: Yeah.
3: Back to Texans.
0: But New England could easily do it. Yeah. I mean, it's a wide open conference.
2: It's wide open.
1: Yeah. We'll see. It'd be nice to, you know, beat Buffalo one more time, win the division. That would be cool.
2: Love having a teammate here.
1: Listen, love Josh Allen. The guy's a beast.
2: Beast.
1: I mean, my God.
0: He's, I know,
1: like,
0: right?
1: He's like Roethlisberger. You just can't get him down, you know?
0: With Roethlisberger, it's the same thing. The play begins after he's hit.
1: Exactly.
0: Once he's hit, the play begins with Josh Allen. By any means, available in theaters nationwide tomorrow with this man, Mark Wahlberg.
1: Thanks for taking
0: in this edition.
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0: Good afternoon. Welcome in. Another day has arrived. College football season is here, although it's a little bit hard to find when it begins because there's so much else going on. Good afternoon. We will update you on literally everything that has been going on, and there has been a lot happening. While Greg Sankey, the commissioner of the SEC, was on the witness stand in Baton Rouge, just a block away from where Sankey works in Birmingham, the league filed a federal lawsuit against the league, making very serious allegations. And it seems, against Kiffin and the school, it seems as this was going on, I almost sensed Lane Kiffin waving the white flag. Now, of course, he didn't do that. A lot of legal machinations still have to play out. But this thing has taken a wicked turn. And who better to talk to than somebody who covers college football and has done so for a long time, Stuart Mandel from The Athletic. Stuart, good afternoon. Nothing like welcoming the college football season here on this first Thursday with another lawsuit.
1: Yeah, Paul, I was told that I was coming on here to talk about week one storylines, and I'm sure you really have a vested interest in the Colorado-Georgia Tech game right now. All eyes are on Baton Rouge.
0: What's the X factor in that Georgia Tech game? But after that, but answer the question about where we are right now, because, Stuart, I don't want to answer your question, but and we were expecting this to get to federal court at some time, maybe just not today.
1: Well, a lot of people are surprised the SEC didn't act sooner, given we are rapidly approaching LSU's game on Saturday. It's unclear if the strategy is as simple as hope that the judge will issue an injunction sometime in the next 48 hours that in the federal case that they just started, which seems unlikely, or basically putting another way to put pressure on LSU. Because prior to them filing this lawsuit, right, the big threat was, well, this judge in the local case today, the one where the athletes are suing, if he just kind of keeps it the way he had in his previous ruling and the SEC is prohibited from enforcing those penalties it put out, well, it would take a while to see if that's going to eventually get overturned or appealed. And does Lane Kiffin go ahead and play those guys regardless? But now the SEC is suing as well. And if they get an injunction, whether it's 5 days from now or 2 weeks from now, and that injunction allows them to enforce those penalties, and Lane Kiffin has gone ahead at that point and let these guys join the roster, then that half-season suspension and the fines would suddenly be right back on the table.
0: And listen, nobody knows anything more about Lane Kiffin than the next person, but Stuart, my sense is this guy is not playing Saturday night, but is there any reason to think that Kiffin is going to risk all of this and play somebody who, you know, maybe a starter, but right now still a backup?
1: I mean, if it were any other coach, no. But we happen to be dealing with the one coach who might just go through with it. And, you know, don't forget about the politics behind this. If the governor of Louisiana is on his side, that obviously probably makes him feel more confident that he can get through this. But we know Lane loves to troll. And is there a more blatant troll than if at 11:59 p.m. or whatever moment these rosters get locked? Okay, just kidding, guys. They were never going to be on the roster.
0: And he will likely argue that. By the way, as I'm talking to you, give me a second. I see something now from the governor of the state who is the ringleader, and he is just basically reacting. He is defending these guys, saying according to Jeff Landry, who is an attorney. Was a former attorney general, Stuart. He says calling them NFL players is at best disingenuous and at worst intentionally deceptive. They are not professional football players circling back after years. They are college players who were told by the NCAA. I know that really doesn't mean anything. We all know politicians are full of it. They say things just because it sounds good. But do you read anything into him being hurt again, at least via social media?
1: Well, he's echoing the same argument that is in these lawsuits, frankly, from all of these, not just in Louisiana, all of these 2022 players who may have, you know, at least tried out for an NFL team or gone to preseason camp, that, hey, we didn't have a choice. We were told our eligibility was done, so we went pro. If we had known we were going to be able to come back, we wouldn't have done that. Well, there's two problems with that. One, that's a hypothetical. How do we know these guys that LSU is trying to get back wouldn't have still gone into the draft and turned pro, even knowing they had a fifth year? And the other thing is, and I noticed I just really quickly read the whole SEC lawsuit today, and there's a mention toward the end of, you know, why should you issue this injunction? Because the competitive imbalance, if these guys play, couldn't be undone. And left unsaid in that is, yeah, these guys are not 10-year NFL veterans. They didn't even make the team. But they spent this entire offseason getting the best possible training and coaching and competing against the best players in the world, and now they're going to come back and play against 18-year-olds. To me, that's something that isn't getting talked about nearly enough in this.
0: We are talking to Stuart Mandel. And Stuart, I've lost track of all the articles about Lane Kiffin, all the commentary about Lane Kiffin. I don't know, but it's almost fatiguing to think that we'll have to go through this again in 2 weeks. I may go out of the country. But the point being, I'm curious about you as somebody who knows Lane Kiffin and has been around him a long time. You know, what has he really accomplished here? Because this is the same guy who sat for what is now just a ridiculous documentary a year ago and said he was a new man, changed man. I mean, and I believe him when he says, and he mentioned this to me again yesterday, that he is sober, and good for him. But that's not really what this is all about. This is about Lane Kiffin. And I'm just really curious about your opinion of what all this is, forgetting the football field, that matters the most, but just Lane Kiffin, the person.
1: We all have our theories, and I can't say to be inside his mind, but one thing that keeps coming up in talking to people is how much of this might just simply be a grudge against Ole Miss, trying to get back at Ole Miss for two reasons. I mean, I talked to him at the time. Many people did when this all happened. He genuinely felt, I don't want to say surprised by the backlash, but maybe underappreciated. He had it in his head that the Ole Miss fans maybe would be more understanding because of everything he did for them, right? He got them to this place they'd never been before, and that's true. But that's just not how it works. You leave on the brink of the playoffs to your rival, your SEC rival, you're going to be dead to them, right? But also, what it did to his ego that the Ole Miss without him turned around and almost reached the national championship game. I think that gnaws at him probably. So I'm not going to say that's the only reason to go all through this. Like, maybe he genuinely is concerned with his depth at defensive tackle and is going to find any way to get somebody. But don't underestimate, like, you know, if you remember 10 years ago, when Saban fired him on the brink of the national title game, he definitely took some shots behind the scenes after the fact about the fact that, because remember, they were undefeated, and that he fires him and then they lose, right? He took, I think, a little bit of glee in that, and I could absolutely see him being incredulous that Ole Miss didn't fall apart the second he left.
0: No, Stuart, by the way, that is a really interesting theory, and I think you're dead on, but I can't confirm what you just said, because he told me within a day or two of that game that Steve Sarkisian just flat out blew the national championship for Alabama, that I would not have done that. Yeah. I would have won the game. And by the way, I actually believe him. There's not a lot I do believe when Lane Kiffin talks, but I do believe that. And just think about it. I mean, we've all been there before. We've all been in jobs. We've left. We've all been in relationships. You don't really want to see, no matter how good a person you are, no matter how much you put in the plate on Sunday morning, you don't want to see them do better without you.
1: Yeah, that's exactly right. And obviously, you know, I don't think there's a lot of good vibes these days between Lane Kiffin and Pete Golding, given how many of Ole Miss players Lane ended up getting to come to LSU, including, frankly, some really important defensive players that, you know, if Ole Miss takes a step back this year, we might look to as the reason. There's all the tampering allegations back and forth. The John Talty book excerpt yesterday that suggests Lane Kiffin helped Dabo build a case against Ole Miss and the tampering. I mean, it's just all of this just makes me wonder, Paul, how focused is he on Clemson? Like, you got to, you know, I know they didn't have a great year last year, but a major program coming to town on Saturday night, and we're talking about anything but that game.
0: You know, Stuart, you can look at it exactly that way, or you can look at it this way. That Lane Kiffin knows Dabo Swinney is done. He knows Clemson is inept, and he is spending whatever time he's not dealing with you and me and Pat McAfee and Stephen A. Smith, he's working on the Ole Miss game.
1: Oof. Now that is a next level conspiracy theory. You know, the fact of the matter is, like, none of us have been at LSU practice this preseason. We have no idea what they look like. We know that on paper, they brought in the greatest transfer portal class in the history of transfer portal classes. They have guys at many positions, including a quarterback, that were one of, if not the most coveted guy in the portal at that position. But, you know, I actually remember, I'm just now having a memory of visiting with him at Ole Miss early in his tenure, right when he had started to become known as the portal king. And even he was trying to temper expectations and say, yeah, like, these are all great players we brought in, but you still, you know, it's not automatic. They still have to gel. They still have to take to the coaches. Chemistry, locker room chemistry, all those things apply and then some in this LSU situation.
0: Amazing stuff. I could go on with this psychoanalyzing with you all day. I think we are going to solve the psyche of Lane Kiffin. Sounds like a bestseller. Stuart, see you soon. Thank you very much. Stuart Mandel, nobody better to start off on an absolutely insane Thursday. Welcome to the college football season. We're not done. We got some major league guests as well as, how about that, Dylan Scott. Got seven number ones. He's an LSU fan. And later in the show, we'll talk to Vern and Gary. Yes, you heard me correctly. They're back. Not in the booth, but right here on this show for a special cause. Brendan joins us later about Missouri. They have a game. Dan Murphy on the latest. And yes, the Lane Kiffin mistress, Chef Elizabeth. And we're back after this.
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We're back. Great to have everybody there. Really fantastic conversation with Stuart there. I thought he did some pretty interesting psychology on the pathos of Lane Kiffin. And we've all been trying to figure out what it's about. And I think he nailed it there. And again, just a prediction here. I do not believe and have not believed from the beginning that Lane Kiffin was

0: and I think we will see that at some point when the rosters go in. I do not believe this guy is going to be on the roster regardless of that judge's ruling. Let's get to the calls here and check in with Wesley in Lake Charles, Louisiana.
1: Hey, Paul, how are you today?
0: Good afternoon.
1: Yeah, I'm calling in. So, of course, all this news, LSU, and it seems like you you have a target for Lane Kiffin. I don't know what he's done to you during your lifetime, but it kinda, I want you to kind of explain on that and the comments that you've made while other SEC teams are doing this, and I don't see you talking about them. So can you elaborate on that?
0: Yeah, I'd be happy to, Wesley. I'll say this, and maybe I won't have to say it any longer. Lane Kiffin and I have been friends a long time. We have a unique relationship, and I am not talking about the other teams because the other teams are not involved in a federal lawsuit with the SEC. The other teams are not involved in a state lawsuit. They are ancillary players. This ruling could or could not affect all of them. You are correct. I appreciate you continuing to parrot some of the party lines from your favorite podcaster, but I think I have made my opinion on Lane Kiffin crystal clear to anyone and everyone. Thank you so much for your call. Steven is up next in Gaffney, South Carolina.
2: Paul, before we get to Chuck Lavelle and the Rolling Stones, Steve Oney, O-N-E-Y, wrote that book that's got that great essay on Robert Penn Warren. I think you'll want to get a copy.
0: I will. On my way.
2: And then, I'm serious. It's a man's world. He's a University of Georgia grad, and when you read about him, he wrote the 450-page book on the lynching of Leo Frank about 10 years ago. So he's a big deal. He also has an essay about Greg Allman. Our conversation a couple of weeks ago about the bottom of the ninth inspired me to write a poetic essay that I hope I don't make a fool of myself, but I think I'm going to go to Greenville, South Carolina and open mic at the bookstore there and see how it goes. Chuck Lavelle, that was a great interview yesterday.
0: Thank you.
2: I thought I was the Alabamian with the tightest connection to, well, it's a little distant, to Mick Jagger. My friend Brett Morgan, M-O-R-G-E-N, the documentarian, who got a standing ovation at Cannes Film Festival 3 years ago for 6 minutes on his documentary on David Bowie. He did documentary on the Stones. So he did the documentary on the Stones, Crossfire Hurricane, back around 2014. If you haven't seen it, it was on AXS cable several times, but it's remarkable. It follows the Stones. And I think Mick asked Brett to do it, but it follows the Stones from the beginning up until about 75 and Start Me Up. But it's a lot of remarkable footage, and the Stones liked it. And I saw Brett on video. I wasn't there. The red carpet grand opening in London. So you'll want to see that at some time. I was little house up in Northeast Alabama in 1992 before Brett got really famous. On my back porch was Morgan and a woman, Karen Krattinger, who in a few years was the tour manager for the Rolling Stones. So I can't believe it happened either, but it's all true. Great to talk to you. Appreciate it.
0: It was our pleasure. Thank you very much. How about Brian in Georgia? Hey, Brian.
3: Hey, Paul. Got a question. I agree with you first. I agree that Lane Kiffin needs to back down. It's over with. Greg Sankey has made his point. To put him on the stand today was embarrassing. You don't do that to the commissioner. I love Lane, but it's time to back it on down, just like you said, straightforward. And let me tell you a little bit about my situation, Paul, real quick. Give you a little story about Brian. I'm from Louisville, Kentucky. Was a Cardinal fan back when Schnellenberger came on board. If you remember, we stuck till then. And so my father's a Kentucky Wildcat nut. So the battles in the home with basketball were very, very intense. So we moved to Atlanta, Georgia in 1987. And so I'm in the middle of Georgia Bulldog country, Paul, and I don't like the dogs. I like Kirby, but I don't like the dogs. So I vote for Georgia Tech. And so now I got all this coming around, and my daughter goes to UGA, okay? So now I lived in Alabaster, Alabama for 2 years. I don't know if you know where Alabaster is at, Paul.
0: But I know exactly where it is.
3: Nice place. Good people, Paul. Over there by Pelham. And I became a Bama fan. It was all diehard, you know. So I got my Louisville Cardinals, who I like, Jeff Brown.

0: home. But you know what? I'm tired of Clemson beating us. If Indiana can do it, Louisville can do it. So I hope we can get it done. But Alabama, 10-2, Paul. Thank you very much.
1: That is fantastic. Appreciate it. We'll talk to you soon. We're just trying to relax a little bit during these tense times. So yet another great musical guest coming up here. We had Lavelle yesterday. We are coming up with not only a great country music star, but big-time LSU fan to help us get ready for the weekend. The great Dylan Scott joins us next.
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0: It all begins tonight in Como, Arkansas, Pine Bluff. I don't know why my voice went so high on that. At Missouri. SEC Network's got all the games you want to see, and we got all the stars that you want to meet, because one of the biggest ones about to drop by, Dylan Scott. He's got music everywhere, one of the biggest names in the industry. He wears a black hat, which means he's got friends on this show, because the Black Hat Club is the most prestigious one we have. He's also a Tiger. And what a day to be an LSU Tiger. Dylan, great to see you. Thanks for making time.
1: Yeah, good to be here, man.
0: Well, I'm going to table the football talk for the end. We don't want to get you too fired up before we get to the meat of the of the matter. But let's talk a little bit. Let's talk some music. And I know you got a lot working. I was working out earlier today, and I went through your – I mean, it's kind of hard to go through all your songs. But, man, there are just so many great ones. But there are some new ones coming out. So it also has a little bit of a a lot of a Louisiana tinge. Tell us about it.
1: Yeah, Girl from Louisiana is coming out tomorrow, Friday, right before the big weekend, which is really cool, you know. It's called Girl from Louisiana because it's about a girl from Louisiana, but it's about all girls from Louisiana. And there's a lot of boys from Louisiana that love them Louisiana girls. So I married one, so it's special to me. We got some Go Tigers in the lyrics. We got some Death Valley, Baton Rouge. It just talks about all of it, man. It's just, to me, a special song growing up in Louisiana, being from Louisiana. Very special.
0: Now, Dylan, I've lived there for a year in northwest Louisiana, which I'm not really sure is Louisiana. It feels a little bit more like Texas to me. But
1: I'm from northeast Louisiana.
0: So. I know where you. I covered that. I mean, that was my first job. So there was not a small town in that part of the state. From I was in Shreveport. I covered a bunch of stuff in Natchitoches, and of course in Monroe and Grambling, Ruston. I knew it all. Tell us about what it means to be a Louisiana girl for the rest of the SEC right now.
1: Yeah, you know, I mean, it's an exciting weekend, first of all, to be anybody from Louisiana. But a Louisiana girl, hey, we got them Tigers playing a really big game. And just, you know, this song, I just hope everybody... I mean, my thing with music is everybody's got a taste in music, right? So my music's not for everybody, and, you know, vice versa for other artists out there and people listening to it. But I hope that at least the Louisiana folk, you know, can listen to it and respect the lyric of what it is and just talk about our great home state, man. You know, it's a great place to grow up, a great place to live, and I'm proud to be from the boot. I know that.
0: You better believe it. Dylan, let me ask you about growing up a Garth Brooks fan, because I think it's from Oklahoma, but the song Calling Baton Rouge is played every Saturday night. Everybody loves it. Talk about the influence of, I don't know, he may be the biggest name in the history of country music.
1: Yeah, no, for sure. I mean, he's definitely at the top. It's Garth Brooks, right? And I think that's what's really cool about Louisiana. He puts one song out called Calling Baton Rouge, and hey, we just welcome him with open arms, you know, regardless if he's a massive artist or not. That song right there, I mean, it's still being played every single night at Death Valley. And, you know, there's a little bit of a play off of Calling Baton Rouge for the song I'm releasing on Friday called Girl from Louisiana. And, you know, it's one of the things where it's like, it's a little tricky, you know, it's like, man, you can never beat the original Calling Baton Rouge, by no means, but hopefully just the aspect of it and the lyric is like, hey, hopefully Garth loves it, hopefully Louisiana loves it, hopefully they respect it, and yeah, man, it don't really get much bigger than Garth.
0: Dylan, I mean, you've had such success, and you know, I think people, you know, they're listening to a country station, and you're like on a reel. But it wasn't always that easy. It never is. I'm really curious about your thoughts as a young artist. And nobody's ever made it, because we all know it's fleeting. But you're pretty close to having made it.
1: Yeah. You know, it's one of those things. I remember having my first number one song. I was 25 years old, just got married. I'd been in Nashville already for, 6 years. And, you know, all I could think about was, am I going to be a one-hit wonder? And so now, here we are, 10 years later, we've had seven number one songs. We've had couple top five songs since then and some big streaming songs. So it's I don't know if you'll ever look at things and go, dang, I made it, you know, because you're always striving to be whatever's next in your life, to be the best at it. And so I love what I do. I love playing music every night, traveling the country, seeing all the awesome fans across the country. But yeah, man, it's a pretty surreal thing growing up in Northeast Louisiana, a little small town, and to be able to be where I'm at in the music business now is pretty wild.
0: Yeah, we had Boys Back Home on the screen, and that's one of the, I mean, that's that you hear that song, you're going to be humming it all day long. I mean, I'm just curious about. But that's music, isn't it?
1: That's music, man. I tell everybody all the time, music's an opinion, you know? Music will never be, I'll put a song, this song I'm putting out tomorrow. It'll be one of those things where, hey, somebody's going to love it. Somebody, hey, it could change somebody's life. And then somebody else may say, nah, it's not for me. I respect that. I think that's what's really cool about music is how it can definitely persuade people in different ways, whether that's good or bad.
0: Okay, Dylan. Football season is here. Let's we don't need your opinion on Lane Kiffin. We've had enough of those, but I want your opinion on just being an LSU Tiger fan, because it is a unique experience.
1: It is, man. It's an exciting weekend. It's a exciting weekend to be an LSU Tiger fan, for sure. A lot of positive things right now. A lot of excitement. You know, Sam Levitt, Lane Kiffin, just the whole deal, everything going on. Got Clemson coming in to LSU for the first time. You know, they're Death Valley as well. We're Death Valley, they're Death Valley. Like, this is the, I feel like this is the ultimate, hey, welcome to our Death Valley. Let me show you what it's really about kind of thing, you know?
0: I have known Lane Kiffin for 15, 20 years, and I know he's into music. But I'm curious, just your thoughts on in encounters, or just from just hearing from friends of yours. I mean, he has been to a lot of concerts. What can you tell us about Lane and country music?
1: Yeah, I have not met Lane, but I do have some. I have some buddies of mine who obviously know Lane, and I remember I was like, hey, play Girl from Louisiana, the song I'm releasing Friday. I said, play it for him, see what he thinks about it. And he's like, oh, man, I know his music, and I love this song. And, you know, I can only hope that's exactly how it went down, because, I mean, I'm a huge fan. And I just like how real he is, you know? I mean, he's into everything and big on social media. And I don't know, I think that's really cool to get to see his life.
0: Hey, listen, I've only written one country song. We never released it. It was just for fun. But next time I see you, why don't we sit down for a couple of minutes? I think there's a number one hit in Being Lane Kiffin. I don't think Lane liked that idea. Dylan, great. I killed the interview with that stupid idea. It happens sometimes. Thank you, Dylan. Dylan Scott. What a fun conversation that was. His big Girl from Louisiana coming out tomorrow. We'll take a short break. We'll get to your phone calls and plenty more guests. Any update from Court TV? We'll have it for you right here.
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0: We're back, and Augie will be with us in a minute. Don't forget tomorrow, Feinbaum Friday, live from Atlanta. Augie.
1: So, Paul, live from Atlanta, your first of your Friday shows of this season. Are you excited?
0: I am.
1: Well, I'm so excited because I guess we're going to be rewarded with hours-long commentary from Tim Tebow, Roman Harper, Cole Kublik, Holly Rowe, maybe Tessitore, and, of course, my favorite, Paul, Jordan Rogers. Can't wait to hear them, Paul. And I also can't wait to hear the chef. I'd like for you to have her husband on one day, though. That would be a great interview. But, Paul, Vern and Gary, how did you manage those two to get on your show? Because, as you know, Paul, do you think they will ever forgive us, Paul Feinbaum, SEC caller, SEC fans, for all of the nasty stuff we said and tweeted about them over the years?
0: I don't think they will.
1: You don't think they'll forgive us?
0: No, I don't think. That's why they're not. They were watching right now. They just backed out of the interview.
1: I got to say, though, Paul, we all, you know, it's not the same without Vern's voice. And Gary, whatever you want to say about him, I think he's a decent, honest guy. That's what I think about him. And in a way, I miss him, Paul. I really miss those guys. But all the courtroom drama that's going on, Paul, I'm with you. And again, I want to go back to one thing. I always said LSU was going 8-4 this year. Now everybody's jumping on Augie's bandwagon. But I'm with you. I don't think Lane is going to outright push this down the commissioner's face. I don't think they're going to put these guys on knowing on the roster, knowing what they know about the SEC and being a part of the league. And if you sign up to be a part of the league, then you sign up to the rules, whether you like them or you don't like them. I mean, isn't that what a union of states is all about? We had a conflict about that, and we solved it the wrong way. But, Paul, once this is said and done and LSU does back down, which they will, we're still in the same situation of we've got a mess on our hands. And, again, I don't see Sankey as a great leader in this whole process. Now, I know he's one conference out of many, but I'm just not seeing his – I thought he was this wonderful master of negotiating and common sense and bringing people together, and I don't see it happening. I don't see him doing that. And I also still blame him for the 9-game season. I think that's going to come back to haunt us. But in all of this, I don't see anybody coming out a winner. Do you? And that's all I have to say.
0: Thanks for the call, Augie. I think Lane Kiffin will move on. What Lane Kiffin does Saturday night is far more important than the outcome of this case. This case will be forgotten about if Wright's not on the roster. When is it due? Tomorrow? If he's not on the roster tomorrow, we will move on. I don't think that we will ever see another courtroom other than today. Thanks for the call. Eli's coming from Louisiana.
2: Hey, Paul. This is Eli. How you doing today?
0: We're doing great.
2: I'm going to change the conversation over from, you know, the scamming tigers.
0: Jessica's up next. Jessica's up next in Louisiana. Hello, Jessica.
3: Hi. Another day, another courtroom announcement, another huge thing. But there was one of the most important announcements made today, Paul. And I have a question for you. Are you going to wear Lainey's painted jeans again? Because she is the guest picker. She will be there. So what do you think? You think you'll put her jeans on again for this time?
0: I will not be there. So secondly, I have never seen those jeans again. So I changed last year in Baton Rouge. It was very difficult because they were beyond, I mean, whatever my waistline is, these were like two sizes or three sizes. And they're also women's jeans, okay, Jessica?
3: Yeah, yeah.
0: I got in them, and when I took them off, I had a plane to catch. One of the people helping me, they said, do you want to? I could tell they wanted the jeans. I said, take them. And I was gone. I've never seen them again.
3: No doubt. Well, the only other question I have is, do you think, with all the stuff going on, why aren't we talking about Mizzou or Texas? Because they also have people on their quote-unquote roster.
0: That is correct. But those players, we have not heard. They may be on the field, but the coaches have not indicated they would play them unless this court ruling went their side. The only person that really has been heard on all that, I mean, Lane Kiffin hasn't really said anything. He's just mumbled a bunch of stuff about just doing what we can do. I mean, the only guy that's really thrown fire is the governor.
3: True. Well, I hope we get to the end of the season and this is all past us. And I hope to see the Tigers in the national title game. You never know.
0: That would certainly be exciting. Daryl is up next in Baton Rouge.
4: Good afternoon, Paul. Thanks for taking my call. Well, looks like Greg Sankey got tired of his child misbehaving. I think the SEC lawsuit against LSU is the camel that's broke the straw that broke the camel's back as far as Lane's concerned, in my personal opinion. It's like the parent dealing with a disobedient child, and finally the parent comes down and just lays the law of the land, hits their hand on the table and said, enough is enough. I think this lawsuit really just seals it all, don't you, Paul?
0: Exactly.
4: That's what I'm thinking. That's about all I got to say today, Paul.
0: Well, you have added a great deal, and thank you for calling. We have had a busy first hour. Stuart Mandel, fantastic conversation there about what has been going on all afternoon long in Baton Rouge, what could be going on, what may not be going on. Games begin in a couple of hours. We'll talk about that as well. We've had one of the biggest stars in country music, and we are only 1 hour to go. We'll be right back.

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13: The

0: We are back, and often the first Thursday in September is a very special day in Birmingham, Alabama, about honoring someone that we know well here and truly love. This is a headline: Mike Slive Foundation having its annual dinner raising money for prostate cancer. It's the Blue Shoe Ball, and talk about coming up with a couple of people to honor. Never had any combination better than this one. Oh my goodness, I can't believe I'm looking live at Gary Danielson and Vern Lundquist. First of all, thank you for making time, and good afternoon.
1: Hi, Paul.
0: Wow, hearing that voice again, Vern, felt, man.
2: Exactly, isn't it great to hear? Good to talk to you, Paul, and it's a legend. I don't feel I'm in that legend category here, but Vern was in here, and I had to come back. I hadn't seen Vern in a while, and seeing all my good friends back at the SEC was important to me, too.
0: Well, you came in a day when nothing was really going on, so we'll talk about the good old days. Before we get to football, I do want, because Mike Slive is, I don't want to overstate what a close friend he was of mine and yours and so many other people for so long. Talk a little bit about coming back for this and honoring somebody whose conference had such an incredible relationship with both of you and CBS. Vern?
1: I'll kick it off, Paul. I absolutely love Mike Slide and Liz, and I feel the same way about Anna and Judd, his daughter and son-in-law, and Abigail, their child. Mike was a very, very instrumental person in my career, and when the invitation came out that we're going to honor Mike and prostate cancer research, I was on the plane as soon as I could get here.
0: Gary?
2: Yeah, Paul, I didn't know Mike as well as Vern did, but always my interaction with Mike is what I enjoyed most was his competitiveness, his demanding of excellence from everybody in the conference, and it paid off. You know, I mean, we came together, Vern and I did, in 2006. We were together for 11 years, and then Brad and I finished with six more before we moved. And in those 17 years, we were part of 13 national championships. And I think that's the foundation that Mike laid, and his people that have followed him have taken that. And as I've said many times, you know, whether what you're doing, what Vern doing, I'm doing, whether you're offensive coordinator or the band leader in the SEC, excellence is demanded, and I think that came directly from the leadership of Mike Slive.
0: Talking to Vern and Gary, it just feels like old times. Vern, I'm curious because I see and hear you popping up here and there. I remember sitting in New York a number of years ago when your book came out and how much fun that had to be. Just what? Tell us a little bit about your life after the booth. You still did the Masters for a number of years. What are you doing with that great voice of yours that we miss so much?
1: Well, thank God I've still got a little bit of it left. No, Paul, Sean McManus, my boss, our boss, Gary's and mine, came to me. I retired from the SEC in 2016, went out with a bang with Gary at Army Navy in Baltimore, and then called it quits in basketball in 2017, and Sean McManus said, you got a tradition with Augusta. How about hanging on to 2024? That'll be your 40th. And so that was the decision was made. Since then, my wife and I have traveled a lot. We live full-time in Steamboat Springs, Colorado, a beautiful mountain town about a three-hour drive west of Denver. We have a condo in downtown Austin where I began my career at the age of 23 working for a station owned by President Mrs. Johnson. And my wife went to the University of Texas. She was a voice major at UT. And we have family there. We don't have children, but my brother and his wife and their kids and their grandkids and two great grandkids are there. So we're going to head down to Texas in late September and stay there probably till beginning of March.
0: Vern, I don't want to forget this. I'm a presidential freak, and Lyndon Johnson was the tapestry of my youth. I mean, can you tell us something about this larger than life figure that died way too young?
1: Yeah, he was 64 when he passed away. 64, and I think he was a significant president in the history of our country. But I was hired at the age of 23 by a fellow named Cactus Pryor, Richard Cactus Pryor, who was a comedian and the production manager at KTVC. The call letters good for Texas Broadcasting Company. And I stayed there for 3 years, met President Johnson. Matter of fact, I moved to San Antonio for 1 year. I went legit and anchored the 6 and 10 o'clock news, but then I realized how much I missed sports broadcasting. And so on my third audition, I landed a job in Dallas and was there for 17 years, working for WFAA-TV and caught on with the Cowboys and was their radio play-by-play guy for 17 years. And if I look back to everything good that's happened to me over the last 60 years, it all began with the Cowboy radio assignment because I was lucky. I caught on when Don Meredith was a quarterback, got to know Roger Staubach and Danny White and subsequent great Bob Lilly when they were, quote, America's team. But those were wonderful years. And then one quick aside, I was at ABC for 8 years because FAA was an ABC affiliate. My first ever television broadcast was Kent State at home against Ohio University. And Kent State had a graduate assistant by the name of Nick Saban. He was waiting for Miss Terry to graduate. His intention at that point was to go back to West Virginia and run his dad's gas station. But he was a GA on Don James' team. He caught the bug. And I first met him when he was Bill Belichick's defensive coordinator in Cleveland and have followed him. And Gary and I got a chance to work with him for 11 years. And just a quick aside, the Nick that you see now on game day is the Nick that we got to see on Fridays when we met with him. A very pleasant guy, very affable, but he would never let himself be himself on those Fridays. But I'm not surprised how successful he's been on game day. I really am not.
0: Gary, I don't know about you, but I was thinking how successful Nick Saban could have been in the gas station business. It would have been amazing to watch, wouldn't it?
2: Could have revolutionized the deal. You could have been the Elon Musk of gas stations, I feel. You know? Just an aside, Paul. I mean, just to listen to Vern talk, his you know, we all age, but Vern's memory and his sharp wit and his attention to detail, you could just tell with that answer that he gave you. He's the same old Vern, a few years of mileage on him, but that's what we got to enjoy every weekend doing the games.
0: And Gary, you continued on after Vern, and I know a lot of amazing games, including recently, but what about you? You haven't been separated nearly as long. You just left.
2: Yeah, this is really going to be my first weekend since I was 8 years old. I'm 74 years old, that I won't be either playing football, coaching football, or broadcasting football. And just yesterday, I got a phone call, and they go, do you miss it? And I said, well, right now I'd probably be working on pronunciations, and instead I'm cleaning out the grill in the backyard for a barbecue this weekend. So it's different work, but it's still prep work. You know how it goes. But I wanted to come along with Vern here to honor him, to honor our years at the SEC. It was an important part of my life. I think like there's an impression, and maybe earned, that, you know, I had it tough, or I was in the middle of the hurricane, and as Twitter expanded, and, you know, you remember those days. But I do want to tell the SEC fans that, you know, that was never how I was treated, ever. As I traveled around the SEC, they would kid me about all the stuff on Twitter,

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20: 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The parade, when does that team get honored?
21: So that September 18th game against Troy, University is going to recognize the surviving members and family members of that 1960 team. And it's been a long time coming, I think 66 years. I've been beating that drum, and people, obviously, enough of them thought, well, a United States senator thought so. So that got the ball rolling, I think. So I'm September 18th is going to be the day. Okay. I'll be there. I'm really looking forward to it.
20: And Brandon, you wrote a book on it. I don't mean to get you to regurgitate it all, but for those, and there are probably one or two people out there that don't remember your argument. What was the point? Because Alabama has claimed an endless number of national championships. But what was Missouri's claim?
21: Yeah, so I think there are like 5 schools who have made a claim on this one season. And that tells me how crazy the circumstances were surrounding what national championships at that time. Obviously, the NCAA didn't name a national champion, so it came down to the UPI and the AP at the time were the polls that made those decisions. But they made those decisions before the season ended. They made the national championship declaration before the bowl games, and the bowl games were becoming so important that they mattered for the season. And so they, just a couple of years after that season, they switched that policy. The other thing that gets talked about a lot is the final regular season game of the year for Missouri. They lost on the field to the University of Kansas, their arch rivals. And then Kansas had to forfeit that game for knowingly playing an illegal player because Kansas, as everyone knows, are a bunch of cheaters. And so anyway, people will fight about whether that loss matters. But my contention and the book's contention was whether you count it as a win or a loss, the body of work over the season and then the impressive win over the number 4 team Navy with their Heisman Trophy winner Joe Bellino in the Orange Bowl that year make them a clear favorite. And Missouri is the last of those 5 schools to actually lay claim to the national championship. I think Iowa, Washington, Ole Miss, and Minnesota, who was named the AP national champion, all claim that season. But Missouri definitely had the season and the players and the resume to make their case for being the national champions that year.
20: Well, Brendan, let me pivot. I almost hate to because it's such a great topic. We just had 2 old timers on, so we could stay in that vein. But the season begins in a couple hours in Columbia. We've done a few Thursday night games. The opposition, not great, but what are you looking for from this Missouri team?
21: I'm looking for boredom, really, right? Like if there's a storyline out of this game, that's a problem for Missouri. The big thing about this game is it's going to be hot. Last year, Missouri's opener, they lost what could have been one of their starting quarterbacks, Sam Horn, on the first play from scrimmage. They lost their place kicker, Blake Craig, who tried to make a tackle ill-advised and knocked him out for the season and really impacted third downs for the rest of the season for Mizzou. They need to avoid those kinds of things. But it's also going to be an opportunity to see some of the players Missouri hasn't, young players, and then some of the transfer players like Robert Woodyard, the linebacker from Auburn, and Chris Graves, the corner from Ole Miss, who are going to replace a huge amount of losses Missouri took on the defensive side of the ball.
20: Ultimately, and we're on day one of the season, but everybody has a prediction. Let us allow you to be the last one to predict Missouri's season.
21: Yeah, and I don't have a great pick for them. I mean, I'm thinking like it's going to be like an 8-4 season, and not because they're not a good team, because I think this is a good team. It's not a rebuilding team, but it might end up being a rebuilding year, because of the top 10 teams in the country right now, five of them are on Missouri's schedule. Missouri has taken a lot of heat in the last few years for having soft schedules. They're not going to take that heat this year. They have got a really tough season with Oklahoma and Georgia and Texas, A&M, Ole Miss, you know, all in the top 10. And, you know, Eli Drinkwitz has a bit of a reputation for not being able so far to win the big game. And he's going to have to do that multiple times if he's really going to have a successful season. I do think they're capable of stealing one or two of those games, but they're going to have to be perfect with everything else. They're going to have to win seven games against a lot of teams who are not that bad. So even to get to eight wins will be quite a feat for this Missouri team, because they've got a heck of a schedule in front of them.
20: You think they can make it to that A&M game undefeated and set up an amazing showdown?
21: If they made it to the A&M game, that would be a great thing. But I just don't know. It's really hard to say. I think anybody who can give you any confidence right now, with having not seen most of the entire defense of this team, and not knowing if Ahmad Hardy is going to be healthy, not knowing if Caden Green is going to be healthy. You know, nobody knows what Caden Green's status is right now. He's not going to play tonight, but we don't know what the injury is. And Ahmad Hardy has not yet practiced. And obviously he was the bread and butter of this offense last year. So without those players, and without really knowing what the new defensive players are going to look like and whether they're going to gel, to predict that they're going to be undefeated going into the A&M game, it's just some blind optimism.
20: Only a 54.5 point favorite. Game starts in about 3.5 hours. Brendan, thank you. Congratulations on bringing a national championship home to the University of Missouri. We'll see you soon. Look forward to it. We're up against the break. We have been bereft of calls lately because of so many guests. We'll make up for that in just a minute.
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0: Well, Atlanta's alive and well, and the Feinbaum Show will be there tomorrow. So, there we go. To the phones we go, and Alex is up next in Georgia.
1: Hey.
0: Alec.
1: Hey, how you doing today? Hey,
0: very well.
1: I just want to say I'm a big fan of your show, and
0: thank
1: I
0: you.
1: Love watching y'all on Saturday mornings. I'm a big Georgia fan. One of my uncles, Wayne, is the one that made me a Georgia fan, and one of my other uncles is a Georgia Tech fan. My wife thinks I'm crazy, Crystal, for watching football from sunup to sundown. But I just want to know, is this the first time we've had problems like this in the SEC with the players? Are they doing it for money? Or, I mean, what is the reason for all this? And I'll let you tell us what's going on.
0: Listen, there's a lot of factors here. Alec, thank you for the call. It's just really... a lot of people have said that, you know, everybody's doing this. We checked, and LSU is the only person that's doing it that I think in football that had somebody on an actual roster in camp. The rest of them, I think, tried out and then moved back. But it's just the times. This is where we are in college sports. None of that's a big surprise. Jackson is in Georgia. You're on the air. Hello, Jackson.
2: Hey, Paul, I really love your show. Great show today.
0: Thank you.
2: I hate to go back to an old topic, but I've had a little more experience with those young men that have failed in the NFL. I was a team doc for the Redskins back in the glory years, 80s and the 90s.
0: Oh, were you really?
2: I started 44 years ago with a guy named Joe Theismann who got hit by LT. And they called me out on the field. My back was...
0: Hey, let me ask you a question, Jackson. I'm trying to remember. I went up there. It would have been after you. So what year did you leave the Redskins?
2: I left them in 96.
0: Oh, okay.
2: I went back again for a couple of years in 2000.
0: I went up there... Whenever Spurrier was coaching, I flew up one Sunday with Jim Andrews and was in that locker room. And I'm just wondering if you were in. You may have been in the locker room.
2: I was right there. Jim,
0: okay.
2: Jim and I go way back.
0: Okay.
2: We go back to 1973 when I went down to visit him. He had a procedure for lateral instability of the knee called the Andrews procedure. And
0: right.
2: He invited me down and... We offered that on one of my patients. He said, Charlie, why don't you come on out on my boat? And I said, no, I got to get back. I come back, and Bubba Tyer tells me, he says, hey, it's a good thing you didn't go on the boat. He just got remarried 2 years ago.
0: Well, you know, Jim sailed in the... He sailed in the America's Cup.
2: Jim and I go way back, yeah.
0: Well, anyway, I didn't mean to interrupt but I just happened to be there. I was talking to Spurrier... after a game with the Giants, the Redskins lost. And next thing you know, he said, hey, can you give me a minute? He said, the boss is here. And he went behind a curtain and was literally going over the statistics with Danny Snyder, who didn't know what he was doing.
2: Yeah, well, Danny Snyder would call Spurrier out on a golf course 4 or 5 times. If you played golf with Steve... you'd get 4 or 5 calls from Snyder.
0: One story here, Jackson. Spurrier told me once he and Danny went down. I don't remember where they played. And yeah. Spurrier was really getting fed up with the guy because Spurrier was a stickler. And he said, "Boss, this is Danny Snyder, who used to own the Redskins." He said, "You want to play it down and keep score?" Literally, he said, "Oh, absolutely." So at the end of the round, Spurrier shot like 82, and he had Danny Snyder down. He's like, "I got you down for 136 pops, boss." And
2: that's right.
0: You wonder why the guy fired Spurrier so quickly.
2: Well, Spurrier. I don't think he could conceptualize what these defensive backs could do. You know, he had circles. He would put out circles on and make plays. But a guy, you know, these defensive backs, that circle is another 5 or 6 yards to what it is on anything that he had experienced before, and to do that. But what I'm calling about is,
0: yeah, sure.
2: I wouldn't want to be that judge tomorrow. Those guys that failed in the NFL, those young guys, they have tremendous potential, Paul. They're more than a super college player. I mean, they've gone through the training camp. They've gone through some of the best coaching there is. They've gone through playing against some of the best players. Nothing like anything that a college player has had. And they're going to make an impact. I tell you, it's a very significant decision to be made to not let these guys, and on the one hand. On the other hand, I love these guys, and I want to give them. they're my patients. They're the guys I took care of, and I love them, and I would love to have them have another chance to go back and play in the college ranks. But I just wouldn't want to be that judge.
0: Well, the
2: significance here.
0: Well, here's the important thing,
2: tremendous.
0: Jackson. Whether regardless of what this judge says, there'll be another judge overruling him. Thank you for the call. What a fantastic conversation that was. Let me check in with Don in Birmingham.
3: Good to talk to you, Paul. The one thing about this show is there's always something coming along if you're on hold that will just. Is our talking points. The fellow just right there was just great. Vern and Gary, that was really wonderful radio. I never did pull against Gary and Vern. I always thought they did a good job as an Alabama fan. I had no idea Vern's wife was a voice major at UT in Texas. That's wild. Let me talk to you a little bit about all this stuff about Kiffin. I'm going to let that rest. Hopefully that will work itself out. One of the things that a lot of your callers are coming up with now, I heard Augie mention it a few minutes ago, Johnny B. mentioned it yesterday, the day before, is everybody drawing back on the 9-game conference schedule. That is a bunch of crap. We need to play the 9 games. Saban was for it. I know it makes, you know, it's going to throw somebody, you know, 9 teams are going to have an extra loss. Well, they just need to suck it up and get in there and play harder if that's the case. But those of us who go to the games do not want to see. Alabama's playing Chattanooga this year right before Auburn. Well, they can still do those, but, you know, people who go to the games like myself want to see a decent game, you know, an extra conference game. And I think there's other people that feel that way. Some years it'll give you 5 conference games.
0: Yeah, no, Don, you're right. I mean, so you're in Alabama. The East Carolina, I mean, East Carolina is a respectable school, but still, the game starts at 11 o'clock. The heat index is going to be 110. That means that's walking down the street. Yeah. In a stadium with the sun on you, it's going to be 115 or 120. How many people want to suffer through that? Hold on, Don, I deeply apologize. We have some breaking news from Baton Rouge. We're obviously paying very close attention. The commissioner of the SEC has finished almost all-day testimony. This is what he has had to say. He called it a long experience. It's important to be here. Plenty of disagreement on tough issues. I wanted to represent our universities and their expectations. He was asked why he came. I think it's important to stand up for principles. Even people disagree. We've not had people leaving NFL training camps and coming back to college. It's important to stand up for principles. On the SEC filing, he essentially said, we'll let that speak for itself. So what exactly is the commissioner saying? He's saying we believe in the principles of our conference, and our presidents have voted not to accept this. I am down here to uphold that. And to articulate that, and that's what he did. Long day. The commissioner being there was pretty interesting, but he's a defendant, and he is a critical piece of this equation. Why don't we break? We have Dan Murphy live from Baton Rouge coming up in just a few minutes. So many moving parts here on this first day of the football season. Tomorrow we'll do more of this live in Atlanta. We are coming right back.

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22: Jackson Dart's my guy at quarterback. I want him as often as I can get him. 8 top 10 fantasy weeks last season in just 12 games. Webb's fifth most among quarterbacks last season. Again, he did not have near the supporting cast that he's set up with right now, including Malik Nabers. Isaiah Likely has been his most targeted player this offseason by far. They have the fifth easiest projected schedule for quarterbacks this season. So much to love about Jackson Dart. He's my guy.
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0: are back. Great to have everybody here. Busy day, first day of the football season. Does it feel like it, or does it feel like first day of law school? More of your phone calls at 855-242-7285. We've told you everything going on in Baton Rouge, and we'll go there live for the latest update on the legal machinations of SEC versus Lane Kiffin. How about some more calls? Tyler is up next in Florida. Good afternoon.
1: Hey, Paul, quick question for you today.
0: Sure.
1: How far away are we from the Big Ten taking over the SEC as a better conference in college football? What are your thoughts?
0: Well, I'm not one of those who split hairs about, you know, the middle to bottom. I care about championships. I don't care who goes to the Weed Eater Bowl. And in many ways, the SEC has already been eclipsed by the Big Ten.
1: Really? So you think the SEC is, my apologies, you think the Big Ten is better than the SEC right now?
0: Well, Tyler, listen, when you win three straight championships and the other guy hasn't even been to the championship game, I think it's a pretty simple equation. Thank you very much for the call, though. Great to hear from you. And let me check in with Randy in Georgia. Randy, go right ahead.
2: Hi, Paul, and thank you for taking my call. Just a couple of questions for you and for the audience. You know, doesn't this come down to a coach's decision? Speaking of the controversy, you know, with Lane Kiffin and LSU and the SEC, doesn't it, you know, just come down to a coach's decision to pursue something like this? And then the other question I have is one thing I've read online and seen talked about is that this rule change that was made suddenly created a loophole. So when does a rule change become a loophole? It just seems very opportunistic to me. But anyway, I'll sign off and let you answer my questions.
0: Yeah, thank you, Randy. And listen, there's no question there is a loophole. And the NCAA could have made this legal a couple of years ago and just said, we're going to give exemptions. They didn't. So they created the mess, and it is a mess. And I've communicated with Kiffin, and I mean, he has a point, but ultimately, the argument is pretty simple. Are you going to be a renegade? Are you going to be a rogue school? Are you going to be a member of the conference that you have sworn to? And if you're in an organization, you might want to, you can find something at a local judge to rule in your favor, but are you still a member of that organization? Thank you for the call. Appreciate it. William is up next in Maryville. Hey, William.
3: Paul, another wild day. Paul, did I lose you?
0: No, I haven't moved, actually. I haven't even taken a breath. I'm waiting to hear what you say.
3: I was going to pose a hypothetical to you, Paul. Let's say you had 16 wives, and one of your wives came to you one day and said, you know, Paul, you've been mistreating me and mistreating, and your buddy's been mistreating his wives, and I, you know, I'm going to cheat with the gardener and file for divorce, and you know, you've been mean to me, and she does that, but you reconcile.
0: By the way, William, how did you know about my wife and the gardener?
3: Well, it's hypothetical, Paul. Hypothetical.
0: Okay, I'm sorry.
3: Are you ever really going to forgive and forget?
0: No, of course not.
3: Well, and that's what bothers me in part about LSU at this point. Number one, they made Greg Sankey a individual defendant of that lawsuit. Number two, I just read that on cross-examination, it was brought out that the commissioner had flown down there on a private jet, and when he got finished on the witness stand, the lawyer for the plaintiff said something like, Your Honor, don't let him get on that jet. Well, those are snide comments that turn this thing personal, and I really don't think that Commissioner Sankey is going to forget that, Paul.
0: Well, I tell you what you're going to hear when this is all over. I'm going to go ahead and break it right here. You're going to hear Lane Kiffin sucking up to Greg Sankey. You're going to hear Lane Kiffin talking about what a good man Greg Sankey is and how he helped him years ago when his career was in turmoil. And he's going to, because that, and William, that's who Lane Kiffin is. He's going to act like this never happened when he backs down sometime between tomorrow and Saturday, probably tomorrow. That's my best guess. He's not, it is already over, okay? Unless the governor overrules everyone, which he won't, this is not going anywhere.
3: But I don't disagree with what you said about Lane Kiffin, but I don't think Greg Sankey's the type that forgives and forgets.
0: Well, we're all good people, and we're all taught that. But Greg Sankey is not going to say anything. But I can tell you how Greg Sankey feels. I mean, he's been under assault. He had the governor of the state of Louisiana pretty much make a personal attack on him and his character. And, you know, the guy wants to make a big deal about him flying private to Baton Rouge. I've flown the Baton Rouge commercial from Birmingham. Takes about 7 hours. You subject yourself to a lot of people, which I don't mind because that's no big deal for me. But if you're the commissioner of the SEC, William, and you're walking into a cauldron like that, there's no telling what has been communicated to the commissioner from that state. There is absolutely no telling. So he did the right thing.
3: Well, I don't disagree with the fact that he won't say anything. That commissioner saying he won't say anything. I think he's way too smart to say anything.
0: It doesn't matter whether Lane Kiffin and Greg Sankey go to a dance together or they never speak again. Lane Kiffin spit in Greg Sankey's eye, and I know one thing, I wouldn't forget, I know you wouldn't forget, and I don't think Greg Sankey is going to forget.
3: And the last thing I would do, Paul, is telegraph what I might do in the future. If you're going to shoot somebody, don't tell them.
0: No. Thank you for the call, William. You're absolutely right, and that's a big deal. And by the way, it really doesn't matter. Lane Kiffin is not judged by what he says or does. He ultimately will be judged by his record. That's all that matters here. That's all that matters. All this other stuff is a brilliant sideshow. It doesn't matter whether Lane Kiffin had problems 10 years ago. It doesn't matter whether he had problems 5 years ago. It doesn't matter what he said yesterday or what he says tomorrow when he does interviews or Saturday morning when he's sitting there with his buddy Nick Saban. They'll act like they've never had a crossword and everybody knows that's total BS. None of that matters. It matters whether he wins the football game. That's what LSU fans care about. Adrian is up next.
4: Am I allowed to talk about actual football games for this weekend?
0: Let me check the Constitution in Louisiana on that.
4: Because, I really actually was just kind of excited about the Auburn game and feeling like we're going to see, that's going to be a good game. Like, I'm kind of tired of talking about LSU. I just kind of wanted to see how people are feeling about the Auburn game, because everything I'm noticing, reading, and kind of analyzing, I'm kind of excited to see what Golish puts out there and kind of see this Auburn offense in the run game. But
0: yeah, I can't wait. I think that's one of the most intriguing games of the weekend. And I think by 7 o'clock tomorrow, Auburn fans are going to be by 7 o'clock Saturday, Auburn fans are going to be feeling great.
4: Well, I mean, but there was a lot of questions at the beginning when people were predicting Auburn's record and saying, oh, the Baylor game may stop them. And it's like, I feel like that narrative is changing, and I think that's a great thing. So I just haven't heard many people talking about it because we've had too many bright, shiny objects coming out of Baton Rouge.
0: Yeah, but things we'll cover it tomorrow, I promise you. Saturday, today's been a little bit unusual. Thanks for the call. Up against the break, more to come. We'll head to Baton Rouge. We're calling Baton Rouge right now. Hopefully they'll answer.
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0: Greg Sankey spent the day in the courtroom, Jacques Doucette, saying that Tony Clayton hammering Sankey and his attorney Jason Williams keeps objecting and nearly always getting overruled. So there you go. So Pete Thamel joining us now as he has been covering all this. He went to Baton Rouge to cover a game and do game day, and he ended up covering the OJ trial. Pete, great to have you on. Thank you very much. And just describe the day for us.
1: Yeah, Paul, I've had some days in my almost 25 years covering national college football, and none have been quite like today. I'll just set the scene for the listeners and the viewers first, Paul. We're here right behind me for everybody watching. You know, at the local state courthouse in Baton Rouge, we're about 3 miles from Tiger Stadium in downtown Baton Rouge, and there's this cozy, cramped courtroom where there's at least 14 athletes who are among the 44 that are in this state court eligibility lawsuit. Among them, Xavien Harris and Daquan Wright, the LSU players that have kind of become the faces of this eligibility kerfluffle. And they were in the courtroom today. Greg Sankey testified for more than 3 hours and 10 minutes today. We had the Louisiana Attorney General in the courtroom today. We had dueling lawyers. The primary lawyers in these cases are also rival district attorneys, so they've been sniping at each other all day in some very witty and memorable comebacks. And yeah, we are not close to being done. As we speak, Daquan Wright is on the stand inside. He's testifying right now, taking questions. And Paul, the most surreal part about today is that all the things I just described don't matter compared to what the SEC did in filing in federal court in Alabama. Right around the same time Greg Sankey took the stand for his 3 hour and 10 plus minute testimony, SEC lawyers filed a federal lawsuit in Alabama. It's a First Amendment lawsuit. It's straight from the playbook the Big 12 used when they were in their kerfluffle with Texas Tech a few months ago. First Amendment lawsuit gives them the right to essentially enforce their own rules. Interestingly, the Louisiana Attorney General called it garbage and called the timing legal gamesmanship. So things remain spicy. Things remain spicy down here. But it's hard to overstate, Paul, the significance of the Southeastern Conference filing a federal lawsuit that names LSU, Lane Kiffin, LSU Board of Supervisors, AD Virge Ausberry, while Greg Sankey, or as Greg Sankey, is about to take the stand in a completely different lawsuit. Like, in the, you know, century plus of SEC, and you've certainly seen all the shenanigans and foibles and strange, surreal moments that make your show so wonderful, Paul. I don't know if we've ever had one quite like today. Adding to the drama, we weren't allowed electronics in the courtroom, so we didn't realize it for a good half an hour that it had been the lawsuit had been filed. I haven't been able to ask the attorneys yet, but at one point, an attorney like wrote something down on a piece of paper and handed it to Tony Clayton, one of the primary plaintiff's attorneys. And not long after, Clayton said to Greg Sankey, why are you suing, something to the effect of, you know, why are you suing Lane Kiffin and LSU in federal court? And you should have just heard the ripple, buzz, awe through the courtroom here today, Paul. It was just an astounding moment. And look, the SEC has been very clear they're not messing around in all this, right? From Sankey's affidavit and R.J. Lewis to Dondi Plowman's comments to ESPN, Jerry Moorhead's comments to ESPN, the Attorney General letter from the Attorney General in Georgia. Like, there have been myriad signs, fireworks in a still night, that the SEC was going to do something. And this federal lawsuit was always the most likely option, Paul. So that's the scene here today, Paul. Another quiet day covering intercollegiate tackle football.
0: Pete Thamel joining us. Pete, let me, I realize we all know what you do, and you're at the top of the food shelf. I'm not trying to make you into Jeffrey Toobin here as a legal analyst for the show. But
1: please don't.
0: in the simplest way possible, yes, explain where that federal, I mean, other than the impact it had in the courtroom, what else can happen from that federal case? I mean, it's not like we're going to be there tomorrow hearing arguments.
1: Yes, so the expectation would be an expedited ruling of some sort. And again, I'm going off what happened in the Big 12's timeline, and I have not had a chance to study the entire filing because I'm covering this court case right now, Paul. But the expectation would be some sort of swift ruling. But I really think the significance is the messaging, Paul. the Southeastern Conference is suing a flagship member, its very famous football coach, its athletic director, and its board of supervisors in federal court. And this is all over, obviously, NFL players potentially returning to college and their eligibility. And there's this huge, loud 60 minutes deadline clock ticking here, Paul. My understanding is by midnight, rosters have to be submitted. So in the courtroom behind me, probably in the next few hours, we're going to find out, Paul, whether or not –

0: Talking points were very clear in his 3 hours and 10 minutes. He made it clear, Paul, here today that, you know, the NFL is not a training ground for college football, which even sounds weird to say out loud. You heard me pause in the middle of it. But that was essentially like his points distilled. He was cross-examined. At one point, Tony Clayton, one of the lawyers, said, "Are you going to punish these children?" And actually pointed to the to the assembled athletes who were sitting right there. At one point, Daquan Wright was staring straight daggers through Greg Sankey as he spoke. It was a surreal drama, Paul. There were so many different little bits and pieces with the DA sniping back and forth and talking trash to each other. There's no other way to say that. And look, the SEC, by the federal filing, Paul, is making it clear they want the autonomy to enforce their own rules.
1: Okay, final question, Pete, and this is a little more subjective. On which one of the ESPN shows, either tomorrow or, of course, Saturday morning, would you guess Lane Kiffin will announce that he is not going to play right Saturday night? And this is all just some big misunderstanding that he truly loves and respects Greg Sankey.
0: Paul, in the courtroom, they would say you're leading the witness. look, like, LSU declined comment when I asked today about the federal filing, but and they have been convicted up until this point about running this out and seeing what happens here today. Now, this is just an opinion. I mean, if they keep going in this, it would really be gobsmacking to everyone who's followed this, everyone around the SEC. It is the state of Louisiana. It is LSU. It is an unpredictable institution. The governor has been heavily involved. The president, Wade Rouse, has been heavily involved. No one can, predict succinctly what they're going to do, but all signs would point to some kind of stand down. Now, look, legally, the judge in the courtroom behind me here, William Jordan, he may rule something that alleviates LSU from having to make a decision. That's certainly one of the options on the that's on the table here. But as I'm talking to you right now, more than a dozen athletes are going up to the stand to plead their case for their eligibility. It's compelling theater, Paul.
1: Yeah. Finally, and you mentioned the judge there. Whenever he does rule, and we expect it sometime between whenever this ends and Sarah and Saturday. Do we know, is the judge sitting with the governor? Is he sitting with Wade Roos's family, or is he sitting with the Kiffin family Saturday night?
0: I believe he played college football at Tulane. I'm not 100% positive of that. Okay. So I don't know. Look, there's been some cozy judges here, but it's been well run today. And it's been professional. The district attorneys with their local flavor have certainly taken up a lot of the oxygen, as that tweet from Jock you put up to start this interview has shown. He quoted Tony Clayton quoted his grandmother at one point and said, "It ain't no fun when the rabbit got the gun," because he felt like he was on a roll legally. So there's been some memorable moments here, Paul. College football, you can't make it up.
1: And you mentioned that one DA is from the New Orleans parish. That's representing the SEC.
0: Correct.
1: The other, and maybe Tulane is next to join the SEC. And the other one's from Baton Rouge parish, correct?
0: Yes. And they clearly don't like each other. Okay. I don't know their extensive legal history, but it was very clear from their interplay today that they have a long and spicy rivalry.
1: My limited understanding of Louisiana politics, I would just guess, help me out here, you're down there, I'm not, that the politics of New Orleans may be slightly more over here than Baton Rouge. But enough of that. We'll leave that to the experts. Pete, I apologize for subjecting you to this comedy show, but I think it's time to move this thing off of your docket so you can get back to your normal job.
0: Yeah, looking forward to some ankle sprains on Saturday morning, Paul.
1: Can't wait. We'll talk to Pete more over tomorrow and Saturday, of course. That is where we are here at 5:30 Eastern Time, 4:30, where Pete is reporting from. More to come, more guests, I think. I don't even know anymore. I'm so confused, but we will be right back. Paul Feinbaum here. 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

0: are back, and we're delighted you decided to stick with us after talking about all this. Don is up next in Florida. Hello, Don. I'll give it one more shot. Whatever I just said. Don is up next. Don, I hope you have a great rest of your life. Tanner is up next.
1: Hey, Mr. Paul. Thanks for taking my phone call today.
0: You're doing well. Glad you called.
1: Yeah. I'm just like everybody else. I'm just sitting back and watching this whole thing play out. And I just, you know, for me, I just don't understand. Because I know, as an Alabama fan, we went through something similar with the Bediako thing. But, you know, when we were told, hey, you don't get your way, we kind of backed off. And so for me, it's not so much what LSU has done, but how they've carried themselves. You know, this conference was formed in 1932, and it just seems like they're ready to burn it all down if they don't get their way. And that's the part that infuriates me, and I think that's probably going to be why, you know, the SEC and the powers that be brought a lawsuit against LSU and Lane Kiffin, because, you know, what goes around comes around. And I guess, you know, Governor Landry or, you know, Lane Kiffin or whoever thought they're the only people with lawyers and attorney generals. I don't know. I just, you know, my stepfather, he's a graduate of LSU, and I have so much love and respect for him. And I've always kind of, it was a love-hate relationship. I respected LSU. They're a good program. But, you know, some of these people, some of these LSU fans online, they're acting as if they are Notre Dame. And I'm sorry, no, you're not. Notre Dame has a $20 billion Anyway, long story short, they're just not. LSU doesn't have the fandom from coast to coast that Notre Dame has, and they think they're just going to break away from this conference and, oh, we can just go independent, and it's just not the same. You're not going to get that NBC deal, all right? You get $74.2 million a year to be a member of this conference, and you're just willing to burn it all down over some rotational players, some players that are going to add depth. I'm sorry, there must be too much lead in the water down there or something. Something's not right. I don't understand how it makes sense to anyone. Who thought this was going to be successful? You know, and you're willing to burn 100-year-old bridges over some rotational players.
0: But Tanner, let me stop you for a second. But that's what happens when you hire Lane Kiffin. That's who he is, and that's what makes him unique, and that's what makes him hard to stop watching, but it's also what you end up, and it's also a little bit of Louisiana. Alabama is different, as you know. Louisiana, there is nothing quite like the culture there. And
1: I just feel like, I'm sorry to interrupt you, Paul, but I feel like if they really wanted to give the world a middle finger, you go out and win without these guys.
0: Yeah, listen, I appreciate your call. Thanks for the call. That's not happening. Billy D is up next in Mobile, Alabama, another place that's a little bit different.
2: Just a little, Paul. Not too bad. So why would you go backwards, man? I was talking to a friend of mine, and he gave me a couple of reasons, but give me a reason why you're a pro. You spent your time in college to become a pro, then you become a pro, and now all of a sudden you decide
0: it's pretty simple, really, because you're not going to make the pros. You're about to get cut from the Cleveland Browns, which is a disastrous franchise. You find out you can make anywhere from $500,000 to $5 million. So it's really, I mean, this is not hard to figure out.
2: Oh, right. So of course, it's not the money. So another friend of mine was also explaining that even if you're on like the B team, like the scouting team, you get $10,000 a week just to be on that team. So
0: you know what $10,000 a week is over a 18 game schedule?
2: Talk to me, Goose.
0: $180,000.
2: Okay. Any chump change.
0: He will get more. This guy, Wright, will get more money and probably has been promised more money. It's all about money. Thanks for the call. People don't lose sight of what we're talking about here. These are not kids. They're not student athletes. They are professionals and they're getting paid. So let's not forget that. Elliot is up next.
3: Paul Feinbaum, thank you for taking my call. Hey, I am astounded. For a minute, I thought I was calling from the future every time I called, and I had this perception that I was from the future. But I am astounded as to what's happened here. I would have never thought that this would happen at any point. My question to you is, do you think this affects the game coming up? And do you think Dabo has a bigger chance now that all this distraction is going on for LSU?
0: I don't think it affects the game one bit because you have to remember this is Lane Kiffin, and it's what I just got through saying. This is not the old days. You're talking about all new players. They're either ready or they're not. They're either better than Clemson or they're not. And Duke is up next in Tennessee. Hey, Duke.
4: Hey, Paul. I hope you don't mind if I change the subject.
0: Not at all. Duke, I think we lost you there. Let me check out. For some reason, that connection is just not working. Morgan is in Maryland. Hey, Morgan.
5: Paul, how are you?
0: We are doing great. Thank you, Morgan.
5: Good to hear from you. I'll just quickly respond to Tanner and the other caller that you had who said he's simply astounded this is taking place. Tanner, famously, the psychological community will tell you, this is not directed at you. Tanner's asked, well, how could this be going on, and what is Lane Kiffin thinking? You cannot have a rational conversation with an irrational person, and Lane Kiffin is clearly irrational. So applying any sort of ration to him is an abject waste of time. The caller who followed him has said, how could this happen? I'm so confused. This is a university that competed for and won the courtship to hire Lane Kiffin and then turned around and rehired Will Wade. How could anybody be surprised that this is unfolding? And this, to me, feels like a prelude to whatever's going to happen in the basketball season.
0: Yeah, I mean, Morgan, the hiring of Will Wade remains one of the most baffling decisions I have ever seen. There was a time when the league probably would have stopped that, but they chose not to. It doesn't matter. That's just the state of Louisiana right now, and I'm getting repetitive mentioning this governor, but you cannot lose sight of the governor. He is pulling every string down there.
5: Do you have a moment for a Dan Snyder story? Because unfolding felt very Dan Snyder-ish to me, being a Washington Redskins fan. And then I turned on your show this afternoon, and darn if you guys weren't talking about Dan Snyder. Dan Snyder, growing up in metropolitan Washington, D.C., was a undersized, chip on his shoulder, Napoleon complex punk, candidly. Yeah. He founded a marketing company that, bless his heart, this is what makes capitalism great. He nailed it. The timing and all that, the benefits and financial rewards he got from that, all lined up. A lifetime passionate Redskins fan. The team was owned by the Squire, which was Jack Kent Cook.
0: Sure.
5: And when he died, the expectation was it was going to go to his sons. And there was some, I hate to use this word again on your show that you all have been using, but there was a loophole in the Squire's will which forced the team to be put out to market for sale. Dan Snyder was on a team assembled with Jack Kent Cook's son, John. Snyder was a bit player on the team assembled by John Cook to buy his father's team. Snyder end around him, put his own financing together, and surprised everybody and won the, and including John Cook, and won the team. And then we endured 20 years of just abject misery. I'll conclude by sharing, that was the beginning of the Snyder era, the end of the era. A friend of mine works for the law firm that represented the now owners of the regrettably named Commanders, and said up to the last seconds of the closing day, Snyder refused to send the new owners his wiring instructions because he did not want to sell the team up until amazing. The last hey, moment.
0: Morgan, that is an amazing story. I hate to run, but we are over a break. Thank you so much for sharing that. We will talk to the chef a little bit later on, and more of your phone calls right after this.
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17: My job is on the line if the Seahawks cut the wrong guy. Come on now. We all know that stinks. And we also know, quite frankly, I think it stinks to high heaven. I'm glad the Big Ten's at least going to do something about it. The SEC made a statement saying this stinks as well, but they're not telling Lane you can't do what you're doing. There will be a lawsuit, I'm sure, on behalf of somebody that wants to play in the Big Ten.
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0: We are heading to Atlanta as soon as we say goodbye here. Well, not actually today, but we'll get there. Long is up next.
1: Good afternoon, Paul, and great show, and I actually mean it. I mean, this has been a banger today. I can't say enough good things about Vern Lundquist. He's in my top five. I put him up there with Ron Franklin, Gus Johnson, Bill Rafferty, and Jay Billis. But I love him, and he's still got it. If think about this, Paul. How many incredible sporting events he's been at. It's amazing.
0: No, he's, I mean, when you can, I mean, forgetting all the other things, but Nicholas in 86, Tiger, Christian Laettner, the Auburn games that he mentioned, it's pretty extraordinary.
1: Definitely. All right, I'll be really quick. Don in Georgia called, and I please tell me your thoughts. I never understood why the SEC went to a 9-game schedule. I chalked it off to it was money, and it was going to, make one of the contracts better. But if you think back to the 24 season when we had Ole Miss, Alabama, South Carolina, all 9-3, all with 8 games, all on the outside looking in, it will be the exact same thing this year. And this is where I'm coming from. If you look at the Big Ten, these are the teams that could make the playoff, and this is no stretch. Indiana, Oregon, Ohio State, Penn State, weak schedule. USC is a stretch. That's 5. ACC champion, that's 6. Big 12 champion, that's 7. Notre Dame, that's 8. And then I don't quite understand, but there's 2 crap schools that get in, so that's 10. The SEC is sitting there looking at 2 teams getting into the playoff this year, if that scenario holds true. And I don't think any of it is really a stretch. But the other thing I want, what do you think? What's your thoughts? Am I way off?
0: Well, they initially got in. Money played a big role, you're right. They also knew that the CFP was ultimately going to require it. I think if the SEC was still sitting at 8, there would be massive criticism from all over college football. The decision was made. The bigger story is the CFP is about to expand to 24, and it's not going to make any difference.
1: Well, I hope so. And then finally, I'd never heard of that country western singer Dylan, but he seems really cool, and I'm going to check out his song. The good thing about that Dylan, he's unlike the Dylan that always calls in, who can't read, write, not cool, not funny, interesting, and most of the time looks homeless. But finally, Paul, I hope you have a great weekend. I just had a couple questions for my great friend AJ, who seems to be all over me. I just wonder, those sunglasses that he wears or whatever they are, did he get money from his nanner for his birthday last year, and he said, I'm just going to spend it on the Dale Earnhardt Jr. starter kit? Because AJ, you have to lose those. And then got a question for you, Paul. Have a safe weekend. But do you know that I wanted to apologize to AJ due to the fact that he's not going to be able to go to any high school football games tomorrow due to his how can we put it? His situation with school zones. And then finally, Paul, do you know the 2 words that AJ hears the most?
0: No, I do not.
1: Stranger danger. Take care.
0: Wow. What a well executed put down that was. We have another hour to go. Yes. So we'll talk to the chef a little bit later on. She apparently missed her curtain call at her normal spot. Probably cooking a donut or something. And a lot happening this afternoon. We'll be right back.

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0: We are pretty much here at the epicenter of Court TV with Baton Rouge going on all day long. We don't have anything new to report, so we'll spare you all of the details. But we will know something sometime tomorrow, if not sooner. Don't despair. Chris is up next in Mountain Brook. Hello, Chris.
1: Oh, great to talk to you. I mean, how glad will you be when all this court stuff's over with?
0: I don't know. Would I rather talk to Thamel about the courts, or would I rather hear some Auburn fan say they're going to win the national championship? What do you think?
1: I think you'd probably rather listen to Auburn fans say they're going to win the national championship.
0: That's why I went to you.
1: Paul, you always have great guests, which usually turn into great interviews. But, boy, have you been on a roll this week? I mean, your interview with Chuck, you could do a whole show with him. I mean, just segment after segment, you could just ask a couple of leading questions, and it would just be amazing. I thought he was fascinating. And then Bern and Gary did today, and then Stewart I thought was great, too. But the I felt bad for your guy from Missouri having to come on after Bern and Gary after how great an interview that was. He was fine, and just anybody would pale in comparison after talking to those two.
0: I had to act like I was excited that Missouri had claimed a national championship.
1: And you did it very well too, Paul. Paul, I had a question for you about SEC Nation. You would agree. I mean, I know how your feelings for Laura Rutledge, and I know it'll be bittersweet for it to start tomorrow. I'm sure you're excited, or Saturday. I'm sure you're excited about it. But would you put her as a host of a show like that in the pantheon or comparison to Nick Saban as a head coach in college football?
0: I would. And I have worked, I told him this once, as you know, Chris, it's an old story, but when I was hired by ESPN, they literally had nothing for me to do my first football season because the SEC network had not begun. So they sent me, they said, hey, you just moved to Charlotte. Would you mind going by, you know, it's an hour and a half drive, going over to Clemson for the first game of the year, and we'll ask you about the SEC. So my first appearance was on game day. They were there for the Georgia game. And I don't know what happened, but they ended up keeping me for the whole season. And I told Chris Fowler once, I said, you're one of the best hosts I've ever worked with. I've said the same thing to Mike Greenberg. And the reason I say that is, as a host, I know what is good in terms of how to move a show and make it look flawless. But Laura was literally in a class by herself.
1: Well, that's what leads to my next question. So, and I like Matt Berry just fine. I really do. I think he's great. But does that make Matt Berry the Kalen DeBoer of the SEC Nation?
0: You know, Chris, if I didn't know you so well, I would have hung up. I would have already hung up. I think you know me. I mean, he has a difficult job, and I think that's about as charitable as I can be.
1: Replacing any legend is tough. I think he'll do great, Paul, but I know you'll carry him as long as you can. Paul, I will be.
0: And by the way, Chris, that's going to be difficult in a couple of months, too, when legend takes my place on this show.
1: Well, Paul, like I said, we'll be in Atlanta tomorrow. I'll be over there with my lovely wife and my daughter. And there's some guy coming with her that she calls her boyfriend, but she's only 23, so she's not old enough to have a boyfriend. So we look forward to coming by and seeing you tomorrow, Paul.
0: I cannot wait to see you, Chris. Thank you very, very much. Yes, so let's continue with Logan in Mississippi. Logan, good afternoon.
2: Good afternoon, Paul.
0: Hey there.
2: So, I heard there was a circus going on in Louisiana, and Kiffin's the clown right now.
0: Logan, you heard exactly right. Thanks for the call. Jake is up next in North Carolina.
3: Wow. Hello, Paul. I'm just here to talk about Georgia football right now and the state of it. Right now, it's going pretty well.
0: Well, Jake, I don't think anything's happened yet.
3: Yes, but I'm talking about like overall.
0: Oh, okay.
3: But the thing that bewilders me the absolute most is how Texas is favored over Georgia in some sports books to win the SEC championship and the national championship. That just absolutely bewilders me.
0: Well, let me, Jake, thanks for the call. Let me explain something to you about betting. That they're trying to get equal money when they put those lines up. It means absolutely nothing, so don't get hung up on it. Let me check in with Steve in Louisiana. Hello, Steve.
4: Hey, Paul. I got a couple of things I want to say, and it's first, how's Neil Vickers doing?
0: He's alive and well.
4: Good. That's why I watch, listen to your show when I lived in Alabama. I thought well,
0: Neil's a Hall of Famer. He used to be the news guy when Pat Smith and I worked at another station. And one of the funniest people without trying I've ever been around.
4: Yeah. And then he was the reason I listened to your show, because after Rush, you came on
0: right, yeah, we followed Rush Limbaugh.
4: Yep. But my comment is that all these people that are busting on Louisiana, they don't realize we are under Napoleonic law. The rest of them are under King's law. So our law systems are completely different than the rest of the
0: country.
4: Yeah,
0: but let's not get carried away. I mean, Napoleonic law came from the French in the early 1800s, and it is nuanced and it is complex. That has absolutely nothing to do with this case, though.
4: Well, okay. But I just wanted to point that out, Paul, so that folks would know that Louisiana is very different.
0: Oh, without a doubt. I totally agree.
4: You know, and Huey Long, a chicken in every pot.
0: Oh, yeah. No, I mean, there is a difference between, and Napoleonic law obviously, you know, was named after Napoleon, for those who were wondering, who was that guy? We're talking about something that happened, Louisiana was a French territory. We're talking about slavery, but it also, what it makes Louisiana such an incredibly great place to visit, and the people there are unique. But we're not, this is not a historical conversation here, Steve. This is about a university who clearly has decided that they know more than the organization that they are a part of and benefit from and profit from. Thank you so much for the call. Brian is in Tulsa. Good afternoon.
5: Hey, Paul. I remember yesterday when you were talking about the president of LSU said that he voted for this law, for the rule for the SEC, and that 24 hours later, he wished he wouldn't have done it. Paul, as the words of old page 54, the president of LSU is an idiot and a fool. If you knew that if you really wanted to vote against it, you should have voted against it the first time he put the vote as a no. And now, because of them breaking SEC rules, they are in so much deep water. Texas Tech is laughing at LSU. So let me say this, Paul.
0: We have not talked about Cody Campbell or Texas Tech and Sorsby or any of those. I mean, LSU has easily taken that over. Hey, thank you for the call, Brian. Appreciate it. We're up against the break. We still have a long way to go here on a Thursday afternoon.
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0: Vernon and Gary back again. Jenna is up next in California. Good afternoon.
1: Hi, Paul. How are you doing?
0: Hey there. Good afternoon.
1: Long time enjoyer of the show.
0: Thank
1: My
0: you.
1: Gosh, I am just relishing in the delusions and the chaos of Lane Kiffin. I just want to say, I think a lot of people are forgetting that LSU still owes Ole Miss buyout money in over $1 million for players that they took from the roster. And then a lot of people are also kind of forgetting that Daquan Wright and Xavier Harris weren't even like active students at LSU. So to me, it's just funny because we've gone from student athletes, and I think a lot of people are kind of misunderstanding this, that they're basically professionals now with the NIL, and that there's money to be made here. And I just want to remind everyone of that, because everyone keeps calling and saying all these different things. And I'm just happy that, you know, Baton Rouge is getting their version of the Lane Kiffin experience. And if Lane Kiffin just kept saying just different, and if what he meant by that was, you know, as you're saying, corrupt Landry and everyone else is going to prop up this madness, then he is getting that experience. And I think everyone is getting their warning call. I think for a long time, I thought you didn't like, you were a hater of Ole Miss maybe and all that stuff. But I have since opened my eyes since the Lane Kiffin breakup. And I see now that you were a very good judge of character and you perhaps knew more. I do want to say I was a little confused though about Saban kind of seemed to encourage Kiffin to go for this job. And I don't know why, when he's trying to get this College Sports Act passed now that Lane Kiffin has become the bane of his existence once again, I just wanted to kind of get your opinion on that and see how you felt in terms of the legality of everything.
0: Jenna, as far as Saban is concerned, I mean, here's the problem. It's all incestuous. Nick Saban and Lane Kiffin have the same agent. And when Nick Saban retired, Lane Kiffin became, well, maybe Kirby Smart was ahead of him, but Lane Kiffin became one of the most important most important players for Jimmy Sexton. As far as the College Sports Act, we've all been guilty of it, and I'll include myself, but when you get called by the president and you get wooed by the president, and when you go to the White House and get treated like royalty at a place that many have never been, you forget sometimes what's reality and what's not. Nick Saban is the face of the College Sports Act, while his own university came out against it, the one that's paying him $500,000. It's very confusing. It's very complex. Jenna, thank you so much for calling. We are heading to Expired next in Texas.
2: Now, Paul, that was a great call.
0: It was.
2: Jenna is that she's special, and I think I felt a little uneasiness in her voice when she talked about LSU paying Ole Miss back for taking Lane Kiffin away from them. Well, Jenna, let me tell you something. You are going to get paid. LSU always finds a way to pay people back. They, even if they might have to rob a children's charity to do it, they will get you paid. They will get you paid, Jenna, okay? So don't worry about it. I will say this, Jenna, keep calling. It's college football season, Paul, and I'm going to tell you this. Don't sleep on them. Wake up, Paul. Wake up, Paul. It's been quiet because the Fighting Cincinnatis are coming. We're coming, Paul. Get them. Have a great
0: Dylan
2: day.
0: Is up next in Jasper, Alabama. Hello, Dylan.
3: Yeah, they're coming, and they're going to come get their ass beat. But what's happening, my black hat brother?
0: We are doing well.
3: Well, you know, I was gonna just give somebody a shout out, a big shout out, my black hat brother legend. You know, it's his birthday today, and I just wanted to just give a big shout out and tell the man, the myth, the legend, happy birthday. And you know, to me, that right there, that's bigger than Lane Kiffin right there, or LSU. you got the one and only, the legend. And but no, man, look, I can tell you this right here, in my opinion, if 15 other schools would love to have Lane Kiffin as their coach. I can tell you, Auburn would love to have him as their coach. They tried their best to get him, but you know, his Lane's daughter wanted to play a sad song and everything. And I mean, I don't blame her. I wouldn't want to move to Lee County anyway. That place right there seems like a damn dumpster fire. But you got fans like AJ from Pell City there, and you know that ain't the professional type place for someone like Lane Kiffin. You know what I mean. But anyway, Paul, the dirtiest player in the game's out of here.
0: Garrett is up next in Tuscaloosa. Hello, Garrett.

0: in Louisiana. Hello, Wayne.
1: Hey, Paul. Good afternoon. Listen, yeah, I just have some opinions on these two players that LSU has brought to their team. And
0: sure.
1: Number one is these two players still have college eligibility that I'm aware of. And again, I want to make a statement. The NIL has made college athletes paid employees of a university that they play for. But these two young men are still student athletes, probably 22, 23 years old. Now, they decided to leave college football and try to enter the pros. They weren't drafted. They took a job with an NFL team. But they did get paid. They made a salary. But they didn't play or make the team. So now they want to come back in college, number one, to get paid NIL money, and perhaps even get that college diploma. So with that said...
0: Wayne, let me stop you, because I'm starting to lose lunch, even though I don't think I ate. That is all great. And I realize the SEC passed this rule last week. And you can argue all kinds of legal maneuvers to say that it's after the fact. But it just so happens that the league passed it. The president of LSU voted. And you know all that. But so I think we just have to look at the whole picture. And at that moment, when the LSU president passed the rule and when the league added penalties the next day, all this other stuff really, in many ways, became moot. You're just arguing, you're hanging your hat on a ruling in Baton Rouge. And the judge may prove us all wrong, but everybody understands the politics of that cesspool down there, and that's why the reaction has been exactly the way it is. Nathan will join us in a few minutes, but we have to take a break here. We have a guest waiting. We'll be right back.
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0: And how about this on Saturday? You got Kent State, South Carolina, North Carolina, and Arkansas, and, of course, FAU and Florida. I wonder who paid for that. I hope they didn't take Jamari and Danny's pay out of to put those tiles in there. That's pretty wild. Where are we going now? We going to the show? Has the chef decided to show up? Is that what I understand? We were waiting for her an hour ago. I don't know why she can't be on time. Good afternoon.
1: Oh, you're not the only one that's busy. I'm moving my daughter in Dallas, Texas. And so I did get a little confused on the time, but better late than never. Here I am. How are you, honey?
0: I'm doing great. So what is that, pizza? What do you got there?
1: Honey, all right. So listen, in Columbia, Missouri, one of the most famous bites of food for game day for all of the big fans is a place called Shakespeare's Pizza. And I tried to recreate it.
0: I've been there.
1: Oh, have you? Okay, did you? I know you didn't eat the 5-pound pizza, but.
0: No, I had a cheese slice or something.
1: Did you? Okay, well, I'm proud of you for even having that, because normally you eat like a little bird. Anyway, yes. So, I mean, it has everything from black olives, peppers, onions, ground beef, sausage. I mean, it's insane what they put on this pizza. And so, anyway, a little homage. And then we've got some fabulous sliders that are exactly like the ones from Bucci's. I did everything that they do, even down to the size. So it's not a slider, it's not a burger. It's kind of like an in-between. And, okay. And, I mean, look at how good this is. And they are very particular. No mayonnaise. It's just going to be ketchup, mustard, onions, and pickles. That's it. And, that's how it is.
0: Listen, I know you're getting ready for the game, but what should we eat when the SEC has a hearing to kick LSU out of the league? Would that be a different type of food?
1: Well, if you're an Ole Miss fan, it's going to be champagne and caviar. I don't know what everybody else is going to be eating. But, I mean, it does sound like somebody has made a little mess in their nest, if you know what I mean.
0: But so, Elizabeth, you know the guy. And I said this earlier, so this is not news break. But sometime tomorrow, probably, maybe Saturday morning, I don't know when it will be, he will say, well, we never had any intention of playing those guys. And this is just a big misunderstanding. I mean, I was at hot yoga this morning, and I heard somebody say that we're not going to abide by the SEC rules. Does that sound familiar?
1: That sounds so familiar. But now the shoe is on the other foot, so I'm not really concerned about it. It is going to be so complicated and drug out. I mean, who in the hell knows what's actually going to happen? All I know is that Missouri is playing tonight, honey, and the Ole Miss Rebels are going to be on the field on Sunday, and that is all I care about. I don't have time to be worrying about that fool in Baton Rouge.
0: No, we don't agree on everything, but so far, so good. So that slider there, I mean, I'm not a big burger eater, but I'll nibble on. I mean, so pick that up for a second, because I am really hungry right now. I'm just trying to think.
1: I know. Like, I wish. See, Paul, this is the thing that drives me crazy. Okay. Is if you would ever bring yourself to Oxford, Mississippi, I could actually cook for you. Okay. Last year, you promised every single game, oh, I'm going to be there. I'm coming next week. I think we're going to come. I'd get so excited. And then never did I see you. Now, I feel like you are going to be coming.
0: We'll be there. Yeah. We'll be there. Don't worry about that. But
1: you think?
0: Elizabeth, you know, I'm not as young as you. And I got to take care of my health, and I mean, I don't want to go.
1: But you're almost as pretty as me, so that's what really counts.
0: I don't want to be going to the doctor in 2 weeks and having the nurse take my cholesterol after I've eaten that thing. I mean, I'll never get back to work.
1: No, honey, it's not the burger you need to worry about. It's the 5-pound pizza that literally would put you straight up in the hospital. I don't know how these people in Missouri live and breathe and eat like they do. But apparently, this is what they do to get ready to watch their football team. So, anyway, we'll see how that works out for them.
0: Okay. Do you know anybody that would eat the burger, the slider with the pizza? I mean, some people would, obviously.
1: Yeah, that's what we call a two-a-day. So what you would do is, I mean, because you can't eat all day if you don't start in the morning. And especially when you're pounding it in trying to get ready for a game, you've come back to your home school and you want to hit them all. If I were them, I would go to Bucci's first. I would have the fried pickles. I'd have the fried mozzarella sticks. I'd have the burger. And then I'm going to go take a little nap, maybe have a couple of beers. I don't know. And then right before the game, we're going to pick up that 5-pound pizza. They call it the masterpiece. And then I'm going to be straight ready for this game.
0: Yeah, I've been to Missouri a million times. We were there last year, seemed like every week.
1: You were. Yeah, no, I know exactly where you were, and I know where you weren't, but we'll talk about that later.
0: Well, one thing I try to tell people, and they say, well, how come you're going there? I mean, I've got about as much pull at this company when it comes to where SEC Nation go as Lane Kiffin would right now trying to get in one of the getting to a restaurant on the square. I mean, do you think he could get in the grocery or any of those great places? I mean, he'd be outside.
1: Let me tell you one damn thing. John Currents would no more let that fool walk into City Grocery right now than the man in the moon.
0: Now, if I happen to get there in a couple of weeks, I mean, you've got to help me out because the whole world may be there as well. And I'm just little old me.
1: Honey, little old Paul Feinbaum, let me tell you something. You can get in anywhere you want because you know me and I love you. And that's all that matters.
0: Okay. There you go. Because we only have a small number of liability insurance. I can't afford to keep talking about Kiffin with you for the time being. But I do want to say it's great to have you back. Tell your daughter hello. What are you doing with her out there?
1: So she is. She's moved to her first big girl apartment in Dallas, Texas. Graduated from Ole Miss and got that fine education, and now she's gonna start working here. Getting off my payroll, I'm so damn excited, I might just start crying. So anyway, Paul, things are looking up for me and my bank account, and life is really good.
0: Well,
1: wait, let me tell you something, though, real quick, because I forgot about this. Okay. When I was on last week, week before last, whenever it was, and we were talking, and the guy that came up after me, and I don't remember what his name was, but he looked at you, and he said, so what is that chef going to do on your show after LSU beats, and he went on to say some cuss words. And he said, she's probably just going to quit. Let me tell you something. I'm going to tell you something. I don't quit. And we don't quit. And the Ole Miss Rebels will not quit that day either. Do you understand me? So you know him. You get back on that phone with him and you tell him, I have never quit about nothing, and I sure as hell am not going to quit Paul Feinbaum or the Ole Miss Rebels.
0: Chef Elizabeth getting the last word here on a Thursday afternoon. We'll see you soon, Chef. We'll take a short break.
1: Love you, baby.
0: We still have a couple of minutes remaining after a pizza and sliders. It is football season, and we're coming right back.
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0: I'm on Friday tomorrow. Starts at 3 p.m. Eastern time. We'll be right outside the stadium. AJ is up next.
1: Ding, ding, ding. Showtime. Hey, shout out real quick to my Bert Hass sister legend on his 97th birthday. I'm sure he's going to have about 97 more before they're going to have a winning season in Alabama. But, you know, Paul, I got to cut the pizza right here, you know. Let's go ahead and tell Chef Elizabeth, if it's not a burger, it's not a slider, it's got to be a slugger. I mean, and that's what I'm about to do on this call to a couple of people. But one thing that I need to do very candidly, Paul, is could you have a meeting with her and explain to her at 5:30 p.m. Central Time, AJ, we'll be on that switchboard on the Paul Feinbaum Show. And if she could show up a little bit earlier and not cut into my time, I might buy her dinner and a $1,800 bottle of wine, and her and her family can enjoy it. And to work on that for me, if you can, behind the scenes, because I know you say that you don't have a whole lot of pull, but, you know, Paul, you carry a lot of weight in a lot of places. And speaking of carrying weight, Paul, when is it going to end? When is this crap going to end? I mean, the powers that be, they have the ability to put an end to all this stuff once and for all. They need to get it right, and they need to get it fixed, and they need to do it faster, a whole lot faster than it takes Dylan to make a phone call to Paul Feinbaum. I mean, Dylan, you got to get it out eventually, brother. I mean, 11:30, Paul, he's going to turn on that Alabama game, 11:30 Central Time. It's going to take him till Monday to watch the fourth quarter. And you got this other guy named Long over there. I'm so glad that you're a paint-by-numbers caller, Long. You taught me how to count. War Down Eagle, everybody good luck if you're an Auburn fan, and everybody lose if you ain't. See you, Paul.
0: Bash is up next. Hello, Bash.
2: For having me on the show, and I just want to say to Chef Elizabeth, because I heard her interview with you last segment, Paul, and I cannot believe you, Paul. I can't believe you. She calls me out and addresses the comments I made, which was a question. I asked you the question, what's going to happen if LSU beats Ole Miss? And you're the one that said she's going to quit. And she's the one mad at me. I can't believe you, Paul. You just let me take the bullet for you. Well, let me ask you this, Paul. When she does go back to listen to the first hour of the show, what do you think she is going to say when she heard your nickname for her today? Lane Kiffin Mistress.
0: I don't know. She apparently missed it while she was cooking all up that great food.
2: Yeah, and helping her daughter move in. And, of course, that's the reason that I was thinking that because all this rescheduling was happening that she just blew you off today. I understand, Paul. You know, all these years, you know, I thought about Tammy while she wasn't on the show today, and then finally she showed up a few minutes ago. And I was just thinking, Paul, because I wasn't around when Tammy was on the show and she, you know, was the biggest star of the program before you went to ESPNized. And I saw this old call of hers on YouTube where she is just screaming at you. She is just like, I can't stand you, Feinbaum. I just want to squeeze your little pencil neck. And I was like, what did Paul say to her to make her this angry? And I understand. I totally get it. You just love being the instigator.
0: Well, Bash, you know that. That's not exactly breaking news.
2: Of course not. But I didn't think you would throw me under the bus while you were
0: Bash,
2: doing it.
0: Bash, let me give you a secret here. When it comes to entertaining the masses, throwing you under the bus was not the most difficult decision I've ever made.
2: No. But what is a difficult decision that you have to make is leaning on what's going to be a more popular outcome. Because if Ole Miss wins, she's going to have a parade the entire season. But if they lose, then, like you said, it is going to make for more exciting television. But either or, it's the Lane Kiffin show. Like, your callers are asking you, when is this going to end? It doesn't matter when this case ends today, Paul, because we know it's going to lead to another thing later on. Am I right or wrong?
0: You're right. And however dramatic this has been, 2 weeks from today, there will be something else because Kiffin will try to tweak the Ole Miss people. And I think if you go back almost 4 hours, I asked Stuart Mandel to try to get inside the psychology of Lane Kiffin, and he made it so easy to understand. It's about jealousy. of Ole Miss about the fact that they did well without him. Thank you very much, Bash. Nathan is up next, calling from Alabama. Hello, Nathan.
3: Hey, Paul, how's it going? My name is Nathan. I'm from Sullivan, Alabama, the home of Rashad Johnson and Joe Cribbs. You know, it's a huge football town. I have a few things that I'd really like to go over. First of all, Lane Kiffin making the questionable decisions that he has over the years. Do you believe this one might be coaching suicide?
0: I don't, for this reason, because I think this is about to be over. If this went to Saturday night and Kiffin played these guys, I would say that would be the end of it. I mean, he might survive short term, but it would be a fatal blow. But as I continue to say, and I hate to be one of those repetitive hosts like many others, I do not believe for one second these guys are going to be in the lineup Saturday night. I think sometime tomorrow or even maybe a little bit later in the weekend, Kiffin will play the aggrieved party. Woe is me. I can't believe everybody misunderstood what I was trying to do. I mean, we all know Lane Kiffin. The script never changes.
3: Right. Okay. And, I mean, don't get me wrong. Lane Kiffin is a great play caller. He's very smart.
0: Absolutely.
3: And he's very quick, very, very quick, you know, but he pushes the envelope way too much. But do I believe that LSU should be kicked out of the SEC? Absolutely not. And the reason I say that is because they are a permanent fixture of the SEC, just like Auburn, Alabama. I'm a huge Auburn fan, but they're a huge fixture in the SEC, and I see no reason to completely kick LSU out of the SEC.
0: Well, Nathan, let me add, they more than likely that will not happen. But if LSU wants to play with fire, they will get burned to a crisp. Thank you so much for the call. Really do appreciate it.
3: I agree with that.
0: Be well. Let's check in with Greg, who is in Enterprise, Alabama. Hello, Greg.
4: Hey, Paul. How you doing?
0: We're wonderful. Thank you.
4: Thanks for taking my call. Have you ever heard a song that you hear and it makes you think of something else?
0: Oh, sure. All the time.
4: I heard a song the other night. It was the last night by the Marquees, and it reminded me of a morning show that used to be played there in Birmingham. And you probably don't recall the tune, but it was for the John Ed and John Ed show.
0: Absolutely. Oh, yeah. I remember that show very well.
4: But I heard that, and I said, instantly I went to that, and I hadn't heard that for a long time.
0: No, yeah, I mean, it kind of goes back. It's kind of a old sound instrument. Yeah, I know exactly. I mean, I can hear it right now in my mind.
4: But it just brought me back to that memory there. But anyhow, I thought the AD was absolutely robbed us of a home game with Auburn and Baylor. So I as we got closer, and even though the tickets were more expensive, as they got closer to the to tomorrow, I'm thinking he was a genius. We're playing in an air conditioned building.
0: You know what? Greg, I ran into somebody not long ago who very prominent Auburn booster, served on the board, all those things. And I said, so what's the deal? And he explained it to me. It was about NIL money. But I never thought of what you just got through saying. And if you check back with me tomorrow, and we'll be doing the show in Atlanta at about the same. We'll be starting at about the time that the game would have been played outside in Auburn. I promise you, I will start to agree with exactly what you said, because Saturday. Across the nation, especially in the South, is going to be way too hot. It is just oppressive, scary. Thanks for the call. Let me update everybody. If you're just getting in your car, just putting on the TV at home. While Greg Sankey was testifying in a Baton Rouge court today, it came out that the SEC had filed a federal lawsuit against Kiffin and LSU. Apparently, they filed it electronically right after midnight last night, according to Thamel. That's been the story of the day. What will tomorrow bring? We will find out. Stick around. A lot happening the rest of this evening, including college football.
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10: Did your family question why you were leaving for the game at 6 a.m. with a cold Dr. Pepper already cracked? Did they say, it's a night game, who gets there 14 hours before kickoff? And when you explain that it's the only way to lock down the one shaded tailgate spot that's also close to the bathrooms, did they call you crazy? 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
21: I'm Christine Lisi. The SEC is suing LSU, accusing the school of recruiting professional athletes against league rules. The suit seeks to prevent individuals who choose to leave college athletics, sign professional playing contracts, and compete professionally from being able to return to college competition. Also taking place today, a judge in Baton Rouge hearing arguments on SEC restrictions for NFL players attempting to return to college. All this 2 days before LSU's season opener versus Clemson. ESPN senior college football writer Adam Rittenberg.
22: Lane is used to being the heel. I don't think he will be affected overly by it. He's still one of the best play callers in college football. But I do wonder about the team, right? And how are they going to be affected by this? They're obviously excited to play this game on Saturday night against Clemson. But after everything that's gone on, you do wonder how it's going to affect them from a locker room chemistry standpoint.
21: Adam Rittenberg on the Golics. Michael Lombardi, a top aide to Coach Bill Belichick, resigned as GM of North Carolina's football team. He'd been on paid leave in the wake of an internal investigation into a human resources complaint filed by a former UNC front office employee. Major League Baseball, Jose Altuve homer, Dalton Varsho with an RBI triple. Astros beat the White Sox 6-2, so Houston's up 2.5 games on Texas. In the AL West, Chicago's AL Central lead remains 3 on Cleveland, which lost to Toronto 6-3. Blue Jays moved within a half game of the Guardians for that final AL wildcard spot. Pirates defeated the Giants 5-2 to stay on the fringe of the NL wildcard race. Pittsburgh rookie shortstop Connor Griffin expected to return from a finger issue tomorrow against the Angels.
23: Hey, it's Michelle Smallman, and coming up Friday, we get you ready for a jam-packed week one in college football, and I'll tell you which ranked teams are on upset alert. 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

0: and the HD studio in Atlanta, Georgia. This is Freddie and Harry.
1: Unique in New Jersey.
2: Yeah, a little champ. Big time.
1: What's up,
2: big
1: Unique?
2: Time, what's up, baby?
1: Man, how you?
2: How you?
1: I'm doing good. How you?
2: I'm all right, man. I see you got a different co-pilot running today, man. What happened to y'all last week, man? You ran out of town? Professor, I heard you had the professor taking care of that thing you had set up, right?
1: Oh, hold on, Unique, though. I'm a part of Freddie and Harry Nation, so I need a nickname. If you've got Big Time
2: you?
1: And you've got the professor, who am I? I'm Aaron Goldham.
2: Yeah, that's a good question, man. That's a good question. Who are you?
1: I'm the king of Cleveland, baby. I'm Aaron Goldham.
2: Oh, okay. Okay, Goldhammer. Okay, it's good to meet you, brother. How are you? You all right?
0: This is Freddie and Harry.